0: college, and even, his first year with Atlanta. I'm really anxious to see what he's like in this under center bootleg scheme. Hopefully it goes great. I think it's awesome when there's good young quarterbacks, and I hope he's one of them, but I have my doubts.
1: Okay, that's fair. That's fair. The panics God will make a believer out of all, Ross. Don't you worry. And for Green Bay, their O line has been it's a massive issue to the point where they considered using Tucker Kraft as just a traditional lineman on Sunday in their OT win against the Jets when he's one of the elite pass catching tight ends in all of football. So against the Jeff Ulbrich-led Falcons defense that is among the best in the NFL thus far in pressure rate without even blitzing, how do the Packers keep Jordan Love upright, and what else are you looking for from this Green Bay offense tonight?
0: Yeah, I would say the whole Packers situation is just unfortunate so far this year. The Josh Jacobs on commissioner's exempt list. Micah Parsons, who knows when he'll come back from that injury last year. They just lost arguably their best offensive lineman in their right tackle. And it just hasn't been good. And they are extremely fortunate that they found a way to win that Jets game, because they very easily could be 0-2, which obviously would not be real good for your Jordan Love MVP prediction. Still, even
1: Correct.
0: no Jaden Reed tonight, they're still banged up in a bunch of places. Matt LaFleur wants to run the offense through the run game. They really haven't been able to do that as well as they would have wanted to. And I think the troubling thing isn't necessarily just how they started, but on some level, it feels like a continuation of the end of last year. It's just been a weird stretch of time for a Packers team that had done a lot of good things in recent years, had drafted a lot of good young players. I believe in sort of the Packer way and how they go about it, but for various reasons, it has not been good enough.
2: Ross, it's been some time, my man. It's great to hear your voice. So let's go ahead and pan out wide to the rest of week three. Several backup quarterbacks are going to be at the controls with their starters shelved. Among Jameis Winston of the G-Men taking on Tennessee, Case Keenum of my Chicago Bears going against Philly on Monday night, and Marcus Mariota of the Commanders going against the mighty Seattle Seahawks. Which elevated backup do you think best operates their respective offensive?
0: Man, that's a good question. We've seen Mariota and Jameis Winston as backup quarterbacks to know that those guys are pretty solid, and they're going to give you, especially if they get the reps during the week, a quality professional performance that gives your team a chance to win. I feel like there's a reason why those teams have those guys. They probably feel like those guys will give them a chance to win every game. Doesn't mean they're going to win, or doesn't mean that they'll win the game for them, but they give them a chance to win. Interestingly, though, they both have new offensive coordinators, which is why your question gave me a little pause. Then you have Case Keenum, who, I mean, it's just crazy in the NFL, week three, you can have your first and second string quarterbacks get hurt in the fourth quarter, and all of a sudden you're hosting a Monday night game against the Eagles with your third string quarterback. However, I have a lot of faith in Ben Johnson as a play caller and play designer, and Keenum's been around forever, smart guy. So I don't know. The answer might be Keenum, his ability to operate. I think Ben Johnson's probably kind of intrigued by the ability to design a game plan and offense around Keenum. They ran the ball all over the Eagles last year on Black Friday, so I'm quite sure they'll start with trying to do that again.
2: Oh, Ross, I'm going to send the Venmo immediately. That was the answer I was looking for as a diehard Chicago Bears fan. Following up, trade winds are already blowing and swirling around in regards to Arizona's Marvin Harrison Jr. Cardinals head coach Mike LeFleur tapped answer around questions regarding the wide receiver's usage, while Jacoby Brissett reminded reporters it's only week three. What's your assessment of Harrison's situation at the current moment in time? Do you feel he's got to get fed at least 6 to 8 targets this week against the Niners? Or do you feel he's on a one-way ticket out of town? If traded, what team do you see being a best fit for Marvin Harrison?
0: Well, let's start with Marvin as a player. He has not turned out to be what everybody hoped and thought he would be. And I'm not willing to throw in the towel just quite yet, but at this point, it seems really unlikely that he'll be the player people were hoping and thought he would be. He's not explosive. So then if you're not explosive and you're not like a really dynamic guy, then he really needs to use his body and be physical at the top of his routes. And it doesn't seem like he's that kind of guy either. You know, I mean, the interesting thing is he's similar to Michael Wilson, but it just seems like Michael Wilson's more physical than Marvin Harrison Jr. is. And I think, you know, LaFleur goes in there. He wasn't part of the process to draft Harrison Jr. You know, Brissett recognizes McBride and Wilson last year and probably wants to continue to do that. And so I would say I think there's a decent chance he gets traded. The issue is going to be the salary and whether or not people – want to take on that much guaranteed money with what they've seen from him so far.
1: We're talking to our guy Ross Tucker here on BetMGM tonight, Westwood One Sports. He's Brad Evans. I'm Pat Boyle. 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Nationwide is on your side. Ross, also host of the Ross Tucker podcast, and you can catch him every Sunday on the NFL on CBS alongside our guy, Ian Eagle. Hey, Ross, how's it been working with Ian thus far? What's your favorite thing about working with him? Because we're big, big fans of him. We love him, and he makes his partners great. So I know that he's making you look great, even though you probably look great every Sunday either way. But what's your favorite part about working with Ian thus far?
0: Well, first of all, I was already great way before. No, I'm just kidding. No.
1: You're making him look good.
0: No, honestly, I said this before went, you know, after CBS made the announcement. I do not think it's hyperbole to say he's one of the best to ever do it. I mean, he's really that talented, and it's super fun to work with him again. And you know, I've done a bunch of radio games with him over the years. So there's just a comfort level and familiarity there. You know, he makes me laugh like 5 to 7 times a game. And I just can't help it. Like, Brad's been around me enough. Like, I'm a happy-go-lucky guy. And he'll just say something like, I think, you know, the end of the first quarter, Bashel Tootin on Sunday for the Jags against the Broncos had a run, and it's the end of the quarter, and I just breaks out a "You're darn Tootin," and I just started cracking up because I feel like "darn Tootin" is like something my grandpa used to say or like my grandma, and it's like, yeah, oh, of course he would think "darn Tootin" and say it. And we're going to commercial break. It's at the end of the quarter, and he just says it. And I think the giggle got on air a little bit, but then I laughed for like the first 30 seconds of the commercial break. So he's just hilarious. I mean, he helps make it very entertaining for sure.
2: Yeah, his delivery is just off the charts. I love him, too, during college basketball broadcasts. A one of one is a great Iron Eagle. Ross, Sunday under the primetime lights, we got Rams and Broncos squaring off in a monster matchup in the Mile High City. Sean McVay revealed that Puka Nacua is not making great progress. We heard from Ian Rapoport just about an hour ago that it doesn't sound like Nacua is going to be able to play. With Patrick Surtain likely glued to Davante Adams, who are the Rams' receiving core? Do you see rising to the occasion? Also, what are your thoughts in general on this game? The Broncos or home underdogs? I got a feeling Thunder's going to gallop to a Mile High upset. What say you?
0: Well, so I got a chance to do Jags Broncos on Sunday for CBS and thoroughly enjoyed it. And a couple things. I almost forgot because I hadn't been there in a while. I do think the altitude's a real thing. I mean, we know it's a real thing, but I do think, I mean, I like had a headache and just walking up the steps, I was a little, you know, out of breath. And then that place gets loud. I mean, really loud. And it's interesting because, you know, on the Ross Tucker Football Podcast before this season, I made predictions and this was my Super Bowl. I felt like the most likely Super Bowl was Broncos against the Rams. You know, the Rams, for all the reasons everybody already knows, the Broncos, if Bo Nix doesn't get hurt last year, they probably go to the Super Bowl. And now they had Jaylen Waddle, who, by the way, was fantastic on Sunday against the Jags. So I'm kind of with you. I like the Broncos in this game. You know, it's a short week for the Rams. No, I would be surprised if Puka Nacua plays. I agree with your sentiment with Surtain on Davante Adams. So who's even left to step up? What ends up happening is they're going to do a lot of 13 personnel, a lot of three tight end looks, because I think that enables them to be able to protect the flanks, protect the edges from a pass pro standpoint, try to run it. And then I think the guys that benefit the most from no Puka is probably, you know, Terrence Ferguson, maybe Parkinson and Higbee. I think it's a big tight end night for the Rams.
2: Yep.
1: Yeah, we completely agree. We're talking to Ross Tucker here on BetMGM tonight, Westwood One Sports. Ross, you and Ian have Steelers Bengals on Sunday in Pittsburgh, if I'm not mistaken. What did you think of Aaron Rodgers' comments about Mike McCarthy? And you know, I'm paraphrasing here, but kind of, you know, letting him know what's working so that they can call better plays. And secondly, what's going on with DK Metcalf? Are you confident he can turn around a poor start to the season?
0: I'm not really sure what's going on with DK Metcalf. He's off to a slow start. I don't know if it's a confidence thing or what the deal is there, but, you know, just talking with some people, you know, he had a great training camp. They think he'll have a big year. They were hoping he'd get off to a better start. It just hasn't happened for whatever reason, but they still are believers in DK moving forward. As for Rodgers' comments, I don't know. I saw some comments from Mike McCarthy saying, you know, he really wants the feedback from Aaron during the game about what he's seeing, what he's thinking, what's working, what's not. And I really do think that that's what Rodgers meant. You know, Rodgers is so smart and so experienced. I think he has a lot of freedom at the line of scrimmage in terms of audibles, in terms of, you know, quick look passes or RPOs. And so I think what he was just saying is, you know, maybe he can provide more feedback to Mike McCarthy as to what he thinks they should be doing to try to be in as good a situation as possible.
1: Okay. And Ross, on Cincy's side, Joe Burrow and Hude have gotten off to a great 2-0 start after beating the Bucs and shutting down the Texans. And it's that defense that finally looks like a great unit again. How much would you credit Al Golden, the defense coordinator, and how much do you credit the front office for bringing in some beasts up front, making that big trade for Sexy Dexy?
0: Well, I mean, kudos for sure to Al Golden, who's done a really nice job there. But the additions have been fantastic. And, of course, it's Al Golden utilizing those additions the right way. But, you know, if you think about it, I mean, they were so bad on defense last year, especially the first half of the year, that it really felt to me like if they didn't have to have a good defense this year, just don't be bottom five. Just be okay. Just be respectable. Well, they've been a heck of a lot better than that. And it hasn't just been Dexter Lawrence, even though he's obviously been fantastic. I mean, he's been wonderful. Just such a dominant player. But Boye Mafe leads the NFL in pressures. Cassius Howell, the second-round pick from Texas A&M, has been awesome. You know, Jonathan Allen, who they got after Allen had gotten discarded 2 years in a row by Washington and Minnesota, he's playing his butt off. They're just a really, really good defense and super fun to watch right now.
1: Love that. Finally, one more for you, Ross. One last quick one, and we'll let you get out of here as Penix just threw an interception on the first drive for the Falcons. When it comes to the fines that we saw levied on Kyle Juszczyk and Matt Gonsalves of the Colts for offensive demonstrations for them chugging some things, what did you think of that? Do you think that is just absolutely stupid and absurd that they're getting fined for that?
0: You know, I think it's tough to know exactly what they're fake chugging. I mean, I don't know. I don't know how you do that. Although I don't know. I've also not really seen people, like, I love Juszczyk, but I don't know. Do people chug orange juice? I don't know about that one either. So I don't know, man. I'm sure they have their reasoning. I don't know. I'm doing the Bengals game, and I can't figure out what those guys got fined for, what they were trying to do. So I think I'm just old. I think I just don't even know what some of these celebrations are anymore.
1: Oh, well, Ross, I mean, I'm sure you've chugged a couple of beers in your lifetime at one point or another. So
0: I would never. Look,
1: man, we appreciate
0: it. I would never.
1: Ross, we appreciate your time as always, brother. Thanks so much for joining us, man. We hope to catch up with you soon and have a great call with Ian on Sunday.
0: Thanks, guys. Take care.
2: See you, Ross.
1: There you go. Ross Tucker, our Odyssey NFL insider. 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And give him a follow on Twitter at Ross Tucker NFL. And tune in Sunday, CBS, or on Red Zone, or however you watch football, when him and Ian will have the Steelers and the Bengals in the Steel City. It'll be a great one. 310-840-4910. Yeah, he would never chug beers. Okay, come on. A lineman
2: never.
1: That played in the NFL. Who's he kidding?
2: No.
1: 310-840-4910. All right, you heard me say it. Penix has thrown an interception on the first drive of his season for the Falcons. Can the Packers turn it into points? We'll keep you posted minute-by-minute reaction to the Packers and the Falcons when we come back. He's Brad Evans. I'm Pat Boyle. 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
1: Baylor's supposed to be a Christian college. 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

0: is back now.
1: Love isn't always on time. He wasn't on time with one of his latest throws. Welcome on back. BetMGM tonight. Westwood One Sports. He's Brad Evans. I'm Pat Boyle. Phone number to join the show, 310-840-4910. We're keeping you posted minute by minute on the curtain raiser for week three in the NFL. Thursday night football at Lambeau Field. Packers and the Falcons scoreless with 11 minutes left to go in the first quarter. We mentioned it while we were on the air with our guy Ross Tucker. Shout out, by the way, to Ross Tucker, Odyssey NFL insider, NFL on CBS, number two team with our guy Ian Eagle, Ross Tucker podcast. Shout out to Ross. We were mentioning while we were on the air at Ross, Penix had a 17-yard pitch and catch on a little screen to Bijan Robinson. And then not only did Jahan Dotson fail to bring in a beautiful deep ball down the sideline, then on the very next play, he stops his route. If you watch back on that replay of the interception, Michael Penix throws a pick. The Packers then go three and out. Jordan Love misses his receiver, Christian Watson, on what could have been a first down. Packers go three and out. And now the Falcons, once again, facing a long third down here. Points may be coming at a premium tonight.

0: Although, yep. again, only 5 minutes off the clock so far. And on a third and long, Penix throws that one to the sideline. Yeah. There's nobody there. Yeah. So, okay. No points yet. But again, three possessions, less than 5 minutes. That's not a bad thing if you want points and you want touchdowns in this game. 310-840-4910. Combs letting us know in the show chat, a quick little baseball update. The Brewers have a 2-1 lead in the eighth over the Phillies. So that's good news for your Cubs, Brad. Good news for Combs and Monty's Cubbies trying to make that push for the top wild card spot, which would be home field advantage in the 4-5 matchup in the postseason next Tuesday. So there you go. All righty. Let's do a little college football exam, shall we, for week four? Let's get producer Brandon Combs in the mix. Combs, what's up?
1: What is going on, gentlemen? Got a little bit of NFL on the TV, got a little bit of baseball on the TV, and we're going to talk a little bit of college football. So, I mean, you know, what's not to love on a Thursday night?
0: I love you jumping the gun, by the way. There's been 5 minutes in this game, and you're saying, this script is exactly what I wanted heading into the final 2 hours. Pat, quarterbacks looking like hot garbage. Shut up.
1: I mean, it's look, early. You have your MVP versus your Atlanta Falcons savior, and through like the first five passes, I mean, it just does not look good early for you. I mean, Michael Penix just threw a 13-yard out about 9 yards deep. So that's not great.
0: You know something about the Packers and the Falcons? You know something about Penix and Jordan Love, Combs? They signed up for 60.
1: Yeah, they sucked.
0: They signed for 60.
1: Yeah. Okay, good for them, man. Hey, if you could steal 60 mil, go steal 60 mil. Why not? I mean, I could steal 60 mil. I'd steal 60 mil.
0: Point me to the nearest bank that would allow me to steal it, and I'll do it.
2: yeah, please and thank you. Not crypto.
1: That's exactly right. That's exactly where I'm at. All right. Let's get to some college football exam. So basically, this is fill in the blank. Okay? So fill in the blank. The hardest biting underdog in college football week four will be blank. Brad?
3: I'm going to go with the Iowa State Cyclones. Believe it or not, a school that once accepted me back in the day, but I wound up going to junior college and then to the ILL instead. But I think Iowa State, the pride of Ames, has a really good shot. I think they're going to do more than just cover against Utah at home. They're catching 8 points, so I think they got a really good chance to win this game straight up at +270. I look at ISU. Yeah, the offense isn't spectacular by any stretch. Only number 50 EPA per play offense so far this season, but that defense has been locked down. It was a low scoring Rock'em Sock'em Robot kind of affair last week for the Battle of the Cy-Hawk Trophy against Iowa. And, you know, their defense rose the occasion. Fell short, but number 16 EPA per play defense on the year. Utah. A little bit better in both categories, 28 in offense and 10 in EPA defense. But they got to go on the road. It's not really that early of a kickoff, which would normally take the advantage to Iowa State. But this game being kicked off at 3:30 p.m. Eastern doesn't matter. I think Iowa State springs the upset. That dog earns its nosages. Give me the clones, and I only cover the +8, but I'll sprinkle a little action on the money line, and they win straight up at +270.
0: I like it. I like Iowa State too, Brad. Give me Vandy. Give me Vanderbilt on the road this Saturday against Auburn. The Commodores catching 10 points on the road against the Auburn Tigers. Look, I mean, I love Jared Curtis. He made his first start, even though he played heavily in the first two games. Clark Lee decided finally it was time to give the kid the full reins to the offense, the 5-star recruit freshman, 6'3". And he did throw some picks against NC State, including one that could have been a backbreaker. And then we saw how that game ended on Saturday. My God, sorry. Sorry, North Carolina State. That is a loss you will never get over. But Jared Curtis, 277 yards, 3 touchdowns. Again, did throw 2 picks. Also ran it 12 times for 64 yards. I was not expecting his legs to be a big part of the game. So now he's on the road in a hostile environment, sure. But look, Byron Brown has also been a turnover machine for Auburn, and he's also been sacked 13 times in 3 games, including 7 against Florida. So I'm hoping that Vanderbilt pass rush gets home, and I'm going to back the freshman, the kid, Jared Curtis, to pull off a big upset on the road against Auburn. Give me Vandy as a big dog that wins this weekend.
1: I'll give you 2 that you guys did not mention. give me the USC Trojans, who are inexplicably an underdog at home against an Oregon team that has not looked very good. And give me Ole Miss. Look, number four team in the country against Florida being a underdog as well is absolutely preposterous. So I like both of those underdogs this week to win the games outright. All right. Another fill in the blank with a total sitting at only 38.5. The final score in the Iowa Michigan game is blank. Pat?
0: I'm going to go Michigan wins it 20-16. Now, I don't like this pick. I don't like that I like Michigan, but again, this wouldn't be a cover. I would take Iowa to cover. Again, considering how incredible their defense is under Kirk Ferentz, like always. And hey, their offense has scored 40 points twice already. Now, it came against NIU and UNI. If only Michigan was spelled with an N and had an I in it. You get what I mean. UNI, NIU. Michigan doesn't have those letters. So I don't know if they're going to win the game or score a ton of points. Michigan's defense is incredible. We saw them really, really pressure John Mateer and force him into some mistakes. And I got to be honest, I'm not all that giddy about Hank Brown. Again, hasn't really seen all that great competition. And when he played Iowa State, struggled to make some throws. They struggled to push the ball down the field. So again, I think it's going to be a defensive battle like everybody expects. I just think Michigan will come out on the other side because they got the home field advantage. I would take their defense over Iowa's. Again, I don't think Bryce Underwood is very good, but Michigan's defense already got them one ranked win at home. I think their defense ends up getting them the win here again on Saturday. So I'll go with Michigan 20-16 in the final.
3: Yeah, I'm going to disagree. I'm going to go with a low scoring affair. I know the total sit at 38.5. I'm going to live in a land down under on that. But give me the Iowa Hawkeyes. Brando, you love me. Monty, smoochy, smoochy. 17-13. It will be an absolute slog of an affair. Glacial offenses. Bryce Underwood absolutely stinks. And you're saying the Michigan defense is better than Iowa? Well, the numbers don't back that up. Iowa right now entering the week, number 7 in EPA per play defense. Michigan at number 17. Both outstanding defenses. Don't get me wrong, but scoring is going to be in an ultra premium. And I think Iowa's got a little bit more juice in the offensive game. So I think the Hawkeyes go to the big house and bang, home a winner, 17-13.
1: Yeah, I agree and disagree with both of you. I do agree with Pat that the Michigan defense probably is a little bit better than the Iowa defense just because, look, I mean, Iowa's EPA data against the teams that they've played versus Michigan's EPA data versus the teams they played, I'd give Michigan the edge there. But I'm taking Iowa in the game, Iowa 24-20. All right.
2: Yeah, 24-20. Wow. Okay.
1: This one's multiple choice. Excuse me. Among the following nationally ranked team matchups, which one will prove the most compelling watch from beginning to end? Is it A, Oregon USC, B, Texas A&M LSU, C, Iowa Michigan, D, Ole Miss Florida, E, Missouri Mississippi State, F, Texas, Tennessee? We're just going to keep going through the alphabet so we get through all the games. Brad?
3: All right. Yeah, a lot of marquee matchups on the agenda this week, but the one that's going to take the cake in terms of supreme scoring, and that's why it's going to be a compelling watch, it's Ole Miss, Florida. You know, we've already broke this game down earlier this week here on BetMGM tonight. Brando, you said, inexplicably, how are the Gators favored by 3.5? I'm not touching the line, but I will touch the total on the over at 58.5 because both these offenses could put crooked numbers on the scoreboard. You look at the underneath the surface data, Ole Miss, number 6 in the nation, EPA per play offense, Florida, numero dos in that category. First to maybe like 40 wins this game. I think it could be like 40-37. Either way, it could go Ole Miss or the Florida Gators. But in the swamp, we're going to have some sensational action. That will be the must-see game of Saturday.
0: I'm going to go with A, Oregon USC, because I think we might see 80 points. I'm looking forward to watching Dante Moore. You know, again, he struggled against Oklahoma State. He was the number one overall pick for a lot of people coming into this season, and I think USC's defense stinks. They gave up 35. Love Rutgers. Love Greg Schiano. The fact that they gave up 35 to Rutgers is pretty embarrassing. So I can't wait to watch what Dante Moore does to them. Combs, that's why I disagree when you think USC is going to win. Their defense is terrible. Jaden Maiava, can't wait to watch him play. The Oregon defense hasn't been very good either. So two good quarterbacks, two great offenses, two bad defenses. Yeah, points, points, more points. And Oregon's season is over if they lose. It's a big game for Dan Lanning true. And the Ducks.
1: Yeah, look, normally it's D, all of the above, but I can't believe I'm saying this. G, all of the above. I'm watching every single damn one of these games, and I can't wait for Saturday. It is going to be a fun day of college football. All right, another multiple choice. Which traveling team is the most dangerous road warrior that easily covers the spread against its nationally ranked opponents? Is it A, Wisconsin plus 10 at Penn State, B, South Carolina plus 12 at Alabama, C, Central Michigan plus 41.5 at Miami, D, Wake Forest plus 13 at Louisville, or E, Missouri State plus 34.5 at SMU? Pat?
0: Give me D, Wake Forest getting nearly two touchdowns against Louisville here. They put up a good fight against Miami last week. Now, granted, it was at home. They got to go on the road for this one. But Gio Lopez has, you know, really proven to take a big step up this year. He was terrible for North Carolina last season, but he's done a good job for Wake. And Louisville coming off of a big, big win against SMU. Can they back that up? I still got question marks about their defense. They've given up at least 30 now in two of their three games. So Wake Forest to keep it within 13. I'll take the Demon Deacons.
3: I agree. That's exactly what I had as well. I'm going D with a Wake, Wake and Bake. I think they're going to cover the plus 13 there at Louisville. You mentioned Gio Lopez. Oh, we got a touchdown! Green Bay Packers as Christian Watson just got the first touchdown of the game, a receiving touchdown off the arm of Jordan Love. This drive highlighted by Matthew Golden having a beautiful juggling reception of 45 yards. As this is the Packers offense, Pat, that you've been talking up, picking apart a pretty damn good Atlanta defense on this drive as Green Bay pinning the extra point about to go up 7-0. Anyway, I digress on Wake Forest. Gio Lopez has 7-1 touchdown interception split so far this season. Wake Forest has been a top 20 EPA per play offense this year. Louisville also a top 10 EPA per play offense. Both these defenses are lousy. So points are we're going to stack up, but 13 is what Wake is catching. I think they're a live dog in this game. Wouldn't shock me if they pluck the feathers of the Cardinals on the road, but I think at a minimum they cover the 13. So give me Wake.
1: New show rule. We never break in for a Packers touchdown. At any rate, I am not going with Wake Forest. I'm actually going to go with South Carolina plus 12 at Alabama. This is a team that always plays Alabama tough. Alabama has had trouble covering these spreads lately in the last year and a half. So I am going to go with South Carolina. All right, last one quickly. True or false, Clemson coming off a nerves-calming win against UNC goes on the road and lays an enormous egg in Berkeley against Cal. Brad?
3: That's true. That's a tough cross-continental trip against Cal. And Cal is not exactly all that competitive. They're going to be looking to be a bowl team, but so is Clemson. Clemson is still outside the top 100 in a lot of offensive data categories. They're just lackluster with that long road trip as well. Yeah, give me Cal at home all day.
0: And this is essentially a pick 'em. Like Clemson, this is a 1.5 point spread here. I'll go with Clemson. Look, Tate Reynolds made some mistakes, but the run game that we've seen flourish under Dabo Swinney in years past seemed to come back against North Carolina, and I had a lot of respect for Bill Belichick and that defense through what they did in the first couple of games. So Cal's defense, they got shredded by UCLA when they played them in week one, and a lot of that was coming on the ground. They gave up 277 yards. I think Clemson grounds and pounds their way to a narrow victory, maybe by a touchdown or less, but I will back Dabo to back up the win with another win against Cal. So I'm going to go with false. I don't think they lay the egg. I think Clemson wins. All right. And Combs with a mic drop.
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0: 310-840-4910. So the Pack lead the Falcons 7-0 off the touchdown pass from Jordan Love to Christian Watson. We'll see if Michael Penix can wake up and get the Falcons on the board. We'll keep you posted on Thursday Night Football when we come back, plus your phone calls and your texts at 310-840-4910. He's Brad Evans. I'm Pat Boyle. 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

0: From kickoff to the final whistle, BetMGM Tonight is back now.
1: Lloyd is the single back. And on first down, play action. Love rolls, throws, back in the end zone, caught, touchdown, Christian Watson! And the first Lambeau leap of 2026 as the Packers spring out in front, 6-0.

0: takes one all the way to the house, and he might take it to the house. Oh, whoa. Baby.
1: Whoa.
0: Falcons on the doorstep. That was Kevin Kugler, though, that call that you heard coming back from break. Westwood won sports, the first touchdown of this Thursday night football game. Jordan Love finding Christian Watson for the touchdown pass. And yes, you heard Kevin Kugler say the first Lambeau leap of the season, with this being the home opener for the Green Bay Packers. 7-0 pack, but then again, Bijan just ripped off a 50-60-yard run there to get the Falcons at first and goal. It looked like they were going to have to punt it again just two plays before that, because Michael Penix with an errant throw on third down, but they got gifted a roughing the passer. And so the Falcons' drive continued, and now they've got a second and goal from the 3 after Bijan gets stomped on, snacked up, and I don't know what that words are hard sometimes. I don't know what I was trying to say there. I think I was trying to say swallowed up, and then I said stomped on and snacked on. So there you go.
1: It'll work.
0: Second and goal from the 3, but Brad, right before that roughing the passer call, Penix, I got to admit, he hasn't looked good so far. The interception, I will say that if anybody checks out the play or after the game tonight, if you check out the highlights, that pick he threw, I think that's a lot of that was on Jahan Dotson, because he completely stopped his route. And there's Bijan into the end zone for the touchdown. So all of a sudden now, this game looks a whole lot different with Atlanta tying it up. And Bijan in that ground game, it's been working.
1: Yeah, up to 7 carries, 73 yards, and a touchdown. Of course, highlighted by that 55-yard gallop. This is why he is one of the best running backs in reality. He's one of the best running backs in fantasy. He's also got a catch for 17 yards in this game. You're right, Michael Penix is look like straight trash, homie. Just 2 of 7. That's 28.6%. I think that's what I scored in Calc 1 back in the day. With no touchdowns and an INT, he's only averaging 3.3 yards per attempt. Yikes. Drake London didn't even have a target yet. The WR1. And yes, he's on the field. He's not hurt. Kyle Pitts has got 1 grab for 5. And then, like I said, Robinson 1 for 17. The other Robinson on the ground, Brian Robinson, 2 carries for 15 yards. Meanwhile, for Green Bay, again, they had that awesome touchdown drive that was just answered here by the ATL. Your boy, Jordan Love, 6 of 9 for 82 yards and a TD strike. That TD strike going to Christian Watson for 4 yards. That's Watson's only catch. Sky Moore's got a catch in this game for 9 yards. Marshawn Lloyd has a catch for 10. Tucker Kraft, 2 for 14. And my guy, Matthew Golden's got 1. For an impressive 45. The Caleb Johnson we were talking up, 1 measly carry for -1 yard. Not great. Marshawn Lloyd, 2 carries for 7, but 7-7 with about a minute and a half to go here in this first quarter. I was trashing this game. Suddenly, it's commanding my attention. So thank you for scoring, boys.
0: That's right. There you go. All right, Brad, one final update on baseball. So your Cubbies won, clinched the playoff spot. Padres and the Dodgers will get underway in an hour, but the Brew Crew lead the Phillies 5-1. So assuming that the Phils do not come back, with your Cubbies winning today, Phillies about to lose, Padres, we'll see what happens. Cubs would be a full game ahead of Philly, and they would be just, they right now, they're just a half game back. They could be overtake the Padres for the top spot in the wild card heading into the final 3 days of the season. How excited, how confident are you that they get that top wild card spot?
1: I'm not really that confident, man. This is going to be a sweat. I'm going to have to layer up the Old Spice to get through the weekend. I just hope that Major League Baseball comes to their damn senses and moves that Red Sox series to a neutral ballpark. So I don't know. We can get all 3 games in a timely fashion. Do the right thing.
0: Well, there is a very good chance that they'll have 1 game in by the time we get on the air tomorrow, and hopefully they get both games in tomorrow, the Friday doubleheader. Yankees also playing a double. You got Yankees Cubs doubleheaders tomorrow, so we got a lot of our baseball teams in action. They signed up for 18 tomorrow, both of them, a combined 36. All right, Brad, we'll bid you adieu, brother. Talk to you tomorrow on a Football Friday.
1: Matthew Golden, keep on racking the stats. Peace, amigo.
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0: 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And as always, you can hear us on hundreds of local affiliates throughout North America. Great show so far. Great guests with our guy Ross Tucker stopping by an hour ago. We've talked a lot of baseball. Pete Crow Armstrong making history today, joining the 40-40 club, seventh ever in Major League history to do so. Cubs clinched a playoff spot. White Sox clinched a playoff spot. Red Sox locked into the five seed. It will be Yankees-Red Sox next week in the Bronx for the best of three in the wild card. The AL Central's up for grabs. The AL West is up for grabs. All three National League wildcard spots are up for grabs. So we'll continue to get you posted on all the baseball happenings tonight. We've brought you a lot of NFL news. And, of course, it is Thursday night, the beginning of week three of the NFL. We've been keeping you posted, as we will continue to do so minute by minute, on the Packers and the Falcons. It is 7-7, first couple of seconds here into the second quarter. First drive of the game, Michael Penix in his season debut threw an interception. Although I will stress again, not entirely his fault. Jahan Dotson stopped his route. And then after a couple of three and outs, the Packers got on the board. Jordan Love, 40-yard touchdown pass to Christian Watson. He had a massive 45-yard bomb pass to Matthew Golden earlier in that drive. But then the Falcons answered back. A 55-yard run from Bijan Robinson set up a much shorter touchdown run for Bijan. And so there we go, 7-7. The Packers just punted, so the Falcons have it at Lambeau Field. 310-840-4910. Let's get producer Brandon Combs into the mix for some hot or cold here on this Thursday night. In an hour from now, Combsy and I will go head-to-head for week three in the NFL, or against the spread picks, which is very tight through 2 weeks. I've got a one-game lead on Combs. But Combsy, what's up, man?
1: Not much. The Milwaukee Brewers just sealed the deal against the Philadelphia Phillies, winning 100 games for the first time in franchise history for the Milwaukee Brewers. First time they've ever reached 100 wins in a season.
0: It's almost like somebody called that back in March when he said they'd win the division because Pat Murphy's the best manager in baseball. I wonder who that was.
1: You also said that PCA stunk.
0: I didn't say he stunk.
1: Remember who that was?
0: I said he was stinking back in May when he was. I mean, he was hitting like eighth and ninth in the lineup, but he was hitting like 180.
1: Okay. All right.
0: Was that not fair? Is that not fair to say that, to point out he was not playing well at the time?
1: You were saying it preseason, though, too.
0: No, I didn't.
1: Yeah, you did.
0: Monty said, no, it's not fair. Okay, so you know what? For every guy that hits 180 now in May, I'm just going to say, you know what? This guy's going to win the MVP. I just feel it.
1: Yeah. I mean, it would have been a great take.
0: Great take.
1: It just like betting him in June at 30-1.
0: Which you did, right?
1: Legendary as well. I did. I did, sir.
0: Is that something? Did you put less than $50 on it?
1: No.
0: Did you put less than $100 on it?
1: I put exactly $100 on it.
0: Wow. So that's going to get you $3,000.
1: Yeah, it's going to pay off my plumber.
0: Yeah. Yeah, you had a hell of a weekend last weekend, huh? Not only were you going to visit your daughter at Iowa, but then you came back to, 2 feet of water in your basement?
1: Yeah, it was up to my ankles. Through pretty much half of my basement, which is a large space. And it was a lot of water. It took me about 10 hours to get all the water out of the basement. Had a plumber scheduled to. Plumber decided last minute at 6 o'clock on a Sunday that he couldn't make it. So I had no time to get anybody else. So all night long, I had to have a pump running out of my basement to keep the water that was constantly flowing out of the basement. So yeah, it was a fun weekend. It was an expensive at that.
0: Dude, I'm not even, I can't, like, that's the one thing where, like, I'm renting. You know, I have the condo here in Philly that I rent. I mean, Mike, like, yeah. I talk all the time, and I talk all the time about, like, you know, it's going to take an arm and a limb to be able to buy a house. But also, I don't mind not owning a house right now, because you get one issue like that, dude, and it's right, you know, a couple thousand bucks right out the door. You got to deal with the issues. You got to worry about it. There's so many homeowner issues, man, that I just cannot wait. I can wait to not have to deal with.
1: The one thing that I say about that now, especially, I don't know how it is out there, but I know here in Chicago, renting is more expensive than owning, even with all of the problems inside the house, because to rent a two bedroom apartment in the city of Chicago is a little bit over $2,000 a month. And my mortgage is less than that. So, yeah.
0: Wow. Literally more expensive to rent. Okay. Well, so there you go. It would behoove you to own a house, but then again, you need the capital to do that. And I'm still paying off student loans. So there you go.
1: That's fair. That's fair. It's fair enough. All right. You want to do some hot or cold here?
0: I'm dying to.
1: All right. Let's start right where I want to start, which is with the Chicago Cubs and with my guy, Pete Crow Armstrong. PCA is going to go down as the greatest Cubs player of all time. Hot or cold, Pat?
0: Oh, man. I mean, just off the top of my head, he'd have to pass Sammy Sosa. And I'm going to work my way up in terms of who I would think the greatest Cubs are of all time. He'd have to pass Ron Santo. He'd have to pass... you'd probably put Ryne Sandberg next. And then I would think the greatest Cub of all time in most Cubs fans' minds is Ernie Banks. And let me just see here. Ernie Banks, two-time MVP, 14-time All-Star. Look, I would, it would be generational to watch a player like that come through. And I did say in the beginning of the show, and I'm sticking to my prediction that I made back in March, Yankees, Cubs, World Series. And I think that Pete Crow Armstrong will be in the same breath as Aaron Judge and Shohei Ohtani in terms of his superstardom by the end of this October. But greatest Cub of all time? I mean, he's only 24. You can absolutely envision it with the season he just had. I think it is one of the legendary Cubs seasons of all time. But he has to stay healthy. He has to continue to produce. I'm rooting for it, sure. But I will, you know what? Screw it. I'll say hot. I'll say hot because I think he's going to be fantastic. Mm. I think he's amazing. So, yeah, I'll say hot. He'll go down as the greatest Cub of all time. Now, that's a gigantic bar to clear, but sure, I'm rooting for it.
1: Yeah, offensively, this was the greatest Cubs season of all time. I mean, they've never had a 40-40 player. Obviously, he becoming only the seventh player all time to ever do it. But just not only that, but leading the Cubs to the playoffs again for the second straight year, which you don't get very many of those seasons, which is why I want to tell Cubs that, like, as far as off the topic of just the question in itself, enjoy this run, man, because us Cubs fans, we haven't seen a lot of runs like this. There hasn't been a lot of playoff seasons. So just enjoy it. I don't know where it's going to go. I hope it ends with a World Series title. I always hope that. But just enjoy this. And as far as PCA goes, look, I'm not going to say he's going to go down as the greatest Cub of all time. My favorite Cub of all time is Ryne Sandberg. I named my son after him. I loved watching Rhino play growing up, watching the dude play. I mean, he was just fantastic. And he was a great human being on top of that. So, you know, for me, Ryne Sandberg was the greatest Cub of all time. But I do believe that no matter what, PCA is going to be the most widely known Chicago Cub of all time. Pete is going to be the most celebrated Chicago Cub of all time, because I don't think this is the only time you're going to see a season like this. I think he's maybe not 40-40 again, but I do think you're going to see a lot of 30 home run, 40 home run seasons. I think you're going to see a lot of stolen bases. I mean, just the way he stole number 39. I mean, where he takes off while the pitcher is still standing there in his windup. And then the pitcher throws over to first to pick him off, and he just beats the throw to second. Like, the dude is just electric. And I think that when you were going down and when you're looking at the history of Chicago Cubs, everybody's going to have their favorite. I'm sure if you asked my grandfather, it would be Ernie Banks. If you asked, if you ask my dad, it would probably be, so either Ernie Banks or Fergie Jenkins or maybe even Andre Dawson. If you ask me, it's Ryne Sandberg. And I think that, Sammy Sosa, I have my own opinions about Sammy, but he was still a great Cub. And for me, I do think that PCA, one, has already had the best offensive season for a Cub ever. And I do believe that he's going to go down as the most celebrated Cub. So I'm going to go cold. I don't think he'll be the greatest Cubs player of all time, but I think he's going to be the most widely known for sure.
0: Let me ask you this. How quickly until he's the greatest Cub of this century? Because, I mean, I guess if you want to throw Sammy Sosa into that, although a lot of his damage was done in the 90s, you look at the little, what could have been, what looked like it was going to be a dynasty with Jake the Snake, Jake Arrieta, Chris Bryant, Anthony Rizzo. I'm trying to think who would be the next Cub you would throw into that list. I don't think you'd put Javi Baez in there.
1: Chris Bryant. Yeah, I think you got to throw Baez in there. I mean, Baez had an incredible 4-year run, including that started that year that they won the World Series. But you've got, Chris Bryant, who won an MVP in 2016. You got Anthony Rizzo, who might have been the face of that entire run. And then, I think you also, there's other guys that are out there. Aramis Ramirez is one of them. There's a lot of really well-known Cubs, especially, if you're a Cubs fan, there's a lot of names you start throwing out there. I'll be honest with you, if you're going the century, I'm already putting Pete there. Like, look, the electricity, I know he hasn't won a World Series yet. I understand that part of it, and I get it. And yes, recency bias is a hell of a drug, but look, man, I'm 45 years old. I've been through a lot of really bad Cubs seasons, and I've seen a lot
0: about
1: of
0: Derek
1: Cubs
0: Lee?
1: Baseball. Yeah, okay. You got Alfonso Soriano, too. I mean, those are names, for sure. Those are great names in Cubs history. Moises Alou, just great names. But when it comes to all-time Cubs, and you're talking about just this century, so that's from 2001 and beyond, I would have to put PCA up there. I mean, two straight playoff appearances. He's going to win the MVP this year. The only Cub to ever go 40-40. He's the best defender in all of the game. He's a better defender than any of those names that you just mentioned at his position. For me, it's already PCA.
0: I know, but think about it. Like, Rizzo and Bryant were the faces of the franchise that broke the drought. It was 109 years, right? So, I mean,
1: and if they never have to buy another beer in this town ever again. They'll walk in. They are heroes forever. All Chicago Cubs fans feel indebted to them. They love them. Anybody who was associated with that 2016, hell, you could bring back Miggy from the 2016 team, and he's not going to have to buy a beer in this town because everybody loves that team. They did something for us that nobody has ever done before. I just think if you have to put it in the scope of just the player, which, by the way, the Packers just got a fumble reverse that. I don't think that was a reversal. I don't think his arm was coming forward. But if you're just talking about the player himself for the Cubs, I just think that PCA is already there, man. The electricity, the way that he plays the game, everything that he does, I just think he's already there.
0: I think, and Monty says in the show chat, if Pete gets the World Series, then he is the greatest this century. But a lot of 2016 guys are ahead of PCA until that.
1: And that's fair.
0: I think Rizzo and Bryant are ahead of him.
1: Yeah, but Rizzo and Bryant never had a season like this.
0: The best individual offensive season, the best individual offensive season in franchise history. How does that stack up against 5-6 all-star seasons with a World Series that broke 109-year drought?
1: But if you remember 2016, and Monty will remember this, but 2016, that run up until maybe, I think, game six of the NLCS, maybe it was game five, Anthony Rizzo was atrocious. I mean, he was terrible in those playoffs. Heading into that, the LCS, I think it was game five or game six when he started turning around, because he ended up using, I forget his name, Matt Caesar's bat. He switched bats and all of a sudden he just got hot. And he was good in the World Series too. Like he took off in the World Series as well. But for a good chunk, LDS and a vast majority of the LCS, he was terrible. And Chris Bryant was good in that playoff run as well. But I mean, Chris Bryant really only had that year. 2015 and 2016 was it for Chris Bryant. I mean, after that, the back injuries and everything that happened, like, I don't like Monty putting them up there or anybody putting any 2016 Cub ahead of PCA. I completely get it. I'm just looking at this thing as a whole, as to what he's going to be. I'm going to be a Cub for a long time. I mean, they just signed it out 8 or 10 year extension. I can't remember what it was for extreme team value. I mean, his Statcast
0: 6 years, $115 million.
1: Yeah, $115 million for 6 years, and Statcast just had his value for this season at $80 million. And you're getting another 5 years for, like, it's just the value there and what he is and what I think he's going to continue to be. Now, if you ask me this next year, and let's say he's at, you know, I don't know, 20 home runs, 70 RBIs, and the Cubs are a miserable team, I have to go back. He had a great year, but that's all that it was. I just don't foresee that happening. For me, PCA right now is already ahead of those guys, because those guys, in the grand scheme of things, yes, they won a World Series, and I love them for it. But it's just, I have to take the product as a whole, and the product as a whole right now is, it tells me a PCA is the best Cub of this century.
0: Okay. All righty. 310-840-4910. Fun debate. Definitely a fun debate.
1: He
0: wins the World Series. If they win the World Series and he's World Series MVP, it doesn't have to be World Series MVP, but if he produces anywhere even close to what he's done this season, then I can go ahead. I'll even say that he would be the greatest Cub this century. He would already surpass Bryant, Rizzo, Arrieta, anybody else from the 2016 team if they win the World Series. 310-840-4910.
1: What if they don't, but he still is PCA that we've seen this year? Let's say they only go to the LDS.
0: I think bare minimum they have to get to the NLCS. I think you have to be one of the final four teams.
1: I would say that if they don't get to the LCS, it's because of their pitching, not because of their offense. I mean, you won 90 games this year. Well, is it 90 now? I think it's 90 now. You won 90 games this year with a team with a pitching rotation that is
0: 90 yet.
1: I think Shota Imanaga and Matthew Boyd are the only two pitchers in the starting rotation that are still in the starting rotation from the first game of the season. Like, that is,
0: I just think you need to see him in the biggest moments. And that's, again, bare minimum for me would be NLCS. Just like we had to see Judge in a World Series, when we had to see Judge in the ALCS a couple of times. I think you have to see, and we've had to see Ohtani in the World Series. I think you have to see PCA and at bare minimum the NLCS.
1: See, I hate that argument. I hate the argument of you have to see them. And if they don't get to the World Series and PCA hits, let's say seven playoff games that they play, let's say it's seven, and he has five home runs and he hits 290 and he has 9 or 10 RBIs or more, like, and he's tearing it up. But they lose because you know, they score 6 runs a game, but the pitching staff gives up 7. That's not on PCA. Same way it wasn't on Aaron Judge. Same way it wasn't on Shohei Ohtani when he wasn't winning with the Angels. I think the greatness is still there. I don't think you can judge us, especially in baseball, football as well. But I don't think you can judge a player's accomplishments based off of how deep they run in such a team-driven sport.
0: What about Mike Trout?
1: Mike Trout's still one of the greatest center fielders of all time. I think he's, you know, a lot of people
0: think about how much greater he would be, though. Think about how much greater we would view him as. Like, we wouldn't just automatically say, and I know you feel differently, but I wouldn't be automatically saying Ohtani's the greatest of all time. Judge is the best hitter on the planet. Like, if Mike Trout had maybe delivered, if they had even gotten to the playoffs more than once and he had delivered in the postseason, he had those October moments, I think we would still, even now that his production has dipped at the end of his career, we would still be saying Trout's one of the greatest players of all time, because we saw the multiple MVPs. We saw the Hall of Fame worthy war and the numbers he put up. But then we saw him deliver in October, too. And that's, again, yeah, but some of that is out of his control with how bad the Angels have been. But that's just, maybe it's unfair, but I think that's life.
1: We only saw Barry Bonds in one World Series over 22 years. I mean, granted, in that World Series, he almost hit 500 in those 7 games. So, I mean, like, he performed. But I just think even had he never gotten to that World Series, I just don't think that can be something that you could put against. The same reason why I don't put it against Dan Marino, that he never won a Super Bowl, right? Like, he never got back to a Super Bowl after his rookie year. Like, you're never going to see Dan Marino, and you're never going to hear me talk about Dan Marino other than a top 5, maybe top 6 or 7 quarterback of all time.
0: Tell me the number one reason why Tom Brady is the greatest of all time.
1: The number one reason? Oh, because for me, it's not about how many he went to as much as it is how many he went to. I mean, you spent half of your career going to Super Bowls. That's insane.
0: I think part of the reason is how many he won. He was 7-3. Think about how many people, and me included, criticize LeBron James as most likely never being able to surpass Michael Jordan as the GOAT because of the under 500 record in the NBA Finals. Tom Brady, 7-3 in 10 Super Bowls.
1: That's you and me. Joe Montana says that Dan Marino is the greatest quarterback to ever play the game. When they asked Joe Montana about it, whether it's him or Tom Brady, he's like, it's neither. It's Dan Marino. He's the greatest thrower of the ball that's ever stepped on a football field, is what Joe Montana said.
0: Well, I'm glad Joe Montana thinks that. Joe Montana was 4-0 in Super Bowls. He should be saying he's the greatest of all time. Forget about Dan Marino.
1: I'm just saying that's where I think it goes. I don't think that championships as much. I mean, look at you. You love Jordan Love. I mean, what's he done in the postseason? You know what I mean? And this

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1: Why exactly is your federal tax dollars paying for illegal immigrants to get sex changes in California? 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It's insane.
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2: Was playing on a defense that was out of this world. Those defenses won those Super Bowls.
3: Okay.
2: What they did to Patrick Mahomes,
3: In the other game that they played Mahomes and the Chiefs, they lost 38-35 because their defense sucked in that other one. And he outperformed Mahomes in that game as well. He put up better numbers, he made better throws.
2: Dak Prescott has nearly
3: has done nothing in the playoffs. Nothing.
2: I could argue this all night. You are so wrong.
3: Dak Prescott plays at 4 o'clock on a Sunday against an NFC East team. Yeah, he'll put up 300 yards and 3 touchdowns. He's the biggest front-running quarterback I've ever seen. When he plays from behind or plays a great defense, especially in the postseason, he is slightly above average. He is not in the top 10. We got to take a break. 310-840-4910. I'll accept Combs' silence as defeat. His defeat. 310-840-4910. We do have some more hot or cold items on the docket, so we'll get to them. We'll get you a scoreboard update on the Falcons and the Packers. We did have a field goal, and we've got one of the two teams right on the edge of the red zone. So stick with us. We're keeping you posted minute by minute. That's producer Brandon Combs. I'm the victor of that latest argument. Pat Boyle, this is BetMGM Tonight on Westwood One Sports.
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0: BetMGM tonight, Westwood One Sports. I'm Pat Boyle. Phone number to join the show, 310-840-4910. You can call, you can text, 310-840-4910. You can also hit me up on Twitter at PatBoyle44. Chloe Pratt, our social media leader, social media coordinator for the show, put out the clip of me thinking that Brad saying baby seduced by the juice was babysitter spotter juice. That one got me good. He says so much stupid stuff. Sometimes I don't even know what he says. 310-840-4910. All right. Let's get you an update here on Thursday Night Football. The Falcons lead the Packers 10-7. 2-minute warning at Lambeau. 3rd and 1 for Atlanta. They run more play action, and this time it works. They're in the red zone with a first down. Michael Penix starting to find his groove now. The Penix God is 12 of 18 for 109 yards with that one interception that I will once again say was not his fault. Jordan Love got off to a hot start. A lot of incompletions since. 8 of 16, 88 yards and a touchdown. Packers were up 7-0. Falcons got a big run from Bijan Robinson that helped them tie the game up. Then they kicked a field goal on their last drive. Packers were about to tie it up. Trey Smack, who I think is phenomenal. He might be the best kicker in the NFL already. That's not going to be a hot take, I think, by the end of the year. You had Henderson. I forget his name off the top of my head. C.J. Henderson. Big C.J. Henderson break through the line of scrimmage and jump up in the air to block the field goal, turning the Packers away from what would have been 3 points. So Atlanta now trying to make it a potential two-possession game here in the final minutes of the first half. The Falcons' offense has looked pretty damn good. And Bijan Robinson's having a hell of a game. He's already got 12 carries for 98 yards and a touchdown in the first half at 17 receiving yards. Excuse me. Now he's got 13 carries for 108 yards and a touchdown. He's over the century mark in the first half. You add his 17 receiving yards, he's got a 125 from scrimmage. Holy smokes, Bijan Robinson. He's got more total yards than the Packers' entire offense right now in the first half. So first and goal for the Falcons. We'll continue to keep you posted here as this drive moves along. But Combs, do you want to continue to, you know, have me win when you try to prove that Dak Prescott's a top 10 quarterback and tell me that he's played well in the playoffs when he hasn't? Or do you want to move on to another item, a hot or cold?
1: Pat, how is he not? It drives me nuts when people talk about Dak Prescott like he's not an elite quarterback in this league, because he absolutely 110% is. He's dealt with terrible, terrible defenses. I mean, terrible defenses. I'll give you the two playoff games that they played against San Francisco that he wasn't great at.
0: You'll give me them. Yeah, not only was he not great, I mean, threw up all over himself. He had the completion percentage was barely above 50%. He threw 3 interceptions in those 2 games combined and lost a fumble.
1: Okay, I just said I'll give you those 2 games. But yeah, other than that, thank you. The loss in 2017 to the Packers, they scored 31 points. He was 24 of 38, 302 yards, 3 touchdowns and interception. His defense gave up 34. 2019 against the Rams, he was 20 of 32, 266 yards, a touchdown, no interceptions. His defense gives up 30. They lose 30 to 22. The 2024 loss to the Packers, 41 of 60, 403 yards, 3 touchdowns, 2 interceptions. His defense gives up 48 points.
0: Yeah, they got destroyed by Jordan Love.
1: This guy had in his playoff career, in his playoff career, in 7 games, has 1,962 pass yards, which averages 280 per game, 14 touchdowns and 7 interceptions. He's completed 65% of his passes in the playoffs. This is not a quarterback problem. This is a defense problem. Like I said, those 2 games against San Francisco, I'll give you. San Francisco did a good job defending him, as the Atlanta Falcons just scored another touchdown. They're going to
0: Austin Hooper. Austin Hooper touchdown, 16-1.
1: There you go. There you go.
0: Oh, that's fantastic. What a throw that was from Penix. Oh, this guy rocks, man. This guy rocks my socks. Michael Penix. I can't get enough of this kid.
1: Michael Penix rocks my socks, and Dak Prescott isn't a top 10 quarterback in the NFL. What are we doing?
0: Well, hold on. I'm not saying that Penix is a top.
1: Brad says so much dumb stuff you can't keep up. And you're going to say Michael Penix rocks my socks, but Dak Prescott isn't a top 10 quarterback in the NFL? We got to stop with this. Look, I love watching the Cowboys lose. I love watching that fan base in shambles. I love all of that. It's fun. Okay. But you still have to look at it as a whole. And it is not a Dak Prescott problem. It's just not. The numbers don't back you up.
0: You like to throw out the numbers. You like to throw out the numbers.
1: What are you
0: going to
1: bring up that he's 2-5? Even though wins and losses aren't a quarterback stat?
0: Well, sometimes they are. Sometimes they are.
1: When you lose 48-32, that is not a quarterback stat.
0: Okay, Combs, are you going to make me go through that 2024 game against the Packers where Dak Prescott was equally in fault as the defense was? Like, when he scores almost all of their points in garbage time and the Packers are playing prevent defense like the entire game, Dak Prescott threw 2 interceptions in that first half, including a pick six that led to the Packers being up 27-0. So yes, when they're down 27-0 and 41-16, and in the fourth quarter, he puts together 2 touchdown drives and 3 drives where they accumulate over 230 yards of offense in just the fourth quarter in a game that they were down by 20 and 30 for most of it. Yes, his numbers are going to look okay. His numbers of 400 yards and 3 touchdowns are going to look good when you consider that 80% of that came in garbage time in a game that he contributed to losing because he threw 2 picks in the first half. And when they're down against San Francisco most of that game, and he's trying to throw them back into it because he doesn't play well enough in the first half. Yes, he is part of the problem. He dominated Tom Brady and the Buccaneers. That was a phenomenal, flawless game. He played great in that first game against Green Bay back in 2017. He played decent against the Rams in 2019, from what I remember. But like a lot of these games, when you're telling me, oh, well, look at the numbers he's putting up. He's averaging this, and he's throwing these many touchdowns. Like a lot of those games, he led to them being down that they then have to just throw in the second half. And they've never really had that great of a run game either. So they've always been reliant on Dak. And what happens? He can't ever actually play an elite game. Not actually never. Because again, Buccaneers, yes. And a couple of those early playoff losses, he wasn't bad. But there have been many games recently. The losses to the Niners, that loss to the Packers, where he is just as much at fault as any poor Cowboys defense that they've had.
1: Pat, this is a quarterback that has completed 67% of his passes throughout his career, damn near 70% of his passes throughout his career. In 141 games, has damn near gotten to 40,000 yards passing, Pat. 249 touchdowns and 93 interceptions, and you're telling me he's not a top 10 quarterback in this league?
0: He's a very good compiler, and he's a very good regular season quarterback. He's a very good compiler that plays in a dome with perfect weather and plays in the NFC East, which has, for the large part over the last decade, been a mediocre division with mediocre defenses outside of the Eagles. And he's a very good quarterback in the regular season that has had great weapons around him for most of his career and an offense that has a good offensive line with coaches and Mike McCarthy. Say what you will about Mike McCarthy. The guy always has great offenses. And yes, he has put up good numbers, but he's rarely won playoff games, especially as an underdog. He rarely beats good quarterbacks in the playoffs. And he usually struggles when he plays great defenses on the road. So again, very good quarterback. Like I said, 11th or 12th best in the NFL. And he's going to go down as, again, he's not going to be a Hall of Famer. But he's going to be a quarterback that puts up great numbers. And you're going to look back at the end of his career and you're going to say, wow, look at how many passing yards. Look at how many touchdowns like you're doing right now. Not a top 10 quarterback. And I don't know if he's ever been.
1: You're out of your mind. This angers me the same way that people say that Brock Purdy right now is not a top 10 quarterback. Like, it's just, it boggles my mind how you can look at a guy and who produces the way that he produces, but has injury issues with everybody else on his team, has, you know, poor defensive play at times. Like, I just don't understand how you look at that. And there's no way, there is no world that you could ever convince me that Dak Prescott is not a top 10 quarterback in this league right now. There's no way.
0: I mean, we're both very much on the same page when it comes to Brock Purdy. I mean, it's a guy that got to the NFC title game in his rookie season as the last draft pick in the draft, and then got to the Super Bowl the next year. And you want to talk about, oh, well, it's the system. It's the system. Well, you need a quarterback that knows how to perform in that system. And he also knows how to perform in the playoff games. Dak doesn't. Very clear distinction. Okay. 310-840-4910. So Austin Hooper touchdown catch. Falcons lead the Packers 17-7. Green Bay trying to run the two-minute drill. And on their last pass, it looked like they got a first down, and then Tucker Kraft fumbled incomplete. Out of bounds. But on second review, I think they're going to rule it incomplete. And the Packers are going to have to punt. And they are most likely going into the halftime break down by 10. Falcons, baby. Dirty Birds. I told you this season was about to get a shot in the arm. Now it's early, because we've seen a lot of double-digit blown leads here early on in this season. But the Falcons are in complete control, up 17-7, getting the ball back in the final minute of the second quarter. We'll get you updated when we come back. Plus, we'll get you updated on some baseball scores. That's producer Brandon Combs. I'm Pat Boyle. This is BetMGM Tonight. Dak Prescott's not a top 10 quarterback on Westwood One Sports.
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0: 840-4910. You can hit me up on Twitter at PatBoyle44. All right, let's get you a couple baseball scores, and then we'll get you updated at halftime at Lambeau Field. Yankees have come back to tie the Rays 4-4 in the bottom of the eighth. It was the last start of the season for Cam Schlittler, who's going to win the Cy Young Award. He's going to start game one on Tuesday at Yankee Stadium against the Red Sox. And didn't pitch all that great, and Yankees had him on a pitch count. Three innings. That's it for Schlittler. One earned run allowed, two walks, five strikeouts. He threw 70 pitches. Finishes his regular season 14-6 with a 1.95 ERA, 239 strikeouts, and a whip of barely over 0.9. Oh my gosh, that's one of the great Yankees pitching seasons in franchise history, and they've had a lot of them. 27-time world champions. But the Yankees did trail this game 4-0 at one point, and then Austin Wells went deep, George Lombard doubled, Anthony Volpe walked at the bases loaded, and Paul Goldschmidt singled, so game doesn't really... Oh, and the Yanks just took the lead. On a two-run bomb from George Lombard. Oh, baby, that kid's going to be playing shortstop in the playoffs, 21 years old. Oh, I can't wait. Get me to Tuesday. So Yankees, again, doesn't really mean much. They're confirmed they're playing the Red Sox in the wild card, but they're beating the Rays, which is always good to see. One that matters a little bit more. Reds lead the Braves 7-6, although, again, Atlanta, I think if they lose tonight, they will be locked into the 3 seed, and they will be playing in the NL wild card on Tuesday. AL West is up for grabs. Astros half game back of the Rangers because the Rangers beat the Mets earlier today. Astros and the A's have just started in Sacramento, first of four games, final four games of the season for Houston, and then the Padres and the Dodgers starting in 20 minutes. Dodgers, I think, have to win out now. Otherwise, the Brewers will have home field advantage throughout the entire postseason. But the Dodgers, at worst, will be the 2 seed. They will have a bye into the NLDS. Padres trying to keep pace now with the Cubbies for that top spot in the wild card. With the Cubs win and the Phillies loss, right now, Padres half game ahead of the Cubs for the 4 seed. Cubs a full game ahead of the Phillies for the 5 seed. So if the Padres can win tonight, they will still be a full game ahead of the Cubs for home field advantage in that wild card series. A couple of final scores that happened earlier. Guardians, a massive 1-0 win over the Red Sox with the lone run coming off of a solo home run in the second inning from Angel Martinez or Angel Martinez. Guardians beat the Red Sox 1-0, and that is massive for Cleveland because in the AL Central, they now have a full game lead on the White Sox. Both teams are playoff bound, but one of them is going to be the 2 seed, and the other is going to be the 6 seed. So that AL Central is going to come down to the final day. And then the Brewers beat the Phillies 5-1, Milwaukee 100 wins. They already bested their franchise record for wins in a season, and now they've gotten 100 victories. And again, that's a tough loss for the Phils, because now they will go into the final 3 days of the season as the 6th seed, which would likely pit them against the Atlanta Braves that have an NL East first-round matchup in the wild card. All right, halftime at Lambeau Field. Matt LaFleur and the Packers, they've dug themselves a deep hole. They are up 7-0, 17 unanswered since for the Dirty Birds. Falcons up by 10, and the Packers will get the ball to start the third quarter. Michael Penix, 13 of 20, 114 yards, a touchdown, and a pick. How about Bijan Robinson? 15 carries, 111 rushing yards, 128 yards from scrimmage, and a touchdown. Austin Hooper had the touchdown catch at 17-1 for the Falcons. Meanwhile, Jordan Love, 9 of 19, 96 yards and a touchdown. They've got no run game again. 5 carries for 12 yards as a team. We'll get you set for the third quarter when we come back, and Combs and I will go head-to-head on our NFL picks for Week 3. I'm Pat Boyle.
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1: 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You can watch the show tonight, and you can listen to the show on the Westwood One Sports app, the Odyssey app, Sirius XM, Channel 260, and as always, you can hear us on hundreds of local affiliates throughout North America. Open phone lines for the final hour, anything you want to talk about. We have discussed heavily Pete Crow Armstrong making history today, seventh ever member of the 40-40 club. He's got 45 bombs, now he's got 40 stolen bases. Did that in the Cubs win over the Marlins. They've clinched the playoff spot. Pete Crow Armstrong's going to win the NL MVP, and I think he goes one further. I think he takes the Cubs to the World Series. That was my prediction back in March that it was going to be Yankees-Cubs, and now I think it's going to be PCA that leads the Cubbies there and has an otherworldly October to top what has been one of the greatest seasons in Cubs franchise history. We talked about giving you a bunch of baseball scores, the playoff picture update, coming into form a little bit more. The NL wild card, all those three spots still up for grabs. AL Central's up for grabs. AL West is up for grabs. We know the Yankees are going to play the Red Sox in the wild card series. And we know it is likely that the AL Central winner will play. The AL West winner will play whoever comes in second out of the AL Central. But over the final 3 days, a lot of jockeying for positions still to account for. So any baseball things you want to weigh in on, 310-840-4910. We'll also continue to get you posted, keep you posted minute by minute of Thursday night football to begin week three. Big surprise right now. They've just started the third quarter. Falcons lead the Packers 17-7. Green Bay does have the ball, though, and they do have it past midfield on their opening drive of the second half, so they can immediately get this back to a one-score game. But after going up 7-0, it was all dirty birds at Lambeau Field. 17 straight points for Michael Penix and co. in Penix's season debut. But of course, as is normally the case, Bijan Robinson having a monster game. He's already got over 125 yards from scrimmage. Okay, so again, anything on the table for you? Any other questions, takes, predictions you have for week three in the NFL, we'll take them. 310-840-4910. You can also hit me up on Twitter at PatBoyle44. But as is now becoming custom on Thursday nights here on this show, it'll be me versus producer Brandon Combs in our NFL against the spread challenge. We go through every game on Sunday and we pick which side we are on. As Jordan Love delivers another big strike for a first down, it looked like it was Christian Watson on a gain of at least 20 yards. And the Pack are right near the red zone now. Again, they can get a touchdown. This is back to a three-point game. So far through 2 weeks, my record against the spread, I'm 16-13. Combs is one game back at 15-14. And on games that we go head-to-head on, I'm 9-8. Combs 8-9. So just one game separating us. Last week, tough one for me. I went 6-8. Combs picked up some heavy ground by going 8-6 last week. So we've got 14 more games to choose from here on this upcoming Sunday. Combs, without further ado, brother, go ahead and start us off. What's the first game?
2: Yeah, let's start with that game that a lot of people are calling for an upset. Chargers at the Buffalo Bills. The Bills are a 7.5-point favorite. Patty B, where are you going?
1: Yeah, I hate that I like the Bolts in this game. I hate that I do because, trust me, I have eyes. I've seen how terrible Justin Herbert has been the first 2 weeks. I've seen how mediocre the Chargers have been as a whole. And I know that now they're missing a couple of tight ends and David Njoku and Charlie Kohler. And for a Mike McDaniel offense that I think, wanted to start using some of that 13 personnel, those heavier sets, to be able to run the ball more effectively. Now they only have really one effective tight end in Aronde Gadsden, and he's not a great run blocker. So you might see old school Mike McDaniel like he did in Miami. Spread everybody out. Let's try to attack that way with the offense. The offensive line hasn't been very good. And yet, Buffalo, they shredded Houston's defense. Josh Allen did. They destroyed, well, they didn't destroy that, but they were destroying Detroit for a large part of that game, and the Lions made it look close. And yet, man, I got to pick the Chargers here. I mean, 0-2, desperation. I think you just, for a pick like this, this is like, again, if we made this line back in week one, it's probably the Bills -3.5. And yes, what we've seen so far through 2 weeks, the line does have to get adjusted, but I mean, sooner or later, man, I wasn't a big believer in this Chargers team. I picked them to miss the playoffs this year, but I didn't think they would be as bad as they've been so far through 2 weeks. They're desperate. Jim Harbaugh in his time as the 49ers and the Chargers head coach, so two teams on the West Coast, when he's traveled to the East Coast, which they're doing this Sunday, Jim Harbaugh is 16-5 straight up. So do they win the game? I don't know, but I think you're going to get the best effort from the Chargers. I'm still not sold on this Bills defense. I'll take the Chargers here to keep it within a touchdown, and I hate it.
2: Yeah, look, this is one of those games where I've looked at it and I've looked at it and I'm like, man, too many people like the Chargers. It almost feels like it's a trap. And then I look at the numbers and it's almost like Vegas is begging you to take the Bills. So for me, I look at this game and I look at what this Chargers offense has been. And if they don't figure it out this week, if they're not able to put up 21, 24, maybe even 30 points, they're going to lose this game by two scores because the Bills are going to score. This Chargers defense, people are talking about the offense and how bad they've been. This defense has been pretty damn bad too. So I'm going to go with the Chargers here. I don't love it. I do think that they can stay within 7 points. I think they have to stay within 7 points, if not win the game outright. I think they have to figure this thing out this week. And for Buffalo, maybe it's a letdown game, but maybe it's just that game where everybody here is just like, man, we overthought this. We should have just went with the easy one and went with Buffalo, and myself included. So I'm going to go with the Chargers as well.
1: Okay. All right. So we're both on the Bolts to start. Very good. All right, Combs, I'll tee you up here for this one. It's another 7.5 here. Seattle -7.5 going into Landover, Maryland to take on the Commanders. Marcus Mariota under center for Washington. And it is trending. It is looking like Sam Darnold will play for the Seattle Seahawks. So Sam Darnold could very well be back after he was hurt in the season opener. Seahawks again, favored by 7.5. Combs, who do you like in this one?
2: Yeah, I mean, this, we don't even have to spend that much time on it. It's Seattle. I mean, Marcus Mariota under center for the Commanders. This is a nightmare scenario for Washington. Give me Seattle. Seattle big.
1: Yeah, nah, I mean, Marcus Mariota, he is a serviceable backup quarterback. And if I remember correctly, again, they didn't play a team a caliber of the Seahawks, but I think there was a game where Mariota filled in and the Commanders won by like 20 points. Like, they clobbered the opposition. It was week three last year against the Vegas Raiders. Now, again, that is the Raiders, who last year were one of the worst teams in football. But like, Mariota and the Commanders put up 41 points. They ran the crap out of the ball. Again, this is the Seahawks defense, so I agree, Combs. I don't think it's going to happen. I just, like, it wouldn't shock me if this game is close at halftime, maybe even close like through the middle of the third quarter. Dan Quinn knows that his team is 0-2. They're going to be desperate. The defense isn't very good, but, you know, again, maybe Darnold looks a little rusty in his first game back. You know, Jadarian Price is also questionable. So if he ends up not playing a run game of just Emmanuel Wilson and George Halani, I know Emmanuel Wilson had a big game on Sunday after Price got hurt, but still. Yeah, look, I'm looking for reasons to, like, not just immediately blindly back Seattle, and I can't find many. So, yeah, I'm with you here, Combs. Seahawks -7.5.
2: Yeah, I think that's – I mean, it's just too obvious. I don't even think it's close at halftime, but maybe you're right. Maybe it is. I just think that the Seahawks roll in this one. Let's go out to Jacksonville. Patriots at the Jaguars. The Jags are a 3-point favorite against New England. What do you like?
1: Oh, this one's a toss-up. Absolutely a toss-up, but I'm getting a field goal with New England, and I know that, like, immediately what's the first thing a lot of people are probably thinking of? It's like, okay, Drake May hasn't played really all that well through 2 weeks. Wow, by the way, the Packers went for it on 4th and 1 and get shut down. I thought that was a first down from when I first saw it on the third down play. It looked like Matthew Golden reached on the sideline and got it, and they didn't. And I don't know what the heck that play call was. That's LaFleur yet again.
2: Points, Matt LaFleur.
1: Yeah, well, yeah, LaFleur being aggressive, over-aggressive. I don't really mind them going for it there. I don't. I hated the play call.
2: When your offense has been struggling the way that you've been struggling, you just got to take the points sometimes, man. And I think that that's another time where you've just got to take the points. Look, there's a lot of times where I don't mind a guy going for it either, but if your offense has been rolling in the first 2 weeks or even in the first half of this game, I don't mind going for it on 4th and 1 when you're down by 10. When you're down by 10 and your offense has been struggling to move the ball, you take the damn points.
1: Yeah, but you went with a 4th and 1 play action bootleg as if Atlanta isn't preparing for that because you can't run the ball because your run game stinks. You know what? But here, you know what the root of the problem is, though? It's Matt LaFleur being such a stuck-up, stuck-in-his-ways guy. He hates the tush-push. He wanted to ban it, right? Green Bay leading the charge, trying to ban the tush-push. Maybe learn how to freaking run the tush-push, and you would have got a first down there. Learn how to run an effective QB sneak with Jordan Love, which I've seen them do before. Run a quarterback, you needed a half of a yard there. And again, Matt LaFleur trying to get cute, trying to outsmart everybody, going with a play-action bootleg, and Atlanta had it covered. Everybody was covered there. Run a freaking quarterback sneak or learn how to run a freaking tush-push with Tucker Kraft or any of the other tight ends you have on the roster. I mean, it's not that hard. It's not that hard. But because Matt LaFleur hated the tush-push, God forbid he ever gets caught using it, He can't stomach that. Stupid play call. I don't mind him going for it. I thought it was a stupid play call. But yeah, I like the Patriots against the Jaguars here, Combs. Again, I think we have in our mind, we have stuck in our mind a little bit. Drake May on opening night, the 3 picks in the 4th quarter. Trevor Lawrence wasn't very good in that second half against Denver. Once they were able to ratchet up the pressure, Patriots have been very good in pressuring the quarterback so far in through 2 games in the season. So if they're able to get pressure on Trevor Lawrence, I think this is probably a 1-possession game, but I'm catching the 3 with New England. I think these are 2 evenly matched teams, 2 teams that I see borderline making the playoffs this year. I'll go with New England catching the 3 points.
2: Yeah, look, I am not. I'm going to go with the Jacksonville Jaguars. I just don't believe in Drake May. I don't believe in this Patriots team. I think the Jaguars are just better defensively. I think that they probably win this game by somewhere between 5 and 10 points. I do think that they offensively as well. I mean, as crazy as this is to say, especially for me, because I haven't been a believer in the kid, but I think that Trevor Lawrence is just a better quarterback than Drake May is right now. So I will take the Jacksonville Jaguars to cover the 3-point spread. All right. It's your turn to go. My bad.
1: Yes. Yeah. So let me tee you up first here. Correct. All right. Yeah. AFC North clash in the Steel City. Bengals at the Steelers as Bijan Robinson rips off another 40 plus yard run. My God. He's going to go over 200 yards tonight easily. AFC North clash in the Steel City. Bengals at the Steelers, Cincinnati at 2-0 and looking like one of the best teams in football so far. Pittsburgh 1-1 trying to lick their wounds after they got destroyed by the Patriots last week. Bengals only 3.5. Combs, you riding with Hude and Joe Burrow, or do you think the Steelers and Rodgers keep this one close?
2: Yeah, I think I saw enough from the Pittsburgh Steelers last week. I don't think they're as bad as they played last week, but I haven't been a believer in this team since they hired Mike McCarthy. I thought that was a terrible hire. I thought it was dumb that they waited so long for Aaron Rodgers to say he was coming back, as opposed to just saying, hey, we're going to move on and we're going to go a different route. Because Aaron Rodgers is not the same Aaron Rodgers as he was before. I don't like Aaron Rodgers, but he was a top 4 quarterback of all time. He's not that anymore. Give me the Bengals. Give me Joe Burrow. I like them more than I like the Steelers and what they've got going on. They will cover the 3.5 on the road in Pittsburgh, which is going to be a huge blow to Pittsburgh Steelers fans.
1: Yeah, we're head-to-head here again. I'm going to ride with the Steelers. Divisional battle, Pittsburgh at home. Defense has played pretty well so far through 2 weeks. I mean, Rodgers and the offense, you know, cost them any chance of being able to win that game yesterday with the turnovers and the constant three and outs. I think, and this is also, I'm more so kind of selling at what I think is the peak, early peak of this Cincinnati season. Again, I'm picking the Bengals to win the Super Bowl. And I think they could easily win this game by a field goal, but I'm getting that hook and I'll take it here. I think the defense has played way over their heads in the like, and I think the defense is going to be okay, but the defense has been phenomenal so far. I mean, Dexter Lawrence has been an animal. We had Ross Tucker on. Boye Mafe leads the NFL in pressures, and it's a Pittsburgh offensive line that got eaten alive by pressure last week. Troy Fotanu's got to have a big bounce back game, but I trust McCarthy. I think the Pittsburgh Steelers can run the ball effectively. That will take some pressure off of Rodgers. Special teams going to play a big factor here. I trust Boswell at home. Maybe a couple of big field goals keeps him close in this one. I don't know if I'm, you know, again, it's only 3.5, so I'm taking Pittsburgh. Yeah, it wouldn't shock me if they win the game, but I do think this is a field goal game here. I think this is a classic AFC North battle between two teams that know each other very well, and this one comes down to the wire, so I'll take the Steelers. All right. And now comes, right. Now you team me up and go first.
2: So now we've got a game that I think is going to be a lot closer than what people think. Jets at Lions. Lions are a 6.5-point favorite. Where are you headed?
1: I'm going to Detroit. I don't know if this one will be close. I think the Jets are due for a really bad game. They should have won against Green Bay, and they choked that one away. Aaron Glenn continues to not know how to manage the clock, and now he's going up against his former team, going up against his former head coach, Dan Campbell. So again, you can make the argument that Aaron Glenn will have the tools to be able to slow down Jared Goff. Well, you also know that Dan Campbell knows all of Aaron Glenn's defensive schemes and maybe some tricks up his sleeve that he wants to run. So I always hate when people say, this coach knows what the other coach wants to do. Yeah, both coaches know what each coach wants to do. I mean, Aaron Glenn wasn't there when Drew Petzing was the offense coordinator. So I expect Detroit back at home off the mini bye. Defense was terrible. We know the defense is terrible, but they've been able to get a little bit healthy here. And basically, it's just Brian Branch and Kirby Joseph. Well, Avante Maddox is out for the season as well. So, yes, the secondary is suspect, but I don't think Geno Smith is going to be able to take advantage of it. Lions at home where Goff can cook. This offense will operate. I think they'll run the ball effectively. I'll take the Lions here to win it by at least a touchdown.
2: Yeah, look, the Lions have put up 30 points in each of their first two games offensively. They have looked pretty good, but then again, I also put it on the fact that they're playing the Saints and they're playing the Buffalo Bills. Buffalo Bills defense, not the greatest, and the Saints defense, not the greatest. The Jets defense through 2 weeks, number one in the NFL. They've allowed 197 yards per game in total offense. This defense looks legit. I think they are legit. I think not only do they cover the 6.5.
1: Oh,
2: I will take them plus the 6.5. I think they have a chance to win this game outright. I think the Jets can beat the Lions.
1: Wow.
2: Yeah.
1: You think the Jets win the game?
2: Yeah. Look, I look at this defense and I believe in it. I see what a lot of people are seeing. I see Aaron Glenn doing really good things. They've got some playmakers on the defensive side of the ball. And I just don't think that the Lions offense has been all that it has been through the first 2 weeks. I think they've played some really bad defenses. They've gotten into some shootouts, but I don't think they're going to be able to do that against the Jets. I think even if they do win this game, if the Lions do win this game, it's probably by a field goal.
1: Well, hopefully, yeah, Aaron Glenn has done a lot of good things. Yes, clock management, not one of them. So hopefully you don't have to rely on him on a clock situation and two-minute drills in this game. They played the Titans in week one, who looked god-awful, and then they played the Packers in a rain-soaked game at MetLife Stadium. So I think this defense is due for some regression coming up on Sunday, and I think they're going to get a spoonful of it against the Lions. All right, Combs, you go first here on this one now. Texans and the Colts. Oh, this game reeks of desperation. Two 0-2 squads in the AFC South. Loser will have a minuscule chance to make the playoffs, although the Texans did make the playoffs after an 0-3 start last year. I don't know if they can afford another one. Texans are a 1.5-point favorite. This is almost a pick 'em. Yes, this could end a 1-point game. But either way, Combs, what are you taking?
2: Yeah, I'm going to go with the Colts here. I'm going to go with the home team. Both of these teams have struggled through the first 2 weeks, but this game being in Indy, it's hard for me to give up points when these two teams are so evenly matched through the first 2 weeks. You do have the better quarterback in Houston. You've probably got a much better defense in Houston as well. But I think that Indy being able to play at home, I do like, you know, what you're seeing as I watch the Atlanta Falcons just scored another touchdown. They're about to go up 24-7 with 3:38 to go in the third quarter. Unfreaking believable.
1: Yep. Brian Robinson.
2: No,
1: touchdown run. 24 unanswered points.
2: Yeah.
1: That's the saddest Tecmo Bowl we've ever heard played by Lee.
2: Lee's playing it so low. He's just like, I don't want to play. I look at this Colts team and I think that they are desperate and they're at home. I think that they can keep this game close. They might lose it, but I do think that this is a game that's decided by 3 points or less.
1: Okay. Well, I mean, if it's decided by 2 points, you're a loser. And the Texans win.
2: What's the spread right now?
1: You have it listed at 1.5. We can double check all the spreads as of this very moment.
2: No, it's fine. We can go 1.5.
1: Well, hold on. I want to make sure you're getting a fair shake. It's 1.5 right now on BetMGM.
2: Okay. All right. I like the 1.5. Give me the Colts.
1: Okay. All right. Very good. So you go first now, right? Why do I keep screwing up the order?
2: You go.
1: Oh, you're right. I didn't go. Give me the Texans. We're head-to-head again. I think this is the fourth straight game. We're head-to-head. Give me Houston. I believe in that defense. Yep, I said 85 Bears. They haven't looked like it just yet. But this is a game for me where I'm just going to revert to how I viewed these teams going into the season, where I thought the Colts would be an unmitigated disaster. It looked like that in week one. They played the Chiefs incredibly tough on Sunday night. I got to give them credit. But I think this Texans defense is going to cause a litany of issues for Daniel Jones on Sunday. Can the Texans stop Jonathan Taylor? I believe they will at least make him look human, and then Daniel Jones will turn the football over 2 or 3 times. Again, still got question marks about C.J. Stroud, but Indy can't stop the run. David Montgomery will eat, even if Nico Collins doesn't play. Houston's defense will win them this football game. Give me the Texans.
2: All right. Chiefs, a 10.5-point favorite at the Dolphins. Last one before we go to break. Which one are you taking?
1: I hate that I'm taking the Dolphins here, but like sooner or later they have to play a somewhat competitive game of football, right? Unless they're the worst team of all time and they're just going to get blown out again. I mean, they've lost by at least 14 points in both games so far. I really don't have any rhyme or reason other than that, you know, like we've seen the Chiefs play some damn good football games. We saw them play a hell of a game against Denver. They did show some flaws against Indianapolis. So we saw Jonathan Taylor run all over them. Can Devon Achane at least just run for a couple of chunk plays? Like, can Miami get to like 14 points in this game? Can they get to 17? That'll probably be enough for a cover. So yeah, Chiefs going to Miami. Not that I'm saying this is a trap game, but I'm just like, can the Dolphins play one competitive game of football? Maybe I'll hate myself for making this pick come Monday, but I'll take the Dolphins here to keep it within 10.
2: Yeah, I thought about taking the Dolphins here, but then

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1: On third and short, the handoff over the left side, a hesitation, and a burst into the end zone. Brian Robinson with a rushing touchdown to cap another monster drive for the Atlanta Falcons, who lead it 23-7.
2: Welcome on back. You heard that correctly. Kevin Kugler, Westwood One Sports, with the Brian Robinson touchdown run. The extra point was good. 24-7. Falcons pounding the Packers at Lambeau Field, and Green Bay just punted it away at midfield on a 4th and 11, which then turned into a 4th and 16 because of delay of game. Boy, the Packers look brutal. Welcome on back, by the way, BetMGM Tonight, Westwood One Sports. I'm Pat Boyle. Phone number to join the show, 310-840-4910. Jordan Love's having a rough night. Offensive line, again, having a rough night. He's just not on the same page with his receivers. Can't get on the same page. I mean, he's played terrible. As somebody that picked him to win the MVP, he has played terrible. And Bijan Robinson is having another career night. Michael Penix has gotten better as this game has gone on. And in his season debut, the 0-2 Falcons look like they're surely going to get their first win of the season. And Green Bay in danger of dropping to 1-2. With some key games coming up for them. At Tampa Bay, versus the Bears, versus the Cowboys, at the Lions. Those next 4 weeks. Oh, baby, those are very tough tests. Very tough tests. Winnable games, but very tough tests. Green Bay's going to need a miracle to come back in this one. We'll continue to keep you posted with our analysis and what's going on, but we've got to finish off these slate of games for Sunday. Combs and I, producer Brandon Combs, going head-to-head on our NFL picks against the spread. All right, let's pick back up where we left off here, Combs. Panthers going up against the Cleveland Browns in Cleveland. Brownies off of that big win against the Bucs, getting on the board. Deshaun Watson played okay. Meanwhile, the Panthers, they got their first win of the season as well after they gave up 59 to your Chicago Bears. They bounced back and blew out the Falcons 34-3. Bryce Young looking pretty damn good right now. Panthers 2.5-point favorites on the road. Combs, you riding with the road favorite? Do you think the home dog and the dog pound is going to be barking?
3: Yeah, it's Deshaun Watson playing at home for the first time this season. I think Deshaun Watson's going to see ghosts. Every bit as good as they've looked in the first 2 weeks, even though they gave up 59 points in week one. I think this offense is rolling. I think Bryce Young is the real deal. I think Bryce Young is good, which is why I picked them to win the division last year. And I didn't pick them to win the division this year. I picked the Saints. But this team is really damn good. And I think that they are on pace to probably end up winning 10 or 11 games. And I might be wrong about who wins this division. I think the Panthers are really good. I don't think the Browns are good at all. I think Deshaun Watson's going to struggle in front of the home crowd, especially if he throws an interception early, has a couple of incompletions early, or doesn't look good on the first couple of drives. That crowd is going to boo him quick, and they're going to start chanting for Shedeur Sanders. So give me the Carolina Panthers to go in. They cover at Cleveland.
2: Yeah, I'm going to go with the Panthers as well. Two teams that can't stop the run. The Browns gave up 126 yards to the Jags. They gave up 137 yards to the Buccaneers. I think that Carolina on them and Bryce Young, I think he'll protect the football. Cleveland, again, this is 2.5. I think Cleveland maybe keeps this within a field goal because I think Quinshon Judkins is going to have one of the biggest games of his life. Because the Panthers, I mean, they've been just as bad as the Browns in terms of stopping the run. So two teams that want to run the football, two teams that can't stop the run, but I think Bryce Young is the equalizer in this game. He's better than Deshaun Watson. Deshaun played okay against the Bucs on Sunday. I think he's going to get right back to playing terribly in his first game at home, and I think the home crowd's going to let him hear it. I don't think this is really, he won't have home support when they're on the field. They're going to, defense is going to be loud, you know, when Carolina's on the field, but I think Deshaun Watson plays terribly. We think we're having a discussion about whether it's going to be Shedeur Sanders or not in week four. Give me the Panthers to win. Although, again, I think Cleveland will run the ball well enough to keep this one close. I'll take the Panthers. We only need a field goal. Give me Carolina.
3: All right. Titans at the Giants at the Meadowlands. Giants are a 2.5-point favorite without Jackson Dart. Where are you going, and why are you being a homer?
2: I'm not being a homer. I'm taking the Titans. I think the Giants lose the football game. It's not because of Jameis Winston. I don't think he's going to play as terribly as he did on Monday night. That being said, I'm not confident Andrew Thomas is going to play. He did not practice today. Again, this is a guy that's been hurt many times. If they're missing him, the offensive line takes a massive hit. Brian Burns, almost certainly not going to play. Best pass rusher, guy that had 16 sacks from a year ago. That's a massive hit. The secondary stinks. I can already see Brian Daboll and the Tennessee Titans getting their first win of the season. And so I'm just not confident. And I don't, Jameis will probably play a little bit better, but the Giants secondary is awful and they've struggled to stop the run as well. This is the desperation win for the Titans to get them on the board. I hope I'm wrong, but give me Tennessee.
3: Wow. I really thought you were going to go with the Giants and we were not going to be head to head because I am.
2: I told
3: going
2: you the season's
3: the
2: over, Combs.
3: There is something about a football team when they go through something like this and you lose a guy for at least a week, maybe 2 weeks, where they rally around one another and they just play out of their minds. And I think that this week, that's what you're going to get. I think you're going to get a rallying cry. They're at home. They're in front of the home fans. And the Titans just aren't that good. I mean, they're just not. The progression that we saw from Cam Ward last year, haven't seen it this year. And I don't think that that's going to change against the Giants defense. I like the Giants at home. I will lay the 2.5 points against a bad Titans team, even without Jackson Dart. It's probably the only time I'm going to lay points with the Giants this year without Jackson Dart.
2: Okay. All right. Let's get to another team that's desperate, and that's the Tampa Bay Buccaneers, 0-2. But at home, where it's not going to be a hurricane-like conditions, 87 degrees and partly sunny, against the 2-0 Vikings with Kyler Murray back in the fold. The Vikings just a 1.5-point favorite. Combs, who are you taking here?
3: This Buccaneers defense just struggled against Deshaun Watson. And now you're going to get a motivated Kyler Murray coming back off injury, getting his first start in a Vikings uniform. Well, second start, technically. He played, three downs before he got hurt in the first game. I like Kyler Murray. I like the Minnesota Vikings. I think KOC schemes some stuff up. I think that the mobility of Kyler Murray is going to be a problem for this Buccaneers defense. And again, they struggled with Deshaun Watson last week. They're going to struggle with Kyler Murray. The Minnesota Vikings win this game.
2: Head-to-head again. Baker at home as a dog needing a win. Give me Tampa Bay. I know the issues about the defense. And again, I'm expecting their best effort. Maybe they can get a turnover. Maybe special teams plays well. This is the kind of game that I'm expecting, that I'm hoping for, right? I mean, I'm taking Tampa Bay. So, yes, I can't look at the defense on paper through two games and think that all of a sudden they're going to produce a lockdown performance as Michael Penix just hit Drake London for what looks like it might be an 80-yard touchdown. Oh, my gosh. Inside the 15.
3: How slow is Drake
2: London?
3: Oh, my
2: God. I mean, he's not lightning fast, but what the hell kind of breakdown was that on defense from Green Bay? He was wide-ass open. Wide-ass open. I don't know if this was cover two and just the safety didn't get over fast enough. I don't know. Looks whoever like that was, number two for Green Bay. Lee, who is that? Is that Keyshawn Nixon or is that Brandon Cisse that just got absolutely burnt toast?
3: It does look like he went to a spot.
4: That was the rookie
3: It does
4: Cisse.
3: Not look like he was playing, man.
2: Yeah, Brandon Cisse.
4: Rookie getting burned.
3: See, I think it was a cover too. I think the safety blew the coverage. Because the way he goes, like, he doesn't even, he's not playing man coverage. He goes to a spot in almost a cover two form. I think that's probably more on the safety than it is on Cisse. Good job for him getting back though, because I mean he was easily 10 yards behind Drake London when Drake London caught that ball and he caught him.
2: Okay. Yeah, and you got an injured Packer going to
4: Edrin.
2: The locker room, and
4: yeah,
2: it's
4: Edrin Cooper.
2: And
4: that's with not a concussion.
2: Good. That's not good. Things going from bad to worse for the Green Bay Packers. Falcons, I mean, even if they get a field goal here, at worst, they make it a 20-point game. Okay. So just to finish all off the point, Baker at home, I'm not expecting the Buccaneers defense to produce a lockdown performance, but I'm expecting them to play well enough. And I love the weapons that Baker has. I think he'll be able to pick apart the Brian Flores blitz. Baker's usually been pretty damn good over the years when you blitz him. So give me the Buccaneers. I'm going to side with the desperate team here.
3: All right. Cardinals at 49ers. The 49ers are an 8.5-point favorite against Arizona. Where are you heading with this one?
2: 49ers. Big performance coming from Christian McCaffrey. Arizona cannot stop the run. Give me CMC to have a big day against this Arizona front. And look, again, I like Arizona's offense, but they're on the road here. And I think Jacoby Brissett is bound to make some mistakes. So I think the Niners, they've been a wagon so far. I'm not expecting this to be a trap game for any sense for them. Give me the Niners to cover.
3: Yeah, look, a divisional game, 8.5 points. I can't give that up. There's no way. I'm going to take the 8.5 points with Arizona. I think that they find a way to cover in this game. I think you're right. I think it's a big game from CMC. But I do think that the Cardinals can score some points. Niners dealing with a couple of injuries on the defensive side of the ball. So I do like the Arizona Cardinals plus 8.5 against the San Francisco 49ers.
2: Okay. All right, Combs, let's hit one more, and then we'll come back and finish these games off on Sunday. Rio de Janeiro in Brazil, the site for the Ravens and the Cowboys, the highest total on the board, if I'm not mistaken, for week three, with a total of 53 right now, and a field that is questionable conditions. Ravens, 3.5-point favorites against the Dallas Cowboys. Combs, who are you going with here?
3: Questionable conditions, to say the least. I mean, this is going to be a dogfight, I believe. I'm going to go ahead and I'm going to take a top 10 quarterback in this league, and I'm going to take Dak Prescott and the Dallas Cowboys and this offense to figure it out. I think that they win this game, and I think that they cover the 3.5. I think that they are going to win this game outright. What I saw from Baltimore last week was a trap game. I think you come into this game against Rio coming off of that loss. You got to travel. I just don't think it's good. I think there's a spot where the Ravens lose two in a row before they get right next week.
2: I would love for Zay Flowers to, I would love to know if Zay Flowers is going to play or not. He did not practice again.
3: He's traveling.
2: In practice. He is traveling. Yeah. So that's good news. Yeah, I'm going to take the Ravens. The Cowboys defense can't stop the run. They've been getting gashed. Ravens, I don't think it'll be another letdown game for them. I think this is the game they do bounce back. I just don't think the Cowboys are capable of winning this game or keeping it close. I think the Ravens win this by double digits. So, Combs, you and I very much head-to-head there. All right, we'll come back. We'll finish up. Raiders and the Saints. Can Kirk Cousins in Vegas get the 3-0? And then we'll break down Sunday Night Football. Rams and the Broncos. Looks like Puka Nacua trending towards not playing. Who do you have in that game? A potential Super Bowl preview. Falcons kick the field goal. They lead it 27-7. It's now or never for Green Bay on the comeback trail. We'll keep you posted on Thursday Night Football and finish up when we return. That's producer Brandon Combs. I'm Pat Boyle, 310-840-4910. For any last phone calls, this is BetMGM Tonight on Westwood One Sports.
4: Chargers, Texans, Bucks, and Colts are among playoff hopefuls with the dreaded 0-2 start. Can any of those teams turn it around and beat the odds to make the postseason? 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

0: From kickoff to the final whistle, BetMGM Tonight is back now.
1: All right, welcome on back. BetMGM Tonight, Westwood One Sports. I'm Pat Boyle. Last chance to get in on the phones, 310-840-4910. The Green Bay Packers just converted on a fourth down, but they are down 27-7. There's already been three drops on this drive, two from Tucker Kraft. Jordan Love hasn't had a good game. His receivers are not helping him out whatsoever in these last couple of drives here. And Lee DeLapp in our Westwood One studios let me know that the broadcast crew right now on Amazon talking about the running back position. Josh Jacobs, six game. If it is a six-game suspension and these first three games are included, that still might not. They need to bring in a running back. They have a negative run game. Nine carries for 22 yards as a team. Marshawn Lloyd's their leading rusher with 11 yards. They can't run the football. And when you're this predictable and you've got a shoddy offensive line, look, I know I'm going to hear it from Combs and Brad and Monty, you know, the Bears fans, and I picked Jordan Love to win the MVP. There's not much he can do in this offense when he has a terrible offensive line and zero run game. So Packers are getting crushed by 20. This is a big night for Penix, the Dirty Birds, and the ATL, who look like they're going to get their first win of the season and get their season back on track. All right, Combs and I have to finish up our head-to-head against this. We have to finish off our against the spread picks. We got two games left, Raiders and the Saints, and then Rams and the Broncos. Combs, Saints, more than a field goal favorite at home against the 2-0 Raiders. Can Kirk Cousins in Las Vegas do it again as dogs? Or do you think New Orleans in their home opener wins by at least four? Who do you take?
2: I'm going to take the Saints and Tyler Shuck. I think this team is going to win the South. I picked them at the beginning of the year. I like this Saints offense. Now he plays it loud. You go to the Packers. But yeah, no, I like Tyler Shuck and I like the Saints. I think that this offense is good. I think the Raiders have been playing a little bit above board. You're going to go into New Orleans, which is a tough place to play. And I think that the Saints defense is going to pick off Kirk Cousins maybe twice, maybe more than twice. But I think that Kirk Cousins is going to have a rough game and the Saints get this one done. They win by a touchdown or more.
1: We are short on time. I will just say that Raiders offensive line has been damn good. The defense has been pretty good as well. Max Crosby is a one-man wrecking crew still. So I'll take the Raiders here. I'm not surprised. Mm-hmm. I'm surprised the Saints are favored by more than a field goal. Give me the Raiders.
2: Yeah. And then final game, Rams 2.5-point favorites at Denver. God, that's a slap in the face to the Broncos. Where are you going?
1: Yeah, Broncos. Home dog by nearly a field goal. Puka Nacua likely to not play. Put Pat Surtain on Davante Adams. And good luck to the Rams on being able to score points. I think this Broncos defense is still legit. I'm long in that rearview mirror is that week one game against the Chiefs. I think the Broncos win this one.
2: Yeah, that week one game was the aberration. I think that the Broncos are really good. They're at home. I don't think that the Rams are as good as people think. And I will take the Broncos plus 2.5 points at home.
1: Combs, it's aberration. I think you're thinking of aberration as a ghost.
2: I think it's a ghost, too, because it's in the past. Can't see it anymore.
1: Yes, I do think it would be an aberration.
2: Look, yeah, look, it's the babysitter splatter juice.
1: That's right. Okay, we've got a loaded Football Friday for you tomorrow. Brad and I will react to what is likely going to be a big Falcons win and Green Bay searching for plenty of answers. Matt LaFleur's seat just got much, much hotter. Don't put it out of the realm of possibilities that he could get fired before this season ends if this thing gets off the tracks. I know they got problems with the run game, with the offensive line. They got to clean it up, though. So with that being said, Josh Graham's up next on Westwood One Sports Night. Thanks to our entire crew, Lee DeLapp in the Westwood One Studios. He's a Packers fan, if you couldn't tell. Thanks to my co-host, Brad Evans. Thanks to producer, Brandon Combs. Thanks to VP, Michael Montgomery. Thanks to Chloe Pratt, Max Sheedy, and Zach Kroll. I'm Pat Boyle. We'll see you tomorrow, 6 p.m. Eastern, for a Football Friday. I'm Ben.
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0: Atlanta set up inside the 5-yard line to put this game away. This is the beauty of the NFL. Each and every week we see results such as this one. If you're still alive in your survivor pool, cheers to you, because so many are not, and it's because of games such as this. We'll certainly keep you posted on the second and one, 3:45 to go in the fourth quarter, whether or not Atlanta just plunges this one in from the goal line. Bijan Robinson getting inside the five. Atlanta has it first and goal. They're going to win this football game. So let's just get to the takeaways here. You better learn to start loving these Atlanta Falcons, or at least liking to watch them play, because tonight is the first of three straight primetime games that the Falcons have. They're at Lambeau Field tonight. They're at the New Orleans Saints on Monday Night Football next week. And then they host the Baltimore Ravens for Sunday Night Football. So expect a lot of complaining about having to watch the Atlanta Falcons. It's fair to wonder how something like this happens. There are teams that go a full decade without appearing on Sunday Night Football, without getting this many primetime slots in a given season. So Atlanta being there three straight weeks, it's a choice. And since Westwood One Sports is the home of the NFL's primetime games, consider this show an Atlanta Falcons show, at least for the next little bit. So rise up, or whatever they say. While it's easy to make the Packers the headline tonight, the Falcons showed a lot of promise that deserves recognition. Pound for pound, Bijan Robinson is one of the best players of the entire sport. Bijan Robinson scoring the touchdown to put the game away and put Atlanta past 30 points tonight, but he really got the engine started early on in this game. You're talking about the Falcons rushing in the neighborhood of 250 yards tonight. And shout out to the unrelated Brian Robinson, who is the perfect back to accent Bijan, to spell him from time to time. Because here was Bijan Robinson finding the end zone courtesy of our friend Kevin Kugler on the call.
1: On third and short, the handoff over the left side, a hesitation, and a burst into the end zone. Brian Robinson with a rushing touchdown to cap another monster drive for the Atlanta Falcons, who lead it 23-7.
0: And then Bijan Robinson plunged one in later. So Bijan, Brian Robinson finding the end zone at Lambeau Field. The crowd often booing tonight as a result. This won't. But Michael Penix Jr. settled in nicely after he threw that interception on the first drive. If you remove that interception, you're talking about 18 of 24, 256 yards passing. He had a touchdown pass as well in this game. That's what you need. While Cooper Rush and Tua are both on the shelf, neither player dressed tonight. Kevin Stefanski, Tommy Rees, did a nice job of designing plays to get Drake London open and to make Michael Penix comfortable. Defensively, Atlanta should be getting A.J. Terrell back. James Pierce Jr., he returns in a month. You better learn to love watching these Atlanta Falcons, because they're on primetime the next few weeks, and there's a chance you might see the Falcons hosting a playoff game in January. Can you really rule it out? The first 2 weeks, nobody looked worse than they did. They didn't have one red zone snap on offense prior to the night, and then they go on the road to Green Bay, score more than 30 points, exceed the 30-point mark. The NFC South is completely up for grabs. Who was the betting favorite going into the year? Tampa. They're 0-2, just like Atlanta started. The Carolina Panthers, the New Orleans Saints. They're both sitting at 1-1. The Saints, they're one play away from being 0-2. The Panthers, let's not forget, allowed 59 points in week one to the Chicago Bears. So how many wins does it take to win the NFC South? 9's probably the right answer. And none of these teams look like 10-win squads. So you can't really rule out anybody at this point, and that includes the Atlanta Falcons. So, yes, we understand how the news cycle works, and Green Bay is going to be the headline focus all across the country and on shows such as this one. But we want to give credit to a team that played really well tonight, that nobody was really giving a shot to look good tonight. And it's good to see Michael Penix out there and healthy and playing well, and the Atlanta Falcons getting their first win of the season. Denton Day is the producer of this program. We've got a dejected Oliver Popular, who is a Green Bay Packers fan. He would disagree with the notion that it's nice to see the Atlanta Falcons getting their first win tonight. To help cheer Oliver up, we have an earlier appearance by our guy B-Dot, who's going to join us. The most entertaining guest in sports talk joins us in about 10 minutes or so. But before we get to him, here's a question we're asking tonight. Jalen Brunson is going to be hosting Saturday Night Live in a couple of days. And when this happens, it's not just a big occurrence for Knick fans. This should be a big occurrence for sports fans everywhere. The question we're asking is, what athlete would you most like to see on that stage after Jalen Brunson tonight? Or which athlete do you think gets that invite next? 310-840-4910 is the number if you want to chime in. It's incredibly rare for athletes to host the show. Denton Day, you are a fellow SNL fan. I like the show. I've loved it pretty much my entire life. This decade, D-Day, there have been 127 episodes of Saturday Night Live. Only two of those 127 were hosted by athletes. How many do you think you could name? Could you get both of them?
2: Yes, Travis Kelce and Peyton Manning.
0: Actually, Peyton Manning last hosted late last decade. J.J. Watt hosted a month before the world fell apart in February of 2020. I don't remember anything about that at all, but J.J. Watt hosted and Travis Kelce did 3.5 years ago. And the part that's crazy about the Travis Kelce episode, that was before he started dating Taylor Swift.
2: Yeah, his brother was in the crowd for a hilarious joke in his monologue. That's what I remember about that one. J.J. Watt was right before John Mulaney, who was promoting the month of March, which I always thought was funny, and then the world fell apart like 6 days later.
0: Yeah, it's kind of crazy when you go through the list of SNL athlete hosts. For example, LeBron. Did you know LeBron's only done it once? And it was 19 years ago? He was 22 years old. It was 2007. So Brunson gets the nod as the host of the season premiere of SNL. It's a big deal, especially coming off the Knicks title. In fact, they just dropped the trailer today. Here was part of the tease for Jalen Brunson hosting Saturday Night Live this week.
3: What's up, Ben?
4: Jalen, what's up, man?
3: How you doing?
4: Oh my God, I'm so happy you're here, dude.
3: Appreciate it, man.
4: Is that the...
3: the key to the city? Yeah, I got it after we won the NBA Finals.
4: Yeah. Speaking of, I was going to ask, do you mind signing my lower back so I can get it tattooed?
3: What?
4: Nothing. What were you saying about the key?
3: There's only one door I want this key to unlock. Saturday Night Live. Here we go.
0: I need D-Day to help me out in terms of figuring out what cameos we get in this episode, because you're going to get them, special cameos. Over under 3.5 New York Knicks basketball players that appear in this episode.
2: Definitely over. You got to have Josh Hart in there, so that's an easy one.
0: Both the Villanova boys.
2: That's an easy one.
0: Bridges too, right?
2: Bridges for a cameo, not a speaking part, though. I think Hart speaks. I think Kat speaks. And then you got to have a non-speaking part for OG Anunoby. So four.
0: Jose Alvarado, New York folk legend.
2: You throw him in they're gonna slam them all in the monologue.
0: Right. So I guess over under lines read Do over 3.5 Knicks get lines?
2: No, I'll say under that, but I think lines will appear. This is so niche, and you'll never be able to cash this bet. Like, even the Poly Markets and Cal Sheets won't give it to you. I'll say over under Knicks lines on 3 separate cue cards.
0: You know, everybody that's been on Celebrity Row. Is Dolan recruiting, or is it all Lorne Michaels in terms of who's showing up for this episode? It's just as much a lock that Tracy Morgan and Ben Stiller are there. You would think that you got those two. But what about Anne Hathaway? She's got movies to promote. We can have her show up. Chalamet? Sandman? Adam Sandler? Do you bring Sandman back for this? Mariska from SVU? Taylor Swift? I don't know. Just throwing it out there. And there are a lot of folks, you know, that have been out on SNL the last few years. I've always viewed SNL like a sports team, that it has its, when you lose a lot of talent, it takes time to develop talent. And there were a couple years where they were kind of figuring out the roster, but if you haven't seen it in a while, the cast has gotten really good. Ashley Padilla and Marcelo Hernandez, they're fantastic. You got Colin Jost to Michael Che as the mainstays. It's like a sports team. It takes some time. So the question again, who's the next athlete to host SNL? Who's the next one that gets it beyond Jalen Brunson this weekend? Like, you'd think it's about time for one of these star quarterbacks to get the invite. Maybe Patrick Mahomes if he wins a 4th Super Bowl. Joe Burrow, Lamar Jackson, Josh Allen, if they get their first championship, maybe it's one of those guys. It's kind of crazy that neither Steph nor KD have done it. Maybe Victor gets it if he wins the title. But the answer is obvious here, right? Like, who's the next athlete to get the invitation? Caitlin Clark. How's that not already happened? Like, that might happen by the end of this season.
2: I mean, she's been on before, though.
0: Yeah, but hosting the show.
2: Yeah, she didn't host, but she was a big part of a Weekend Update bit years ago when she was at her peak.
0: Dunking on Michael Che. And she was funny. Thought she delivered those things well. So we're going to lock that one in, saying that she's the next athlete to host SNL. But we'll see. Very excited. And we have a lot of football to be talking about. A game that's going down the stretch here. Atlanta is going to beat the Green Bay Packers. It's 35-14. It's just arithmetic of what the final count ends up being. Oliver is pretty bummed out by the proceedings right now. 310-840-4910. You could just call Oliver and let him know it's okay and it's not his fault if you like. The most entertaining guest in sports talks, our friend B-Dot. He's a comedian by trade, so perhaps he could cheer up our guy Oliver. He joins us to play grammar school next on Westwood One Sports Night. The wait is over. 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

0: tonight. Here's Josh Graham.
1: While Packers Falcons is top of mind tonight, of course, the top headlines across the NFL this week have come from the NFC East. The Washington Commanders being without Jaden Daniels, the New York Giants losing Jackson Dart for the season. With that in mind, we bring in Cowboy Superfan, who doubles as the most entertaining guest in sports talk, B-Dot, to Westwood One Sports Night. Dot, we'll get to our weekly playing of Grammar School momentarily, but given two teams in your team's division are now without their starting quarterbacks right now, how does that affect the way you view your Cowboys' outlook?
2: Oh, it doesn't change anything. I'm a little disappointed because I wanted, when we got our face back against the Giants, I wanted to get some of that dart. You dig? Wanted to get a little bit of that. You dig? But he, you know, he got up out of there. We'll see him next season. Didn't like the way they handled business week one. But like I told you, I was very optimistic about my Cowboys. I like the play calling. You cannot predict what plays we're going to. For the past 5 years, we knew what was getting ready to be called from play from down to down. Second down, we're going to run. Third down, we're going to pass. Fourth down, we're going to punt. Now you don't know what the hell the Cowboys are going to do. And I love that about us. I love it. As for, you know, J5 over there in Washington, don't really care about that. We were going to give belt to the Commanders either way, or the Commodores. The Commodores, I like to call them, because they easy. They easy like a Sunday morning. Yeah. The Commodores. You know what? But nevertheless, J5 will be back, and we can put belt to them when we see them again in the next time. But what really upset me, Josh, is this Cowboy fan is in two fantasy football leagues. In one of my fantasy football leagues, J5 was my starting quarterback. In my other fantasy football league, Jackson Dart was my fantasy football quarterback. So look at me.
1: Sunday, the Cowboys will face the Ravens in Brazil. I'd love to know if it bothers you at all to see America's team sent overseas. Did you consider making the trip to Rio?
2: Absolutely, man. Like, going to Brazil is one of my favorites. Like, it's on my to-do list. Like, have you seen the women in Brazil? Have you seen their volleyball team, Josh? Oh, my gosh. I want to go play volleyball with the Brazilians. They're freaking gorgeous over there. Abso-freaking-lutely, I wanted to go. And I hope that the CD and Dacnum boys don't be over there in no brothels and carrying on. And they focused, locked in. You go to the brothel after you get the win against the Ravens. After you put belt to them Ravens, then you go take your belt off and give work to them Brazilian volleyball players.
1: B-Dot's the most entertaining guest in sports talk. Who's going to deny that?
2: He's like,
1: he loves his boys, them boys. Now we get to the reason that Dot's here, because it's an educational segment. We call it Grammar School. Dot and I have been doing this for a long, long time where, you know, I'm a pasty white guy that's just not in the know sometimes. And I'm around a ton of athletes and, you know, there's an urban vernacular that's used in sports that, you know, some people might be unfamiliar with, and we want to teach people what some of these words might mean. And generally it leads, the way that people learn is through my embarrassment. So how does this work, B-Dot?
2: Oh, it's very simple. Over the years, I've given you three words or phrases of the urban demographic, and you have to get two out of three correct to get a satisfactory grade. For those that have been listening to you here on Westwood One Sports, you know that sometimes you may have my good brother, Linnell Willingham, in here. And, you know, Linnell, he's always like, yo, I need to see implication. Like, I need to see him apply these. I need to see the application of the usage of the terms, Dot, to be sure that Josh is learning. And I say, you know what, Linnell? You know what, L-Dub? You're right. Because as you said at the beginning of this, Josh, we've been playing this game for a very long time. We may have done 1,000 words. Seriously. So now we have to see if you can put them in sentences,
1: as
2: we did last week.
1: I do have one lifeline. I do have one lifeline. It's Denton Day. Let's get it started. What's the first word?
2: Grits.

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1: Baylor's supposed to be a Christian college. University is being accused of attempting to sabotage Turning Point's event by denying ticket holders from greater Waco community. So what they did is they waited to the last minute and said, we're only going to allow students. What they want to do is make the audience look like it's more empty than it actually would be. They just pretend to be Christian, which in my mind is even worse.
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2: Is it generally used? It's a verb, right?
3: No, it's a noun.
2: So it's not duping somebody.
3: I said it's a noun. I know what a verb is, an action. It's a noun. It's a person, place, or thing.
2: We've had these before where you tell me it's an adjective noun or something weird. So
3: I've made up adjectives before. There have been adjectives.
2: Okay.
3: This is just a noun.
2: Got it. Understood. I'm definitely going to use D-Day. D-Day, what's a dupe?
4: We're going to have to talk this one out, Josh. This is not one that I know for sure, but I have a philosophy that this might work. It feels like that's something that it's not great, right?
2: Not smart. Like somebody is a dupe.
4: Somebody is a dupe, but it also could be something that does not look the way that it's supposed to. Knock off something along those lines. So like if I were to use my lifeline, I would say that Dot, I once bought a dupe pair of Jordans where the Jumpman had a butt crack.
2: I'm gonna use that example. Is he right,
4: by the way? It was Gamma 11s when I was in college. I got them for $45. I was like, damn, I gotta steal. And then I pulled those things out of the box. They weren't in a box, they were in a bag, and they had a butt crack. And I was like,
2: Do you still have them?
4: No.
3: Absolutely not. No. Why would he have those?
2: No. Is this for the story?
4: I wore them twice, and I was like, I should probably not do this.
3: Probably not do this anymore. Absolutely not.
2: Was he right?
3: Is that your final answer?
2: Yes.
3: That is 100% correct. A dupe is a duplicate. Yeah, absolutely.
2: Let's correct. Go. Let's, a duplicate.
3: Dupe. Yeah, duplicate. Yeah, a dupe. Mm-hmm.
2: Thank you, D-Day. You did your service. That's great.
3: Great job. Now I would just like to let people know that D-Day is a white guy. Okay, so this is not race specific.
2: We say urban vernacular. This isn't Afrocentric. It's me being out of the know and us all trying to learn together. This is
3: correct.
2: A very inclusive space. That's what it
3: Absolutely.
2: Is.
3: Absolutely.
2: Okay, I need to get this one right to win, though.
3: Yeah. What are grippers?
2: Grippers. Mm-hmm. It's either like, it's not like the chokers that women wear. It's not like, I want to say it's, I'm going to say grippers are fingernails. Like Caleb Williams has some colorful grippers.
3: Is that your final answer?
2: You just sounded like a robot. Oh my gosh.
3: Is it still doing that? My phone,
2: No, you're all good. You're all good now. Okay. You're all good now. That
3: it
2: was
3: does
2: amazing.
3: That every now and then, and I don't know why. I think it's because I dropped my microphone.
2: It was for a second. Oh, my God.
3: Yes,
2: that's just what I heard.
3: When it does that.
2: That's
3: Nevertheless,
2: great.
3: Is that your final answer?
2: Yes.
3: Grippers are fingernails. That is 100% correct. That is correct. That is correct.
2: What up, Caleb? Iceman!
3: Now wait. I need you to understand something, though, Josh. You are correct, but you used it completely wrong, but I'm going to allow you to keep your point. They're women's nails. And women have the long nails and they have all the, those are called grippers.
2: I just couldn't resist the Caleb Williams.
3: Understood. Joke. Understood. Understood.
2: Can't
3: understood.
2: Think of another setting I'd be referencing men's fingernails. Generally.
3: I mean, you could talk about Edward Scissorhands. He has some very, very sharp grippers.
2: Got to ask you this on the way out. We got B-Dot who's with us here, most entertaining guest in sports talk. Jalen Brunson is hosting the season premiere of Saturday Night Live this weekend. Are you going to be watching? Is there an athlete you'd like to nominate to be on SNL? Get the SNL invite.
3: Ant-Man.
2: Wow.
3: Ant-Man would be hilarious.
2: It really, whoa.
3: Ant-Man would be hilarious.
2: Can we put him on live television?
3: Bro, no, yes. Well, who knows? But it might be his last time on live television, but Ant-Man would be ratings nonstop.

0: Didn't even think about Ant-Man.
1: You're welcome.
0: It's a great submission. Are you in on watching Jalen Brunson, though, this weekend?
2: No, not at all. No. I have zero interest in watching Jalen Brunson on Saturday Night Live.
0: Wow.
2: I'd rather watch me clip my toenails in slow motion. I would.
0: Thought you were going to say clip your grippers. No. B-Dot, love you for doing this.
2: Always, my boy.
0: We'll talk to you next week. The most entertaining guest at Sports Talk. Thanks so much.
2: Y'all keep listening.
0: Yes. And we'll leave it there. B-Dot, the sixth man, the most entertaining guest in Sports Talk. Always spending time with us. We got a final count in Lambeau. It's Falcons 35. It's Green Bay 14. Whoo, boy, what to do with this piece? Because we know that largely the reaction's going to be, what the hell's going on with Green Bay? Less than it is giving credit to the Atlanta Falcons. But going through some of the numbers, and this is the part where we encourage you. 310-840-4910. You get to react first to Thursday Night Football. If you'd like, you could also tell us what athlete you'd like to see host SNL next. 310-840-4910 if you want in. Going through some of the final numbers here. D-Day, which of these two numbers is more surprising to you? Atlanta rushing for 242 yards or Green Bay rushing for 17?
3: Definitely Green Bay rushing for 17, because you couldn't get more than that. Not like there's not a draw play in there when you're down 20 to catch them off guard and get 10 to 12. It's embarrassing.
0: See, just because of the Josh Jacobs piece and the fact they have three different offensive line combinations in 3 weeks, I'll go the other way and say it's more surprising for Atlanta, just because this is an Atlanta team that wasn't in the red zone for one snap in the first 2 weeks of the season. And they just rushed for 242 yards and passed for 256 more, which means this is a team that just produced 500 yards of offense in a game. 500 yards of offense in your building. Goodness. 310-840-4910 if you want in. Let's go to Bruce. He's in L.A. Bruce, are you reacting to this from a Green Bay lens or an Atlanta point of view?
4: Just from a fan who loves the National Football League, Josh, I don't really care about either team, but it was obviously condolences, first of all, to Oliver on his team tonight, but it was an absolute evisceration by Atlanta. I know you guys like words, so evisceration, there's a good one for it. It means to disembowel. So they were disemboweled, and I it goes without saying that the two Robinson boys, their running game was outstanding. Michael Penix was throwing the ball well after the first quarter his ball didn't look very good, but after that he's throwing the ball well, and that Drake London had a great game, the receiver. And I just think it's just a great upset for fans who love upsets in the NFL on the heels of last Sunday, where you had obviously the Saints upset the Ravens. Who would have ever thought the Saints would beat the Ravens? The Browns beat the Buccaneers. The lowly Browns beat the Buccaneers. The Raiders beat the Chargers. Well, that may not be too big an upset, but at this point it still looks like one. And you got tonight's game as an upset. And then the Eagles almost lost to the Titans. They pulled it out, but it was a very much closer than anyone would have predicted. And then obviously the Jets almost beat Green Bay. So for those fans who love upsets, it's been a great 5 days.
0: Well, yeah, thanks for the call, Bruce, to reaffirm that. I'm in a survivor pool with friends, family, a lot of people. 150 people are in the survivor pool. And there are 30 people left through 3 weeks. Oh, wait, through 2 weeks. There are only 30-plus left. And I'm looking to see how many took Green Bay tonight in the pool. And I see three more that are going to get bumped off this list, too. So, sure, a lot of people can relate to that the unevenness in September, something that is causing carnage in survivor pools across the country. 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React the way that Bruce just did to Falcons 35, Packers 17 or 14? 14. 28-point margin. 310-840-4910. We'd love to hear from you. We'll get to your reaction, plus a couple of other headlines that aren't great, but certainly worth passing along to you next on Westwood One Sports Night.
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0: coming. Love throws and it's intercepted. It's Watts who's got it. And Watts will fall down. Gives himself up at the 20-yard line. Pressure up the gut from Brandon Dorlus. Love with Dorlus in his face. Throws across the middle and Xavier Watts has his first pick to close out the Packers at home.
1: Kevin Kugler on the call from Lambeau Field, our Westwood One teammates. Atlanta, 35. Green Bay, 14. Just as we all expected. You get to react first to it. 310-840-4910 if you want in. Two different ways to look at this. How do we feel about the NFC South now? Is Atlanta a team that you welcome back to the South race after it could not have gone worse through the first 2 weeks? And then from the Green Bay side of things, we sounded the alarm? We panicking at 1-2, 3 weeks into the season? 310-840-4910 if you want in. Tom is in Myrtle Beach. Myrtle Beach, Myrtle Beach, Myrtle Beach. Tom, what angle are you taking to tonight?
2: Well, you know, the Saints beat the Ravens in Baltimore last week. The Falcons beat the Packers tonight. The Panthers bounced back and had a big win on Sunday. And Bryce Young, who looks like he's developing closer to the quarterback that everybody hoped he would be down here when he was taken first overall. So I'm beginning to think the reputation of the NFC South is the worst in football, is not going to prove to be true. I know it's only two games, but I mean, based on what happened in these last three games, I think that should be rethought.
1: Okay. Thank you for the call from Myrtle Beach. If the NFC South, Denton Day, is not the worst division in football, which isn't something we've welcomed until perhaps this caller from Myrtle Beach, well, what division's even in the running?
3: I would say the AFC South. They have the Titans in that division. They're pretty bad.
1: AFC South, because the Texans are 0-2.
3: Texans are 0-2. Colts aren't very good. Jacksonville's solid, but I don't know that they're great. And the Titans are pretty trash at the moment. So I would say they have reclaimed the crown, because for a while it was definitively the AFC South.
1: NFC South.
3: No, because even before it was the NFC South, it was the AFC South. Like, they had that crown for a very long time, and then the NFC South took the crown away, so the AFC is now reclaiming it as theirs.
1: So what you're saying is the NFC South, if it were to rise up like the Falcons, then perhaps the AFC South would be the worst division in the NFL.
3: I can't think of a better one, so yeah.
1: Okay. About it. It's a good call. 310-840-4910 if you want in on the program. Big night in football tonight. Not just the Atlanta Falcons. Tonight was the Jamie Chadwell Bowl. Guy in Myrtle Beach had me thinking about the boys in Conway. D-Day, you didn't
3: allow. How those boys in Conway do? Can I get a final score check on how Coastal Carolina did taking on Liberty?
1: Uh-huh.
3: Just for everyone to know.
1: Your Liberty Flames were trailing at halftime 17-10.
3: Had us in the first half, ain't gonna lie.
1: Final score, Liberty 34, Coastal 17.
3: Good day to be a Flame.
1: There it is. So that was tonight as well. We're reacting to a lot of things across sports tonight. The NBA tonight is grieving the losses of a couple of legends. L.A. Lakers, longtime PA announcer Lawrence Tanner, died at age 76. He was the man behind the mic for 43 years. That included three Showtime Laker titles, the Shaq, Kobe, three-peat, two Kobe Gasol titles, and then the LeBron bubble team. You know the voice. If you're a sports fan, you know the voice. But if you need a reminder, here was Prime Tanner for one of those NBA Finals appearances.
4: And now, on your feet, time to greet the starting lineup for your Western Conference champion, Los Angeles Lakers. At guard, 6'6 from Lower Merion High School, number 24, Kobe Bryant. The head coach of Los Angeles Lakers, Phil Jackson. Ladies and gentlemen, game one starts now.
1: We don't really have monotone in a lot of our entertainment anymore. We don't, and you would think with the flash of the Lakers and the Jerry Buss Lakers Showtime, all that, that monotone wouldn't really fit, but in a way it just fit perfectly out west. Kind of like Pat Summerall with John Madden. It just struck the right chord. What's the closest thing we have to monotone in a mainstream type of way? It's just not a style of broadcasting we do anymore. It's part of the reason why, like, I hope you don't take offense to this. It's why Denton Day, bald is beautiful, but I think monotone is beautiful too. And I think at times your voice is as good as Lawrence Tanner's voice. I'd put it up against it. I would. That's what I'm saying. Washington Wizards, hit up our guy.
3: Or if we ever do a Westwood One charity basketball event, I'll be the PA guy.
1: Oh, that'd be so great. With my name, fully expecting that you just fully stretch out the Graham from Franklin Academy High School, Wake Forest, Youngsville, North Carolina. 6 foot nothing. Josh Graham. So we lost Lawrence Tanner, and then we learned that Hawks legend Bob Pettit died at age 93 today. This was way before the Hawks arrived in Atlanta. He played in Milwaukee. He played in St. Louis. He was the NBA's first ever winner of the Most Valuable Player Award, handed out in 1956 to Pettit. In 1958, casually, Bob Pettit dropped 50 points in a clinching Game 6 of the finals for the Hawks. He had multiple 2020 All-Star performances. It's crazy. We're just 25 days away from the NBA season starting. October, always the busiest sports month on the calendar with the four major professional sports going, plus you got college football and other things as well. With that in mind, we remind you that you should be subscribed to our YouTube channel where you can watch the show in addition to listening to it. Westwood One Sports Night is the channel because did you know that the NHL season starts on Tuesday? And the Carolina Hurricanes, my Carolina Hurricanes, are the reigning champs. Jordan Martinook from those Stanley Cup champion Carolina Hurricanes going to be a guest on tomorrow's program. So make sure you can watch that conversation in addition to listening to it on our channel. Instagram, NFL Instagram is our digital NFL Sunday reaction show where at 7 o'clock on Sunday nights, reacting to the 1 and 4 o'clock slate, you could jump on with us. No time for breaks. We just jump right in. We engage with you in real time, so make sure to check that out as well. We have audio versions of this show, the podcast, Westwood One Sports Night, on Apple Podcasts and on Spotify. Just because we know that the Green Bay Packers are going to be the central part of the conversation when we really open up things in the next 10 minutes. Do want to give the shout out to the Atlanta Falcons because they won the game. They did not have a red zone snap through the first 2 weeks and yet amassed nearly 500 yards of offense tonight. In a way, we're all kind of winners by Atlanta winning tonight because the Falcons are going to be in primetime standalone games the next couple of weeks. They're going to be on Monday Night Football against the New Orleans Saints. That's going to be an emotional night in New Orleans this year. It marks the 20-year anniversary of the Saints returning to the Dome and having that magical year, the first year with Drew Brees and Sean Payton there. Most notably that year was a Monday night game, the first game back in the Dome against the Atlanta Falcons. So that'll be an emotional next game, Atlanta stepping into the Dome down in Louisiana. And then the Falcons return home to get the Baltimore Ravens. The Ravens will be fresh off a trip to Brazil playing in prime time against these Atlanta Falcons. So it's good for all of us that Atlanta isn't 0-3 right now and continuing to look the way they looked against the Carolina Panthers, getting beat 34-3 at home and not being able to muster much of anything. A lot of folks are going to take this final count as being more of an indictment on Green Bay than it is credit to Atlanta. But if you're looking for something that might have been different between the two, the quarterback position is kind of important. Cooper Rush was a flat-out disaster against Carolina 4 days ago. Tonight, Michael Penix, he threw an interception the first drive, but it didn't cost him. Green Bay got it at around midfield, and they ended up punting on that possession. And you know how you hear players talk about it when they come back from injury. You take that first hit, and it really settles you in. Wouldn't be surprised if Michael Penix is saying, well, it took that first interception for me to really get settled into the game and focused. Despite the pick, he had a QB rating over 100 at 101.4, 18 of 25, 256 yards passing, a touchdown. He had, again, that interception, but the Atlanta offense looked every bit the part. You would expect that with Kevin Stefanski and Tommy Rees at the controls. Drake London, no big deal, 9 receptions, 194 yards receiving. Atlanta's got players. London, Bijan Robinson, and if Penix doesn't cost you, he showed tonight that he could facilitate things in such a way to give Atlanta a shot to win. That's enough about the winning Falcons. We need to talk about the Packers. Is it time to press the panic button in Green Bay? 310-840-4910. I say it is time, and I'll tell you why next.
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0: This is Westwood One Sports Night. Here's Josh Graham.
1: Final score at Lambeau Field. Falcons 35. Packers 14. Just as we all expected. Is it time to press the panic button among the cheeseheads? Is it time to panic in Green Bay? 310-840-4910 if you want in. Last week, we were in a similar spot watching an NFC North team lose. And we encouraged you on this show, stay away from the ledge, thinking that last week's result, much more about the Bills breaking in their new barn than it was Detroit. Don't overreact to that. But we're doing the exact opposite as it relates to their NFC North rivals tonight. The Green Bay Packers have settled for mediocrity. And tonight is what happens when you do that in the NFL. Mediocrity quickly can turn to being inept and to being ugly. That's what tonight's loss against the Atlanta Falcons was. They've played three games. Haven't looked good in any of them. The week one loss, downright embarrassing in Minnesota. Kyler Murray spotted Green Bay a pick on the first series, then he exited the game with the concussion in the second possession, yet the Packers still managed to spoil a double-digit second-half lead and lose by three scores. They are fortunate that they didn't start 0-2. During the monsoon that we saw in New Jersey on Sunday, the Packers trailed the Jets by 10 in the fourth quarter. They eked it out in overtime. But you might say, well, Josh, they're away from home. Now they go back to the friendly setting that is Lambeau Field, and they're playing a team that just lost 34-3 to the Carolina Panthers. All's going to be well. Tonight was not that. It could have been. Maybe it should have been a bloodbath. Michael Penix throws a pick on the first series of the game, kind of like the Minnesota game all over again, and you're getting drilled. You lose by 21 points, three touchdowns at home. This game completely turned when it was 7-0. Second down and one play. Penix gets called for intentional grounding. It's 3rd and 11, and Green Bay has a play perfectly defended. They only rush 3, drop 8, and it's roughing the passer that bails them out. Next play, 55-yard run for Bijan Robinson. They get into the end zone. That sparks what ended up being 28 unanswered points for the Atlanta Falcons. An absolute disaster for Green Bay. Atlanta, that did not enter the red zone the first 2 weeks. 256 yards passing, 242 yards rushing. 242 yards rushing. Meanwhile, the Green Bay Packers rushed for a grand total of 17 yards. Yours truly, if you're just getting to know me, know that not really in the business of calling for coaches to be fired. It's not something that we do all that often. It's not something we do lightly. But Matt LaFleur was an exception back in January. And we said it then. He should have been gone. Green Bay should have moved on from Matt LaFleur then, because what we were looking at was an organization that should not settle for mediocrity doing just that. What's the definition of mediocrity? Finishing no better than 7th in the NFC standings the last 3 years. Losing in the wild card round the last 2 seasons. It was obvious what needed to happen given how Green Bay lost to their arch rivals, the Bears, in that wild card game. It was coaching malpractice in the second half. A masterclass of how to choke away a game and manage it poorly by Matt LaFleur. And it happened against your fiercest rival. The standard should be higher for this organization, especially if you believe you have a franchise quarterback like a ton of people do with Jordan Love. Namely, it's the nerds who love Jordan Love's advanced stats and whatever. But if you believe that, then your standard should be higher than what had been put forth. But instead of firing Matt LaFleur, they gave him a multi-year extension in the offseason. It's kind of like Tampa deciding to pay Baker Mayfield after he had a mediocre season last year. And the arguments are always the same. Oh, you're playing with fire. Oh, the unknown. Who are you going to get that's a better coach than Matt LaFleur? Who are you going to get that's a better quarterback than Baker Mayfield? Oh, my goodness. So you give him the extension. And now, in both instances, you're trapped. You're paying Baker, you're committed to Baker. You're paying Matt LaFleur, you're committed to Matt LaFleur. This offense around Jordan Love is a mess right now. Three different offensive line combos the last few weeks. Your best receiver has been Christian Watson, even though Matt Golden had a few nice plays tonight. Your top running back is Marshawn Lloyd because of the whole Josh Jacobs fiasco. Defensively, the run defense, just a disaster area, as we noted, and we still don't know when Micah Parsons is going to return, and if that's not enough reason to feel down on the Green Bay Packers, they might be in the toughest division in the NFL, top to bottom. It's not a significant injury with Caleb Williams. And the Minnesota Vikings are 2-0 and have a head-to-head win against you. And the Detroit Lions were preseason favorites to win that division, sitting at 1-1. And here you are, perhaps the worst team in the division. So we sound the alarm bells. We hit the red alarm, red alert, whatever. It is mediocrity being accepted in Green Bay, and this is what the result of that is. Falcons 35, Packers 14. So we're asking a number of questions tonight. Is it time to press the button in Green Bay? The button being the panic button. 310-840-4910. We're also asking from the Falcons side of things. Well, what are their chances in the NFC South now? Because it's the opposite of the NFC North. When Tampa starts 0-2, they were the favorites to win that division in the preseason. Haven't won yet. 0-2 start just like the Falcons and both the Carolina Panthers and the New Orleans Saints. The Saints are one play away from being 0-2. The Carolina Panthers, they allowed 59 points in their opener to the Chicago Bears. So what are the Falcons' chances? 310-840-4910. Another fun topic we're talking about, Jalen Brunson is hosting Saturday Night Live on Saturday. So we've been fielding tonight on social media, on the YouTube chat. Westwood One Sports Night is where you can watch the show in addition to listening to it. We encourage you to subscribe to the channel there. If you're in there, like the page, like the link. It helps us a great deal. And make sure to ring the notifications bell. That will tell you whenever we go live. 310-840-4910. We're fielding suggestions what the next athlete should be to host SNL. Because believe it or not, it's kind of nuts. There's only been two athletes this decade to host Saturday Night Live. 127 episodes, and it's J.J. Watt, February 2020, Travis Kelce predating Taylor Swift in 2023. 310-840-4910. So, handful of topics for you to select between on the sports menu tonight. Westwood One Sports Night, Josh Graham here with you. We're going to hear from Bijan Robinson in just a bit. From Lambeau Field, our Westwood One team out there, of course, calling Falcons, Packers. Let's go to Mr. Positive, who wants in. Mr. Positive, what topic are you wanting to address?
2: Josh, baby, boom, shakalaka. Hey, and my birthday was fantastic.
1: Oh, happy birthday.
2: Linnell Willingham sang to me, my buddy Chris Cuomo, and Pat Boyle gave me a shout-out last night with a birthday love. I got to tell you, it was pretty awesome. I'm exhausted from yesterday. But real quick, you're right about LaFleur, number one for the Green Bay Packers. But the athlete that I think should do it, and you see him in commercials, and you have to recognize, when you see athletes in commercials, that means they have a Q rating. That means their personality is accepted by America. And right now, you can see him. You know who it is. Josh Patrick Elvis Allen is somebody that should be on SNL.
1: Got to win the
2: Super
1: Bowl, though, man.
2: Personality.
1: Got to win.
2: Pardon?
1: Yeah. Got to win the Super Bowl, man. Got to do that first.
2: Well, okay. Well, that's a great qualification, but I think he will, and you know that I'm rooting for him. Hey,
1: I love it.
2: Thanks for taking my call, Josh.
1: Thank you, Mr. Positive. Happy belated birthday. Good to hear from you. Yeah, I feel that way about any of the star quarterbacks that haven't broken through yet. Joe Burrow, Lamar Jackson, Josh Allen, yeah. If you win the Super Bowl, you could do that. Some might say, though, well, if J.J. Watt can host, why not Josh Allen? Here's the question. What if it was a twin billing of Josh Allen and Haley Steinfeld? You get both of them together. Just something to think about. You know that she'd probably be featured in it some way, shape, or form. Let's go to Lambeau Field, where our crew, Kevin Kugler, Derek Rackley, had a chance to catch up with Bijan Robinson. The numbers, ho-hum, 29 carries, 194 yards, 2 touchdowns, and then a couple of catches for about 20 yards as well. No big deal. Here was Bijan Robinson a short while ago.
3: Well, what a night it was for Bijan Robinson, who ends up 1 yard shy of his career high. Still a pretty good night, 194 yards rushing, and he joins us now on the field. Congratulations, Kevin Kugler and Derek Rackley up here in the booth. When did you know this group was going to have it going like you did offensively tonight?
4: Yeah, how you guys doing? Man, first off, you know, God is good. Just for getting us out healthy, getting us out safe, just playing for him. You know, everything that we do is for his glory, but, you know, it's just something that we talked about all week. Like, we have to put the ball, you know, in the end zone, one. We have to get in the red zone, and we have to just run the football at a very high level. And then, you know, with Mike coming back, you know, he opens up the field when he passes the football, so just playing that complimentary ball on offense, like, that was the whole goal this whole week. But, you know, we got to keep going for every single week that we step on the field.
5: Bijan, kind of take us in the heads of an NFL player. You guys come off a lopsided loss just on Sunday, the Carolina Panthers. You start the season 0-2. But how did the work week go on a short week for you guys to turn things around and have this type of performance on the road for the Green Bay Packers home opener?
4: Yeah, for us, like, That loss last week really stung. You know, it didn't feel good at all. So this whole week, like, we knew it was going to be a short week, but we understood that we have to get back on track and we have to, you know, make this game something that we want to appreciate and something that we got to, you know, come out here and play physical with. But for us, like, it was a good sign. But we can't let this game get to us at all. Like, we have to understand that this is just one game. We have another game next week. So, you know, we got to flush this one and keep moving on.
5: Bijan, talk to us a little bit about your quarterback, Michael Penix Jr., getting his first start of the season and the boost that he ended up providing to your offense tonight.
4: It was huge, man. Like, you know, with that first pick, like, the thing about Mike, it just reminded me of the Washington game a couple years ago. You know, he threw a pick on the first drive, and then, you know, he just started balling out after that. So it was the same thing. Like, he knows how to flush it quick. He's a professional, and we all are backing him. We're all right around him, so it was good to see it.
3: What's the mood like on this flight back to Atlanta tonight after getting the rough start behind you and now 1-2 with a really good performance?
4: Yeah, I'm going to be asleep.
3: You've earned that sleep, man. 29 carries, 194 yards. You've earned it.
4: I appreciate it, yeah. But, you know, it's a blessing that my body feels great, man, and, you know, it's now we got to get back home, get healthy, and get ready for the next game.
3: We appreciate you. Congratulations on a tremendous night and a great win.
4: Yeah, thank you.
1: Bijan Robinson with our crew after the Falcons' 35-14 win over the Green Bay Packers. 310-840-4910 if you want in on any of our subjects. Coming up, why Falcons-Packers? Was it the only thing we saw in prime tonight that very well might be a dud? Keep it here on Westwood One Sports Night. The wait is over. 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

0: anything has happened, we're trained in this business to simply drive the NFL into the ground. A game ends. You need to get the phone callers hot on Packers, Falcons, even though the game was an absolute dud. So we did the things. Hey, is it time to panic? Which we think it is for Green Bay. Do the Falcons have a shot in the NFC South? We think that. We ask those questions. And then just sheepishly at the end, we throw in there, oh, by the way, Jalen Brunson's hosting Saturday Night Live. Who's the next athlete you think should get that invite? And that's the one that we're getting all the reaction to on Westwood One Sports Nights YouTube channel. The phone lines, heard from Mr. Positive. Now let's go to Matt in Houston, 310-840-4910. So BDOT says Anthony Edwards would be a good fit. My pick was Caitlin Clark is probably next up in line. We have Mr. Positive who said Josh Allen. Matt in Houston, who do you think would be a good fit for the show?
1: I think Jameis Winston would be the best host on Saturday Night Live. Now, I know he's not a starting quarterback. He might be starting now because of an injury.
0: Well, where is he starting? Where is he starting, Matt? Where is he starting?
1: In New York.
0: Oh! Uh-huh!
1: I think it's absolutely perfect. He is absolutely hilarious. We all know that. J.J. Watt was really good. He surprised me. Kelsey was terrible, no offense, but he was not very funny. But I think Jameis Winston would be the best. Name someone better in the sports world who would be funnier than Jameis Winston on Saturday Night Live.
0: Great nominee. Thank you for the call. In terms of sheer funniness, Blake Griffin is legit funny and would be a good fit for it. Jameis Winston. This is the question, Denton. How much does Jameis Winston have to do in a Giants uniform to give SNL an excuse to invite him on the show?
2: I think Jameis is one of the very rare athletes where he doesn't have to do anything in the uniform. I think as soon as he retires and gets on television regularly, like imagine if he works for NBC. That is already, obviously, SNL is on NBC, so then you are part of the brand, and then they can utilize him to promote the coming of football season, Football Night in America, whatever.
0: Look at you. Programmer head. Denton Day. Good at what he does. 310-840-4910 if you want in. So Falcons, Packers, that was on Prime Video. That's a dud. You know what else is going to be a dud? Sadly, the John Madden biopic, Madden, isn't going to be a good movie. We're telling you this now. We're warning you now. It's obvious. All the signs are there that this is going to be a flop. It's going to be bad. Wish it wasn't the case. Love the actors involved. Love David O. Russell.

0: these guys, they call themselves NWA.
1: NWA, yeah. What does that mean?
0: Don't ask me what it means.
2: All right, Dr. Dre, Ice Cube.
1: Dr. Dre, was it really a doctor in the band?
2: Yeah, he's a real doctor. Come on, what do you think?
3: Yeah. Why is John Madden talking to Al Davis about NWA? Does that seem completely necessary? Maybe it's because Ice Cube's a huge Raider fan? Maybe it's that. Not even going to try to pretend to know. Here's the tell that the producers know this movie is bad. It's being sent directly to Prime now. You would think a movie directed by David O. Russell, featuring Christian freaking Bale, gets a theatrical release. And that seemed to be part of the plan for this movie for a while, but not anymore. You can stream Madden exclusively on Prime November the 18th, fittingly right before Thanksgiving week. This, by the way, should be an indictment on biopics as a movie genre. Don't know if you're with me on this, but why do we need actors to depict John Madden's life when you could simply make a documentary about John Madden's life? Like, we have so much footage of him coaching and in press conferences and behind the scenes and on television that, and by the way, Fox produced this 5 years ago, have a documentary already out. That's really good. And that's going to be so much better than the real thing. And this might be a me thing. Don't know if you're with me on it, but biopics tend to be boring. The storytelling arc, it's pretty repetitive. Here's this person when he was young. Here's this person when he was middle-aged. Here's this person when they're older. And if they're famous enough, we already know where this is headed. That was the problem with the Muhammad Ali movie, that biopic that came out with Will Smith. In theory, that should have been the greatest movie ever made. It's Michael Mann directing a movie starring Will Smith playing Muhammad Ali with Jamie Foxx as a supporting character, and you got John Voight playing Howard Cosell. That should have been the greatest movie ever. But when you watch it, it's good. It was never going to be bad, but it wasn't great because, well, When They Were Kings just came out a few years before that. One of the greatest sports documentaries ever on the same subject matter. And do you know what's better than Nick Cage playing John Madden? John Madden being John Madden. You know what's better than Will Smith playing Muhammad Ali? Muhammad Ali playing Muhammad Ali. So in a way, this genre of movie has been undercut by this proliferation of sports documentaries that we've seen over the last 20 years. 30 for 30 really got the ball rolling, but then all these streamers, Netflix and Prime and all these, you know what people like? They like sports documentaries. They like these things. And it's cheaper to create one of those than it is to hire all these actors and have a lot and take the time to make one of these things. And the movie tends to be better, too. So, it doesn't look good. D-Day, have you watched this trailer? Are you going to stream it on Prime Video?
4: No and no. You know I'm just in general not a movie guy, but particularly, I don't really like sports movies. I have real sports. I don't need sports movies. We've talked about this before.
3: Biopics, I'm anti. But I think you can tell a fictional sports story that's really good.
4: There's few that I like. Like, very, very few.
3: What are the few? Talladega Nights?
4: I don't consider that a sports movie. I consider that just a regular comedy. Remember the Titans? Like that one. Coach Carter? Like that one. Space Jam? Like that one.
3: You need to see the baseball movies.
4: Probably won't.
3: Okay.
4: But I appreciate the recommendation.
3: Remember the Titans, I'm out on. I'm not a Remember the Titans guy. 310-840-4910 if you want it. Let's go to Andy. He's in Boise. Andy, are you with me?
5: Yes, sir.
3: Okay, I mean, are you with me when it comes to sports biopics?
5: I agree.

0: agree that it's a very fine line. Unfortunately, with this new Madden pick, I'm with you where I don't think it's going to be good. Nick Cage is one of those actors where no matter what role he plays, all I see is Nick Cage.
1: It's true.
0: And that's going to be the same for Madden. But in terms of sports movies, though, you guys got to mention Moneyball because that movie was incredible.
1: Yes, yes. And but you Brad know what's Pitt interesting about Bean. That, though? Here's what's interesting about that, though. Glad you bring up Moneyball. The way you can do a biopic well, it's very rare. There was a Steve Jobs movie starring Michael Fassbender that tried to break the narrative structure of how a biopic is told by strictly focusing on three dates throughout Steve Jobs' life rather than going through the whole life story mm-hmm. of how he started things. Moneyball, what makes that great is the storytelling arc. It's all isolated to one season. Yes, you have some of the flashbacks, but it's all isolated to that one season rather than going super deep into everything. Heck, the biggest criticism of the movie, oh, there's no mention of Miguel Tejada and Barry Zito and all these, and no mention of Tim Hudson. You're missing the point. In order for this movie to be good, you have to have a very narrowed focus, and that's what made that movie different, I think.
0: I agree 100%. You focus on one single aspect, and that's why I like Remember the Titans, right? Because it doesn't talk about his whole life coming up as a coach, you know, and coming from Virginia and moving to Alabama or going to Virginia and coaching there. It talks about that one incredible season they had. And when you can focus on one element that person did, yeah, that makes a much, much better story. I agree.
1: Great call from Boise. Excellent work. Appreciate you for listening and chiming in. Since both of you guys said you like Remember the Titans, I was going to be nice and let it pass when D-Day said he liked it because he doesn't like a lot of movies. But then we get two nods for Remember the Titans. I'm sorry. I just got to do it. I just got to rip the Band-Aid off. I don't need a movie to be 100% accurate, okay? Based on real events. Okay, it doesn't have to be 100% accurate. We just mentioned Moneyball, for example. You don't have to tell me about Miguel Tejada and Tim Hudson and Barry Zito for that movie to be good. And Remember the Titans, the whole premise of the movie is that this team is integrated together and in a time where everybody else is reckoning with that and isn't integrated, and that's why the Titans were so good and blowing out everybody. The only problem with that, this movie, I believe, was set in the early 70s. Every Virginia school was integrated by the mid-1960s. So all the teams they were playing were also integrated, which you would not get the sense based on watching the movie. And then you learn that Gary Bertier, he got into the car accident, right? Brutal. Got into the car accident. And then you listen to the thrilling championship game while he's sitting in the hospital. He got into the car accident after the championship game. Gary Bertier was on the field. And oh yeah, by the way, they didn't play one close game the entire year. And by the way, Herman Boone turned out to be a pretty bad person. Like, the team led a mutiny against him 3 or 4 years after that movie, like when that movie was set. So don't really think at the end of the movie we're having this kumbaya moment where everybody's together and everybody's locking arms with Coach Boone. Don't think that that's necessarily how it goes down. Now, I hope... Well, what do I mean? Hope I'm not ruining the movie for anybody. I think I kind of am wanting people to know why Remember the Titans actually isn't all that good. There aren't great football movies. I think football's a sport that we haven't really solved the riddle for. Not a Remember the Titans guy. I'm out. 310-840-4910. Alex in Chicago. Alec, what do you got on the sports movie front?
2: All right. One of the best of all time is the Rocky franchise. You can pick 1 through 4, amazing. The Creed movie is also amazing. What about you guys? What's your favorite Rocky film?
1: Wow. Thanks for the call. I'd probably go original Rocky, just because it won Best Picture, I think. Didn't Rocky win Best Picture in 1976 or 1975? I think the movie came out in 76, so this would have been 77 Oscars. Yeah, it won the Academy Award for Best Picture. So venture to say that's it. Now the other ones, they figured out how to do Rocky karaoke, where Rocky IV ends the Cold War and you got all the other things. that come along with it. Creed's very good. I didn't know the topic was now just sports movies that we like. We've gotten to a really weird place. I'm fine with it from Chicago and from Boise. But to get the train back on the tracks, reaction to Packers, Falcons, 310-840-4910, submissions for Saturday Night Live athletes. Jalen Brunson's going to be the third athlete this decade, and SNL's had 147 or so episodes this decade. Only two so far have been athletes getting a chance to host that show. Who should the next athlete be at 310-840-4910? Speaking of our guy from Chicago just a second ago, it really was a picture-perfect day for Chicago sports fans, and not just for the obvious reason that we're all thinking of at the moment. That's next on Westwood One Sports Night.
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0: Cram's gambling 20 minutes from now. College football picks for week 4 on the way. Need to take you inside behind the scenes here on the show. Just need everybody to understand what's happening here. The Green Bay Packers just got smoked by the Atlanta Falcons. Oliver, who's taking the calls, is a huge Green Bay Packer fan. He's not having a great night. So, this is an actual exchange me and Oliver just had, where I'm asking, hey, we got Ryan who's calling it in Illinois. Yeah, what's Ryan want to talk about? Ah, well, sports movies or something. All right, that sounds good. And Oliver, I'm surprised we haven't gotten sad bumps tonight out of you. Like, we heard that from Lee on the way out with Pat Boyle's program. But are you somebody that listens to sad songs to help get through difficult losses, or how do you cope?
1: So I am, but more than that, I am a professional.
0: Clearly. Sports movies or something. Let's go to Ryan. He's in Illinois. 310-840-4910. Ryan, go.
2: Yeah, I just want to give a quick shout-out to the late Jeannie Morris. One of the greatest sports movies, football-related, is Brian's Song, the story of Brian Piccolo starring James Caan and Billy Dee Williams. Great movie.
0: Are you in Chicago?
2: Yeah, I'm just... Okay. Yep, in Chicago.
0: See, well, guess where I am talking to you from. I'm going to give you one guess where I'm talking to you from. It's hint, it's the other place that might be close to home for one Brian Piccolo that is not Chicago.
2: I'm not 100% sure. I would almost say around the Pittsburgh area.
0: It is Winston-Salem, North Carolina, the home of Wake Forest University, where Brian Piccolo went to school prior to joining the Chicago Bears. There you go. Great submission. Great call, by the way, too. And we'll use that as a segue to get to an incredible sports day in Chicago. Somebody's going to have to fan Bleck and Abdallah down, douse them with water prior to their show tomorrow afternoon. Because, sure, super fun for Chicago fans to watch the Green Bay Packers get embarrassed. But believe it or not, that's not the only reason why it's been an amazing sports day in the Windy City. The Chicago White Sox clinched a playoff berth against the Kansas City Royals today. My Baltimore Orioles, as a result, officially eliminated today. Still proudly wearing the colors for those watching on YouTube at Westwood One Sports Night, at Westwood One Sports Night on X as well, is where we're streaming video, in addition to being on all the stations across the country audio-wise. The White Sox, don't forget, they were expected to be one of the worst teams in the American League this year. Their preseason win total was 67.5 wins, according to the odds makers. They're now 82-78. They might be the best story in all of baseball this year. Murakami, venture to say, is he the American League Rookie of the Year? Or is there someone that we're forgetting about? There's Cam Schlittler that qualifies perhaps for the Yankees. Also, McGonagall's a rookie too, isn't he? With Detroit? That might be another one that you look at too. That's a fun AL Rookie of the Year race when you think about it. So the White Sox, they clinch a playoff berth. But this is the part that makes it super fun. The White Sox win their game. Final pitch thrown, middle of the afternoon today. 2 minutes later, 2 minutes after the White Sox clinch, the Cubs punch their playoff tickets at Wrigley Field with a 2-1 win against the Miami Marlins. Pete Crow Armstrong, 40-40 season, locked that up with a steal. That also should lock up the MVP for him. He is the seventh player ever to have a 40 home run, 40 steal season, history of baseball. And how's this for history while we're hitting on it? 2026 is just the fourth time in big league history that both the Chicago Cubs and the Chicago White Sox made the same postseason, made the postseason in the same year. Can you just pause for a second and think about how crazy that stat is? The Chicago White Sox and the Chicago Cubs, they've been around for more than 120 years. Like, we're going back to the late 1800s. We're going back to the 19th century that these teams have been playing. Four times ever, this is the fourth, that they made the playoffs in the same year. And by the way, that includes 2020, which doesn't really count, given it's a shortened season and had a weird expanded playoff format. The only two times it's happened before this year and 2020, technically, was 1906 and 2008. In 1906, the White Sox upset the Cubs to win that World Series. And then the Cubs won in 1908 and went 108 years without winning a title. There's your history lesson. What a day in Chicago. By the way, is it loser behavior? This has been a debate by people in Wisconsin, or as T-Pain calls it, Wisconsin. Is it loser behavior to have your go-to chant be about your rival? Like, a game that doesn't involve the Packers, you will hear Chicago fans chanting Green Bay sucks. Saw this firsthand when the Panthers in North Carolina, because as I mentioned, live in Winston-Salem, North Carolina, the Panthers had a 59 burger hung on them by the Bears. Bunch of Panther fans filed out. It's only Chicago fans. And what chant do you hear coming across the television or coming across from the fans that are still in Bank of America Stadium? Green Bay sucks. Green Bay sucks. As a general rule of thumb, D-Day, is that loser behavior or is that fun rivalry stuff?
3: Did this make you upset because they weren't focused on your Panthers? You're like, hey, you're supposed to be focusing on my team.
0: You're supposed to be chanting the Panthers
3: suck. You're supposed to be chanting the Panthers suck. No, I think this is fine. I mean, honestly, you probably don't have a real rivalry if you don't do this in your own stadium.
0: Do Commander fans do this to the Cowboys?
3: Yeah.
0: What's the chant?
3: They can't say it on radio. Use your imagination.
0: Got it.
3: But there's also like big history in RFK of making the stadium shake, chanting "We want Dallas" at the end of a playoff game against the Vikings when they went to the NFC Championship game to play Dallas the next
0: week. Well, that's understood. Like, because again, you're saying you want to beat that team that you're set to play. I'm saying if there's no attachment whatsoever to Green Bay, why are you thinking about Green Bay? When the Bears are hanging 59 on the Panthers, why are you thinking about the Packers? Is a
3: because
0: fair
3: the
0: question.
3: The Panthers are so boring that week. They let 59 get hung on them. We don't need to think about them anymore.
0: But why can't it just be, let's go Bears? Let's go Bears.
3: No,
0: I think it's
3: Josh,
0: the same amount of syllables.
3: What fuels people? It's not joy, it's hatred. Everyone is fueled by hatred. You bond over hatred. How do you make a friend? You bond with them over someone that you equally dislike.
0: All right, Oliver, D-Day, audience, 310-840-4910. Who can we all come together bonding and hatred over? Doesn't have to be just in sports. Let's just try to think about this. In entertainment, is there an actor? Is there somebody? Is there a celebrity we could all unite in saying we're out on this person and thus we're bonding because of it?
3: Not Taylor Swift. She released new music tonight, so everybody got to love her.
0: Whoa, did that just happen?
3: Wait, it's the 25th. Come on. You knew this.
0: No, I... Did it happen at midnight?
3: Of course.
0: Whoa! Can we find this music while we're on air here? At some point before we're finished up? That's honestly more interesting to react to than the football game tonight. So no, not Taylor. We like Taylor. It could be somebody in sports that we could unite together against. See, since Will isn't here, it could just be the Yankees. We all hate the Yankees.
3: I'm indifferent.
0: Damn.
3: I'm not an Orioles guy. Sorry. That's like a personal thing between you and them.
0: Yeah.
3: But see, it's fueled by hatred because they always beat you guys up.
0: The Yankees, Lombard hit a bomb to put the Yankees in front of the Rays tonight. Bah. Saw that Giancarlo Stanton was running around. It just fired me up. So who else do we have? You might say Duke, but I have no issue with Duke.
3: I don't have an issue with Duke either.
0: I'm fine with Duke. How do you feel about Kentucky basketball?
3: I don't have deep college basketball hatred the way that you might.
0: It's just Kentucky. I dislike Kentucky. I dislike the Yankees. And that's pretty much
3: the list.
0: You hate
3: the Yankees. You hate them more than viruses.
0: That's
3: all
0: true.
3: Viruses.
0: Yeah. I don't like the Bruins much. How about just Boston sports fans? Shout out to our friends listening on WEEI, by the way. See, I'm a Carolina Hurricanes fan. We lost to the Bruins a handful of times. That wasn't fun. When I was a Panther fan, the Patriots beat them in a Super Bowl. Maybe made me cry as a kid. I was like 11. It's a thing that happened. We could think on this. You know.
3: Diddy.
0: Great one.
3: Deshaun
0: I'm anti-Diddy.
3: Watson.
0: Deshaun! Better one. Bonding. That's what we're doing. We have a steady fiver on the card. For this week's Graham's Gambling, college football picks, we'll share those picks, five of them, next on Westwood One Sports Night.
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0: Westwood One Sports Night. Here's Josh Graham.
1: Yes, sir! Time to hand out some winners. Can feel it. Actually, in all sincerity, was looking at the board this week more apprehensively than we have the last few. We'll tell you why. Let's just rip the Band-Aid off. It's time to hand out college football week 4 picks in Graham's Gambling.
2: Sitting back, count money all day, you know.
0: It's time for Graham's Gambling. Let's make some money.
1: Looking at last weekend, Saturday slate, we went 3-3. We're now 9-13 for the season. That's really because of one bad week. It put us behind the eight ball to start the season. So you have two options here. You could fade these picks, or you can hashtag trust the process. Because we've been handing out picks in some form or fashion for 8 football seasons in a row. This is our 9th. Only one losing season in the first 8 handing out college football picks. While we generally like handing out underdogs, they are off to a historically bad start this season. I think we saw that underdogs have only won outright in 16% of college football games this year, when usually the average floats around 29 to 30%. It's a much lower number. And we got cute on a few first half sides. Not doing that. Not getting loosey-goosey handing out 8 or 9 pick cards. We're staying measured. We got 5. We got a fiver. We're not getting cute with first half sides. No. Full game. Over-unders. That's what we got in front of us here. Let's start with the early window on Saturday. Colorado Baylor under 55.5. The Colorado program is wobbling right now following the loss to Northwestern, blowout loss to Northwestern. Coach Prime, he's starting to boot players from the program. He's talking about the culture not being what he wants it to be. Meanwhile, with or without DJ Lagway, nothing about this Baylor offense scares you. Under 55.5. We have plays on 2 of the 3 biggest games of the day Saturday. Ole Miss, Florida, over 58.5. That line, with the Gators being favored by 3+, it stinks. They opened as 3-point favorites. It's growing, courtesy of our friends at DraftKings. Staying away from a side, we don't trust either defense in this game, so we're going to watch with bliss and root for both teams to score and score a ton. We think they will. This might seem suspicious, but Oregon minus 3 points at USC. It's not suspicious to us. We picked the Ducks to win the national title. USC never wins in these types of spots. So we take the line that sniffs a little bit, that stinks a little bit, and we say, yep, Oregon minus the small number. By the way, Texas-Tennessee, you can have it. It's all yours. You want to bet that game? Sure. Knock yourself out. Complete stay away. Could see Tennessee winning it. Could see Texas big. Could see a low-scoring game. Could see a high-scoring tilt. There is wisdom in admitting what you don't know and what you don't have a read on. Don't have a read on this whatsoever. What the hell's going to happen in Rocky Top, high noon Eastern time on Saturday? To close out our card, 2 bets that I like and you're going to hate. NC State, App State, over 55.5. This game goes 1 of 2 ways. After last week's disaster in Nashville, NC State either blasts the Mountaineers 42-14 or the Mountaineers pull off an upset 30-27. Something of that ilk. There really is no middle ground, and not the greatest mathematician. Either way, that's over, and that's what we're betting. Lastly, we could not resist taking one underdog. Maryland plus 1.5 against UCLA. Our guy Oliver, his Terps, they absolutely need this win against the Bruins. Mike Loxley needs this win badly. This game, it's probably going to get weird. 1:30 p.m. Eastern time kick. Why are we kicking games at 1:30 in the afternoon? Don't quite know why. Makes me nervous for the Bruins that are flying across the country for it. Also, we're fans of Malik Washington's work at quarterback for the Terrapins. So there you go. 5 on the card. Colorado Baylor under 55.5. Ole Miss, Florida over. Oregon laying the number against USC. NC State, App State over. Maryland plus 1.5 against UCLA. Hell, you could take them on the money line if you want. Those are our bets week 4 for college football this week. 310-840-4910 if you want in on the program. The Green Bay Packers getting drilled tonight by the Atlanta Falcons. Do want to spend some time on the Falcons piece of this, but whatever side interests you more, is it time to press the panic button for Green Bay? Disorganized Play writes in. Disorganized Play says the Packers absolutely should be panicking right now. The Atlanta Falcons, are they going to win the NFC South? Can they win the NFC South? Does tonight change the way you view the South? 310-840-4910. That's not the only NFL headline we're talking about today. The NFL needs to rescind the fine of Kyle Juszczyk immediately. If you didn't see this by now, Kyle Juszczyk, Niners fullback, longtime player, one of the leaders of that football team, fined over $14,000 for a celebration imitating the chugging of a beer. The NFL telling Kyle Juszczyk that this is offensive and in poor taste. This league, the NFL, telling Kyle Juszczyk that the chugging of a beer is offensive or in poor taste is beyond parody. And apparently another player in the league did a similar celebration. A Colts offensive lineman got a similar fine. How many beer ads does the NFL make us sit through on a Sunday? Some may say the only poor taste to come from this is because Kyle was miming that he was drinking NFL beer partner Bud Light. That's the only reason why it was in bad taste. Also, newsflash, football fans like beer. And they like to drink a lot of beer. Yes. In fact, the league's newest stadium that we saw debuted a week ago in Buffalo, it features a massive broken table that commemorates just how drunk and wild Buffalo Bills tailgaters get. The Bills Mafia. Is that in poor taste too? You gonna fine the Pegulas for that? But here's why the fine absolutely should be rescinded. He might not have been imitating a beer truck. Kyle Juszczyk's nickname, understandably, is Juice. So, it could have just been him drinking that juice, that Juszczyk juice. This is an amazing report. Adam Schefter's broken a lot of stories in the league. Adam Schefter reached out to Kyle Juszczyk, who responded to Schefter saying, "I don't even drink beer." Something that he said as means to negate why he should be fined here. Also, Juszczyk has pointed out in video since the fine was handed out, confirms he's done this celebration throughout his career. So, was he warned about this? Probably not. Should he have been fined? Should he be fined retroactively? Apparently so. Because it's so offensive and it's in poor taste. Also, let's not forget the fact that the NFL, their season opening campaign that we've seen on every broadcast for the last month is, quote, the season is your stage. The whole commercial is about players showcasing their personality through touchdown celebrations. Travis Hunter, sexy Dexy. That seems to indicate, or it did, that the NFL has made progress from being what we thought it was 20 years ago, standing for the No Fun League. Finding celebrations, finding Joe Horn, finding Chad Ochocinco. But apparently they haven't grown as much as we thought they did. Kyle Juszczyk getting hit with this fine. 310-840-4910. Jeff in Dallas, what do you have to add to this?
3: Well, I'm a huge Bills fan. I live in Dallas, but I'm a Bills fan. Apparently, the entire Bills parking lot is in bad shape before a game.
1: Yeah, let's find them all. Find them all.
3: Yeah, it's crazy. Secondly, I know you guys, you just gave your college picks, right?
1: Yeah.
3: But a lot of people out there signing up for DraftKings, getting their $50 free per week. But yeah, you got to bet that $50.
1: Use
3: bet
1: code Westwood.
3: $50 on the Bills money line. Oh. It is free money.
1: Use code Westwood when you do so. The Bills money line is what you're saying that we need to bet on. Okay.
3: Yeah, take your $50 free, bet it on the Bills money line, and then you're not going to collect a lot of cash because it's 70%, but
1: yeah,
3: you're going to make that money yours. That money is now yours.
1: Right. But or you could just, you know, I just handed out those five bets there. You could just do $10 on each of those, and we can make more profit than we would.
3: That's it yours. Then have fun playing the parlay.
1: Got it. Understood. Thank you.
3: And then,
1: wait. What do you have on the end there? One more thing. What do you
3: one
1: got?
3: One other thing. Sunday Night Football, right?
1: Uh-huh.
3: Maria Taylor, best legs on television. Why are they making her wear pants and sit behind a desk?
1: Thank you. It's a great question. Not where I thought we were headed there. D-Day, I actually disagree with our caller there. I disagree. Best legs in television. Not even the best legs on Sunday Night Football. Jason Garrett, what up? Actually, in all honesty, isn't that what they used to say about Carrie Underwood? Like, it used to be like a running thread of dudes being like, Carrie Underwood's legs, Sunday Night Football. When's the last time we didn't have a country singer do the Sunday Night Football thing? Has it only been since Sunday Night Football went to NBC, Faith Hill and Carrie Underwood? I think those are the two. It's got to be blonde country singers. When Carrie Underwood retires the belt, does she pass it along to Lainey Wilson? Is Lainey Wilson then the next one to sing? But wait a minute, she's featured on College Game Day's theme. Can you be both on Game Day and on Sunday Night Football? I don't know. Is Megan Maroney blonde? I'm asking the right questions, I think, here. I'm pretty sure she is. So if we're going blonde country singers.
4: You just dye your hair if you're not blonde.
1: To get that gig?
4: Yeah, Lainey Wilson, if she has a good agent, she can do both.
1: That call was all over the place. Kyle Juszczyk, take the Bills free money. Okay, yeah, with those odds. And then Maria Taylor. Bills Mafia. Never a dull moment. Moving this show along. Since nobody is going to do this in the media cycle tomorrow, we here at Westwood Sports Night are going to give credit to the Atlanta Falcons. We're going to give them their flowers. Next on Westwood Sports Night.
0: Who's the best team in the NFL? Is it Buffalo, San Fran, or KC? How about the champs in Seattle? They're all off to a 2-0 start, along with Cincy, Philly, Minnesota, and Las Vegas. Just how the scriptwriters drew it up? Westwood One Sports.
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0: prediction. Every show with the Talking Heads going to spend every waking moment on Packers, Falcons, talking about the team that lost tonight. Why? Because Green Bay is the massive brand, and everybody thought the Packers were going to win the game, and that's going to be the entire focus of the news cycle. And no one's going to talk about the football team that won tonight, 35-14. Except for us. That's what we're here for. The Atlanta Falcons. Well, let's start here. You better learn to love watching these Atlanta Falcons. You better learn to love watching these Atlanta Falcons. Because this is the first of three straight Falcon games that will be in standalone primetime windows. Lambeau tonight, then they're at the Saints Monday Night Football, and then they host the Baltimore Ravens on Sunday night. So expect to see a lot of people complaining about the presence of the Atlanta Falcons in these windows. And it's fair to wonder how this happens. There are some teams that go a decade without appearing on Sunday Night Football. Having Atlanta host right after consecutive spotlight, it is a choice by the NFL. The NFL has faith in the Atlanta Falcons. Since Westwood One Sports is the home of NFL primetime games, you should consider this show, at least for the next few weeks, an Atlanta Falcons show. So rise up, or whatever they say. While it is easy to make the Packers tonight's headline, and that's what you're going to see all over the place on Friday. You just know it. The Falcons showed a lot of promise on the field that deserves recognition. Pound for pound, Bijan Robinson, he's maybe the best player in the NFL. Best running back. His stats, he was 1 yard short of his career high, 29 carries, 194 yards on the ground for Bijan. Had a couple of touchdown runs, including this marker that put the game away for good.
1: Out of the I formation, motion to give Robinson into the end zone for an Atlanta touchdown. Bijan Robinson, for the second time tonight, runs it in for six, and Atlanta leads it 33-14.
0: Kevin Kugler on the call, our Westwood One teammate. Michael Penix took a lot of heat. This guy's a bust. This guy isn't the answer. Tua is a better option going into the season. And he comes out, throws an interception on his first series, and all the haters, they can point and say, well, we were right. Mark one in the win column for us. Other than that pick, 18 of 24 passing, 256 yards, a touchdown, still had a QB rating over 100 for the game. The passing game's not broken when you have Tommy Rees as your OC and Kevin Stefanski, your head coach, and you have a receiver as good as Drake London is, and you're scheming things up for him. The strangest part about tonight is that Kyle Pitts had just one catch for 5 yards. It's all that Kyle Pitts brought to the table. Meanwhile, Austin Hooper found the end zone. So there are things to point to that you like. And Penix, other than the pick, he didn't put the ball in dangerous areas. Defensively, that was a problem against the Carolina Panthers on Sunday, where they allowed 34 points. Or really 27, because Devin Lloyd had a pick six in the game. But the Falcons, they're going to get A.J. Terrell back soon. You got guys on that defense. Jesse Bates in the secondary. James Pierce, he's going to be back in a month, serving that 8-game suspension to start the year. And by the way, the reason why we think this team is worth talking about, they're going to be in prime time the next few weeks, yes. But also, there's a chance you might be watching the Falcons host a playoff game in January. Because as expected, the NFC South, it's still completely up for grabs. Tampa was the betting favorite going into the year. They started 0-2, like Atlanta has. The Carolina Panthers, the New Orleans Saints, they're both 1-1. The Saints, they're one play away from being 0-2. The Panthers allowed 59 points to the Chicago Bears in week one. So how many wins does it really take in order to win the NFC South? The right answer is probably 9. You don't really see any double-digit win teams that come from this division. But why not the Atlanta Falcons? Why not them?

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1: CNN is about to be owned by a huge Trump supporter. A massive amount of Hollywood movies WB has control over are going to be under control of Trump loyalists, and they could turn that into a profitable venture. You could do shows like they used to, like Hannity and Combs. You have somebody that's on the right and on the left. People would actually watch that. It would be entertaining.
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2: Westwood One Sports Nights, where you can watch us in addition to listening to us. However, and wherever you listen or watch, greatly appreciate that. My name's Josh Graham. Here's our question of the night, though, that we're asking at 310-840-4910. Jalen Brunson's hosting SNL on Saturday night. Who's the next athlete that should get a turn? Jalen Brunson's hosting on Saturday. Who should be the next athlete to get that invite? 310-840-4910. Because Jalen Brunson's SNL appearance, it's not just for Knicks fans. It's for all of us sports fans. It is incredibly rare for an athlete to host this show. This decade, there have been 127 episodes of Saturday Night Live. Only two of those 127 had an athlete as the host. Travis Kelce, 3.5 years ago. That was strangely before he started dating Taylor Swift. And J.J. Watt, February of 2020. It's kind of crazy when you go through the list of SNL athlete hosts. For example, LeBron's only done it once, and it was when he was 22 years old. That's back in 2007. Brunson getting this nod as the host of SNL season premiere, it's a big deal, especially when you consider it's coming off the Knicks title and all that happened in New York as a result. In fact, here was part of the trailer that they put out, like a teaser. Jalen Brunson, this is what SNL put out earlier today to get us ready for the Jalen Brunson SNL episode.
3: What's up, Ben?
4: Jalen, what's up, man?
3: How you doing?
4: Oh my God, I'm so happy you're here, dude.
3: Appreciate it, man.
4: Is that the...
3: The key to the city? Yeah, I got it after we won the NBA Finals.
4: Yeah. Speaking of, I was going to ask, do you mind signing my lower back so I can get it tattooed?
3: What?
4: Nothing. What were you saying about the key?
3: There's only one door I want this key to unlock. Saturday Night Live. Here we go.
2: Many of the jokes, you'd think, are going to be catered to sports fans, are going to be sports bits. Like, you should expect a ton of special cameos in the episode. We can't do, D-Day, how many Knicks will appear, because you know, we all know, in the monologue, they're all probably going to come out together. It's spoken lines by New York Knicks. I'm setting the number at 2.5. The line has moved. 2.5, not including Jalen Brunson, other New York Knicks to have speaking lines on Saturday Night Live.
5: Can I set another line?
2: Please.
5: How many characters do you think Jalen Brunson plays?
2: Define character.
5: Like not playing Jalen Brunson in a sketch.
2: I will say there will be multiple non-Jalen Brunson characters. What would be great is if Jalen Brunson plays another NBA player.
5: We'd play Josh Hart, which could be like comedy gold because of their relationship. But like, I'd also love it if he did a Peyton Manning version.
2: Oh.
5: A Jalen Brunson of the iconic Peyton Manning sketch, because that's Peyton's best thing, but he's playing Peyton Manning just being a menace to children. I'd love it if Jalen Brunson was running a basketball camp at like Rucker Park in New York doing the same thing, where he's like throwing a basketball at children, dunking on children.
2: Yes, the United Way Peyton Manning spoof. You and I are aligned, and that's the best Peyton Manning sketch. But there are a lot of people out there that believe it's actually the Will Forte locker room bit as the music's playing when they're down at halftime. They like that Peyton Manning sketch more. I'm not one of those people, but there are people out there that say that's the best Peyton Manning sketch.
5: Because one of my favorite elements of the Travis Kelce show, despite the fact that we had a caller call in and say that Travis wasn't funny, which I disagree with, is he wasn't really afraid to play characters.
2: Yeah.
5: So I hope that Jalen Brunson, because like when you think of Travis Kelce as a personality versus Jalen

0: Brunson as a personality. Like, Travis is out there. Mm-hmm. At the time, he wasn't dating Taylor Swift, but you knew him as, like, this party and tight end. He's fun. Jalen Brunson is a little bit more reserved, it feels like. Serious, more lethal, if you will. But I'm curious to see what kind of personality we see from him, because I know it's in there. I've listened to his podcast with Josh Hart. Like, he is funny.
1: So Josh Hart's going to speak. What about McCall Bridges, the other Villanova boy?
0: No, he doesn't get to speak. Cat gets to speak.
1: Cat will burn that place to the ground if he's not on the episode. So that's two. The question is, will we get one more? Will Jose Alvarado or OG Anunoby speak?
0: What if there's a... Can I find a loophole in Cat? What if he uses two different voices?
1: No, that counts. Oh, you're saying that counts as two separate...
0: Yeah, I want deep voice Cat. I want zesty Cat. Because we know he got different voices for different scenarios.
1: Different pitches. No, it's still just one. And then in terms of celebrities, D-Day, is Lorne Michaels recruiting or is it Jim Dolan that's like getting everybody from Celebrity Row? Hey, you got to be on the SNL Knicks episode. Are we going to get Tracy Morgan and Ben Stiller?
0: Half of them are there in the building already.
1: I mean, yeah. Is Chalamet going to be there, though? Is Mariska from SVU? Is, I don't know, Taylor Swift?
0: No, because Dakota Johnson is doing something in a couple of weeks. Dakota Johnson, a part of Taylor Swift, Life of the Showgirl.
1: Oh.
0: I think she's doing something with the VMAs this weekend, so she's busy. Why do I know Taylor Swift's schedule? What has happened to me?
1: Hey, can we find some of Taylor Swift's new album and get to that a little bit later on? Like, it's just a single, right?
0: Is it ever just a single? I think there are multiple songs. I'm not entirely sure. D-Day. There's a lot of hashtags in the Taylor Swift like side of Twitter at the moment, and I don't know what they mean because they're acronyms, so I get lost.
1: But you know Taylor Swift's schedule.
0: I do know her schedule, yeah.
1: Got it. You and I are aligned in another way, that we both love SNL. I always view SNL, though, like a sports team, where when you lose a lot of really talented cast members... Sometimes you have some down seasons. It happens. I root for the Orioles. You can't all just be winners. So sometimes there's some down years where you need like the young talent that you don't know yet to develop and then become stars. And I think this cast has gotten really good. Ashley Padilla and Marcelo Hernandez. Would you agree that those are the two biggest stars on the show right now? Those two.
0: Yeah, at the moment I would.
1: Then you got Michael Che and Colin Jost, who are still at the desk. I like it. I'm all in. I can't wait to watch. Actually, I'll be live at that time on Saturday, West 1 Sports, but I'll have it taped. I'll have it taped, ready to go for Sunday. 310-840-4910. Who will be the next athlete to get SNL? Because you might think one of the quarterbacks. If Patrick Mahomes wins a fourth, here's the question. Is Patrick Mahomes just going to be boxed out by Travis Kelce? Like, Travis is going to get asked first because he's funny, and now he's married to Taylor Swift.
0: I think you could have Mahomes do it, though, and just have Travis be there and Taylor be there.
1: Right, but what's more likely? That they ask
0: Travis doing again is more likely, but I think if you can get both of them, because for his SNL. I think he was in Disneyland or Disney World, whichever one they go to when you win MVP.
1: Josh Allen is funnier than Lamar Jackson. Joe Burrow, he's got some... If one of those two win the Super Bowl, if any of those three win the Super Bowl, then I'd like it. I'd like them for it. I really would. NBA-wise, Steph, KD, how about Victor Wembanyama hosting SNL, just because of how he's shaped? If he wins an MVP or wins the title, I could see Victor Wembanyama hosting SNL. I could.
0: I don't know. You're going to have to give it a few years. That Knicks audience is not going to love Victor Wembanyama. A lot of hecklers there.
1: Caitlin Clark gets the invite before anybody, though. If that doesn't happen by the time this season's over, I'm surprised. So to answer the question, I think that's the answer.
0: Well, they could win a championship this year.
1: Sure. It's part of NBC's coverage, NBA coverage too, by the way. Throw that in there. 310-840-4910. Let's go to Brad. He's in Cleveland. Brad, what is your suggestion?
2: I've got about three suggestions. You just hit on Victor Wembanyama was my first thought because just the spectacle of a 7'4" guy up on the stage.
1: I'm with you.
2: And he's French, so you could use a lot of French funny things like sitting at a cafe or eating.
1: You can reenact Andre the Giant's like Princess Bride. Like, there's a lot you can do with Victor just because of how he's shaped that.
2: Yeah.
1: Opens the door for comedy.
2: I was also thinking, you know, LeBron James is probably going to be living in Brooklyn, New York, but commuting to the Sixers games this year. So, you know, LeBron could be a good choice.
1: Yeah.
2: You know, especially like living right there in New York City, pretty much. So that could be a choice. I was also thinking, what about, you know, like a tennis player like Ben Shelton? Because, you know, he if he had won the U.S. Open, he would have been the toast of New York. And that, you know, and that could have been a fun thing. Like if a tennis player or like on the woman's side, you know, like Coco Gauff is very popular in tennis or even like Sabalenka, you know, that could be fun too. I don't think any tennis player has ever gotten near hosting SNL. Like John McEnroe, maybe that would be a fun thing.
1: Yeah. It's a good
2: But I think LeBron James would be good. And I think like Josh Allen on the football side, he could be like that could be like an up and comer, like a. You know, a funny quarterback, just like, you know, in the sort of like Joe Namath used to be.
1: Right. I love the idea. Appreciate the call of Josh Allen being an up-and-comer still when he's been in the league for 10 years now. 2018 was his rookie year. See new legacy riding in. My quarterback. My QB back. Talking about Michael Penix, I think. Just a reminder, Michael Penix should have won that Heisman over Jaden Daniels. Just throwing that out there on the way out. Just going to throw it in there and escape. Run, scurry somewhere else. To tell you all that has happened tonight, we do have the best sound in sports that we'll bring to you in just a bit and say what. But before getting to that, we hit on the Falcons side of things. The Green Bay Packers, how should they be feeling today? How far is too far? What makes a reaction an overreaction? I think they pressed the panic button, and we'll tell you why next.
3: 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Can any of those teams turn it around and beat the odds to make the postseason? Westwood One Sports.
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0: Oh, this is the song titled Patient Zero. See? Saw that pop up on my feed. I was about to ask which of these songs is this. Patient Zero.
1: I think that's some Joe Jonas bars right there.
0: Really? Joe Jonas wrote this song?
1: No.
0: Oh, it's about Joe Jonas.
1: The bars. Yes.
0: It's awkward. She's still doing that, even though she's married to Travis.
1: You're going to do some homework at some point and listen to all of these songs, and you're going to hear a lot of references to a lot of different men whom she has dated.
0: Understood. We asked, who will be the next athlete to get SNL after Jalen Brunson? Love this submission from our guy Oliver, who said he needs to play first, but Fernando Mendoza would be really good at it because that dude's funny. Our evidence of Fernando Mendoza being, in fact, funny is a series called Finance with Fernando, designed to teach Gen Z about finances, that went viral on social media. Here was that.
2: But my true passion is fiscal responsibility.
3: Woo!
2: Let's flip and go. So get pumped for my educational video series, Finance with Fernando. Finance. Finance. A practical guide for Gen Z to make the most of their money. Get up! Your 401k contributions. And the kicker, I'm giving away the ultimate prize.
0: That ultimate prize being, it says on the screen, Fernando's LinkedIn recommendation. That's the ultimate prize. He's funny. He knows what he's doing. We just need to see him playing. The only problem is, the Raiders are in no rush. They're the 2-0 Las Vegas Raiders. Off to a tremendous start to the season. You know, that would be the Green Bay Packers. The Packers lost 35-14 tonight at home against the Atlanta Falcons. Not the way you want to have a home debut. We're not generally the overreaction type of show here. Yours truly, not the type that's wanting to fire people all too quickly, not leading that charge. For example, last week, we said, hey, let's not overreact to the Lions losing this game. That's more about the Bills. We feel differently about this NFC North team, though. The Green Bay Packers, it is time to sound the alarm, to press the panic button, because the Green Bay Packers have settled for mediocrity, and this is what happens in this league when you do that. Things can get bad, go from mediocre to bad quickly, and that's what we're seeing. They've played 3 games so far, and they haven't looked the part. The week 1 loss, downright embarrassing. When Kyler Murray spots you an interception on the first drive, and then he exits the game with a concussion on the second drive, and you are up double digits in the second half, yet lose by not one, not two, but 3 scores, that's pretty bad. They are fortunate not to start 0-2. They're fortunate to not be winless in this moment. Because remember, in the monsoon in New Jersey, the Packers trailed by 10 in the fourth quarter before finding a way to get to overtime and win the game. Tonight could have, maybe should have been a bloodbath in Green Bay's favor. Because the game started a lot like Minnesota. They get an interception on the first series, and what do they do with it? Get the ball at midfield, punt. Couldn't do anything. Dumb penalty. They're up 7-0. It's 3rd down and 11, and they have it covered up well, rushing 3-8 drop into coverage, and you get a dumb roughing the passer call. Very next play, 55-yard run for Bijan Robinson, and Atlanta has confidence. They're off and rolling. It's the first time Atlanta ended up in the red zone in the first 3 games of this season. Spark the 17, or make it 28 unanswered points that the Falcons scored. While yours truly is not in the business, once again, of firing coaches, Matt LaFleur is an exception to the rule. He should have been fired back in January. He should have been gone. Green Bay is one of these organizations that should hold itself to a higher standard than mediocrity. They finished no better than seventh in the NFC standings the last 3 years. Their season ended in the wild card round the last 2 years. It was obvious this team's not heading in the right direction given how the playoff game ended last year. You're facing your fiercest rival, and it was a masterclass in how to choke a game. Coaching malpractice masterclass. Choking away that game against your fiercest rival. In that moment, it should have been made so clear that you need a coaching change. The standard should be higher than that, especially if you believe you have the answer, like many do at quarterback, in Jordan Love. But instead of firing LaFleur, to your extension, it's a lot like what Tampa did with Baker Mayfield. Well, he wasn't great last year coming off the mediocre season, but we're worried about the unknown. Who would we get to play quarterback for us if it's not Baker? Same thing for LaFleur. Who would coach that's better than Matt LaFleur is? And so you give the extension, and now you're trapped. The offense around Jordan Love, it's a mess. Three different O-line combinations in 3 weeks. Your best receivers, Christian Watson, even though Matt Golden had a nice night tonight. Your top running backs, Marshawn Lloyd, because Josh Jacobs has his own issues. Probably going to be out for at least another month. We'll see what the suspension ends up being. But then defensively, you allowed 250 yards on the ground tonight. That was a disaster area. We still don't know when Micah Parsons is going to return. And the exact inverse of the Atlanta Falcons, you might be in the toughest division in the NFL, where the Vikings are 2-0, including a head-to-head win against you. And the Bears are in the division, and Caleb Williams' injury isn't significant. And the Detroit Lions were the preseason favorites to win that division. They're right there. So the Packers, this is what happens when you settle for mediocrity. This is what it looks like, and this is what you get. And they're trapped with the coach that they extended this offseason that they should have fired after the loss against the Bears. Make sure if you haven't already, you're subscribed to our YouTube channel. Watch the show in addition to listening to it. How about that? What a novel concept. If you're watching right now, make sure to like the video, comment on the video. That helps us with the algorithm, all those things that I don't understand all that well. David writes in. Every single time David writes in, he says that Bryce Young sucks. This is the first time David wrote in and said, hey, Bryce Young MVP run. Minds are changing. If David's mind could change, if Linnell's mind could change, whose mind won't change when it comes to Bryce Young and his start? Tyler Shuck has more passing yards than him, though, even though Bryce has 650 passing yards. Getting back to Atlanta and Green Bay. We heard from both head coaches tonight, and you'll hear from them, and we'll react to that next.
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21: Here's a big question about a small device. Is your phone helping you build a meaningful life or quietly getting in the way? Social scientist Arthur Brooks, who wrote a book on exactly this, says the phone itself isn't the enemy. The trouble starts when we use our phones to escape the very things that give life meaning, deep relationships, creativity, even a little healthy boredom. And that boredom matters more than you think. It's when your mind wanders, daydreams, and stumbles onto your best ideas. So Brooks offers three simple rules he says will change your life. Number one, don't pick up your phone for the first hour after you wake up. Two, put it away at meals. That time belongs to the people you're with. Three, set it aside for the last hour before bedtime. Try doing that for a week and see if it changes how you feel. I'm Dr. Sanjay Gupta, helping you live a better life.
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0: Josh Graham.
1: Guys, Taylor's done it. The new Taylor Swift's good. This is some of it. The song's called Cleveland. Take a guess who it's about. It's really good. Usually, you got to give music. Not with this. The two songs I've heard so far, very good. She's done it again. Now let's get to what both had Packers, Falcons, the Falcons beating Green Bay 35-14. That's how we kick off. Say what?
2: They are who we thought they were.
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1: Let's hear from Kevin Stefanski and from Matt LaFleur before getting to other happenings in sports. We got to hear from Matt LaFleur first. Here, reacted to tonight's game.
11: Well, that was a humbling night. Certainly, I don't think anybody's pleased about this. And, you know, we've got a couple extra days here, and everybody's got to take a long, hard look at themselves and come back ready to work. But it certainly was a tough night.
1: Humbling. A good word to select there. Kevin Stefanski got his quarterback back. Michael Penix had the early interception. 18 of 25 passing, over 250 yards through the air. Over 100 passer rating on the road. Falcons absolutely needing a win tonight. Here with Stefanski on his quarterback.
12: Yeah, I feel great. Told him this person. I told you guys I'm proud of him. It's not easy to rehab from injuries. That's a tough thing to do. What he's put himself through, the extra workouts in the weight room, the extra treatments in the training room, all those times that he's out in the field was running when no one was watching. You know, it's just him and the trainers. I give the medical staff a ton of credit. So proud of all of that. I got to witness it. And it's
1: no more quarterback controversy in Atlanta. It's Michael Penix. 2024 class, it's a darn good one. And he has Falcon fans believing again. You should believe when you have Bijan Robinson at running back. You should believe with Drake London at receiver. You should believe when you're in the NFC South. You just need somebody who's not going to cost you playing the position. And Michael Penix did not cost Atlanta tonight. In the NBA, two legends passed away. We learned about the passing of Bob Pettit. Prior to the Hawks arriving in Atlanta, Bob Pettit was a legend for the Milwaukee and St. Louis Hawks. The first ever winner of the NBA MVP award, Bob Pettit passes away at 93 years old, we learned earlier this evening. He had that MVP win in 56. He actually won two MVPs. 1958 in the NBA Finals. He had 50 points in a clinching Game 6. Couple of 2020 games in the All-Star game back when players cared about the All-Star game. Bob Pettit died tonight. We also learned about the passing of Lawrence Tanter. Longtime legendary voice, PA voice of the Lakers. 43 years he was behind the mic. That includes three Showtime Laker titles, the three-peat with Shaq and Kobe, the back-to-back in 2009 and in 2008, 2009, or pardon, 09-10, and then the LeBron title in 2020. We should sample a little bit of Tanter's work. We have some of that, don't we? Here was Lawrence Tanner prior to one of those finals that we mentioned.
0: And now, on your feet, time to greet the starting lineup for your Western Conference champion, Los Angeles Lakers. At guard, 6'6", from Lower Merion High School, number 24, Kobe Bryant. The head coach of Los Angeles Lakers, Phil Jackson. Ladies and gentlemen, game one starts now.
1: Just such an iconic voice. When you think of the most iconic PA voices of all time, you think about Tanner with the Lakers. You think about Bob Shepard with the Yankees. Derek Jeter, number two. And beyond that, the Miami Dolphins PA guy who works every major NFL spotlight event, including the Super Bowl, comes to mind. I forget the guy's name, though, but if you hear his voice, you know. I think he does the NFL draft and all the other major NFL events. Probably look up who that person is because he's got real pipes. But losing Tanner, that's a big deal, and that's why we've seen a lot of reaction all over the league. Just familiarity with that voice. The Falcons-Packers game was televised on Prime Video, which will be the exclusive streaming home of the new John Madden dropping in November, November 18th. We got a new trailer for the movie that is titled Madden. Nick Cage is playing John Madden. Got a lot of celebrity cameos in this movie. Just in this excerpt you'll hear here, John Mulaney apparently is part of the EA Madden video game side of things. Christian Bale's playing the great Al Davis. And there's an interesting exchange between Al and John Madden to cap this trailer.
3: This is it. This is the future. Madden football.
6: What is this? You only have seven men on a team.
3: Your football mind. I can make what's inside your head live forever.
6: Here's my playbook. Every play I ever coached, every play I ever drew, let's get to work.
8: Guys, they call themselves NWA.
6: NWA? Yeah. What does that mean?
8: Don't ask me what it means.
10: All right, Dr. Dre, Ice Cube.
6: Dr. Dre, was there really a doctor in the band?
10: Yeah, he's a real doctor. Come on, what do you think?
1: This movie's going to be bad. Everybody now. But this movie's not going to be good, which is why a movie that is directed by David O. Russell, starring Christian Bale, and all these noteworthy actors, Catherine Hahn's in this, and yes, Nick Cage, it's going straight to Prime Video. That's a pretty good sign that they know that this movie isn't good. There's a Happy Gilmore 2. You just have celebrity cameos for the sense of it, or for the sake of having celebrity cameos. Marshawn Lynch was standing next to John Mulaney's character wearing a bad wig. All right, why are we doing that? And Shane Gillis is playing some Raider fan. Okay. Christian Bale is one of the best actors we've got, but the movie's not going to be good. And really what it comes down to, it's hard to make biopics. Just thematically and with storytelling, how the movie's formatted, it's predictable structure, story structure. Oh, well, this guy's gonna... We're gonna get the young version of this person and the middle-aged version of this person, and maybe, if we're lucky, we'll see what it's like when he's older and when he dies. That's how it's gonna end. Okay. And if they're famous enough, you already know what the stories or what's going to happen. Given what sports documentaries have been in the last 20 years, really with the launch of 30 for 30, we just prefer a good documentary over a sports biopic, wouldn't we? Like, why do we need Nick Cage playing John Madden when we have all this footage of real John Madden? Like, one of the clips they play in the trailer is him talking about, yeah, you can cook meat on this guy's head. Look at the heat that's coming from this guy's head. There's an actual John Madden clip of him doing that. It's like, well, why is this a movie? It could just be a documentary and you have, you know who's better than Nick Cage playing John Madden? John Madden playing John Madden. And Al Davis playing Al Davis. And you have all this footage of him, press conferences and games and him on television for decades and decades. I don't know. It's just probably not going to work out.
13: How'd they mess the voice up?
1: Like, oh, Nick, you don't Cage like Nick has, Cage?
13: Nick Cage has John Madden sounded like he's slow. And that's not how John Madden was. Like, he has a very iconic voice.
1: It's Nick Cage doing Nick Cage. It's what it is. Caller brought that up earlier, and it's a good point. That is Say What? You ready for this Taylor Swift analysis, D-Day?
13: Please. I've been waiting for it. I've been looking at Twitter to find out so we can cross-reference some things.
1: Here is the chorus to the song I reference, Cleveland. But my baby likes what he likes. He already took me to Cleveland and showed me the heights. So hate all you like. This is the love of my life.
13: What heights did he show her?
1: I think it's the podcast. Like, New Heights?
13: Well, no, they're from Cleveland Heights, Ohio. But I was trying to figure out if that was an innuendo. If that was a reference to him giving it to her big.
1: Oh, wow, here we go.
13: Giving it to her tall. Remember, in their last album, you know, Knock on Wood, Climb Like a Tree.
1: Great song. Absolutely. David writes in, who plays Josh Graham in his biopic? Denton Day, The Rock. Could see it.
13: You look like a big tribal tattoo guy.
1: Just don't think he's big enough.
13: A good enough actor? Yeah, I agree.
1: That's what I'm saying. In more ways than one.
13: Yeah, he'd play you like an idiot. But you'd be jacked. So, you know, would you suffer? Would you, if someone was making a biopic of you, would you suffer the intelligence loss if it means jacked like The Rock?
1: New Legacy writes in, I'll say that answer is yes. I'll answer your question, yes. Did you see the primetime trailer about the To Catch a Predator show? The actor did great. That actor is the answer to my question. Hottest actor in Hollywood right now, Robert Pattinson. If Robert Pattinson could play Chris Hansen, Robert Pattinson could play Josh Graham in the movie.
13: What's the guy that played Ron Weasley up to? You're ginger.
1: Is up to nowadays. I just love in the chat hearing from my fans. It's great. Like, people are saying, hey, Josh Graham, who should play in the biopic? And then I think I don't even know how to pronounce this guy's name. It doesn't matter. Says that I look like a, quote, can I go outside mom looking ass? A, mom, he stole my popsicle looking ass. A, mom doesn't love me looking ass. Mom, I'm using Westwood One to promote. Still getting nothing looking ass. Is that a reference to my sex life? Maybe? I don't know. I'm married. I have a kid.
13: What, is going outside bad? I thought we wanted kids to go outside more.
1: No, I think he's saying I have to ask for permission in order to go outside.
13: Still going outside.
1: It's not my mom, it's my wife that I'm asking. Honey! Taking Willow the dog out. That's what we're doing. It's the move. Last call. Actually, no. We got a guest who's joining us. B-Dot. He's the most entertaining guest in sports talk. We've been asking all night, who would you nominate as the next athlete to get SNL with Jalen Brunson hosting the SNL premiere this weekend? We'll ask Dot, and also apparently he has Dallas Cowboy takes he wants to share with us. In addition to taking us to grammar school, Dot joins the show next.
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0: night, of course, the top headlines across the NFL this week have come from the NFC East. The Washington Commanders being without Jaden Daniels, the New York Giants losing Jackson Dart for the season. With that in mind, we bring in Cowboy Superfan, who doubles as the most entertaining guest in sports talk, B-Dot, to Westwood One Sports Night. Dot, we'll get to our weekly playing of Grammar School momentarily, but given two teams in your team's division are now without their starting quarterbacks right now, how does that affect the way you view your Cowboys' outlook?
1: Oh, it doesn't change anything. I'm a little disappointed because I wanted, when we got our face back against the Giants, I wanted to get some of that dart. You dig? Wanted to get a little bit of that. You dig? But he, you know, he got up out of there. We'll see him next season. Didn't like the way they handled business week one. But like I told you, I was very optimistic about my Cowboys. I like the play calling. You cannot predict what plays we're going to. For the past 5 years, we knew what was going to be called from play from down to down. Second down, we're going to run. Third down, we're going to pass. Fourth down, we're going to punt. Now you don't know what the hell the Cowboys are going to do. And I love that about us. I love it. As for, you know, J5 over there in Washington, don't really care about that. We were going to give belt to the Commanders either way, or the Commodores. The Commodores, I like to call them, because they easy. They easy like a Sunday morning. Yeah. The Commodores. You know what? But nevertheless, J5 will be back, and we can put belt to them when we see them again in the next time. But what really upset me, Josh, is this Cowboy fan is in two fantasy football leagues. In one of my fantasy football leagues, J5 was my starting quarterback. In my other fantasy football league, Jackson Dart was my fantasy football quarterback. So look at me.
0: Sunday, the Cowboys will face the Ravens in Brazil. I'd love to know if it bothers you at all to see America's team sent overseas. Did you consider making the trip to Rio?
1: Absolutely, man. Like, going to Brazil is one of my favorites. Like, it's on my to-do list. Like, have you seen the women in Brazil? Have you seen their volleyball team, Josh? Oh, my gosh. I want to go play volleyball with the Brazilians. They're freaking gorgeous over there. Abso-freaking-lutely, I wanted to go. And I hope that the CD and Dacnum boys don't be over there in no brothels and carrying on. And they focused. Locked in. You go to the brothel after you get the win against the Ravens. After you put belt to them Ravens, then you go take your belt off and give work to them Brazilian volleyball players.
0: B-Dot's the most entertaining guest in sports talk. Who's going to deny that?
1: He's like,
0: he loves his boys, them boys. Now we get to the reason that Dot's here, because it's an educational segment. We call it Grammar School. Dot and I have been doing this for a long, long time where, you know, I'm a pasty white guy that's just not in the know sometimes. And I'm around a ton of athletes. And, you know, there's an urban vernacular that's used in sports that, you know, some people might be unfamiliar with. And we want to teach people what some of these words might mean. And generally it leads, the way that people learn is through my embarrassment. So what, how does this work, B-Dot?
1: Oh, it's very simple. Over the years, I've given you three words or phrases of the urban demographic, and you have to get two out of three correct to get a satisfactory grade. For those that have been listening to you here on Westwood One Sports, you know that the Linnell Willingham in here. And, you know, Linnell, he's always like, yo, I need to see implication. Like, I need to see him apply the usage of the terms, Dot, to be sure that Josh is learning. And I say, you know what, Linnell? You know what, L-Dub, you're right. Because as you said at the beginning of this, Josh, we've been playing this game for a very long time. We may have done 1,000 words. Seriously. So now we have to see if you can put them in sentences.
0: Oh, man.
1: We did last week.
0: I do have one lifeline. I do have one lifeline. It's Denton Day. Let's get it started. What's the first word?
1: Grits. G-R-I-T-S. Not to be confused with Big Grits. Rest in peace to the big homie, Eric Montross, Carolina legend. Do your Googles. Mm-hmm. But this is grits, G-R-I-T-S, grits in the urban demographic. What is grits? No, how do you use grits in a sentence?
0: Okay, see, I think it's one of two things. It means that something's really good or something's really bad. It's one or the other. Like saying that the Carolina Panthers were grits against the Falcons, who we watched tonight on Sunday, that could be the case, or it could be the Panthers the week before that giving up 59 points. They were grits in a bad

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1: I do like one does not make peace with their enemy. 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It's similar to what I've been saying. If we're going to negotiate, I would love to negotiate their terms of surrender. But of course, that's difficult. And it seems like people in this country, our country as a whole, doesn't really want to make the sacrifices to get that done, which puts Trump in a tough position.
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2: Not great, right?
3: Not smart. Like somebody is a dupe.
2: Somebody is a dupe. But it also could be something that does not look the way that it's supposed to. Knock off something along those lines. So like if I were to use my lifeline, I would say that Dot, I once bought a dupe pair of Jordans where the Jumpman had a butt crack.
3: I'm gonna use that example. Is he right,
2: by the way? It was Gamma 11s when I was in college. I got them for $45. I was like, damn, I got a steal. Then I pulled those things out of the box. They weren't in a box, they were in a bag, and they had a butt crack, and I was like,
3: do you still have them?
2: No,
4: absolutely not. No. Why would he have those?
3: No. Is this for the story?
2: I wore them twice, and I was like, I should probably not do this.
4: Probably not do this anymore. Absolutely not.
3: Was he right?
4: Is that your final answer?
3: Yes.
4: That is 100% correct. A dupe is a duplicate. Yeah, absolutely.
3: Let's correct. Go. Let's, a duplicate.
4: Dupe. Yeah, duplicate. Yeah, a dupe. Yeah. Mm-hmm.
3: Thank you, D-Day. You did your service. That's great.
4: Great job. Now I would like to let people know that D-Day is a white guy. Okay? So this is not race specific.
3: We say urban vernacular. This isn't Afrocentric. It's me being out of the know. Yeah. And us all trying to learn together. This is
4: correct.
3: A very inclusive space. That's what it
4: absolutely.
3: Is.
4: Absolutely.
3: Okay. I need to get this one right to win, though.
4: Yeah. What are grippers?
3: Grippers. Mm-hmm. It's either like, it's not like the chokers that women wear. It's not like, I want to say it's, I'm going to say grippers are fingernails. Like Caleb Williams has some colorful grippers.
4: Is that your final answer?
3: You just sounded like a robot. Oh my gosh.
4: Is it still doing that?
3: You're all good now. Okay. You're all good now. That
4: it
3: was
4: does
3: amazing.
4: That every now and then, and I don't know why. I think it's because I dropped my microphone.
3: It was for a second. Oh my God.
4: Yes, that's just what I heard when it does that.
3: That's
4: nevertheless,
3: great.
4: Is that your final answer?
3: Yes.
4: Grippers are fingernails. That is 100% correct. That is correct. That is correct.
3: What up, Caleb? Iceman.
4: Now wait. I need you to understand something though, Josh. You are correct, but you used it completely wrong. But I'm gonna allow you to keep your point. They're women's nails. And women have the long nails and they have all the, those are called grippers.
3: I just couldn't resist the Caleb Williams.
4: Understood. Joke. Understood. Understood.
3: Can't
4: understood.
3: Think of another setting I'd be referencing men's fingernails.
4: Scissor hands. He has some very, very sharp grippers.
3: Got to ask you this on the way out. We got B-Dot who's with us here, most entertaining guest in sports talk. Jalen Brunson is hosting the season premiere of Saturday Night Live this weekend. Are you going to be watching? Is there an athlete you'd like to nominate to be on SNL? Get the SNL invite.
4: Ant-Man.
3: Wow.
4: Ant-Man would be hilarious.
3: It really, whoa.
4: Ant-Man would be hilarious.
3: Can we put him on live television?
4: Bro, no. Yes. Well, who knows? But it might be his last time on live television, but Ant-Man would be ratings nonstop.
3: Wow. Didn't even think about Ant-Man.
4: You're welcome. That's
3: a great submission. Are you in on watching Jalen Brunson though this weekend?
4: No, not at all. No. I have zero interest in watching Jalen Brunson on Saturday Night Live.
3: Wow.
4: I'd rather watch me clip my toenails in slow motion. I would.
3: Thought you were going to say clip your grippers. B-Dot, love you for doing this.
4: Always, my boy.
3: We'll talk to you next week. The most entertaining guest at Sports Talk. Thanks so much. B-Dot joining us. Figured now is as good a time as any.

0: ask call for phone calls, ring the bell, 310-840-4910. If you have any more nominees for the next athlete to get Saturday Night Live. Like, what sports have we not talked about yet? Heard suggestions of tennis, just don't think you can be big enough to get that type of stage in tennis. Is there anybody in hockey? Alex Ovechkin.
1: No, he can't speak English. I wonder if Ben Shelton would have won the U.S. Open if they would have put him in there.
0: Has Serena ever hosted?
1: I do not believe so. I actually, let me pull up. I had just pulled up the list of total athletes that had hosted SNL. It's a very small amount.
0: It's not a long list. That's why this is a big deal. This is for us. This is a win for us. It's not just a Knicks thing. There are going to be a bunch of references and jokes that's all there for us to understand. These are sports bits, sports segments. And that's going to be great. I love it. We don't get enough of it. And the season premiere, it's a big deal. Do you think Jalen Brunson does any political humor?
1: Yes. Oh, of course. There's got to be at least one joke in there about the only game they lost was when Trump was in attendance.
0: Oh, I thought they were going to make Brunson Mamdani, and he's going to be back every week to do that. He's going to be the mayor of New York City. That actually would be a really funny bit if they did that.
1: Well, yeah. New York. I think that's his bit. He's the king of New York.
0: Yeah, yeah. Can figure out. Do they have somebody for that character yet? I don't know. Like, you would think SNL would already have their characters, but I don't know. We haven't heard from SNL. Obviously, they take the entire summer off. We hadn't seen SNL since May.
1: Yeah, they could just use a celebrity. They could use him if he really... I don't know what his free time is looking like on Saturdays.
0: Yeah, yeah. I love SNL. Can't wait. And by the way, I love this new Taylor Swift, too. I'm in. I'm going to be listening to Cleveland off the hook on Friday. It's going to happen. Might even replace Jimmy Buffett. Nah, we wouldn't do that on Free For All Friday. Jimmy Buffett stays. But speaking of Free For All Friday, we have a Stanley Cup champion that is going to join the show on Friday night, tomorrow night. Jordan Martinook. Do you know why I specifically wanted to talk to Jordan Martinook of the Carolina Hurricanes? My Carolina Hurricanes. Is he the biggest name? No. But is he the most fun interview on the team? Absolutely, by far. Jordan Martinook is a massive Nickelback fan. Loves the deep cuts. Loves to talk about it. And also, he's the biggest partier. By far. Like, this man, there's a viral video from the locker room of him cramping up, sitting on the ground while chugging beer from the Stanley Cup. So much so that the finding him $14,000 for the out of the Stanley Cup. There's no better person to talk to on what specifically the Stanley Cup celebration looked like and getting those stories than Jordan Martinook. So that'll be a lot of fun. Aaron writes in. Scotty Scheffler.
1: I bet he could be sneaky funny. If you do a Scotty Scheffler SNL, you have to have at least one skit.
0: No. There are two golfers.
1: From a jail.
0: There are two golfers that would be better than Scotty, though, in terms of personality.
1: Bryson
0: and Brooks Koepka. But Brooks has fallen off a bit.
1: Well, you might want to keep him away. I know they cleaned up SNL, but you might want to keep him away.
0: Jenna Sims, she'll be there. Let's make it happen. Bryson's a perfect one, though. Bryson needs to have a crazy year where he wins multiple majors. And then he could be on. Tiger Woods never hosted SNL.
1: No, that'd be terrible. Oh, my God.
0: But no, who was more famous than Tiger, though?
1: Yeah,
0: like, Michael Jordan hosted. Michael Jordan hosted SNL.
1: And Michael Jordan is funny. Tiger in his prime is a robot. He's not making jokes. Like, you, if you want Tiger now, sure. Like, you get Grandpa Tiger or, like, Father Tiger, where he's, like, funny and he's kind of loose and he kind of understands where he's at. But, like, Tiger in 04, he would have killed everyone in there. Golfers are really interesting as it relates to SNL. So I'm, like, looking at all of the athletes that have hosted, and there are no golfers on here. And I'm wondering if, so I watched like an interview, I think it was Colin Jost, talking about Travis Kelce. And he said that one of the reasons that Travis is so good, and one of the reasons I think Jalen Brunson is so good, is because they're athletes and they respond really well to coaching.
0: Correct.
1: It's like a team environment. Well, golf isn't really like that. You have your caddy and you're like, you're getting advice from them, but it's not like a, you're not getting coached nearly as much as a football player, basketball players. Like, when you look at the athletes that have hosted, yeah, there's some Olympic athletes in here. There's some pro wrestlers in here, The Rock, Hulk Hogan, so on and so forth. But a lot of it, these are like athletes that are part of a team that can be coached.
0: Less ego, because it's, you can tell them, and I heard when Peyton was there 20 years ago, like Bill Hader was talking about this and said, Peyton would, after they get done with like a rehearsal, would say, was that funny? Was that good? Did that suck? And you're trying to couch it because you're used to couching things with like celebrities and trying to kiss their ass. And Peyton's like, no, just tell me, was that good or was that not good? Oh, that wasn't good? Okay, cool. And you move on to doing something different, doing something. So yeah, that's why I'm surprised there aren't as many athletes, because they seem to be the perfect coachable, like moldable clay figures to have out there and get you from point A to point B, you would think. I'm trying to think other sports that we haven't covered. Soccer? No one on Team USA.
1: No. Yeah, no one on Team USA. Maybe you missed the mark a little bit years ago. Like, Alex Morgan would have been nice.
0: Yeah.
1: When Team USA women were dominating. I mean, although you could have, like, again, if Ben Shelton won the U.S. Open, you could have done a joint where it's him and Trinity Rodman, because their profile was kind of, you know, popping off when Shelton was there, because she was there and she was present and she was flying back and forth from D.C. where she plays to New York. Like, that would have made sense.
0: Has there ever been a college football athlete host?
1: No, because they would not. There would be impermissible benefits to get the college athlete there.
0: Nowadays, though.
1: Nowadays, you can, but there's not an athlete big enough nowadays. Except for maybe Arch, but Arch doesn't like to show personality.
0: It's true. But then again, what college quarterback do we know has a great personality? They do a good job of hiding personality from quarterbacks.
1: I feel
0: in
1: like
0: college.
1: We had a pretty good idea of who Fernando Mendoza was, like, midway through the year last year.
0: I don't know. I think we learned that with Mendoza. That you're right. You have the, we went 98 yards with my boys when he was at Stanford, or at Cal against Stanford. Yeah, we had a better sense, for sure. But maybe I'm biased because I've talked to Fernando a couple of times prior to him being with Indiana. Fun
1: Art
0: question.
1: Willie
0: fun
1: asks
0: topic
1: about WWE wrestlers.
0: John Cena hosted late last decade, I think.
1: Yeah, he hosted in 2016. Ronda Rousey was in 2016 as well. And then it's a big gap. I think then it was Dwayne in 2000. There are a couple pro wrestlers that would be interesting in this role. Like, I think Batista, he's not an active pro wrestler anymore, but
0: Pat McAfee.
1: Batista would be hilarious. I think McAfee would be, he'd sell into the bit, so I think he'd be good. MJF, he's not a WWE guy. Because he doesn't work for the Fed. He works at AEW. But MJF would be great. He's in a couple of movies coming up. He was with Sandler, and he was Sandler's son in Happy Gilmore, too. He can act. Becky Lynch would be good. There are a couple of wrestlers.
0: Is Sandler going to show Saturday night?
1: I'm sure. I mean, they're going to have a ton of the Knicks fans, the super fans there.
0: Oh, I can already see it. That's the monologue where you take questions from people in the audience, and it's going to be Sandman, Mariska, maybe Timothée Chalamet, Ben Stiller asking questions. They're like, well, there's more to us than just basketball. And then they're all decked out in Knicks garb asking questions only about the Knicks.
1: I would kiss someone on the mouth if they wear a Knicks MF Doom jersey.
0: What do we got? And put it to bed.
1: Unfortunately, no MF Doom, but I stumbled across a crazy art exhibit that could actually work if it was real. I'll explain what that means when we get back.
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want to give a shout out to Pete Souza, officially on our team with Drake Toll in the mornings. They're on the way. Had Pete on Sunday night, NFL Instagram. We then had our reaction show during Sunday Night Football. Pete's as good as they come. Welcome to the team. Drake Toll, somebody's got to keep him in check. Pete Souza does a good job with that. Addie Bates, honestly, is the best enforcer on that program. Laura as well. Rockstar group, the Drake Toll Show that you should be tuned in to in just a little bit. But to close out this program that we call Westwood One Sports Night, need to give a shout out to BDOT. Appreciate him joining the show. Oliver, who's been taking your calls all night, 310-840-4910. And of course, Denton Day. We now lean on the aforementioned producer of this show to put this show

0: that catches my attention. I think it's interesting. And this is a perfect encapsulation of that mentality. I stumbled across a place in Seattle that is called an inconvenience store. And I'm perplexed by this. I was like, well, what is an inconvenience store? Because I know what a convenience store is. You know what a convenience store is. Duh, right? You go, you get some things that are convenient. What a novel concept. So I was reading up on this store, and it's in Seattle. It's this combination of a store that you can actually buy things at, but it is also, in a sense, a very like Seattle sense, it's an art exhibit. It's meant to highlight, well, I don't really know what it's meant to highlight, but it's meant to highlight how we rely on material items or things of that nature. Again, I don't know. I'm not from Seattle. I don't know their way of life. But what caught my attention is, because this was in the headline, they sell Tangled headphones. And that hooked me. I'm a big J journalist over here. I understand how to write a lead. I understand how to write a big headline. The idea and the concept of buying pre-tangled headphones got my attention and got me down the rabbit hole. So they worked. They worked me.
1: Inconvenience store. Great, great concept for sure. But
0: I think if you buy soda there, it should be pre-shaken.
1: Seattle is probably top of the list of cities I haven't been to that I really want to. And it seems that all my friends have made trips to Seattle. Family members have made trips to Seattle this year. And I've never been.
0: What's stopping you?
1: It just hasn't happened. I've been to several places on the West Coast. Just haven't been to Seattle before. And actually, do you want to know the weirdest one? And I have no good explanation for it, is Chicago. I haven't been to Chicago either. That's the one huge city that I haven't been to.
0: I haven't been there either.
1: So those would be the two that I need to figure out a way, get out that way. But then you start thinking about it. Is there a period of time you'd like to live in these places? Like, you hear about Los Angeles in the 70s and 80s. What it was like there when you could actually drive around place to place when it wasn't as congested as it is today. Seattle in the 90s featured in a lot of movies. When you have the grunge scene, what it was, that comes to mind. New York in the 70s, all the crazy things that were happening at that time. Boston, perhaps 20 years ago, with all the sports teams are good at once. Just trying to think if there's a city that you'd love to be at a specific period of time.
0: Literally any city right now is fine with me. I've never thought about being like in a time period.
1: What would be the best period of time to live in D.C.?
0: Now, I guess. I have no idea.
1: See, my thought would be when you got Joe Gibbs firing on all cylinders in the early 80s.
0: Oh, if you're talking from a sports standpoint, then yeah, in the 80s, early 90s, late 80s. But if you're talking a city standpoint, like there were a lot of things going on in the late 80s and 90s that maybe didn't make this place so fun to live.
1: Huh. Makes sense. Denton Day, we'll leave it on that note. Everybody have yourself a better day than Matt LaFleur is set to have. Hoo boy. Atlanta 35, Green Bay 14. This has been Westwood One Sports Night.
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0: 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Here's Josh Graham.
1: Final score at Lambeau Field. Falcons 35. Packers 14. Just as we all expected. Is it time to press the panic button among the cheeseheads? Is it time to panic in Green Bay? 310-840-4910 if you want in. Last week, we were in a similar spot watching an NFC North team lose. And we was in Michigan to stay away from the ledge, thinking that last week's result much more the Bills breaking in their new barn than it was Detroit. Don't overreact to that. But we're doing the exact opposite as it relates to their NFC North run tonight. The Green Bay Packers have settled for mediocrity. And tonight is what happens when you do that in the NFL. Mediocrity quickly can turn to being inept. And to being ugly. That's what tonight's loss against the Atlanta Falcons was. They've played three games. Haven't looked good in any of them. The week one loss, embarrassing in Minnesota. Kyler Murray spotted Green Bay a pick on the first series. Then he exited the game with the concussion in the second possession. Yet, the Packers still managed to spoil a double-digit second-half lead and lose by three scores. They are fortunate. They are fortunate that they didn't start 0-2. During the monsoon that we saw in New Jersey on Sunday, the Packers trailed the Jets by 10 in the fourth quarter. They eked it out in overtime. But you might say, well, Josh, away from home, now they go back to the friendly setting that is Lambeau Field, and they're playing a team that just lost 34-3 to the Carolina Panthers. All's going to be well. Tonight was not that. It could have been. Maybe it should have been a bloodbath. Michael Penix throws a pick on the first series of the game, kind of like the Minnesota game all over again, and you're getting drilled. You lose by 21 points. Three touchdowns at home? This game completely turned when it was 7-0. Second down in one play. Penix gets called for intentional grounding. It's 3rd and 11. And Green Bay has a play perfectly defended. They only rush 3, drop 8, and it's roughing the passer that bails them out. Next play, 55-yard run for Bijan Robinson. They get into the end zone. That sparks what ended up being 28 unanswered points for the Falcons. An absolute disaster for Green Bay. Atlanta, that did not enter the red zone the first 2 weeks. 256 yards passing, 242 yards rushing. 242 yards rushing. Meanwhile, the Green Bay Packers rushed for a grand total of 17 yards. Yours truly, if you're just getting to know, not really in the business of calling for coaches to be fired. Not something that we do all that often. It's not something we do lightly. But Matt LaFleur was an exception back in January. And we said it then. He should have been gone. Green Bay should have moved on from Matt LaFleur then, because what we were looking at was an organization that should not settle for mediocrity doing just that. What's the definition of mediocrity? Finishing no better than 7th in the NFC standings the last 3 years. Losing in the wild card round the last 2 seasons. It was obvious what needed to happen given how Green Bay lost to their arch rivals, the Bears, in that wild card game. It was coaching malpractice in the second half. A masterclass of how to choke away a game and manage it poorly by Matt LaFleur. And it happened against your fiercest rival. The standard should be higher for this organization, especially if you believe you have a franchise quarterback like a ton of people do with Jordan Love. Namely, it's the nerds who love Jordan Love's advanced stats and whatever. But if you believe that, then your standard should be higher than what had been put forth. But instead of firing Matt LaFleur, they gave him a multi-year extension in the offseason. It's kind of like Tampa deciding to pay Baker Mayfield after he had a mediocre season last year. And the arguments are always the same. Oh, you're playing with fire. Oh, the unknown. Who are you going to get that's a better coach than Matt LaFleur? Who are you going to get that's a better quarterback than Baker Mayfield? Oh, my goodness. So you give him the extension. And now, in both instances, you're trapped. You're paying Baker, you're committed to Baker. You're paying Matt LaFleur, you're committed to Matt LaFleur. This offense around Jordan Love is a mess right now. Three different offensive line combos the last few weeks. Your best receiver has been Christian Watson, even though Matt Golden had a few nice plays tonight. Your top running back is Marshawn Lloyd because of the whole Josh Jacobs fiasco. Defensively, the run defense, just a disaster area, as we noted, and we still don't know when Micah Parsons is going to return. And if that's not enough reason to feel down on the Green Bay Packers, they might be in the toughest division in the NFL, top to bottom. It's not a significant injury with Caleb Williams. And the Minnesota Vikings are 2-0 and have a head-to-head win against you. And the Detroit Lions were preseason favorites to win that division, sitting at 1-1. And here you are, perhaps the worst team in the division. So we sound the alarm bells. We hit the red alarm, red alert, whatever. It is mediocrity being accepted in Green Bay, and this is what the result of that is. Falcons 35, Packers 14. So we're asking a number of questions tonight. Is it time to press the button in Green Bay? The button being the panic button. 310-840-4910. We're also asking from the Falcons side of things. Well, what are their chances in the NFC South now? Because it's the opposite of the NFC North. When Tampa starts 0-2, they were the favorites to win that division in the preseason. Haven't won yet. 0-2 start just like the Falcons and both the Carolina Panthers and the New Orleans Saints. The Saints are one play away from being 0-2. The Carolina Panthers, they allowed 59 points in their opener to the Chicago Bears. So what are the Falcons' chances? 310-840-4910. Another fun topic we're talking about, Jalen Brunson is hosting Saturday Night Live on Saturday. So we've been fielding tonight on social media, on the YouTube chat. Westwood One Sports Night is where you can watch the show in addition to listening to it. We encourage you to subscribe to the channel there. Get, if you're in there, like the page, like the link. It helps us a great deal. And make sure to ring the notifications bell. That will tell you whenever we go live. 310-840-4910. We're fielding suggestions what the next athlete should be to host SNL. Because believe it or not, it's kind of nuts. There's only been two athletes this decade to host Saturday Night Live. 127 episodes, and it's J.J. Watt, February 2020, Travis Kelce predating Taylor Swift in 2023. 310-840-4910. So, handful of topics for you to select between on the sports menu tonight. Westwood One Sports Night, Josh Graham here with you. We're going to hear from Bijan Robinson in just a bit. From Lambeau Field, our Westwood One team out there, of course, calling Falcons, Packers. Let's go to Mr. Positive, who wants in. Mr. Positive, what topic are you wanting to address?
2: Josh, baby, boom, shakalaka. Hey, and my birthday was fantastic.
1: Oh, happy birthday.
2: Linnell Willingham sang to me, my buddy Chris Cuomo, and Pat Boyle gave me a shout-out last night with a birthday love. I got to tell you, it was pretty awesome. I'm exhausted from yesterday. But real quick, you're right about LaFleur, number one for the Green Bay Packers. But the athlete that I think should do it, and you see him in commercials, and you have to recognize, when you see athletes in commercials, that means they have a Q rating. That means their personality is accepted by America. And right now, you can see him. You know who it is. Josh Patrick Elvis Allen is somebody that should be on SNL.
1: Got to win the
2: he
1: Super Bowl, though, man.
2: Personality.
1: Got to win.
2: Pardon?
1: Got to win the Super Bowl, man. Got to do that first.
2: Well, okay, okay. Well, it's a great qualification, but I think he will, and you know that I'm rooting for him.
1: Hey, I love it.
2: Thanks for taking my call, Josh.
1: Mr. Positive. Happy belated birthday. Good to hear from you. Yeah, I feel that way about any of the star quarterbacks that haven't broken through yet. Joe Burrow, Lamar Jackson, Josh Allen, yeah. If you win the Super Bowl, you could do that. Some might say, though, well, if J.J. Watt can host, why not Josh Allen? Here's the question. What if it was a twin billing of Josh Allen and Haley Steinfeld? You get both of them together. Just something to think about. You know that she'd probably be featured in it some way, shape, or form. Let's go to Lambeau Field, where our crew, Kevin Kugler, Derek Rackley, had a chance to catch up with Bijan Robinson. The numbers, ho-hum, 29 carries, 194 yards, two touchdowns, and then a couple of catches for about 20 yards as well. No big deal. Here was Bijan Robinson a short while ago.
3: Well, what a night it was for Bijan Robinson, who ends up 1 yard shy of his career high. Still a pretty good night, 194 yards rushing, and he joins us now on the field. Congratulations, Kevin Kugler and Derek Rackley up here in the booth. When did you know this group was going to have it going like you did offensively tonight?
4: Yeah, how you guys doing? Man, first off, you know, God is good. Just for getting us out healthy, getting us out safe, just playing for him. You know, everything that we do is for his glory. But, you know, it's just something that we talked about all week. Like, we have to put the ball, you know, in the end zone one. We have to get in the red zone, and we have to just run the football at a very high level. And then, you know, with Mike coming back, you know, he opens up the field when he passes the football. So just playing that complimentary ball on offense, like, that was the whole goal this whole week. But, you know, we got to keep going for every single week that we step on the field.
5: Bijan, kind of take us in the heads of an NFL player. You guys come off a lopsided loss just on Sunday, the Carolina Panthers. You start the season 0-2. But how did the work week go on a short week for you guys to turn things around and have this type of performance on the road for the Green Bay Packers home opener?
4: Yeah, for us, like, that loss last week really stung. You know, it didn't feel good at all. So this whole week, like, we knew it was going to be a short week, but we understood that we have to get back on track and we have to, you know, make this game something that we want to appreciate and something that we got to, you know, come out here and play physical with. But for us, like, it was a good sign. But we can't let this game get to us at all. Like, we have to understand that this is just one game. We have another game next week. So, you know, we got to flush this one and keep moving on.
5: Bijan, talk to us a little bit about your quarterback, Michael Penix Jr., getting his first start of the season and the boost that he ended up providing to your offense tonight.
4: It was huge, man. Like, you know, with that first pick, like, the thing about Mike, it just reminded me of the Washington game a couple years ago. You know, he threw a pick on the first drive, and then, you know, he just started balling out after that. So it was the same thing. Like, he knows how to flush it quick. He's a professional, and we all are backing him. We're all right around him, so it was good to see it.
3: What's the mood like on this flight back to Atlanta tonight after getting the rough start behind you and now 1-2 with a really good performance?
4: Yeah, I'm going to be asleep. I'm going to be asleep, man.
3: You've earned that sleep, man. 29 carries, 194 yards. You've earned it.
4: I appreciate it, yeah. But, you know, it's a blessing that my body feels great, man, and you know, it's now we got to get back home, get healthy, and get ready for the next game.
3: We appreciate you. Congratulations on a tremendous night and a great win.
4: Yeah, thank you.
1: Bijan Robinson with our crew after the Falcons' 35-14 win over the Green Bay Packers. 310-840-4910 if you want in on any of our subjects. Coming up, why Falcons-Packers wasn't the only thing we saw in prime tonight that very well might be a dud. Keep it here on Westwood One Sports Night. The wait is over. 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

0: funny thing has happened. We're trained in this business to simply drive the NFL into the ground. A game ends. You need to get the phone callers hot on Packers, Falcons, even though the game was an absolute dud. So we did the things. Hey, is it time to panic? Which we think it is for Green Bay. Do the Falcons have a shot in the NFC South? We think that. We ask those questions. And then just sheepishly at the end, we throw in there, oh, by the way, Jalen Brunson's hosting Saturday Night Live. Who's the next athlete you think should get that invite? And that's the one that we're getting all the reaction to on Westwood One Sports Nights YouTube channel, the phone lines, heard from Mr. Positive. Now let's go to Matt in Houston, 310-840-4910. So B-Dot says Anthony Edwards would be a good fit. My pick was Caitlin Clark is probably next up in line. We have Mr. Positive who said Josh Allen. Matt in Houston, who do you think would be a good fit for the show?
1: I think Jameis Winston would be the best host on Saturday Night Live. Now, I know he's not a starting quarterback. He might be starting now because of an injury.
0: Well, where is he starting? Where is he starting, Matt? Where is he starting?
1: In New York.
0: Oh!
1: I think it's absolutely perfect. He is absolutely hilarious. We all know that. J.J. Watt was really good. He surprised me. Kelsey was terrible, no offense, but he was not very funny. But I think Jameis Winston would be the best. Name someone better in the sports world who would be funnier than Jameis Winston on Saturday Night Live.
0: Great nominee. Thank you for the call. In terms of sheer funniness, Blake Griffin is legit funny and would be a good fit for it. Jameis Winston. This is the question, Denton. How much does Jameis Winston have to do in a Giants uniform to give SNL an excuse to invite him on the show?
2: I think Jameis is one of the very rare athletes where he doesn't have to do anything in the uniform. I think as soon as he retires and gets on television regularly, like imagine if he works for NBC. That is already, obviously, SNL is on NBC, so then you are part of the brand, and then they can utilize him to promote the coming of football season, Football Night in America, whatever.
0: Look at you. Programmer head. Denton Day. Good at what he does. 310-840-4910 if you want in. So Falcons, Packers, that was on Prime Video. That's a dud. You know what else is going to be a dud? Sadly, the John Madden biopic, Madden, isn't going to be a good movie. We're telling you this now. We're warning you now. It's obvious. All the signs are there that this is going to be a flop. It's going to be bad. Wish it wasn't the case. Love the actors involved. Love David O. Russell. This movie's going to be bad. The newest trailer dropped today. Red flags throughout it. There's a Happy Gilmore 2 feel to it, where there are way too many celebrity cameos for the sake of just having celebrity cameos. Marshawn Lynch is in a wig. Shane Gillis is playing some sort of Raiders superfan. John Mulaney, as you're going to hear right here in a portion of the trailer, has some role with the video game piece. Here's that portion, which also features Christian Bale playing Al Davis, having a curious exchange with John Madden being played by Nick Cage.
3: This is it. This is the future. Madden football.
4: What is this? You only have 7 men on a team, and I'm out.
3: That's why I'm your football mind. I can make what's inside your head live forever.
4: Here's my playbook. Every play I ever coached, every play I ever drew, let's get to work.
5: These guys, call themselves NWA.
4: NWA? Yeah. What does that mean?
5: Don't ask me what it means.
6: All right, Dr. Dre, Ice Cube.
4: Dr. Dre, was it really a doctor in the band?
6: Yeah, he's a real doctor. Come on, what do you think?
0: Yeah. why is John Madden talking to Al Davis about NWA? Does that seem completely necessary? Maybe it's because Ice Cube's a huge Raider fan? Maybe it's that. Not even going to try to pretend to know. Here's the tell that the producers know this movie is bad. It's being sent directly to Prime now. You would think a movie directed by David O. Russell, featuring Christian freaking Bale, gets a theatrical release. And that seemed to be part of the plan for this movie for a while, but not anymore. You can stream Madden exclusively on Prime, November the 18th, fittingly right before Thanksgiving week. This, by the way, should be an indictment on biopics as a movie genre.

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1: I do like one does not make peace with their enemy. 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It's similar to what I've been saying. If we're going to negotiate, I would love to negotiate their terms of surrender. But of course, that's difficult. And it seems like people in this country, our country as a whole, doesn't really want to make the sacrifices to get that done, which puts Trump in a tough position.
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2: Supporting character, and you got John Voight playing Howard Cosell. That should have been the greatest movie ever. But when you watch it, it's good. It was never going to be bad, but it wasn't great because, well, When They Were Kings just came out. A few years before that, one of the greatest sports documentaries ever on the same subject matter. And do you know what's better than Nick Cage playing John Madden? John Madden being John Madden. You know what's better than Will Smith playing Muhammad Ali? Muhammad Ali playing Muhammad Ali. So in a way, this genre of movie has been undercut by this proliferation of sports documentaries that we've seen over the last 20 years. 30 for 30 really got the ball rolling, but then all these streamers, Netflix and Prime and all these, you know what people like? They like sports documentaries. They like these things. And it's cheaper to create one of those than it is to hire all these actors and have a lot and take the time to make one of these things. And the movie tends to be better too. So it doesn't look good. D-Day, have you watched this trailer? Are you going to stream it on Prime Video?
3: No and no. You know I'm just in general not a movie guy, but particularly I don't really like sports movies. I have real sports. I don't need sports movies. We've talked about this before.
2: Biopics, I'm anti. But I think you can tell a fictional sports story that's really good.
3: Like very, very few.
2: What are the few? Talladega Nights?
3: I don't consider that a sports movie. I consider that just a regular comedy. Remember the Titans? Like that one. Coach Carter? Like that one. Space Jam? Like that one.
2: You need to see the baseball movies.
3: Probably won't.
2: Okay.
3: But I appreciate the recommendation.
2: Remember the Titans, I'm out on. I'm not a Remember the Titans guy. 310-840-4910 if you want it. Let's go to Andy. He's in Boise. Andy, are you with me?
4: Yes, sir.
2: Okay, I mean, are you with me when it comes to sports biopics?
4: I agree that it's a very fine line. Unfortunately, with this new Madden pick, I'm with you where I don't think it's going to be good. Nick Cage is one of those actors where no matter what role he plays, all I see is Nick Cage.
2: It's true.
4: And that's going to be the same for Madden. But in terms of sports movies, though, you guys got to mention Moneyball because that movie was incredible.
2: Yes, yes. But you Brad know what's Pitt interesting about Bean. That, though? Here's what's interesting about that, though. Glad you bring up Moneyball. The way you can do a biopic well, it's very rare. There was a Steve Jobs movie starring Michael Fassbender that tried to break the narrative structure of how a biopic is told by strictly focusing on three dates throughout Steve Jobs' life rather than going through the whole life story mm-hmm. of how he started things. Moneyball, what makes that great is the storytelling arc. It's all isolated to one season. Yes, you have some of the flashbacks, but it's all isolated to that one season rather than going super deep into everything. Heck, the biggest criticism of the movie, oh, there's no mention of Miguel Tejada and Barry Zito and all these, and no mention of Tim Hudson. You're missing the point. In order for this movie to be good, you have to have a very narrowed focus, and that's what made that movie different, I think.
4: I agree 100%. You focus on one single aspect, and that's why I like Remember the Titans, right? Because it doesn't talk about his whole life coming up as a coach, you know, and coming from Virginia and moving to Alabama or going to Virginia and coaching there. It talks about that one incredible season they have. And when you can focus on one element that person did, yeah, that makes a much, much better story. I agree.
2: Great call from Boise. Excellent work. Appreciate you for listening and chiming in. Since both of you guys said you like Remember the Titans, I was going to be nice and let it pass when D-Day said he liked it because he doesn't like a lot of movies. But then we get two nods for Remember the Titans. I'm sorry. I just got to do it. I just got to rip the Band-Aid off.

0: I don't need a movie to be 100% accurate, okay? Based on real events. Okay, it doesn't have to be 100% accurate. We just mentioned Moneyball, for example. You don't have to tell me about Miguel Tejada and Tim Hudson and Barry Zito for that movie to be good. And Remember the Titans, the whole premise of the movie is that this team is integrated together, and in a time where everybody else is reckoning with that and isn't integrated, and that's why the Titans were so good and blowing out everybody. The only problem with that, this movie, I believe, was set in the early 70s. Every Virginia school was integrated by the mid-1960s. So all the teams they were playing were also integrated, which you would not get the sense based on watching the movie. And then you learn that Gary Bertier, he got into the car accident, right? Brutal. Got into the car accident, and then you listen to the thrilling championship game while he's sitting in the hospital. He got into the car accident after the championship game. Gary Bertier was on the field. And, oh yeah, by the way, they didn't play one close game the entire year. And by the way, Herman Boone turned out to be a pretty bad person. Like, the team led a mutiny against him 3 or 4 years after that movie, like when that movie was set. So don't really think at the end of the movie we're having this kumbaya moment where everybody's together and everybody's locking arms with Coach Boone. Don't think that that's necessarily how it goes down. Now, I hope, well, what do I mean? Hope I'm not ruining the movie for anybody. I think I kind of am wanting people to know why Remember the Titans actually isn't all that good. There aren't great football movies. I think football's a sport that we haven't really solved the riddle for. Not a Remember the Titans guy. I'm out. 310-840-4910. Alex in Chicago. Alec, what do you got on the sports movie front?
1: All right. One of the best of all time is the Rocky franchise. You could pick 1 through 4, amazing. The Creed movie is also amazing. What about you guys? What's your favorite Rocky film?
0: Wow. Thanks for the call. I'd probably go original Rocky, just because it won Best Picture, I think. Didn't Rocky win Best Picture in 1976 or 1975? I think the movie came out in 76, so this would have been 77 Oscars. Yeah, it won the Academy Award for Best Picture. So venture to say that's it. Now the other ones, they figured out how to do Rocky karaoke, where Rocky IV ends the Cold War and you got all the other things that come along with it. Creed's very good. I didn't know the topic was now just sports movies that we like. We've gotten to a really weird place. I'm fine with it from Chicago and from Boise. But to get the train back on the tracks, reaction to Packers Falcons, 310-840-4910. Submissions for Saturday Night Live athletes. Jalen Brunson's going to be the third athlete this decade, and SNL's had 147 or so episodes this decade. Only two so far have been athletes getting a chance to host that show. Who should the next athlete be at 310-840-4910? Speaking of our guy from Chicago just a second ago, it really was a picture-perfect day for Chicago sports fans, and not just for the obvious reason that we're all thinking of at the moment. That's next on Westwood One Sports Night.
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0: Graham's gambling 20 minutes from now. College football picks for week 4 on the way. Need to take you inside behind the scenes here on the show. Just need everybody to understand what's happening here. The Green Bay Packers just got smoked by the Atlanta Falcons. Oliver, who's taking the calls, is a huge Green Bay Packer fan. He's not having a great night. So, this is an actual exchange me and Oliver just had, where I'm asking, hey, we got Ryan who's calling it in Illinois. Yeah, what's Ryan want to talk about? Ah, well, sports movies or something. All right, that sounds good. And Oliver, I'm surprised we haven't gotten sad bumps tonight out of you. Like, we heard that from Lee on the way out with Pat Boyle's program. But are you somebody that listens to sad songs to help get through difficult losses, or how do you cope?
1: So I am, but more than that, I am a professional.
0: Clearly. Sports movies or something. Let's go to Ryan. He's in Illinois. 310-840-4910. Ryan, go.
2: Yeah, I just want to give a quick shout-out to the late Jeannie Morris. One of the greatest sports movies, football-related, is Brian's Song, the story of Brian Piccolo starring James Caan and Billy Dee Williams. Great movie.
0: Are you in Chicago?
2: Yeah, I'm just... Okay. Yep, in Chicago.
0: See, well, guess where I am talking to you from. I'm going to give you one guess where I'm talking to you from. It's relate... Hint, it's the other place that might be close to home for one Brian Piccolo that is not Chicago.
2: I'm not 100% sure. I would almost say around the Pittsburgh area.
0: It is Winston-Salem, North Carolina, the home of Wake Forest University, where Brian Piccolo went to school prior to joining the Chicago Bears. There you go. Great submission. Great call, by the way, too. And we'll use that as a segue to get to an incredible sports day in Chicago. Somebody's going to have to fan Bleck and Abdallah down, douse them with water prior to their show tomorrow afternoon. Because, sure, super fun for Chicago fans to watch the Green Bay Packers get embarrassed. But believe it or not, that's not the only reason why it's been an amazing sports day in the Windy City. The Chicago White Sox clinched a playoff berth against the Kansas City Royals today. My Baltimore Orioles, as a result, officially eliminated today. Still proudly wearing the colors for those watching on YouTube at Westwood One Sports Night, at Westwood One Sports Night on X as well, is where we're streaming video, in addition to being on all the stations across the country audio-wise. The White Sox, don't forget, they were expected to be one of the worst teams in the American League this year. Their preseason win total was 67.5 wins, according to the odds makers. They're now 82-78. They might be the best story in all of baseball this year. Murakami, venture to say, is he the American League Rookie of the Year? Or is there someone that we're forgetting about? There's Cam Schlittler that qualifies perhaps for the Yankees. Also, McGonagall's a rookie too, isn't he? With Detroit, that might be another one that you look at too. That's a fun AL Rookie of the Year race when you think about it. So the White Sox, they clinch a playoff berth. But this is the part that makes it super fun. The White Sox win their game. Final pitch thrown middle of the afternoon today. 2 minutes later, 2 minutes after the White Sox clinch, the Cubs punch their playoff tickets at Wrigley Field with a 2-1 win against the Miami Marlins. Pete Crow Armstrong, 40-40 season, locked that up with a steal. That also should lock up the MVP for him. He is the seventh player ever to have a 40 home run, 40 steal season. History of baseball. And how's this for history while we're hitting on it? 2026 is just the fourth time in big league history that both the Chicago Cubs and the Chicago White Sox made the same postseason, made the postseason in the same year. Can you just pause for a second and think about how crazy that stat is? The Chicago White Sox and the Chicago Cubs, they've been around for more than 120 years. Like, we're going back to the late 1800s. We're going back to the 19th century that these teams have been playing. Four times ever, this is the fourth, that they made the playoffs in the same year. And by the way, that includes 2020, which doesn't really count given it's a shortened season and had a weird expanded playoff format. The only two times it's happened before this year and 2020, technically, was 1906 and 2008. In 1906, the White Sox upset the Cubs to win that World Series. And then the Cubs won in 1908 and went 108 years without winning a title. There's your history lesson. What a day in Chicago. By the way, is it loser behavior? This has been a debate by people in Wisconsin, or as T-Pain calls it, Wisconsin. Is it loser behavior to have your go-to chant be about your rival? Like, a game that doesn't involve the Packers, you will hear Chicago fans chanting Green Bay sucks. Saw this firsthand when the Panthers in North Carolina, because as I mentioned, live in Winston-Salem, North Carolina, the Panthers had a 59 burger hung on them by the Bears. Bunch of Panther fans filed out. It's only Chicago fans. And what chant do you hear coming across the television or coming across from the fans that are still in Bank of America Stadium? Green Bay sucks. Green Bay sucks. As a general rule of thumb, D-Day, is that loser behavior or is that fun rivalry stuff?
3: Did this make you upset because they weren't focused on your Panthers? You're like, hey, you're supposed to be focusing on my team.
0: You're supposed to be chanting the Panthers
3: suck.
0: You're
3: supposed to be chanting the Panthers suck. No, I think this is fine. I mean, honestly, you probably don't have a real rivalry if you don't do this in your own stadium.
0: Do Commander fans do this to the Cowboys?
3: Yeah.
0: What's the chant?
3: They can't say it on radio. Use your imagination.
0: Got it.
3: But there's also like big history in RFK of making the stadium shake, chanting "We want Dallas" at the end of a playoff game against the Vikings when they went to the NFC Championship game to play Dallas the next
0: week. That's understood. Like, because again, you're saying you want to beat that team that you're set to play. I'm saying if there's no attachment whatsoever to Green Bay, why are you thinking about Green Bay? When the Bears are hanging 59 on the Panthers, why are you thinking about the Packers? Is a fair question.
3: Because the Panthers are so boring that week. They let 59 get hung on them. We don't need to think about them anymore.
0: But why can't it just be, let's go Bears? Let's go Bears.
3: No,
0: I think it's the same amount of syllables.
3: What fuels people? It's not joy, it's hatred. Everyone is fueled by hatred. You bond over hatred. How do you make a friend? You bond with them over someone that you equally dislike.
0: All right, Oliver, D-Day, audience, 310-840-4910. Who can we all come together bonding in hatred over? Doesn't have to be just in sports. Let's just try to think about this. In entertainment, is there an actor? Is there somebody? Is there a celebrity we could all unite in saying we're out on this person and thus we're bonding because of it?
3: Not Taylor Swift. She released new music tonight, so everybody got to love her.
0: Whoa, did that just happen?
3: Wait, it's the 25th. Come on. You knew this.
0: No, did it happen at midnight?
3: Of course.
0: Whoa! Can we find this music while we're on air here? At some point before we're finished up? That's honestly more interesting to react to than the football game tonight. So no, not Taylor. We like Taylor. It could be somebody in sports that we could unite together against. See, since Will isn't here, it could just be the Yankees. We all hate the Yankees.
3: I'm indifferent.
0: Damn.
3: I'm not an Orioles guy. Sorry. As like a personal thing between you and them.
0: Yeah.
3: But see, it's fueled by hatred because they always beat you guys up.
0: The Yankees, Lombard hit a bomb to put the Yankees in front of the Rays tonight. Bah. Saw that Giancarlo Stanton was running around. It just fired me up. So who else do we have? You might say Duke, but I have no issue with Duke.
3: I don't have issue with Duke either.
0: I'm fine with Duke. How do you feel about Kentucky basketball?
3: I don't have deep college basketball hatred the way that you might.
0: It's just Kentucky. I dislike Kentucky. I dislike the Yankees. And that's pretty
3: much
0: the list.
3: You hate the Yankees. You hate them more than viruses.
0: That's
3: all
0: true.
3: Viruses.
0: Yeah. I don't like the Bruins much. How about just Boston sports fans? Shout out to our friends listening on WEEI, by the way. See, I'm a Carolina Hurricanes fan. We lost to the Bruins a handful of times. That wasn't fun. When I was a Panther fan, the Patriots beat them in a Super Bowl. Maybe made me cry as a kid. I was like 11. It's a thing that happened. We could think on this. You know.
3: Diddy.
0: Great one.
3: Deshaun
0: I'm anti-Diddy.
3: Watson.
0: Deshaun! Better one. Bonding. That's what we're doing. We have a steady fiver on the card. For this week's Graham's Gambling, college football picks, we'll share those picks, five of them, next on Westwood One Sports Night.
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0: Westwood One Sports Night. Here's Josh Graham.
1: Yes, sir! Time to hand out some winners. Can feel it. Actually, in all sincerity, was looking at the board this week more apprehensively than we have the last few. We'll tell you why. Let's just rip the Band-Aid off. It's time to hand out college football week 4 picks in Graham's Gambling.
2: Oh, count money all day, you know.
0: It's time for Graham's Gambling.
1: Let's. Looking at last weekend, Saturday slate, we went 3-3. We're now 9-13 for the season. That's really because of one bad week. It put us behind the eight ball to start the season. So you have two options here. You could fade these picks, or you can hashtag trust the process. Because we've been handing out picks in some form or fashion for 8 football seasons in a row. This is our 9th. Only one losing season in the first 8 handing out college football picks. While we generally like handing out underdogs, they are off to a historically bad start this season. I think we saw that underdogs have only won outright in 16% of college football games this year. When usually the average floats around 29 to 30%, it's a much lower number. And we got cute on a few first half sides. Not doing that. Not getting loosey-goosey handing out 8 or 9 pick cards. We're staying measured. We got 5. We got a fiver. We're not getting cute with first half sides. No. Full game. Over-unders. That's what we got in front of us here. Let's start with the early window on Saturday. Colorado Baylor under 55.5. The Colorado program is wobbling right now following the loss to Northwestern, blowout loss to Northwestern. Coach Prime, he's starting to boot players from the program. He's talking about the culture not being what he wants it to be. Meanwhile, with or without DJ Lagway, nothing about this Baylor offense scares you under 55.5. We have plays on 2 of the 3 biggest games of the day Saturday. Ole Miss, Florida, over 58.5. That line, with the Gators being favored by 3+, it stinks. They opened as 3-point favorites. It's growing, courtesy of our friends at DraftKings. Staying away from a side, we don't trust either defense in this game, so we're going to watch with bliss and root for both teams to score and score a ton. We think they will. This might seem suspicious, but Oregon minus 3 points at USC. It's not suspicious to us. We picked the Ducks to win the national title. USC never wins in these types of spots. So we take the line that sniffs a little bit, that stinks a little bit, and we say, yep, Oregon minus the small number. By the way, Texas, Tennessee, you can have it. It's all yours. You want to bet that game? Sure. Knock yourself out. Complete stay away. Could see Tennessee winning it. Could see Texas big. Could see a low-scoring game. Could see a high-scoring tilt. There is wisdom in admitting what you don't know and what you don't have a read on. Don't have a read on this whatsoever. What the hell's going to happen in Rocky Top, high noon Eastern time on Saturday. To close out our card, 2 bets that I like and you're going to hate. NC State, App State, over 55.5. This game goes one of 2 ways. After last week's disaster in Nashville, NC State either blasts the Mountaineers 42-14 or the Mountaineers pull off an upset 30-27. Something of that ilk. There really is no middle ground, and not the greatest mathematician. Either way, that's over, and that's what we're betting. Lastly, we could not resist taking one underdog. Maryland plus 1.5 against UCLA. Our guy Oliver, his Terps, they absolutely need this win against the Bruins. Mike Loxley needs this win badly. This game, it's probably going to get weird. 1:30 p.m. Eastern time kick. Why are we kicking games at 1:30 in the afternoon? Don't quite know why. Makes me nervous for the Bruins that are flying across the country for it. Also, we're fans of Malik Washington's work at quarterback for the Terrapins. So there you go. 5 on the card. Colorado Baylor under 55.5. Ole Miss, Florida over. Oregon laying the number against USC. NC State, App State over. Maryland plus 1.5 against UCLA. Hell, you could take them on the money line if you want. Those are our bets week 4 for college football this week. 310-840-4910 if you want in on the program. The Green Bay Packers getting drilled tonight by the Atlanta Falcons. Do want to spend some time on the Falcons piece of this, but whatever side interests you more, is it time to press the panic button for Green Bay? Disorganized Play writes in. Disorganized Play says the Packers absolutely should be panicking right now. The Atlanta Falcons, are they going to win the NFC South? Can they win the NFC South? Does tonight change the way you view the South? 310-840-4910. That's not the only NFL headline we're talking about today. The NFL needs to rescind the fine of Kyle Juszczyk immediately. If you didn't see this by now, Kyle Juszczyk, Niners fullback, longtime player, one of the leaders of that football team, fined over $14,000 for a celebration imitating the chugging of a beer. The NFL telling Kyle Juszczyk that this is offensive and in poor taste. This league, the NFL, telling Kyle Juszczyk that the chugging of a beer is offensive or in poor taste is beyond parody. And apparently another player in the league did a similar celebration. A Colts offensive lineman got a similar fine. How many beer ads does the NFL make us sit through on a Sunday? Some may say the only poor taste to come from this is because Kyle was miming that he was drinking NFL beer partner Bud Light. That's the only reason why it was in bad taste. Also, newsflash, football fans like beer. And they like to drink a lot of beer. Yes. In fact, the league's newest stadium that we saw debuted a week ago in Buffalo, it features a massive broken table that commemorates just how drunk and wild Buffalo Bills tailgaters get. The Bills Mafia. Is that in poor taste too? You gonna find the Pegulas for that? But here's why the fine absolutely should be rescinded. He might not have been imitating a beer truck. Kyle Juszczyk's nickname, understandably, is Juice. So it could have just been him drinking that juice, that Juszczyk juice. This is an amazing report. Adam Schefter's broken a lot of stories in the league. Adam Schefter reached out to Kyle Juszczyk, who responded to Schefter saying, "I don't even drink beer." Something that he said as means to negate why he should be fined here. Also, Juszczyk has pointed out in video since the fine was handed out, confirms he's done this celebration throughout his career. So was he warned about this? Probably not. Should he have been fined? Should he be fined retroactively? Apparently so. Because it's so offensive and it's in poor taste. Also, let's not forget the fact that the NFL, their season opening campaign that we've seen on every broadcast for the last month is, quote, the season is your stage. The whole commercial is about players showcasing their personality through touchdown celebrations. Travis Hunter, sexy Dexy. That seems to indicate, or it did, that the NFL has made progress from being what we thought it was 20 years ago, standing for the No Fun League. Finding celebrations, finding Joe Horn, finding Chad Ochocinco. But apparently they haven't grown as much as we thought they did. Kyle Juszczyk getting hit with this fine. 310-840-4900. And Dallas, what do you have to add to this?
3: Well, I'm a huge Bills fan. I live in Dallas, but I'm a Bills fan. Apparently, the entire Bills parking lot is in bad shape before a game.
1: Yeah, let's find them all. Find them all.
3: Yeah, it's crazy. Secondly, I know you guys, you just gave your college picks, right?
1: Yeah.
3: But a lot of people out there signing up for DraftKings, getting their $50 free per week. But yeah, you got to bet that $50.
1: Use
3: bet
1: code Westwood.
3: $50 on the Bills money line. Okay. It is free money.
1: Use code Westwood when you do so. The Bills money line is what you're saying that we need to bet on. Okay.
3: Yeah, take your $50 free, bet it on the Bills money line, and then you're not going to collect a lot of cash because it's 70%, but
1: yeah,
3: you're going to make that money yours. That free money is now yours.
1: Right. But or you could just, you know, I just handed out those five bets there. You could just do $10 on each of those, and we can make more profit than we would.
3: It yours. Then have fun playing the parlay.
1: Got it. Understood. Thank you.
3: And then,
1: wait. What do you have on the end there? One more thing. What do you
3: one
1: got?
3: One other thing. Sunday Night Football, right?
1: Uh-huh.
3: Maria Taylor, best legs on television. Why are they making her wear pants and sit behind a desk?
1: Thank you. It's a great question. Not where I thought we were headed there. D-Day, I actually disagree with our caller there. I disagree. Best legs in television. Not even the best legs on Sunday Night Football. Jason Garrett, what up? Actually, in all honesty, isn't that what they used to say about Carrie Underwood? Like, it used to be like a running thread of dudes being like, Carrie Underwood's legs, Sunday Night Football. When's the last time we didn't have a country singer do the Sunday Night Football thing? Has it only been since Sunday Night Football went to NBC, Faith Hill and Carrie Underwood? I think those are the two. It's got to be blonde country singers. When Carrie Underwood retires the belt, does she pass it along to Lainey Wilson? Is Lainey Wilson then the next one to sing? But wait a minute, she's featured on College Game Day's theme. Can you be both on Game Day and on Sunday Night Football? I don't know. Is Megan Maroney blonde? I'm asking the right questions, I think, here. I'm pretty sure she is. So if we're going blonde country singers.
4: You just dye your hair if you're not blonde.
1: To get that gig?
4: Yeah, and Lainey Wilson, if she has a good agent, she can do both.
1: That call was all over the place. Kyle Juszczyk, take the Bills free money. Okay, yeah, with those odds. And then Maria Taylor. Bills Mafia. Never a dull moment. Moving the show along. Since nobody is going to do this in the media cycle tomorrow, we here at Westwood One Sports Night are going to give credit to the Atlanta Falcons. We're going to give them their flowers. Next on Westwood One Sports Night.
0: Who's the best team in the NFL? Is it Buffalo, San Fran, or KC? How about the champs in Seattle? They're all off to a 2-0 start, along with Cincy, Philly, Minnesota, and Las Vegas. Just how the script writers drew it up? Westwood One Sports.
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0: night. Here's Josh Graham.
1: Prediction. Every show with the Talking Heads going to spend every waking moment on Packers, Falcons, talking about the team that lost tonight. Why? Because Green Bay is the massive brand and everybody thought the Packers were going to win the game, and that's going to be the entire focus of the news cycle. And no one's going to talk about the football team that won tonight, 35-14. Except for us. That's what we're here for. The Atlanta Falcons. Well, let's start here. You better learn to love watching these Atlanta Falcons. You better learn to love watching these Atlanta Falcons. Because this is the first of three straight Falcon games that will be in standalone primetime windows. Lambeau tonight, then they're at the Saints Monday Night Football, and then they host the Baltimore Ravens on Sunday night. So expect to see a lot of people complaining about the presence of the Atlanta Falcons in these windows. And it's fair to wonder how this happens. There are some teams that go a decade without appearing on Sunday Night Football. Having Atlanta host right after consecutive spotlight, it is a choice by the NFL. The NFL has faith in the Atlanta Falcons. Since Westwood One Sports is the home of NFL primetime games, you should consider this show, at least for the next few weeks, an Atlanta Falcons show. So rise up, or whatever they say. While it is easy to make the Packers tonight's headline, and that's what you're going to see all over the place on Friday, you just know it, the Falcons showed a lot of promise on the field that deserves recognition. Pound for pound, Bijan Robinson, he's maybe the best player in the NFL. Best running back, his stats, he was 1 yard short of his career high, 29 carries, 194 yards on the ground for Bijan. Had a couple of touchdown runs, including this marker that put the game away for good.
2: Out of the I formation, motion to give Robinson into the end zone for an Atlanta touchdown. Bijan Robinson, for the second time tonight, runs it in for six, and Atlanta leads it 33-14.
1: Kevin Kugler on the call, our Westwood One teammate. Michael Penix took a lot of heat. This guy's a bust. This guy isn't the answer. Tua is a better option going into the season. And he comes out, throws an interception on his first series, and all the haters, they can point and say, well, we were right. Mark one in the win column for us. Other than that pick, 18 of 24 passing, 256 yards, a touchdown, still had a QB rating over 100 for the game. The passing game's not broken. When you have Tommy Rees as your OC and Kevin Stefanski, your head coach, and you have a receiver as Drake London is, and you're scheming things up for him. The strangest part about tonight is that Kyle Pitts had just one catch for 5 yards. It's all that Kyle Pitts brought to the table. Meanwhile, Austin Hooper found the end zone. So there are things to point to that you like. And Penix, other than the pick, he didn't put the ball in dangerous areas. Defensively, that was a problem against the Carolina Panthers on Sunday, where they allowed 34 points. Or really 27, because Devin Lloyd had a pick six in the game. But the Falcons, they're going to get A.J. Terrell back soon. You got guys on that defense. Jesse Bates in the secondary. James Pierce, he's going to be back in a month, serving that 8-game suspension to start the year. And by the way, the reason why we think this team is worth talking about, they're going to be in prime time the next few weeks, yes. But also, there's a chance you might be watching the Falcons host a playoff game in January. Because as expected, the NFC South, it's still completely up for grabs. Tampa was the betting favorite going into the year. They started 0-2, like Atlanta has. The Carolina Panthers, the New Orleans Saints, they're both 1-1. The Saints, they're one play away from being 0-2. The Panthers allowed 59 points to the Chicago Bears in week one. So how many wins does it really take in order to win the NFC South? The right answer is probably 9. You don't really see any double-digit win teams that come from this division. But why not the Atlanta Falcons? Why not them after what we saw tonight? 35-14 winners against the Green Bay Packers. 310-840-4910. How do you view the picture of the NFC South at the moment? B Clutch writes in, Jahmyr Gibbs is better than Bijan Robinson. You sure about that? To quote another Detroit sports fan.
3: Yeah, what's he better at? Can he cook? Does he make a mixed drink? He ain't better at running back. He ain't better at football.
1: Bijan was a better college running back. He has not had the same offensive line that Jahmyr Gibbs has run behind at Detroit. He has not had Ben Johnson calling his plays. Yeah, Bijan's a better running back than Jahmyr Gibbs is. Two highest paid guys this offseason. But pound for pound, think Bijan's the answer to the question. Matt writes in, Atlanta cooked Green Bay. Green Bay is cooked. No running game. 310-840-4910 if you want in. You can jump into the chat as well on our YouTube channel, searching Westwood One Sports Night. It's where you can watch us in addition to listening to us. However, and wherever you listen or watch, greatly appreciate that. My name's Josh Graham. Here's our question of the night, though, that we're asking at 310-840-4910. Jalen Brunson's hosting SNL on Saturday night. Who's the next athlete that should get a turn? Jalen Brunson's hosting on Saturday, who should be the next athlete to get that invite? 310-840-4910. Because Jalen Brunson's SNL appearance, it's not just for Knicks fans. It's for all of us sports fans. It is incredibly rare for an athlete to host this.

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1: CNN is about to be owned by a huge Trump supporter. A massive amount of Hollywood movies WB has control over are going to be under control of Trump loyalists, and they could turn that into a profitable venture. You could do shows like they used to, like Hannity and Combs. You have somebody that's on the right and on the left. People would actually watch that. It would be entertaining.
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3: 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Saturday Night Live. Here we go.
4: Many of the jokes, you'd think, are going to be catered to sports fans, are going to be sports bits. Like, you should expect a ton of special cameos in the episode. We can't do D-Day, how many Knicks will appear, because you know, we all know, in the monologue, they're all probably going to come out together. It's spoken lines by New York Knicks. I'm setting the number at 2.5. The line has moved. 2.5, not including Jalen Brunson, other New York Knicks to have speaking lines on Saturday Night Live.
5: Can I set another line?
4: Please.
5: How many characters do you think Jalen Brunson plays?
4: Define character.
5: Like not playing Jalen Brunson in a sketch.
4: I will say there will be multiple non-Jalen Brunson characters. What would be great is if Jalen Brunson plays another NBA player.
5: We'd play Josh Hart, which could be like comedy gold because of their relationship. But like, I'd also love it if he did a Peyton Manning version. A Jalen Brunson of the iconic Peyton Manning sketch, because that's Peyton's best thing, but he's playing Peyton Manning just being a menace to children. I'd love it if Jalen Brunson was running a basketball camp at like Rucker Park in New York doing the same thing, where he's like throwing a basketball at children, dunking on children.
4: Yes, the United Way Peyton Manning spoof. You and I are aligned, and that's the best Peyton Manning sketch. But there are a lot of people out there that believe it's actually the Will Forte locker room bit as the music's playing when they're down at halftime. They like that Peyton Manning sketch more. I'm not one of those people, but there are people out there that say that's the best Peyton Manning sketch.
5: Because one of my favorite elements of the Travis Kelce show, despite the fact that we had a caller call in and say that Travis wasn't funny, which I disagree with, is he wasn't really afraid to play characters.
4: Yeah.
5: So I hope that Jalen Brunson, because like when you think of Travis Kelce as a personality versus Jalen Brunson as a personality, like Travis is out there. Mm-hmm. At the time, he wasn't dating Taylor Swift, but you knew him as like this party and tight end. He's fun. Jalen Brunson is a little bit more reserved, it feels like. Serious, more lethal, if you will. But I'm curious to see what kind of personality we see from him, because I know it's in there. I've listened to his podcast with Josh Hart. Like, he is funny.
4: So Josh Hart's going to speak. What about McCall Bridges, the other Villanova boy?
5: No, he doesn't get to speak. Cat gets to speak.
4: Cat will burn that place to the ground if he's not on the episode. So that's two. The question is, will we get one more? Will Jose Alvarado or OG Anunoby speak?
5: What if there's can I find a loophole in Cat? What if he uses two different voices?
4: No, that counts. Oh, you're saying that counts as two separate?
5: Yeah, I want deep voice Cat. I want zesty Cat, because we know he got different voices for different scenarios,
4: different pitches. No, it's still just one. And then in terms of celebrities, D-Day, is Lorne Michaels recruiting, or is it Jim Dolan that's like getting everybody from Celebrity Row? Hey, you got to be on the SNL Knicks episode. Are we going to get Tracy Morgan and Ben Stiller?
5: Half of them are there in the building already.
4: I mean, yeah. Is Chalamet going to be there, though? Is Mariska from SVU? Is, I don't know, Taylor Swift?
5: No, because Dakota Johnson is doing something in a couple of weeks. Dakota Johnson, a part of Taylor Swift's Life of the Showgirl.
4: Oh.
5: I think she's doing something with the VMAs this weekend, so she's busy. Why do I know Taylor Swift's schedule? What has happened to me?
4: Hey,

0: Can we find some of Taylor Swift's new album and get to that a little bit later on? Like, it's just a single, right?
1: Is it ever just a single? I think there are multiple songs. I'm not entirely sure. There's a lot of hashtags in the Taylor Swift, like, side of Twitter at the moment, and I don't know what they mean because they're acronyms, so I get lost.
0: But you know Taylor Swift's schedule.
1: I do know her schedule, yeah.
0: Got it. You and I are aligned in another way, that we both love SNL. I always view SNL, though, like a sports team, where it, when you lose a lot of really talented cast members, sometimes you have some down seasons. It happens. I root for the Orioles. You can't all just be winners. So sometimes there's some down years where you need, like, the young talent that you don't know yet to develop and then become stars. And I think this cast has gotten really good. Ashley Padilla and Marcelo Hernandez. Would you agree that those are the two biggest stars on the show right now? Those two.
1: Yeah, at the moment I would.
0: Then you got Michael Che and Colin Jost, who are still at the desk. I like it. I'm all in. I can't wait to watch. Actually, I'll be live at that time on Saturday, West 1 Sports, but I'll have it taped. I'll have it taped, ready to go for Sunday. 310-840-4910. Who will be the next athlete to get SNL? Because you might think one of the quarterbacks. If Patrick Mahomes wins a fourth, here's the question. Is Patrick Mahomes just going to be boxed out by Travis Kelce? Like, Travis is going to get asked first because he's funny, and now he's married to Taylor Swift.
1: I think you could have Mahomes do it, though. And just have Travis be there and Taylor be there.
0: Right, but what's more likely? That they ask Travis
1: doing again is more likely, but I think if you can get both of them, because I don't think Mahomes was there for his SNL. I think he was in Disneyland or Disney World, whichever one they go to when you win MVP.
0: Josh Allen is funnier than Lamar Jackson. Joe Burrow, he's got some... If one of those two win the Super Bowl, if any of those three win the Super Bowl, then I'd like it. I'd like them for it. I really would. NBA-wise, Steph, KD, how about Victor Wembanyama hosting SNL? Just because of how he's shaped. If he wins an MVP or wins the title, I could see Victor Wembanyama hosting SNL. I could.
1: I don't know. You're going to have to give it a few years. That Knicks audience is not going to love Victor Wembanyama. A lot of hecklers there.
0: Caitlin Clark gets the invite before anybody, though. If that doesn't happen by the time this season's over, I'm surprised. So to answer the question, I think that's the answer.
1: Well, they could win a championship this year.
0: Sure. Absolutely. She's part of NBC's coverage, NBA coverage, too, by the way. Throw that in there. 310-840-4910. Let's go to Brad. He's in Cleveland. Brad, what is your suggestion?
2: I've got about three suggestions. You just hit on Victor Wembanyama was my first thought because just the spectacle of a 7'4" guy up on the stage.
0: I'm with you.
2: And he's French, so you could use a lot of French funny things like sitting at a cafe or eating French fries and baguettes.
0: You can reenact Andre the Giant's like Princess Bride. Like, there's a lot you can do with Victor just because of how he's shaped. That opens the door for comedy.
2: I was also thinking, you know, LeBron James is probably going to be living in Brooklyn, New York, but commuting to the Sixers games this year. So, you know, LeBron could be a good choice.
0: Yeah.
2: You know, especially like living right there in New York City, pretty much. So that could be a choice. I was also thinking, what about, you know, like a tennis player like Ben Shelton? Because, you know, he if he had won the U.S. Open, he would have been the toast of New York. And that, you know, and that could have been a fun thing. Like if a tennis player or like on the woman's side, you know, like Coco Gauff is very popular in tennis or even like Sabalenka. You know, that could be fun, too. I don't think any tennis player has ever gotten near hosting SNL. Like John McEnroe, maybe that would be a fun thing.
0: Yeah. It's a good
2: But I think LeBron James would be good. And I think, like, Josh Allen on the football side, he could be, like, that could be, like, an up-and-comer, like a, you know, a funny quarterback, just like, you know, in the sort of like Joe Namath used to be.
0: Right. I love the idea. I appreciate the call. of Josh Allen being an up-and-comer still when he's been in the league for 10 years now. 2018 was his rookie year. See new legacy riding in. My quarterback. My QB back. Talking about Michael Penix, I think. Just a reminder, Michael Penix should have won that Heisman over Jaden Daniels. Just throwing that out there on the way out. Just going to throw it in there and escape. Run, scurry somewhere else. To tell you all that has happened tonight, we do have the best sound in sports that we'll bring to you in just a bit and say what. But before getting to that, we hit on the Falcons side of things. The Green Bay Packers, how should they be feeling today? How far is far? What makes a reaction an overreaction? I think they pressed the panic button, and we'll tell you why next.
3: 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Can any of those teams turn it around and beat the odds to make the postseason? 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

0: Oh, this is the song titled Patient Zero. See? Saw that pop up on my feed. I was about to ask which of these songs is this. Patient Zero.
1: I think that's some Joe Jonas bars right there.
0: Really? Joe Jonas wrote this song?
1: No.
0: Oh, it's about Joe Jonas.
1: The bars. Yes.
0: It's awkward. She's still doing that, even though she's married to Travis Kelce?
1: Buddy. You're going to do some homework at some point and listen to all of these songs, and you're going to hear a lot of references to a lot of different men whom she has dated.
0: Understood. We asked, who will be the next athlete to get SNL after Jalen Brunson? Love this submission from our guy Oliver, who said he needs to play first, but Fernando Mendoza would be really good at it because that dude's funny. Our evidence of Fernando Mendoza being, in fact, funny is a series called Finance with Fernando, designed to teach Gen Z about finances, that went viral on social media. Here was that.
2: I'm Fernando Mendoza, pro quarterback, but my true passion is fiscal responsibility.
3: Woo!
2: Let's flip and go. So get pumped for my educational video series, Finance with Fernando. Finance. Finance. A practical guide for Gen Z to make the most of their money. Get up, your 401k contributions. And the kicker, I'm giving away the ultimate prize.
0: That ultimate prize being, it says on the screen, Fernando's LinkedIn recommendation. That's the ultimate prize. He's funny. He knows what he's doing. We just need to see him playing. The only problem is, the Raiders are in no rush. They're the 2-0 Las Vegas Raiders. Off to a tremendous start to the season. You know who isn't off to a tremendous start to this year? That would be the Green Bay Packers. The Packers lost 35-14 tonight at home against the Atlanta Falcons. Not the way you want to have a home debut. We're not generally the overreaction type of show here. Yours truly, not the type that's wanting to fire people all too quickly, not leading that charge. For example, last week, we said, hey, let's not overreact to the Lions losing this game. That's more about the Bills. We feel differently about this NFC North team, though. The Green Bay Packers, it is time to sound the alarm, to press the panic button, because the Green Bay Packers have settled for mediocrity, and this is what happens in this league when you do that. Things can get bad, go from mediocre to bad quickly, and that's what we're seeing. They've played three games so far, and they haven't looked the part. The week one loss, downright embarrassing. When Kyler Murray spots you an interception on the first drive, and then he exits the game with a concussion on the second drive, and you are up double digits in the second half, yet lose by not one, not two, but three scores, that's pretty bad. They are fortunate not to start 0-2. They're fortunate to not be winless in this moment. Because remember, in the monsoon in New Jersey, the Packers trailed by 10 in the fourth quarter before finding a way to get to overtime and win the game. Tonight could have, maybe should have been a bloodbath in Green Bay's favor, because the game started a lot like Minnesota. They get an interception on the first series, and what do they do with it? Get the ball at midfield, punt. Couldn't do anything. Dumb penalty. They're up 7-0. It's third down and 11. And they have it covered up well, rushing 3-8 drop into coverage, and you get a dumb roughing the passer call. Very next play, 55-yard run for Bijan Robinson, and Atlanta has confidence. They're off and rolling. It's the first time Atlanta ended up in the red zone in the first three games of this season. Sparked the 17, or make it 28 unanswered points that the Falcons scored. While yours truly is not in the business, once again, of firing coaches, Matt LaFleur is an exception to the rule. He should have been fired back in January. He should have been gone. Green Bay is one of these organizations that should hold itself to a higher standard. A higher standard than mediocrity. They finished no better than seventh in the NFC standings the last 3 years. Their season ended in the wild card round the last 2 years. It was obvious this team's not heading in the right direction given how the playoff game ended last year. You're facing your fiercest rival, and it was a masterclass in how to choke a game. Coaching malpractice masterclass. Choking away that game against your fiercest rival. In that moment, it should have been made so clear that you need a coaching change. The standard should be higher than that, especially if you believe you have the answer, like many do at quarterback, in Jordan Love. But instead of firing LaFleur, they gave him a multi-year extension. It's a lot like what Tampa did with Baker Mayfield. Well, he wasn't great last year coming off the mediocre season, but we're worried about the unknown. Who would we get to play quarterback for us if it's not Baker? Same thing for LaFleur. Who would coach that's better than Matt LaFleur is? And so you give the extension, and now you're trapped. The offense around Jordan Love, it's a mess. Three different O-line combinations in 3 weeks. Your best receivers, Christian Watson, even though Matt Golden had a nice night tonight. Your top running backs, Marshawn Lloyd, because Josh Jacobs has his own issues. Probably going to be out for at least another month. We'll see what the suspension ends up being. But then defensively, you allowed 250 yards on the ground tonight. That was a disaster area. We still don't know when Micah Parsons is going to return. And the exact inverse of the Atlanta Falcons, you might be in the toughest division in the NFL, where the Vikings are 2-0, including a head-to-head win against you. And the Bears are in the division, and Caleb Williams' injury isn't significant. And the Detroit Lions were the preseason favorites to win that division. They're right there. So the Packers, this is what happens when you settle for mediocrity. This is what it looks like, and this is what you get. And they're trapped with the coach that they extended this offseason that they should have fired after the loss against the Bears. Make sure if you haven't already, you're subscribed to our YouTube channel, searching Westwood One Sports Night. It's where you can watch the show in addition to listening to it. How about that? What a novel concept. If you're watching right now, make sure to like the video, comment on the video. That helps us with the algorithm, all those things that I don't understand all that well. David writes in. Every single time David writes in, he says that Bryce Young sucks. This is the first time David wrote in and said, hey, Bryce Young MVP run. Minds are changing. If David's mind could change, if Linnell's mind could change, whose mind won't change when it comes to Bryce Young and his start? Tyler Shuck has more passing yards than him, though, even though Bryce has 650 passing yards. Getting back to Atlanta and Green Bay. We heard from both head coaches tonight, and you'll hear from them, and we'll react to that next.
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0: Guys, Taylor's done it. The new Taylor Swift's good. This is some of it. The song's called Cleveland. Take a guess who it's about. It's really good. Usually, you got to give music a couple of listens. Not with this. The two songs I've heard so far, very good. She's done it again. Now let's get to tonight at the Shank. Packers, Falcons. The Falcons beating Green Bay 35-14. That's how we kick off. Say what?
1: They are who we thought they were.
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0: Let's hear from Kevin Stefanski and from Matt LaFleur before getting to other happenings in sports. We got to hear from Matt LaFleur first. Here's how he reacted to tonight's game.
9: Well, that was a humbling night. Certainly, I don't think anybody's pleased about this. And, you know, we've got a couple extra days here, and everybody's got to take a long, hard look at themselves, and we got to find solutions and just come back ready to work. But it certainly was a tough night.
0: Humbling. A good word to select there. Kevin Stefanski got his quarterback back. Michael Penix had the early interception. 18 of 25 passing, over 250 yards through the air. Over 100 passer rating on the road. Falcons absolutely needing a win tonight. Here with Stefanski on his quarterback.
10: Yeah, I feel great. Told him this person. I told you guys I'm proud of him. It's not easy to rehab from injuries. That's a tough thing to do. What he's put himself through, the extra workouts in the weight room, the extra treatments in the training room, all those times that he's out in the field was running when no one was watching. You know, it's just him and the trainers. I give the medical staff a ton of credit. So proud of all of that. I got to witness it. And it's something this tonight, you know, something we can build on.
0: No more quarterback controversy in Atlanta. It's Michael Penix. 2024 class, it's a darn good one. And he has Falcon fans believing again. You should believe when you have Bijan Robinson at running back. You should believe with Drake London at receiver. You should believe when you're in the NFC South. You just need somebody who's not going to cost you playing the position. And Michael Penix did not cost Atlanta tonight. In the NBA, two legends passed away. We learned about the passing of Bob Pettit. Prior to the Hawks arriving in Atlanta, Bob Pettit was a legend for the Milwaukee and St. Louis Hawks. The first ever winner of the NBA MVP award, Bob Pettit, passes away at 93 years old, we learned earlier this evening. He had that MVP win in 56. He actually won two MVPs. 1958 in the NBA Finals, he had 50 points in a clinching Game 6. Couple of 2020 games in the All-Star game back when players cared about the All-Star game. Bob Pettit died tonight. We also learned about the passing of Lawrence Tanter, longtime legendary voice, PA voice of the Lakers. 43 years he was behind the mic. That includes three Showtime Laker titles, the three-peat with Shaq and Kobe, the back-to-back in 2009 and in 2008, 2009, or pardon, 09-10. and then the LeBron title in 2020. We should sample a little bit of Tanzer's work. We have some of that, don't we? Here was Lawrence Tanner prior to one of those finals that we mentioned.
2: And now, on your feet, time to greet the starting lineup for your Western Conference champion, Los Angeles Lakers. At guard, 6'6", from Lower Merion High School, number 24, Kobe Bryant. The head coach of the Los Angeles Lakers, Phil Jackson. Ladies and gentlemen, game one starts now.
0: Just such an iconic voice. When you think of the most iconic PA voices of all time, you think about Tanner with the Lakers. You think about Bob Shepard with the Yankees. Derek Jeter, number two. And beyond that, the Miami Dolphins PA guy who works every major NFL spotlight event, including the Super Bowl, comes to mind. I forget the guy's name, though, but if you hear his voice, you know. I think he does the NFL draft and all the other major NFL events. You should probably look up who that person is because he's got real pipes. But losing Tanner, that's a big deal, and that's why we've seen a lot of reaction all over the league. Just familiarity with that voice. The Falcons-Packers game was televised on Prime Video, which will be the exclusive streaming home of the new John Madden biopic that's dropping in November, November 18th. We got a new trailer for the movie that is titled Madden. Nick Cage is playing John Madden. Got a lot of celebrity cameos in this movie. Just in this excerpt you'll hear here, John Mulaney apparently is part of the EA Madden video game side of things. Christian Bale's playing the great Al Davis. And there's an interesting exchange between Al and John Madden to cap this trailer.
5: This is it. This is the future. Madden football.
7: What is this? You only have seven men on a team, and I'm out.
5: That's why I'm your football mind. I can make what's inside your head live forever.
7: Here's my playbook. Every play I ever coached, every play I ever drew, let's get to work.
11: Guys, they call themselves NWA.
7: NWA? Yeah. What does that mean?
11: Don't ask me what it means.
12: All right, Dr. Dre, Ice Cube.
7: Dr. Dre, was it really a doctor in
12: the
7: band?
12: Yeah, he's a real doctor. Come on, what do you think?
0: This movie's gonna be bad. Just preparing everybody now. But this movie's not gonna be good, which is why a movie that is directed by David O. Russell, starring Christian Bale, and all these noteworthy actors, Catherine Hahn's in this, and yes, Nick Cage. It's going straight to Prime Video. That's a pretty good sign that they know that this movie isn't good. There's a Happy Gilmore 2 feel to this where you just have celebrity cameos for the sense of it or for the sake of having celebrity cameos. Marshawn Lynch was standing next to John Mulaney's character wearing a bad wig. All right, why are we doing that? And Shane Gillis is playing some Raider fan. Okay. See, this is a great director, and Christian Bale is one of the best actors we've got. But the movie's not going to be good. And really what it comes down to, it's hard to make biopics. Just thematically and with storytelling, how the movie's formatted, it's predictable structure, story structure. Oh, well, this guy's gonna... We're gonna get the young version of this person and the middle-aged version of this person, and maybe, if we're lucky, we'll see what it's like when he's older and when he dies. That's how it's gonna end. Okay. And if they're famous enough, you already know what the stories or what's going to happen. Given what sports documentaries have been in the last 20 years, really with the launch of 30 for 30, we just prefer a good documentary over a sports biopic, wouldn't we? Like, why do we need Nick Cage playing John Madden when we have all this footage of real John Madden? Like, one of the clips they play in the trailer is him talking about, yeah, you can cook meat on this guy's head. Look at the heat that's coming from this guy's head. There's an actual John Madden clip of him doing that. It's like, well, why is this a movie? It could just be a documentary and you have, you know who's better than Nick Cage playing John Madden? John Madden playing John Madden. And Al Davis playing Al Davis. And you have all this footage of him, press conferences and games, and him on television for decades and decades. I don't know. It's just probably not going to work out.
13: How'd they mess the voice up?
0: Like, oh, Nick, you don't Cage like Nick has, Cage?
13: Nick Cage has John Madden sounded like he's slow. And that's not how John Madden was. Like, he has a very iconic voice.
0: It's Nick Cage doing Nick Cage. It's what it is. Caller brought that up earlier, and it's a good point. That is Say What? You ready for this Taylor Swift analysis, D-Day?
13: Please. I've been waiting for it. I've been looking at Twitter to find out so we can cross-reference some things.
0: Here is the chorus to the song I reference, Cleveland. But my baby likes what he likes. He already took me to Cleveland and showed me the heights. So hate all you like. This is the love of my life.
13: What heights did he show her?
0: I think it's the podcast. Like, New Heights?
13: Well, no, they're from Cleveland Heights, Ohio. But I was trying to figure out if that was an innuendo. If that was a reference to him giving it to her big.
0: Oh, wow, here we
13: giving
0: go.
13: Giving it to her tall. Remember in their last album, album, you know, Knock on Wood, Climb Like a Tree.
0: Great song. Absolutely. David writes in, who plays Josh Graham in his biopic? Denton Day, The Rock. Could see it.
13: You look like a big tribal tattoo guy.
0: Just don't think he's big enough.
13: A good enough actor? Yeah, I agree.
0: That's what I'm saying. In more ways than one.
13: Yeah, he'd play you like an idiot. But you'd be jacked. So, you know, would you suffer? Would you, if someone was making a biopic of you, would you suffer the intelligence loss if it means jacked like The Rock?
0: New Legacy writes in, I'll say that answer is yes. I'll answer your question, yes. Did you see the primetime trailer about the To Catch a Predator show? The actor did great. That actor is the answer to my question. Hottest actor in Hollywood right now, Robert Pattinson. If Robert Pattinson could play Chris Hansen, Robert Pattinson could play Josh Graham in the movie.
13: What's the guy that played Ron Weasley up to? You're a ginger.
0: I don't know what Rupert Grint is up to nowadays. I just love, in the chat, hearing from my fans. It's great. Like, people are saying, hey, Josh Graham, who should play in the biopic? And then I think I don't even know how to pronounce this guy's name. It doesn't matter. Says that I look like a, quote, can I go outside mom looking ass? A mom, he stole my popsicle looking ass. A mom doesn't love me looking ass. Mom, I'm using Westwood One to promote. Still getting nothing looking ass. Is that a reference to my sex life? Maybe? I don't know. I'm married. I have a kid.
13: What, is going outside bad? I thought we wanted kids to go outside more.
0: No, I think he's saying I have to ask for permission in order to go outside.
13: Still going outside.
0: It's not my mom, it's my wife that I'm asking. Honey! Taking Willow the dog out. That's what we're doing. It's the move. Last call. Actually, no. We got a guest who's joining us. B-Dot. He's the most entertaining guest in sports talk. We've been asking all night, who would you nominate as the next athlete to get SNL with Jalen Brunson hosting the SNL premiere this weekend? We'll ask Dot, and also apparently he has Dallas Cowboy takes he wants to share with us, in addition to taking us to grammar school. Dot joins the show next.
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0: Graham.
1: While Packers Falcons is top of mind tonight, of course, the top headlines across the NFL this week have come from the NFC East. The Washington Commanders being without Jaden Daniels, the New York Giants losing Jackson Dart for the season. With that in mind, we bring in Cowboys superfan who doubles as the most entertaining guest in sports talk, B-Dot, to Westwood One Sports Night. Dot, we'll get to our weekly playing of grammar school momentarily, but given two teams in your team's division are now without their starting quarterbacks right now, how does that affect the way you view your Cowboys outlook?
2: Oh, it doesn't change anything. I'm a little disappointed because I wanted, when we got our face back against the Giants, I wanted to get some of that dart. You dig? Wanted to get a little bit of that. You dig? But he, you know, he got up out of there. We'll see him next season. Didn't like the way they handled business week one. But like I told you, I was very optimistic about my Cowboys. I like the play calling. You cannot predict what plays we're going to, for the past 5 years, we knew what was getting ready to be called from play from down to down. Second down, we're going to run. Third down, we're going to pass. Fourth down, we're going to punt. Now you don't know what the hell the Cowboys are going to do, and I love that about us. I love it. As for, you know, J5 over there in Washington, don't really care about that. We were going to give belt to the Commanders either way, or the Commodores. The Commodores, I like to call them, because they easy. Easy like a Sunday morning, yeah. The Commodores, you know what? But nevertheless, J5 will be back, and we can put belt to them when we see them again in the next time. But what really upset me, Josh, is this Cowboy fan is in two fantasy football leagues. In one of my fantasy football leagues, J5 was my starting quarterback. In my other fantasy football league, Jackson Dart was my fantasy football quarterback. So look at me.
1: Sunday, the Cowboys will face the Ravens in Brazil. I'd love to know if it bothers you at all to see America's team sent overseas. Did you consider making the trip to Rio?
2: Absolutely, man. Like, going to Brazil is one of my favorites. Like, it's on my to-do list. Like, have you seen the women in Brazil? Have you seen their volleyball team, Josh? Oh, my gosh. I want to go play volleyball with the Brazilians. They're freaking gorgeous over there. Abso-freaking-lutely, I wanted to go. And I hope that the – I hope CD and Dacnum boys don't be over there in no brothels and carrying on. And they focused. Locked in. You go to the brothel after you get the win against the Ravens. After
1: oh
2: you put
1: God.
2: Belt to them Ravens, then you go take your belt off and give work to them Brazilian volleyball players.
1: B-Dot's the most entertaining guest in sports talk. Who's going to deny that?
2: He's like –
1: He loves his boys, them boys. Now we get to the reason that Dot's here, because it's an educational segment. We call it grammar school. Dot and I have been doing this for a long, long time where, you know, I'm a pasty white guy that's just not in the know sometimes. And I'm around a ton of athletes and, you know, there's an urban vernacular that's used in sports that, you know, some people might be unfamiliar with, and we want to teach people what some of these words might mean. And generally it leads, the way that people learn is through my embarrassment. So what, how does this work, B-Dot?
2: Oh, it's very simple. Over the years, I've given you three words or phrases of the urban demographic, and you have to get two out of three correct to get a satisfactory grade. For those that have been listening to you here on Westwood One Sports, you know that sometimes you may have my good brother, Linnell Willingham, in here. And, you know, Linnell, he's always like, yo, I need to see implication. Like, I need to see him apply these. I need to see the application of the usage of the terms, Dot, to be sure that Josh is learning. And I say, you know what, Linnell? You know what, L-Dub? You're right. Because as you said at the beginning of this, Josh, we've been playing this game for a very long time. We may have done 1,000 words. Seriously. So now we have to see if you can put them in sentences,
1: as
2: we did last week.
1: I do have one lifeline. I do have one lifeline. It's Denton Day. Let's get it started. What's the first word?
2: Grits. G-R-I-T-S. Not to be confused with Big Grits. Rest in peace to the big homie, Eric Montross. Carolina legend. Do your Googles. Mm-hmm. But this is Grits. G-R-I-T-S. Grits in the urban demographic. What is grits? No, how do you use grits in a sentence?
1: Okay, see, I think it's one of two things. It means that something's really good or something's really bad. It's one or the other. Like saying that the Carolina Panthers were grits against the Falcons, who we watched tonight on Sunday, that could be the case, or it could be the Panthers the week before that giving up 59 points. They were grits in a bad way. I think we like grits. So I'm going to say grits means something is good. Like it's a positive thing. So I will say that, let me think of a good example. It is grits that both the White Sox and Cubs are going to the playoffs in the same year in baseball.
2: That is pretty awesome. However, that is not how you use grits. Yeah, grits means unattractive. A person is ugly. That is grits. If she's grits, she's ugly. Like, oh my gosh. She's very unattractive.
1: Wow.
2: Oh, 0 for 1.
1: That's tough. Okay, what's next?
2: Dupe. D-U-P-E. Dupe. Use dupe in a sentence.
1: Is it generally used? It's a verb, right?
2: No, it's a noun.
1: So it's not duping somebody.
2: I said it's a noun. I know what a verb is, an action. It's a noun. It's a person, place, or thing.
1: We've had these before where you tell me it's an adjective noun or something weird. So
2: I've made up adjectives before. There have been adjectives.
1: Okay.
2: This is just a noun.
1: Got it. Understood. I'm definitely going to use D-Day. D-Day, what's a dupe?
0: We're going to have to talk this one out, Josh. This is not one that I know for sure, but I have a philosophy that this might work. It feels like that's something that it's not great, right?
1: Not smart. So like somebody is a dupe.
0: Somebody is a dupe, but it also could be something that does not look the way that it's supposed to. Knock off something along those lines. So like if I were to use my lifeline, I would say, Dot, I once bought a dupe pair of Jordans where the Jumpman had a butt crack.
1: I'm going to use that example. Is
0: That's
1: is
0: a
1: he
0: real
1: right?
0: thing, by the way. It was Gamma 11s when I was in college.

0: Justice on Dale Jackson Show.
1: I was going to take some DayQuil, and then boom, NyQuil became the answer. Now I just feel myself sort of slowing
2: down. Two completely different colors.
1: I know. My wife was talking, and I was just like, enough. I need to find something to numb the pain. And I just started drinking whatever was there, and it didn't work out that way. She got mad because I was swinging it out of the bottle as well. So buckle up, everybody.
0: 5 to 9 a.m. and only on WVNN.
3: Our fingernails, like Caleb Williams has some colorful grippers.
4: Is that your final answer?
3: You just sounded like a robot. Oh my gosh.
4: Is it still doing that? My phone, my
3: no,
4: mic.
3: You're all good. You're all good now. Okay. You're all good now. That
4: it
3: was
4: does
3: amazing.
4: That every now and then, and I don't know why. I think it's because I dropped my microphone.
3: It was for a second. Oh my God.
4: Yes,
3: that's just what
4: I
3: heard
4: when it does that.
3: That's
4: nevertheless,
3: great.
4: Is that your final answer?
3: Yes.
4: Grippers or fingernails? That is 100% correct. That is correct. That is correct.
3: What up, Caleb? Iceman!
4: Now wait. I need you to understand something, though, Josh. You are correct, but you used it completely wrong. But I'm going to allow you to keep your point. They're women's nails. And
3: yeah,
4: you know, when
3: yeah.
4: women have the long nails and they have all the, those are called grippers.
3: I just couldn't resist the Caleb Williams.
4: Understood. Joke. Understood. Understood.
3: Can't
4: understood.
3: Think of another setting I'd be referencing men's fingernails. Generally.
4: I mean, you could talk about Edward Scissorhands. He has some very, very sharp grippers.
3: Got to ask you this on the way out. We got B-Dot, who's with us here, most entertaining guest in sports talk. Jalen Brunson is hosting the season premiere of Saturday Night Live this weekend. Are you going to be watching? Is there an athlete you'd like to nominate to be on SNL? Get the SNL invite.
4: Ant-Man.
3: Wow.
4: Ant-Man would be hilarious.
3: It really, whoa.
4: Ant-Man would be hilarious.
3: Can we put him on live television?
4: Bro, no. Yes. Well, who knows? But it might be his last time on live television, but Ant-Man would be ratings nonstop.
3: Wow. Didn't even think about Ant-Man. Whoa.
4: It's
3: a great submission. Are you in on watching Jalen Brunson, though, this weekend?
4: No, not at all. No. I have zero interest in watching Jalen Brunson on Saturday Night Live.
3: Wow.
4: I'd rather watch me clip my toenails in slow motion. I would.
3: Thought you were going to say clip your grippers.
4: No.
3: B-Dot, love you for doing this.
4: Always, my boy.
3: We'll talk to you next week. The most entertaining guest at Sports Talk. Thanks so much. B-Dot joining us. Figured now is as good a time as any to say last call for phone calls. Ring the bell, 310-840-4910. If you have any more nominees for the next athlete to get Saturday Night Live. Like, what sports have we not talked about yet? Heard suggestions of tennis, just don't think you can be big enough to get that type of stage in tennis. Is there anybody in hockey? Alex Ovechkin.
5: No, he can't speak English. I wonder if Ben Shelton would have won the U.S. Open if they would have put him in there.
3: Has Serena ever hosted?
5: I do not believe so. Let me pull up. I had just pulled up the list of total athletes that had hosted SNL. It's a very small amount.
3: It's not a long list. That's why this is a big deal. This is for us. This is a win for us. It's not just a Knicks thing. There are going to be a bunch of references and jokes that's all there for us to understand. These are sports bits, sports segments. And that's going to be great. I love it. We don't get enough of it. And the season premiere, it's a big deal. Do you think Jalen Brunson does any political humor?
5: Yes. Oh, of course. There's got to be at least one joke in there about the only game they lost was when Trump was in attendance.
3: Oh, I thought they were going to make Brunson Mamdani, and he's going to be back every week to do that. He's going to be the mayor of New York City. That actually would be a really funny bit if they did that.
5: Well, he already has the key to it. He's the king of New York. I think that's his bid. He's the king of New York.
3: Yeah. Can figure out. Do they

0: they have somebody for that character yet, or for, or is, I don't know. Like, you would think SNL would already have their characters, but I don't know. We haven't heard from SNL. Obviously, they take the entire summer off. We haven't seen SNL since May.
1: Yeah, they could just use a celebrity. I mean, they could use him if he really. I don't know what his free time is looking like on Saturdays.
0: Yeah, yeah. I love SNL. Can't wait. And by the way, I love this new Taylor Swift too. I'm in. I'm going to be listening to Cleveland off the hook on Friday. It's going to happen. Might even replace Jimmy Buffett. Nah, we wouldn't do that on Free For All Friday. Jimmy Buffett stays. But speaking of Free For All Friday, we have a Stanley Cup champion that is going to join the show on Friday night, tomorrow night. Jordan Martinook. Do you know why I specifically wanted to talk to Jordan Martinook of the Carolina Hurricanes? My Carolina Hurricanes. Is he the biggest name? No. But is he the most fun interview on the team? Absolutely, by far. Jordan Martinook is a massive Nickelback fan. Loves the deep cuts. Loves to talk about it. And also, he's the biggest partier. By far. Like, this man, there's a viral video from the locker room of him cramping up, sitting on the ground while chugging beer from the Stanley Cup. So much so that the NFL, if it was the NFL, they would be fining him $14,000 for the chugging motion out of the Stanley Cup. There's no better person to talk to on what specifically the Stanley Cup celebration looked like and getting those stories than Jordan Martinook. So that'll be a lot of fun. Aaron writes in. Scotty Scheffler.
1: I bet he could be sneaky funny. You have to, if you do a Scotty Scheffler SNL, you have to have at least one skit.
0: No. There are two golfers.
1: From a jail.
0: There are two golfers that would be better than Scotty, though, in terms of personality.
1: Bryson
0: and Brooks Koepka. But Brooks has fallen off a bit.
1: Well, you might want to keep him away. I know they cleaned up SNL, but you might want to keep him away.
0: Jenna Sims, she'll be there. Let's make it happen. Bryson's a perfect one, though. Bryson needs to have a crazy year where he wins multiple majors. And then he could be on. Tiger Woods never hosted SNL.
1: No, that'd be terrible. Oh, my God.
0: But no, who was more famous than Tiger, though?
1: Yeah, but
0: like
1: Tiger
0: Michael Jordan
1: prime.
0: Hosted. Michael Jordan hosted SNL.
1: Michael Jordan is funny. Tiger in his prime is a robot. He's not making jokes. Like, if you want Tiger now, sure. Like, you get Grandpa Tiger or, like, Father Tiger where he's, like, funny and he's kind of loose and he kind of understands where he's at. But, like, Tiger in 04, he would have killed everyone in there. Golfers are really interesting as it relates to SNL. So I'm like looking at all of the athletes that have hosted, and there are no golfers on here. And I'm wondering if, so I watched like an interview, I think it was Colin Jost, talking about Travis Kelce. And he said that one of the reasons that Travis is so good, and one of the reasons I think Jalen Brunson is so good, is because they're athletes and they respond really well to coaching.
0: Correct.
1: It's like a team environment. Well, golf isn't really like that. You have your caddy and you're getting advice from them, but it's not like you're not getting coached nearly as much as a football player or basketball player. It's like when you look at the athletes that have hosted, yeah, there's some Olympic athletes in here. There's some pro wrestlers in here. The Rock, Hulk Hogan, so on and so forth. But a lot of it, these are like athletes that are part of a team that can be coached.
0: Less ego, because it's, you can tell them, and I heard someone describe what you're describing about when Peyton was there 20 years ago. Like Bill Hader was talking about this and said, Peyton would, after they get done with like a rehearsal, would say, was that funny? Was that good? Did that suck? And you're trying to couch it because you're used to couching things with like celebrities and trying to kiss their ass. And Peyton's like, no, just tell me, was that good or was that not good? oh, that wasn't good? Okay, cool. And you move on to doing something different, doing something. So, yeah, that's why I'm surprised there aren't as many athletes, because they seem they'd be the perfect coachable, like, mobile clay figures to have out there and get you from point A to point B, you would think. I'm trying to think other sports that we haven't covered. Soccer? No one on Team USA.
1: No. Yeah, no one on Team USA. Maybe you missed the mark a little bit years ago. Like Alex Morgan would have been nice.
0: Yeah.
1: When Team USA women were dominating. I mean, although you could have, like, again, if Ben Shelton won the U.S. Open, you could have done a joint where it's him and Trinity Rodman, because their profile was kind of, you know, popping off when Shelton was there, because she was there and she was present and she was flying back and forth from D.C. where she plays to New York. Like, that would have made sense.
0: Has there ever been a college football athlete host?
1: No, because they would not. There would be impermissible benefits to get the college athlete there.
0: Nowadays, though.
1: Nowadays, you can, but there's not an athlete big enough nowadays. Except for maybe Arch, but Arch doesn't like to show personality.
0: It's true. But then again, what college quarterback do we know has a great personality? They do a good job of hiding personality from quarterbacks.
1: I feel
0: in
1: like
0: college.
1: We had a pretty good idea of who Fernando Mendoza was, like, midway through the year last year.
0: I don't know. I think we learned that with Mendoza. That you're right. You have the we went 98 yards with my boys when he was at Stanford, or at Cal against Stanford. Yeah, we had a better sense, for sure. But maybe I'm biased because I've talked to Fernando a couple of times prior to him being with Indiana. Fun
1: Art
0: question.
1: Willie
0: fun topic
1: asks about WWE wrestlers.
0: The last John Cena. John Cena hosted late last decade, I think.
1: Yeah, he hosted in 2016. Ronda Rousey was in 2016 as well. And then it's a big gap. I think then it was Dwayne in 2000. There are a couple pro wrestlers that would be interesting in this role. Like, I think Batista, he's not an active pro wrestler anymore, but
0: Pat McAfee.
1: Batista would be hilarious. I think McAfee would be, he'd sell into the bit, so I think he'd be good. MJF, he's not a WWE guy because he doesn't work for the Fed. He works at AEW, but MJF would be great. He's in a couple of movies coming up. He was with Sandler, and he was Sandler's son in Happy Gilmore, too. He can act. Becky Lynch would be good. There are a couple of wrestlers.
0: Is Sandler going to show Saturday night?
1: I'm sure. I mean, they're going to have a ton of the Knicks fans, the super fans there.
0: Oh, I can already see it. That's the monologue where you take questions from people in the audience, and it's going to be Sandman, Mariska, maybe Timothy Chalamet, Ben Stiller asking questions. They're like, I could see the whole thing being, well, there's more to us than just basketball. And then they're all decked out in Knicks garb asking questions only about the Knicks.
1: I would kiss someone on the mouth if they were a Knicks MF Doom jersey.
0: What do we got? And put it to bed.
1: Unfortunately, no MF Doom, but I stumbled across a crazy art exhibit that could actually work if it was real. I'll explain what that means when we get back.
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want to give a shout out to Pete Souza, officially on our team with Drake Toll in the mornings. They're on the way. Had Pete on Sunday night, NFL Instagram. We then had our reaction show during Sunday Night Football. Pete's as good as they come. Welcome to the team. Drake Toll, somebody's got to keep him in check. Pete Souza does a good job with that. Addy Bates, honestly, is the best enforcer on that program. Laura as well. Rockstar group, the Drake Toll show that you should be tuned in to in just a little bit. But to close out this program that we call Westwood One Sports Night, need to give a shout out to BDOT. Appreciate him joining the show. Oliver, who's been taking your calls all night, 310-840-4910. And of course, Denton Day. We now lean on the aforementioned producer of this show to put this

0: stumble across something that that catches my attention. I think it's interesting, and this is a perfect encapsulation of that mentality. I stumbled across a place in Seattle that is called an inconvenience store, and I'm perplexed by this. I was like, well, what is an inconvenience store? Because I know what a convenience store is. You know what a convenience store is. Duh, right? You go, You get some things that are convenient. What a novel concept. So I was reading up on this store, and it's in Seattle. It's this combination of a store that you can actually buy things at, but it is also, in a sense, a very like Seattle sense, it's an art exhibit. It's meant to highlight, well, I don't really know what it's meant to highlight, but it's meant to highlight how we rely on material items or things of that nature. Again, I don't know. I'm not from Seattle. I don't know their way of life. But what caught my attention is, because this was in the headline, they sell Tangled headphones. And that hooked me. I'm a big J journalist over here. I understand how to write a lead. I understand how to write a big headline. The idea and the concept of buying pre-tangled headphones got my attention and got me down the rabbit hole. So they worked. They worked me.
1: Inconvenience store. Great, great concept for sure. But
0: I think if you buy soda there, it should be pre-shaken.
1: Seattle is probably top of the list of cities I haven't been to that I really want to. And it seems that all my friends have made trips to Seattle. Family members have made trips to Seattle this year. And I've never been.
0: What's stopping you?
1: It just hasn't happened. I've been to several places on the West Coast. Just haven't been to Seattle before. And actually, do you want to know the weirdest one? And I have no good explanation for it, is Chicago. I haven't been to Chicago either. That's the one huge city that I haven't been to.
0: I haven't been there either.
1: So those would be the two that I need to figure out a way, get out that way. But then you start thinking about it. Is there a period of time you'd like to live in these places? Like, you hear about Los Angeles in the 70s and 80s. What it was like there when you could actually drive around place to place when it wasn't as congested as it is today. Seattle in the 90s featured in a lot of movies. When you have the grunge scene, what it was, that comes to mind. New York in the 70s, all the crazy things that were happening at that time. Boston, perhaps 20 years ago, with all the sports teams are good at once. Just trying to think if there's a city that you'd love to be at a specific period of time.
0: Literally any city right now is fine with me. I've never thought about being like in a time period.
1: What would be the best period of time to live in D.C.?
0: Now, I guess. I have no idea.
1: See, my thought would be when you got Joe Gibbs firing on all cylinders in the early 80s.
0: Oh, if you're talking from a sports standpoint, then yeah, in the 80s, early 90s, late 80s. But if you're talking a city standpoint, like there were a lot of things going on in the late 80s and 90s that maybe didn't make this place so fun to live.
1: Huh. Makes sense. Denton Day, we'll leave it on that note. Everybody have yourself a better day than Matt LaFleur is set to have. Hoo boy. Atlanta 35, Green Bay 14. This has been Westwood One Sports Night.
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9: So a Texas rancher was killed by a suspected cartel IED. 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

0: It is the Drake Toll Show on Westwood One Sports and the Westwood One Sports app. Drake Toll with you from the Savannah Bananas organization. Locked on Big 12 and right here on Westwood One Sports. He's ESPN play-by-play Pete Souza. Addy Bates produces. Laura Jimenez runs the board. And Matt LaDan, how the Green Bay Packers head coach finagled his way into an extension this offseason. Then last night, in front of the home crowd, the home opener in Green Bay, the Packers completely fall apart. 35-14, they fall at the hands of the Atlanta Falcons, who were completely jump-started by Michael Penix Jr. making his first start last night at quarterback. 256 yards through the air. The Falcons, 242 yards on the ground. 35 total points on the road against the Packers and a beatdown. Pete, you said it yesterday. You thought the Atlanta Falcons were going to take the points, Falcons plus 5.5, and they might just win it outright. Number one, how did you know? Number two, is step number two taking a long look at Matt LaFleur and his job in Green Bay?
1: Well, number one is, nobody knows, right? We don't have a crystal ball. But I can tell you that it felt like the Falcons were going to be frisky, and it really did feel like the Packers are totally vulnerable right now. We are at a threshold and a flashpoint in the Packers organization that is starting to feel like 1987, not like we're headed into 2027. And what I mean by that is the potential of just being hapless and irrelevant. Like, that's what it feels like right now. The infrastructure that was left for Matt LaFleur, the players that were left for Matt LaFleur, they've all obviously filtered out, except for a handful, one of which, Jordan Love. And, now he's got to start kind of looking in the mirror and answering some questions. Because it's not just Matt LaFleur. It's easy to look at the head of the snake and say, okay, you, this is your fault. But there's enough blame to go around. And to realistically expect for the Packers to fire Matt LaFleur this morning is a bit of a reach, but it is now officially on the table. Like, we will have to, as we get move forward in the morning, I do want to check the odds. Like, what Vegas is saying about him getting fired. Because as we start the day, I love that we get the first crack at this. But, and you hate to see somebody get fired, but that is a very realistic possibility for Matt LaFleur now. That was a debacle last night. Because it's your home opener, because the expectations are high, and because the Falcons aren't good.
0: Do you fire Matt LaFleur? 310-840-4910. The phone line, the text line are open. 310-840-4910 following a Thursday night fall apart. And not just the Thursday night fall apart, but the way you ended last season, specifically in the playoffs, the way you began this season, the collapse against the Vikings in week one, sneaking past the Jets in overtime, a hapless performance last night. But Pete, on the flip side, for those that are in the car right now, like, yep, get the pitchforks. Come on, torches. We are marching to Matt LaFleur's house tonight. Fire him. He's still 77-42-1 as the head coach of the Packers. He's been to the postseason 6 out of 7 years since he began his head coaching career in Green Bay in 2019. Are we overreacting, or is this fan base at this franchise at an impasse right now? Is this just a Friday morning they want clicks, or is this real? I mean, does this resume justify hot seat?
1: It's very real. Very real, Drake. I mean, as much as the pulse of Packer Nation, we had a call yesterday early in the show totally saying, hey, this Matt LaFleur's coaching for his job, right? This is yesterday. And of course, fans, right? Short for fanatic. I hate that, but it's true when we hear people say that. But we felt the same way, and we talked to people around the NFL. We talked to people around these organizations. We also have a ton of experience following this stuff. I've been in NBA front offices where you go to work one day with a head coach, he loses 3 games in a row, and he's fired. I mean, that's the reality of the business. No matter what your track record says, you're only as good as how you've been doing recently. And I think the Packers, when you look at their regular season games, what are they, 1-2? So they are 6 of their last 8. Matt LaFleur's lost 6 of his last 7 games as a head coach, or seven of his last eight, excuse me, because he lost five straight to begin last year, to end last year. He is on a death march. That's what it feels like. And again, the vibe around last night, the home opener, how quiet the crowd was, you were really got kicked in the teeth. It's these losses have been so bad. Real quick, the loss last night was devastating. The playoff loss, absolutely devastating. The loss to the Vikings in the opener, devastating. Those were three embarrassing losses. Like, that's how you get fired.
0: He is Pete Souza, ESPN play-by-play. You're listening to Westwood One Sports and the Westwood One Sports app. It is the Drake Toll Show. And it's not an overreaction to me at all. If I'm a Packers fan, if I'm a fan of this storied franchise who has expectations of a Super Bowl, of not just playoff runs here and there, oh, we got there. Hey, representation. If I'm a Packers fan, I'm out. And I further want to understand why Matt LaFleur got a contract extension in the offseason. If I'm a Packers fan, I'm starting to point the finger all around now. You were up 21-3 in that playoff game against Chicago last year that you lost, 31-27, this massive comeback for your biggest rival, the Bears, and the egg was all over your face. The embarrassment was all over the Green Bay Packers. Then 2 weeks later, you signed Matt LaFleur to a multi-year contract extension. I don't understand that move. The trajectory has not been up. The trajectory has only been down in Green Bay. And again, if I'm a fan, I'm now pointing fingers in any and every direction to figure out what the hell is going on. On the flip side, Kevin Stefanski. You know, I made the case yesterday. This poor guy goes from the Browns to the Browns South. The Falcons have looked like an organization in disarray, and I believe in Matt Ryan. I think he'll put it together. But Ian Cunningham, the GM, during his first year, it's been anything but flashy. Last night, Michael Penix Jr. made this Falcons team look different, and it wasn't all on his shoulders, but for the first time since the Falcons had a passing game that a defense had to respect, they could open up the run game, and Bijan Robinson went for 29 carries, 194 yards, two touchdowns. This is a version of the Falcons we have not seen. This is a version of the Falcons that if I'm an opposing defense, I don't want to see.
1: Well, and it kind of puts the NFL on notice, right? And this is the best part about sports. I mean, we had a pitchfork, not a pitchfork, fork. We don't hate them. We had a fork in the Falcons yesterday. They were toast, right?
0: Yeah.
1: And now all of a sudden, a game like that thrust them right back into the conversation of the playoffs. Michael Penix and his career, basically reviving a Falcons organization that felt dormant yesterday morning. And another thing is you go back to the Packers and why moving on from Matt LaFleur doesn't spell the end of his career, but spells the end of the road with the Packers, is that it's clear that, you know, I don't want to say lost the locker room. That's almost an indictment. But something that he's doing is falling on deaf ears in Green Bay. I'm not saying all he's doing, but it's now an epidemic. These guys are getting embarrassed. They're losing with consistency. They're blowing leads. It's everything that you need for a case to stack up to fire an NFL coach, particularly one of a tradition-rich franchise that over the past 25 years or 30 years, let's say, going back to that Super Bowl, the first one, has been rich with tradition again.
0: Got a text from Alabama. Shannon says, morning, Drake. Morning, Pete. Hope all is good this morning. All right. We're off to a dashing start. Morning, Shannon. I don't think you really can fire LaFleur, because if you wanted to get rid of him, you would have done it in January. Instead, you signed him to an extension, which in and of itself does not make any sense. Pete, is that right? Can we make sense of an extension for this guy? Why did we extend this guy?
1: I don't know. I mean, I'm not going to sit here and pretend to have all the answers. I do know that it's more of a problem because you re-signed his assistants too. So now it's, if you're a Packers fan, are you a hostage, right, for the rest of the season? Because that's what happens. Like, bad coaches and bad organizations, they take hostages, dude. They don't have, disappointed fans. They take hostages. And that is what this is starting to look like for the Packers when you have an extension of Matt LaFleur, when you have an extension of his assistants, when you have very little light at the end of the tunnel, and there's not a ton of hope. That's a rough spot to be in as a fan. And let's not forget, that's who this is all about. You know, so it's got to be frustrating for Packers fans this morning. And when, Packers fans aren't like Eagles fans or Giants fans. They're very nice people for the most part. But they're probably not very nice this morning.
0: No, LaFleur's on the decline. That's the difference to me. LaFleur is not getting better. LaFleur is not showing signs of, oh, man, this coaching staff, they have the ilk to at some point turn this around. No, they're further diving it into the, burying it into the ground. Like Ryan in Myrtle Beach texts and says, two words, Mike Tomlin. It's from a Packer fan of the 843. LaFleur has to go before we waste Jay Love. Jordan Love, I don't think many Packers fans would tell you Jordan Love is the issue. Push back, 310-840-4910. They would say that Matt LaFleur is the issue. And what's not helping Matt LaFleur are names like Mike Tomlin. There are going to be sexy head coaching names in the offseason that the Packers could pick up and rejuvenate the fan base with. Now, look, an example of this is...
1: I love when you say sexy.
0: All right, good morning, Pete. Why? When Mike McCarthy is on the table, right, in Pittsburgh, maybe it's not the best hire, but it's a new voice. And Pittsburgh Steeler fans were excited about a new voice. I've talked at length with Gary Patterson, College Football Hall of Famer, who was at TCU for over 20 years as the head coach, won a Rose Bowl beating Wisconsin 1 year. And he was clear, after 20 years, they wanted a new voice. I could have won 8-9 games every year. They wanted a new voice. Packers fans are 7 years into LaFleur. They could go get Tomlin, who might be at the twilight of his career, who might have lost his fastball. They just want a new voice. And when names like Mike Tomlin have enough grasp on your offseason, have a big enough headline, Packers fans are going to further clamor for that. LaFleur is not helped by the market that's been built right now.
1: Well, I'll give you, here's some good news for some Packers fans and Matt LaFleur. A situation in which, if it were to play out like the example I'm going to give, everybody wins. Andy Reid. Like, Andy Reid, NFC championship after NFC championship in Philadelphia. Couldn't break through. Couldn't get it done. Finally, a change was made. Andy Reid's let go. He goes to Kansas City, where he builds a dynasty. The Eagles take a minute. You know, you got to stumble through some Chip Kelly stuff. But you get to Doug Peterson, you get to Nick Foles, you get a Super Bowl. Then you get another one with Nick Sirianni. And we know what Kansas City's doing and has done. So it's not, again, like this does not mean that like Matt LaFleur is executing like coaching malpractice or he's doing a horrible job. But something is missing. And we are now to a fork in the road where how much more evidence do you need? We know how the fan base feels, but if you're the organization, how much more evidence do you need before you start to get to work, get another coach on deck, get rid of Matt LaFleur and his assistants, or some of them, or maybe you just get rid of Matt LaFleur, which is a potential here, and you have an assistant take over, and you wait till the end of the season, and you have to buy everybody out. And you have money on the books that you're paying these guys, but it beats being a loser.
0: Following a loss to the Falcons last night, let's bring in Addie Bates, producer, Drake Toll Show. Addie, are we overreacting, or does it behoove the Packers to just bite the bullet, say, oops, sorry for the extension, time to make a move?
2: It was such an ugly loss.
0: Bad.
2: It was ugly. The score says 35-14. But Michael Penix Jr. did not play that well. If you even just watched the first five minutes of the first quarter, you're like, all right, well, he's back. That's what we've been waiting for. Threw for 256 yards to Jordan Love's 312. It's just the play calling from LaFleur. He's done. It's bad. You did not play a great team. I wouldn't say they really outplayed you or anything like that. They both looked atrocious out there. It was trash versus garbage, and whoever was going to come out on top, that's what happened there. But if you look at just Jordan Love's a lot more talented than a banged up Michael Penix Jr. He should have done better than that. I cannot believe that this morning we are waking up to the headline saying 35-14 and that the Falcons handled the Packers at Lambeau You saw people in the stands checking their pulse. You saw Packers fans, the finger to the neck, checking the pulse. And that's honestly not even an exaggeration. I'd be doing the same thing. And yeah, LaFleur should be doing the same thing right now because he should be fired. The fact that he got an extension back in January is insane to me. Let's just put that in the paper shredder.
0: You know, we'll keep the phone line open, 310-840-4910, for you, America, to decide whether or not Matt LaFleur should keep his job. But I think all three, it's consensus amongst us three, that LaFleur is the issue and a new voice is needed in Green Bay. One of your most storied franchises this morning is calling for a coaching change. Fire Matt LaFleur. Find someone else. He's Pete Souza, ESPN play-by-play co-hosting. Addie Bates produces. Laura Jimenez runs the board. We're missing the big thing here. I want to push back a bit on Addie. What if the Falcons are actually good? Next. 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

0: 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Here's Drake Toll.
1: We'll do it. We'll do it live. 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I'll write it and we'll do it live.
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4: Andrea Bocelli. All right, the Atlanta Falcons. 310-840-4910. Actually good at football? See, Addy's case is the Falcons didn't play great football last night, or at least Michael Penix Jr. didn't. And, you know, it's hard to come onto the show and rag on a guy who went 18 for 25, 256 yards, a touchdown, an interception, 10.2 yards per pass. But it is fair to say the eye test for Michael Penix Jr. didn't blow you away. It didn't look like Michael Penix Jr. was walking through the front door and saving the Falcons franchise. However, he kind of did. Like, Drake London has been waiting on someone to throw him the football. And last night, Drake London was the only Falcons receiver over 20 yards receiving. 9 receptions, 194 yards on the evening for Drake London. And in his best Julio Jones impersonation, 0 touchdowns. Bijan Robinson, 29 carries, 194 yards and 2 touchdowns, 6.7 yards per carry. Michael Penix Jr. himself, if you watch the game, may not have passed the eye test, but his presence allowed the Falcons to do more offensively. They became more dynamic. They ran the football well. Drake London was a star. And this Atlanta team altogether looked different last night. Pete, are you scared? Is it an overreaction to say Atlanta became scary over the course of 60 minutes in the NFC South?
5: Let's back up a little bit here. Okay. I'm a little annoyed. Okay. And
4: you're annoyed?
5: This is exactly what I said was going to happen. And I'm wrong a lot. Okay.
4: No, you nailed this. This is victory lap for you. I'm ready. Yeah.
5: Because what you just said is 1,000% true. It's not as though Michael Penix Jr. is Michael Vick, right? He dropped back to pass. I think Addy sent us a text that he looked like ass early on.
4: Very early,
5: which was true. but that was the eye test. Like, it would be third and long, he drops back to pass. You know, he's got that live wire of an arm, but he's throwing it and it's sailing like way over guys' heads. And you're like, oh man, this is going to be bad, you know? But what he did that we had lost sight of in that first series is that, like, he ignited hope and, like, a different vibe in that locker room, like a different belief. Like, because, you know, the Falcons didn't necessarily come out of the gate smoking, but they came out of the gate different. And, like, there was just a whole aura about the team that was completely that had changed, right? From they got beat so bad in Carolina. Right. And the Panthers are OK. They're good, but they're not world beaters. And yeah, I think the Falcons are for real. I don't know how long, because remember what I said yesterday, Drake, this has the feel of an interim head coach stepping in more so than a change in an organization that will lead to maintained success. Right. Like so to answer your question, after I do a little peacocking.
4: Uh-huh.
5: I will say, he's like, okay, wrap it up. I will say that I don't love the Falcons long term, like this season, because I still don't believe Michael Penix can be the guy who's going to take you, like, you know, to a playoff win, at least not right now.
4: Yeah, Penix had more passing yards, though, and these numbers are gaudy. What he did last night's gaudy compared to what the Falcons are coming from. They had yet to go to the red zone. I mean, I watched the game with a guy who sat to my left last night who, born and raised Savannah, Georgia, loves the Falcons. And that first drive of the red zone, he's like, wow, we're in the red zone. How sad as a franchise do you have to be that week three, your fans are going, oh, the red zone. And it's the first time you've been there. To this point, Cooper Rush in game one, 143 yards passing. Game two, 86. Last night, Michael Penix Jr. had more than that in 60 minutes of football. Bijan Robinson, week one and two, 83 yards, then 72 yards. The receiving high in a game for the Falcons at receiver is 90 yards to this point. Then last night, that's all blown out of the water as Bijan goes for 194. Drake London goes for 194. And the offense looked potent. The offense looked different. Addie, are you still not a believer? And is it because of Michael Penix Jr., or is there something the Falcons can do? Because they do have, I don't want to say a wealth of riches, but they've got names. They've got names. Is there something the Falcons can do to make you buy in, especially this early?
3: I still just don't like Michael Penix Jr. as a quarterback. If that was my quarterback, I think I would be scared. Yeah, you have Bijan Robinson. Yeah, you have one. You have all these pieces around you, but I just don't trust the guy like at the helm. I just don't trust their guy. I never trusted it when it was Tua. I didn't trust it when it was Michael. I don't trust any of their quarterbacks, and that's my biggest concern with this team. I watched that game last night. Again, like I see that they won. I see on paper that they won. But you know what? I also watched the Astros play the A's last night, and the Astros somehow won, but there were two terrible teams playing each other, okay? That's kind of, I was like, wow, this can't get any worse. But I just, Michael Penix did not look great to me. I'm sorry, I know he got the win, but even like in the first quarter, I'm not even talking about that interception, there were a lot of incomplete passes. I'm like, where was that going? I was like, where? There, no one was
5: Here's
3: there.
5: Here's a question for you guys then. Here's my question for you guys, Drake and Addy. Is it a situation now where Kevin Stefanski is bright enough, right, and can adapt to be like, I don't need Michael Penix to do much if I got Bijan Robinson and my offensive line, like, running wild on teams? Like, could that be a possibility where we're not living life? Because to what you said, Drake, like, Michael Penix gave just enough of a threat to keep, like, nine guys out of the box and give Bijan Robinson an opportunity to make something happen.
4: Addy, you take that.
3: Yeah, I mean, he's going to have to, because if you look at the Falcons' upcoming schedule, they're in New Orleans.
4: It's not good.
3: Then they play the Ravens, the Bears, the 49ers, and then the Buccaneers, but then the Bengals, Chiefs, Vikings, Lions.
4: Oh.
3: So he's going to have to. He's going to have to lean on the, you know, Bijan Robinson to hook him. He's going to have to lean on him because I don't think Michael Penix can actually show up against those teams. If that's how he played against the Packers who lost, obviously, to the Vikings, who were without their starting quarterback, and then who struggled against the Jets.
4: Yeah, you know, I want to give more credit to Michael Penix Jr. than we're giving right now. And it's because –

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1: When it comes to high prices in our economy, it's housing and rent, healthcare, energy, and childcare. 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
2: He tweaks the other shoulder every pass play. We got this read now. We're going to win. You know, this could flip next week. But for 1 week, and maybe 1 week only, there was a respect for Michael Penix Jr. across the other sideline, whether justified or not, that led the Packers to be scared. And scared money don't make no money, and the Packers made $0 last night.
3: I agree. And it goes back to, you know, what we said earlier about Matt LaFleur's record recently, losing seven of his last eight games, including a playoff debacle. Like, this is like really trending the wrong way for the Packers, and it's trending the right way for the Falcons. And just like we said here on the Drake Toll Show to a worldwide audience yesterday, right? Like, we said this game was going to dictate a ton. The future of the Packers, it will dictate. And right now, that future looks bleak. And the future of the Falcons now has a little bit of hope. And that's why we love sports. And that's why, like, Thursday night football, which sometimes can be, you know, can put you to sleep, it felt important last night. It did. I mean, the game, to what Addy said, was kind of trash. But if you look at both organizations and the impact it had on both of them, seismic, dude. Seismic. These teams are waking up this morning feeling 100% different than they did yesterday.
2: Mm. Yeah, for the Falcons, you now understand that you don't have to tank. You know, I think if you go to Green Bay and you lose 35-14 with Michael Penix, the last card you had to deal, the last one, it's like, flip it. Ooh. If Michael Penix Jr. doesn't play well, that's it. You bury it. This season's not going to go well in Atlanta. Now you have hope. Falcons fans woke up today and they're like, well, I don't know if I like it, but I got hope. I don't know if I believe in it, but I have hope. Packers fans, on the other hand, who did lose 35-14, they're ready for the head coach to be gone. Here we have audio from Matt LaFleur's postgame last night. Here were the first words he gave the media after his loss to the Falcons. This is the head coach of the Green Bay Packers.
4: Well, that was a humbling night. Certainly, I don't think anybody's pleased about this. And, you know, we've got a couple extra days here, and everybody's got to take a long, hard look at themselves and we got to find solutions and just come back ready to work. But it certainly was a tough night.
2: Walking the mile, walking the green mile. It's a great movie. It's like 4.5 hours. It's a really good movie. That's the silhouette, the apparition of Matt LaFleur going to the podium, dead man walking and saying, well, you know, nobody's happy with tonight. No kidding, huh? No kidding. I mean, Coach Speak 101, nobody's happy with tonight. Thank you, Matt, for clarifying that to begin. And then we get the classic, we're all disappointed. A lot of things have to change. But what? I mean, I want to emphasize, for the Packers to have such a storied franchise and a passionate fan base, this is not going to fly for much longer.
3: No, and Brian Kutahunst, whose name I just butchered, I always do, their GM. And I don't know how that, like, front office totally works. Like,
2: Addy, FCC-wise, are we still good? Do we have to dump that? Or okay?
3: It's a guy's name. If I mispronounce a name.
2: Somewhere around his name. It's close.
3: Armin, our program director at Westwood One, told me if I said a bad word by accident in good faith, he would pay the FCC. So there you go. Brian Kutahunst. No, but their general manager, I don't even know, like, it gets kind of, you never really know the inner workings of a front office until you're there. And so, like, the retention of Matt LaFleur and his assistants, like, just really sets up very poorly for this organization, very poorly right now. You are absolutely over a barrel now for this entire season. And the fact of the matter is, if I am sitting there and I am the general manager of the Packers this morning, I probably am. Now, we all think he should go. Packers fans have called the Drake Toll Show and have echoed those sentiments. But if you're the GM of the Packers, is your best move to just hold firm, dude, and be like, I got, let's

0: just hope this thing turns around. LaFleur, I believe in you. You have Jordan Love. You have these resources. Make it work. As opposed to, I'm going to fire this guy and have a lame duck situation all year long. And totally throw it away. Go ahead, Addy.
1: Yeah.
2: This is. I feel like this is like the band on the Titanic. Like, we're just going to hold our position. We're going to hold firm here. Even though the ship is actively sinking. Like, you just have Jordan Love there playing his violin. Like, okay, guys, we're going to keep it afloat.
0: Yeah, but I don't know if the band of the Titanic, I don't know if they had a lead singer. But, like, somebody's going to be playing. And that band's playing. It's going down.
2: Yeah,
0: that
2: it's a sinking ship.
0: Are you going to get rid of the lead singer?
1: New conductor, is that what you're saying? What do you need somebody?
2: No, it was the three of them right there. You know, I don't think that's the answer. I don't know how long you can hold firm with LaFleur as your head coach. He's just like making hand turkeys in the playbook when it's fourth and one.
0: But if it's not him, Addy, it's going to be one of his assistants. So unless you can pull off
2: unless they're all on the same ship and it sinks. Unless they're all on the same ship.
1: You know what?
2: I think I would have more trust in one of his assistants right now. I think literally anyone else. I would have more trust in Drake Toll leading that team right now than Matt LaFleur.
1: But
0: that's because Addy doesn't like really manicured facial hair. She's always been out on that, and now we know.
1: She likes tattoos. What if I told you Matt LaFleur has tattoos? Then what happens?
2: So then more on that at 8 o'clock.
1: We can give him a chance. He's a good guy.
0: he takes his shirt off. He's got like a full back tattoo. All of a sudden, Addy's like,
2: all right,
0: well, wait a
2: more
0: minute.
2: On that at 8 o'clock. we'll, everything I said, we'll erase that.
1: So they are. I like the comparison of the band on the Titanic here. The problem is with this sinking ship is the Titanic already hit the iceberg. By then, we're going down. And it doesn't matter who's in the band, who's not in the band. The band's in the lifeboat or not in the lifeboat. The boat itself is going down. There's nothing that band can do. The swan song might help Molly Brown, and they can Pied Piper their way to saving lives. But the boat is still going down. And you know where else the boat went down? Pittsburgh with Mike Tomlin. That was just a really slow sink. You know where else the boat went down? John Harbaugh, Baltimore. Kevin Stefanski, Cleveland. We watch these guys who are in there with their respective franchises. It might be Dan Campbell with the Lions, where you know the boat is going down, and it doesn't really matter what the band does. You're just kind of stuck with it. Like, man, hey, could you guys play some Mozart? And they're like, we don't know any Mozart. Like, well, it's the only band we got. So you guys just keep doing what you're doing. We're not taking requests at this time. That's where we are with the Green Bay Packers. You're stuck in Pittsburgh Steelers land, in Baltimore Ravens land, in Cleveland Browns land. We've got the head coach that we know has been good before, but we already hit the iceberg, and I don't know if it would matter if we changed the band right now. The ship's still sinking.
0: Yeah, that's so I'm with you, Drake. I think you got to like hold the line. If you're not willing to make a move like very soon, and
1: well, you're paying the band a lot of money, by the way. You decided last second, right before the iceberg.
2: Buy them out. Buy them out. You got a million different owners there. Come on, buy them out.
1: Yep. Yep.
0: And I would honestly, and I would encourage fans. We had a Packer fan call us yesterday. Like, give us a call. I would love to hear what fans in Milwaukee, Green Bay, you know, Packers fans are worldwide. I got my buddy Ryan Tibbetts, who works at Daniel Stark Injury Lawyers in Central Texas. Every day, like 60 days before the season, he's one of those dudes. 60 days till Packers. 59, a different player's number. Like, I got to check on this dude. Like, he's got to be like people like that have got to be losing their minds.
1: Yeah, you know? Great text that came in from Michael in Greenville, South Carolina. How about the amount of penalties by the Packers? Straight up undisciplined, and another thing pointing to something off with the coaching staff. Undisciplined, erratic last night. Packers fall 35-14 on Thursday night football. 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She's Addy Bates. Laura Jimenez runs the board. And this starting quarterback makes his home debut in 2026. His own crowd is going to boo him off the field. The best part, he knows it. This is the Drake Toll Show.
3: 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We love to laugh. 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
1: Deshaun Watson, the booze will rain down. I'm in Cleveland, Ohio right now, and sitting in a hotel overlooking the skyline. Which, by the way, did you know Superman, the city? Ooh. Gotham is to Batman as Metropolis is to Superman. Addie's got to know this one.
2: Correct.
1: It's Metropolis?
2: Correct.
1: Yeah. Based on Cleveland. Love this city. Love this
3: whoa,
1: city.
3: But what?
1: You didn't know this? Superman.
3: No.
1: Whole thing based on Cleveland. Ohio.
3: What?
1: Yeah.
3: I thought it was New York, dude.
4: What?
1: No, it's Cleveland.
5: I've been to Cleveland.
3: Drake, are you sure?
1: I am.
3: You're
1: it's
3: usually
1: crazy.
3: Right.
1: I'm on this one. Superman is Cleveland, which is wild, by the way. That's a nuts fact.
3: No. See, I have to say I believe you because I'm a Superman Christopher Reeve. So that is like that all took place in New York, right?
4: I
3: like
4: don't
3: the movie
4: know.
3: Did. But the comic
5: so okay, hold on,
3: Cleveland.
5: Hold on. Originally, they wanted to base it off of Cleveland, but then the other writers drew inspiration from New York City. They said this is a little better than Cleveland.
1: Oh man.
3: That's good though, Drake. That's close.
1: Metropolis. It was almost Cleveland. So you credit for that. This is a great, it's very underrated sports town. They love their baseball. They're very excited about the Guardians right now. And they don't really Cleveland's a good basketball city too. They don't really publicly talk. Last night I got the pulse watching Thursday Night Football. I'm like, all right, so what's the deal with the Browns? I'm not seeing any Browns merch, any anything. They're so done with the Haslams, the ownership. They're so done with, and not done in a way where you feel like they've abandoned the franchise, but the franchise has abandoned them for decades. And so they've got this callous view of the National Football League, and I understand it. I completely understand where Cleveland fans are coming from with this, and they're going to voice that on Sunday when Deshaun Watson walks into his home city for the first time after an offseason of tirades against his own fans and against his own city. It's time for the biggest losers of the day. And the biggest loser number one is Deshaun Watson. Here is Deshaun on preparing to play in front of Cleveland fans.
6: The biggest thing, like, I don't never try to go at war with the fans. And the biggest thing is just, you know, ready for support, ready to feel their energy, ready to get this big dub for the city of Cleveland and continue this great feeling that we have this week. So that's my motto, is just keep pushing forward, find ways to win on Sunday to, you know, take advantage of the opposing team and get a W.
1: Well, let me stop you right there, Deshaun. What do you mean you don't try to go to war with the fans? You were the one that started the war. You declared war in the offseason specifically against the fans. Now, for some context, Deshaun Watson, Browns starting quarterback, 5-year contract on the 5th year of it. There was a sexual assault scandal he's wrapped up in. Browns fans give up on him there off the field. Then he's bad on the field. They give up on him twice. Then in the preseason, he's booed during preseason games and just goes in this tirade against the fans, against the city of Cleveland. And thinks that we would forget, he will be booed mercilessly on Sunday, Pete. And I think the guy's asked for it.
3: Well, look, he has played this terribly. Like, you are spot on with that. I do think that when you talk about what fans should expect from him, or what we should expect from fans, if he's converting third downs and he's keeping that offense on the field and you feel like there's progress there, I mean, he's coming off a huge win. They will cheer him if he gives them a reason to. And this could be the beginning of almost, I don't even want to say reunion. I could just say union, because there was never any kind of union in the first place. But, like, these guys could come together. Deshaun Watson, if he has a good game, Cleveland Browns fans will get behind him. Now, I don't know what that passion will look like, because at the end of the day, like our good friend Jim Rome says, who you can hear today on Westwood One in the afternoon, he just refers to Deshaun Watson as creep. You know, he'll talk about, because he is. I mean, he's just a creep. Like, if he's not a convicted felon, all the stuff he did is just super creepy. And it's hard to get behind a creepy guy. You know, it is.
4: What?
3: And so I think that's, you'll always have a ceiling on their absolute, like, love for Deshaun Watson, even if he goes crazy. But if he plays well, the fans will get behind him.
1: Deshaun Watson walks out on Sunday, goes prime Josh Allen, 338 yards, 4 touchdown passes, rushes for 143. Just picture your best game ever. There wouldn't be a person in Cleveland who didn't flip instantly. Like, man, you know, I'm thinking about it. Like, I'm watching it, and I'm starting to think, like, what if Deshaun's a good guy? What if Deshaun always was the answer? We just, you know, we jumped the gun a little bit too much there. Let's go to Todd Monken. He's the head coach of the Cleveland Browns at this point. And here are his thoughts on his quarterback being booed on Sunday.
2: He's not on his own. I mean, we're all here for him. I mean, what have you done all the work for, man? What have you done it for? What have you worked 22 months to come back, to play, and give yourself a chance to play at a high level? I mean, it's really cool. I said, let it rip. What do you have to fear? Your career already. And man, let's just go down fighting, go down swinging. Let's improve every week as a team and as a unit. And there's still going to be pitfalls. I mean, we're human. We're a young offense. So, and we're young being together. I'm using that term again, for God's sakes. So I'm going to get that back. But I'm just saying in general, like, let's just have a great week and let's put our best foot forward. And then we can turn the page the next week and see where we're at the next week. That's all we can do.
1: Yes. I am harboring Todd Monken under the floorboards of my basement, so he can't talk too loud. He's got to be
3: He's in the Willie Fritz, Super Dave Osborne, Armin Williams. Like, I've spent my life just like yelling at people, and now this is what I got, right?
1: It's just very cool. We're in this together. He's in this. We're all in this. We're gonna be in this. Like, okay. This is the same Todd Monken who was pretty brash on Deshaun Watson in the offseason, by the way. I mean, he was kind of clear that after Deshaun went on his tirade, Todd Monken showed up to the podium every day looking sick, physically ill. It's still a disaster in Cleveland despite winning a game last week against the Buccaneers, and now Deshaun makes his home debut on Sunday.
3: Well, that's what I was saying earlier in the season, and it's like, because of the situation and all of the baggage that Deshaun Watson brings, by playing him and giving him an opportunity to actually play well at some point, like, you throw enough against the wall, something's going to stick. Like, now, even if he plays great, you're stuck with a creep. Like, and that's like, I'm telling you, it's hard to get fully behind. There was a college football player, I don't even want to say the kid's name, because I just don't think it's fair. But there was a college football player who was caught up in, like, a sex scandal that had to do with, like, you know, it was, like, child stuff. And they ended up staying in college football after getting in some trouble. And this person's a quarterback for, you know, a P6 team last year, or a G6 team, and I called a couple of their games. And I always thought, like, how can the team get behind this guy? Like, really, yeah. Like, how can a group of young men, and I believe that, like, I think the locker room at some point, the fans at some point are kind of like, really? Like, at other positions, you can kind of get away with it. At quarterback, it's hard, man, to have a guy do something weird or dark and then lead your entire organization. It's tough, man. It's tough for all of us.
1: Those are your biggest losers of the day. It's Westwood One Sports, the Westwood One Sports app. I see Chad in Wisconsin on the phone line. Chad, hold it right there. Let's go to Green Bay and fire Matt LaFleur. Is that the right move for the franchise that just extended Matt LaFleur? That's next on the Drake Toll Show.
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0: Happy Friday morning, everybody. Welcome into Morning Jocks. Conrad Van Order and Damian Mitchell with you here for the next hour as we can all congratulate each other because we have made it to the end of the week, and that just means we are one day away from a full slate of college football action. So congratulations, everybody. We are here. It is a Final Score Friday. It is our favorite day of the week, and this weekend especially is jam-packed with college football, and because of that, we are going to spend not one, but two segments today giving you our predictions for the college football weekend. There are too many games. It's like, man, you know, try to pick five games that we can go through. And, you know, looking at it, you know, over the last couple of days, it's like, well, why would we only talk about five games when we've got like eight that are, you
1: Let's
0: know,
1: go.
0: Eight fantastic games at least. Let's just do all of them.
1: Exactly.
0: So we're going to do all of them. And we would love to hear from you this morning as well. 205-834-9450. That gets you on the phone line or the text line, whichever one you prefer. That one number will get you both. And we would love to hear from you this morning as we get your final score predictions for the weekend. We are also back up and running on YouTube after taking the day off yesterday to take care of some technical stuff and get everything ironed out. So if you are a regular YouTube watcher, listener, whatever, we are glad to have you back on this Friday as well. So we'll get into our picks. We'll start making those here coming up in, I don't know, about 15 minutes or so. And we will spend the majority of the show doing that as well as getting your responses on the text line. But first, let's recap what happened last night. Let's get all the news, notes, etc. out of the way from the college football and NFL worlds. Because last night you did have Thursday night football there at Lambeau Field in Green Bay, Wisconsin. And man, this one did not go the way that I think many people expected. I don't know if there was a Falcons fan alive that would have told you they saw this coming last night. Now, they might have thought that they were going to find a way to win, but not in the way that they did. So if you missed it last night, the Atlanta Falcons absolutely embarrassed the Green Bay Packers in Lambeau Field 35-14. It was really, really impressive stuff from the Falcons. And you just saw, look at what they did offensively last night. And they had themselves a field day, two guys in particular. So Bijan Robinson there, he goes for 194 yards and two touchdowns on the ground on 29 carries. Drake London, he had nine catches for 194 receiving yards. So that was the magic number last night. For the Falcons, Michael Penix, he made his debut on the season, went 18-25 for 256, had a touchdown and one interception as well. So, you know, not a MVP-type performance from the quarterback, but he did enough to win. He didn't make any serious mistakes, and based on what you saw the first 2 weeks under center for the Falcons, that was, I mean, it was night and day.
1: It could have been Michael Vick out there for all they knew.
0: Yeah, it was. All they knew is that it looked a whole heck of a lot better than it did the first 2 weeks. So, shout out to the Falcons, man. They were very, very impressive last night on the offensive side. And then defensively, you know, they did a fantastic job of getting only the one sack that they picked up last night, man. But the offensive line for the Packers is bad. It is not a good unit. And it, you could just tell, you know, Jordan Love was having a tough time last night, and he has all season long, and you only got the one sack, but it felt like if you're watching the game, you'd be, oh, sure, they got more than one sack just because they were giving him hell for the vast majority of that game last night. So Jordan Love, he did throw for 312 and two touchdowns, but he had the one interception. Again, very uncomfortable. He completed 28 passes, but he had to throw it 53 times last night. And a big part of that as well is while Josh Jacobs deals with his situation and remains on the exempt list by the commissioner, the running game for the Packers has been really, really bad. So last night, they had eight carries for 17 yards between their two running backs.
1: Mm. And they were already ranked last in rushing in the NFL going into the game.
0: Eight carries for 17 yards. That's some crap that Alabama would have pulled last year.
1: Oh, boy.
0: And
1: you said it, not me.
0: I mean, it's worse than that, but that was like the best comparison I could make.
1: That's the only one.
0: Yeah, I was like, you don't see
1: You don't see numbers that bad.
0: You don't see numbers that bad. But yeah, the running game has been absolutely atrocious. They're going to have to get something figured out there if they're going to have any hope of being competitive this season, it feels like. You also don't have Micah Parsons available, and that's clearly been a big impact because he's, you know, arguably your best player on your entire team. So a few issues there for the Packers. But yeah, it was not a good night for them last night in Lambeau. So shout out to the Falcons again, 35-14 over Green Bay. Both teams now move to 1-2. But yeah, definitely did not see that coming from Atlanta last night. So, but hey, that's why we love it.
1: Exactly. Bijan Robinson is really good at football.
0: Yeah, he's pretty good.
1: He's really good at football. One glaring thing that I've noticed, and tell me if you've noticed the trend, but Kyle Pitts, since he's been in Atlanta, it's non-existent. It's like he's not even out there.
0: He had one catch for 5 yards last night and 2 targets.
1: I didn't realize it was this bad.
0: Yeah, no,
1: it doesn't make any sense.
0: It makes no sense.
1: As talented as he is, especially coming out of Florida, you just figure, like, man, he's that hybrid tight end. Like, if you want to – we're not expecting him to go out here and, you know, put his hand in to do it and be a blocker. But as far as the pass catching, I felt as though you could design some sort of offensive game plan to make sure he gets at least 3, 4, or 5. But since he's been there – because he's only had, what, 3 touchdowns in his entire career?
0: No, he's had 15.
1: Okay.
0: So last year was the first year. This is actually really, really funny. Okay, because I'm looking at, you know, like just kind of his career stats by year. Last year was the most productive year because he had 88 catches, 928 yards, and 5 touchdowns. So, like, they finally started to utilize him a little bit more last year. Right now, he's got 2 catches for 6 yards in 3 games.
1: Lord have mercy.
0: So that's not a good trajectory there. He's on pace for, what would that be, about 12 catches for 36 yards this season. So that's not good. If you look at his career, though, his first year in the league, he had 1 touchdown. Mm-hmm. Then he had 2, then 3, then 4, then 5. He's gone up 1 touchdown per season every year that he's been in the NFL.
1: Realize how much older we are when you say he's been in the league for 6 years now.
0: Yeah, this is his 6th year.
1: Time flies.
0: Yeah, it does. But no, I'm right there with you. It's never made sense how you haven't been able to utilize him better. And then last year, it's like you finally started to figure something out with him. Like, oh, yeah, this guy's pretty good. We should probably use him a good. Because, I mean, if you got him, Drake London, and Bijan Robinson, like,
1: bro,
0: that's one of the best wide receiver running back tight end combos in the league.
1: Right.
0: And
1: because you always felt like the quarterback was the one position that you couldn't get right. And now. What is in your heart of hearts, Conrad? What do you think this says about Tua? Like, is he done as a starting quarterback?
0: Yeah, he's bad. Yeah, no, he's bad now. Mm. It's unfortunate, but you know,
1: he made some good money though.
0: No, I'm hoping that like the Giants will trade for him or something so he can get a chance to go and compete with Jameis and.
1: Whoo! Him and Cam Scatterboo sharing a backfield together. Boy.
0: I was about to say, when they go out to eat, they have to, yeah, can we get the crayons and the, yeah, can we get the menu they can color on? All right, thanks. Yeah. They're just going to kind of stare at the ceiling a lot. So just,
1: yeah. That's a tough 1-2 punch right there.
0: Yeah, no doubt about it.
1: Hey, but shout out to the Falcons, though, man. Michael Penix Jr., he hadn't played in, what, 10, 11 months?
0: Mm-hmm.
1: Went out there and played about as good as you possibly could for somebody that's taken that long to get back on the field. And I think Falcons fans, again, the Packers are not as good as we expected them to be. But you'll take it, man. In the league, a win is a win. I'm telling you this as a team that hasn't won a game. So, hey, just take it. Enjoy it. And you got it on the road, too. So, hey,
0: yeah.
1: Shout out to the Falcons fans out here.
0: Yeah, no doubt. Shout out to Atlanta now. So, I mean, you have the same record as the Packers, and we'll see what you can do now that you got your quarterback back. So, that was the NFL game last night. A couple of notes around the college football world. If you missed it yesterday, according to Heather Dinich, the College Football Playoff Committee, they are now going to factor in strength of conference, which will, I guess, the idea is that would help the SEC, right? Because they're going to go through and Look at the strength of schedule for each team in each conference, and I guess you will take a average score based on that, and that is how you will determine, hey, this conference is harder than this conference. So maybe that's something that will come to the SEC's favor at some point, as well as the Big Ten. But it's, I don't know, I guess I look at it like, was it last year, 2 years ago, when they were like, yeah, you know what, we're going to start putting more of an emphasis on strength of schedule when it comes to deciding the teams that ultimately get into the college football playoff. But we don't know what that means. We don't know. There's not a specific, like, this is the way we're going to evaluate that. It's just empty words that you hope that they actually factor those things in. But I don't know. But I guess it's better that than nothing. I did think this was pretty cool, though, yesterday, before we move on to our picks for the day. So I saw this story last night, and so this came from a Chiefs beat writer by the name of Matt Derrick, and he wrote that the Kansas City Chiefs, their star defensive lineman, Chris Jones, he did an interview. He said that he's going to start getting involved in Mississippi State's NIL because he wants to help retain Kamario Taylor. So that's pretty cool there that you've got a guy that's like, hey, you know what? I'll let y'all figure that stuff out, but look, I'm a proud alum, and I'm getting fired up watching this team now because we finally got a quarterback that's like elite, elite. So yeah, you want to call me and have me write a check for you? Like, I got you. Like, I like that, man. You got a former star player at a college going, you know what? I want to make sure that guy's going to be there. Yeah, I'll help you out. I've made a little money in my playing time.
1: Right, yeah, you know, I'm good for it.
0: I'm going to come help you out. I thought that was cool. I was like, all right, man, you don't hear about that. You know, you'll hear, you know, who is it, right? Trey Young, like, he's gone back and done stuff for Oklahoma, and he's like the, I don't even know what his title is. But, you know, you've had former players that have gone back and helped with the collective or maybe helped, you know, with the recruiting pitches of getting guys to come to your university and things like that. But hearing guys say, you know what, yeah, I'll help out. I want to give back. And instead of, you know, making an addition to the practice field, I want to keep our quarterback there. So, yeah, I'm good for a little money there. I just thought that was kind of a cool story. And
1: absolutely.
0: Just goes to show you that everybody's all about Kamario, man.
1: Yes,
0: got to make sure that he stays there in Starkville. And
1: he,
0: based on everything I've heard from him, that kid, he has a good head on his shoulders, and he loves being there. So I don't think,
1: right?
0: Like, you know, I there's been a lot of people on, oh, well, he's going to go somewhere next year for $10 million. I think he's going to be in Starkville, Mississippi until he goes to the NFL. I don't think you have to worry about that.
1: He loves Starkville. He loves Mississippi State. It's in him. It's like, man, sometimes he's kind of that reassurance of, we had lost all the recipes, y'all. Like, there are still some college players out there that are like, I want to play for this school. He was like, we saw stories over the weekend where he was still going to watch Mississippi State when they were terrible.
0: Yeah.
1: They were absolutely terrible. He's like, nah, I want to come up here. Like, this is where I want to be. It feels like home. Yeah, man, it's awesome. And shout out to Chris Jones too for listen, the check is going to clear. So he's gonna be just fine. I mean, if you're Mississippi State, that's what the alumni is for. Like, that's the alumni base.
0: Absolutely.
1: You know, he's going on and passing it on too. Like, hey, we want the next generation to go out here and have success. And I mean, I'm with you. When you said it a couple weeks ago, you weren't wrong. You were early about the state of Mississippi having two of the best quarterbacks in the nation.
0: The two best.
1: Hey, it's evident. So this is fun. Like, this is the kind of stuff we want to see in college football, man. And shout out to Kamario Taylor for turning this thing around.
0: Yeah, no doubt about it. So speaking of him, he will be featured in one of the games that we're going to talk about here coming up over the rest of the program. But we'd love to hear from you, 205-834-9450. We're going to head to break. When we come back, the rest of the show, all it is, college football picks for the weekend from us and your phone calls and text messages as we continue here on a Final Football Friday on Jox.
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0: 6:19 here on your Friday morning. Welcome back into Morning Jocks. Damian and Conrad with you, and you might be thinking to yourself, man, we normally don't hear this music until a little bit later in the show. Well, that's because there are so many fantastic college football games this weekend that we are going to go ahead and get started with some of our picks for the weekend right now, because we've got seven games that I have pulled out for us to discuss and make our final predictions on, and we would love for you to play along at home, in the car. Well, if you're in the car, be careful. Don't, you know, text and drive and stuff. But wherever you are, we would love for you to play along with us at 205-834-9450 and send in your predictions for the weekend, like a handful of you already have in the early parts of the show. Like Bruce, he texted in. He said Alabama's going to beat South Carolina 44-17. All right. He's got Vandy pulling off a 24-20 upset over the Auburn Tigers.
1: Okay.
0: And he has Tennessee over Texas 31-30. That'd be a pretty good football game.
1: Let's go.
0: I'm fine with that. So, all right, Bruce, appreciate you texting in your score predictions, and many of you have done that as well. We'll get to those as we move along here on the show. All right, first game we're going to talk about, we were just talking about him, Kamario Taylor, the sensational quarterback there for the Mississippi State Bulldogs. They're taking on another top 25 opponent this week, and that is the Missouri Tigers. And once again, man, it feels like another year where Missouri is very solid. Nobody's giving them any credit. They're going on the road now. They're the number 19 team in the country, and they're a 6-point underdog to Mississippi State there in Starkville this weekend. Which way are you leaning on this one, Damian? I know a lot of people, it's hot to pick Mississippi State right now, but like, don't forget, man, Austin Simmons, Missouri, they've been cooking the first three games of the season. They've looked very good as well.
1: They have, but here's the thing. If I hadn't seen what happened last week for Missouri, I would feel a little bit more confident.
0: Yeah.
1: And I feel the exact opposite way when it comes to Mississippi State. I saw Mississippi State get punched in the mouth early on, and all Jeff Levy did was look at Kamario Taylor and smile and say, hey, welcome to the SEC. And all he did was go out there and proceed to walk South Carolina down. That's all the momentum he needed. Starkville, I'm telling you, you've got you a good one. Mm-hmm. And it's hard to pick against them. And I'm not going to do it this week. Give me Mississippi State's knockoff Mizzou.
0: I like it. Yeah, if I just got to get Mississippi State minus the 6, they got to win by a touchdown. I like that. I'm easy. Happy to ride Mississippi State until they disappoint, or prove that they're not worthy of all the hype that they've been getting this year. Because, Austin Simmons is great. Kamario Taylor is a little bit greater, at least so far this season. So I'll ride with Mississippi State as well as you, Damian. All right, let's go outside of the Big Ten, or outside the SEC to the Big Ten, excuse me, for one of the bigger games of the college football weekend. So this is a game that, you know, maybe isn't quite as appealing, like national game of the week type status that it would have been if Oregon had handled their business up to this point. But you've got number 20 Oregon at number 12 USC. This is a really big game, I feel like, though, in terms of, you know, the Big Ten conference race a little bit. I feel like we all think Ohio State and Indiana are going to play in the Big Ten championship again. But if you're Oregon, if you lose this game, you're going to be 2-2. The path to a college football playoff is going to be really, really difficult because you still have to play those top teams in your conference. Similarly for USC, if you're not able to beat Oregon in what seems like a little bit of a down year for them, you've still got to play Ohio State and Indiana. You might be looking at 9-3 at best at that point, and then probably not a trip to the college football playoff. So, with that being said, Oregon, a 3-point favorite on the road against USC. They're in the Coliseum. I don't know which way you feel about this, Damian. I know that I want to pick USC so bad. I really, really do want to pick USC. Their defense, though, and the competition that they have played so far this year, that they have allowed to just hang around and put up points. Sometimes it's in garbage time, but I'm sorry, man. You beat Rutgers by a touchdown last week. You beat Louisiana by 19. You let San Jose State score 24 points on you in the fourth quarter. I have to think, even though I like Maeva, I think USC they're solid this year. And I'm not thrilled to be picking Oregon in this spot after what I've seen from them through 3 weeks. But if Rutgers is only going to lose to you by a touchdown, I have to think Oregon can beat you by three on the road. So I'm going to take the Oregon Ducks. I think they win one score game, but I'll take Oregon.
1: I'm with you. Every point that you made, especially on the defensive side, where USC, this has been a struggle for them for years. And again, it goes back to, if I hadn't seen what I saw last week, you could kind of write the first two games off as an anomaly. Okay, yeah, they're sleepwalking a little bit. Then you see a competition in Rutgers who they should never be on your level. Simple as that. Like, I know what Greg Schiano is building over there is it should be okay, but they shouldn't be even in the same stratosphere with USC. And I'm with you. I love Jaden Mayalva. I love Dante Moore. It's hard not to think that Oregon, and again, it wasn't like their lack of points when they lost to Oklahoma State. Like, they still scored a bunch of points. Then you open the can against Portland State. Sometimes that's that get right. You need that slump buster real quick. Now we're good to go. And now I think they're going to go in and handle their business. Again, if you're catching 3 points in the Coliseum, it ain't like it's going to be packed. Uh-huh. It's going to be louder in Eugene, mm-hmm. Oregon. You ain't going to, like, this is tailor-made for Oregon to go out there and beat the brakes off USC. And that, like, that three, it ain't even enough, but they're going to cover that with ease. Give me Oregon.
0: Okay. All right, there we go. So we both like Mississippi State minus the 6 against Mizzou. We both like Oregon minus the 3 at USC. All right, so 2 for 2 there on agreeing for me and Damian. All right, getting back into the Southeastern Conference, this is a very interesting game. We talked about it a little bit yesterday, just because it feels like the winner of this game, okay, you know, you feel a lot better about the position that you're in. The team that loses this game, very good chance you don't end up making the college football playoff because you're going to have to go on an absolute tear. And at worst, 7-1, maybe even 8-0, the final 8 games to have a chance at the playoff. And, of course, that game is Texas A&M at LSU. That's another top 25 matchup tomorrow night at 6:30 there at Tiger Stadium in Baton Rouge. Right now, LSU is getting 9.5 points at home over Texas A&M. We joked about it yesterday. It feels like a game that's very much so going to come down to whose mediocre quarterback play this season is going to come back to bite them the most this year. And I think that could honestly make for a pretty interesting game, just because if you've got both teams that are liable to, you know, just really shoot themselves in the foot at any given moment, that can make things very interesting. I do think LSU, all things considered, I look at that game last week against Ole Miss. All the credit in the world to Ole Miss for winning that football game. LSU had multiple opportunities to stay in that football game, win it, tie it, force it, send it to overtime, and they came up short. Absolutely, they did. But I just felt better watching them do that against Ole Miss than what Texas A&M got manhandled by Kentucky, and especially late in that football game when Kentucky was just running it for 8, 9, 10 yards every single time they were handing the ball off, it felt like. There was just no life in Texas A&M, and not saying that they can't turn it around here. The 9.5 points is a lot, so I would take Texas A&M probably to cover the 9.5, but I do think LSU will win this football game.
1: Okay. I hear where you're coming from.
0: Mm-hmm.
1: What happened with Kentucky and Texas A&M last week, and it having a full week now to kind of just soak it all in, Kentucky called Texas A&M's bluff. Texas A&M isn't tough. They're not. Like, you can't be that talented and not be tough as well.
0: Yeah.
1: And I think last year they benefited, in hindsight, on a very lackluster SEC schedule. Like, they're not going through the same gauntlet like they are this year, where they're actually being tested. And I think Kentucky, what they were able to do on the road in Kyle Field, like, it again, 110,000 people right there witnessing Kentucky break your will. Kentucky of all teams.
0: Yeah.
1: And this isn't like Mark Stoops bootstraps to Kentucky. Like, this was a new age. Like, hey, we ain't scared of y'all.
0: It's a Kentucky that had every reason after what happened the week before to show up and be flat.
1: Yeah. And all they did was line up and bring the big belt out, especially in the second half. And I think that was a perfect recipe. And now LSU was on a prove-it tour. Like, now, of course, they've gotten past all the hoopla with Ole Miss. How do you respond from that moving forward? And I think for Lane Kiffin, with some of the excuses that he's making, there's a little bit more reflection on how that game could have gone. And I think whoever was going to be next, it so happens to be Texas A&M, they're going to open a can. I think LSU covers at home in Baton Rouge.
0: Okay. All right. And look, I can absolutely see that happening where it is like the revenge factor for LSU of, all right, we've got to get our you-know-what together And look, if Sam Levitt can ever find his confidence in the passing game and just be happy to sit in a pocket for a little bit and go through some progressions and get kind of in a rhythm outside of him just scrambling and making everything happen with his legs, I think LSU absolutely could blow them out. I'm just banking on him making a couple of mistakes, Marcel Reed making a couple of mistakes.
1: Oh, you know, and, that's coming.
0: You know, it's a one-score win for LSU where maybe it's never really in doubt, but
1: right.
0: They just kind of allow Texas A&M to hang around a little bit longer than you would expect. Yeah. So that's how I'm all right, so there we go. So we all like the same winners. We both got Mississippi State -6. We both got Oregon -3 over USC. I like Texas A&M to cover, but LSU to win, and you like LSU to cover the 9.5 and win at home in that one. All right, we've got four more games on the way around the Southeastern Conference, including Auburn and Alabama, their matchups this weekend. 205-834-9450 as we continue. More score predictions next on a Final Score Friday here on Jocks.
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1: CNN is about to be owned by a huge Trump supporter. 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

0: Welcome back into Morning Jocks. Conrad Van Order, Damian Mitchell with you here until 7 o'clock when we will hand you off to McElroy and Kublik in the morning. We already started bringing you our college football picks for the weekend, and we will continue that here in just a moment. You can join in on the fun on the text line as well, like Joseph here, who just texted in a bunch of predictions. He's got Mississippi State 30, Mizzou 27. He's got Oregon beating USC 34-31. LSU 27, Texas A&M 17. Mm-hmm. Let's see, Alabama 38, South Carolina 20.
1: Oh.
0: Auburn 31, Vanderbilt 23. Ole Miss 45, Florida 38.
1: Oh, wow.
0: Okay, a lot of points in that
1: Let's
0: one.
1: Let's go, I'm here for it.
0: And he's got Tennessee 30, Texas 27. So we got
1: them all
0: covered there. Appreciate you sending those in. Joseph Callum, he chimes in. He's got Bama beating South Carolina 38-7.
1: How excited would you be if that happens?
0: Very excited. That's not going to happen, but I'd be very excited. I hope Callum's right. Auburn takes down Vanderbilt 27-13.
1: Okay.
0: Texas over Tennessee 37-10.
1: Boy, there'll be some uncomfortable conversations in Knoxville.
0: Whoo, that would be, yeah. That would be something. Mizzou.

0: over Mississippi State, 48-40. Okay. And Ole Miss over Florida, 45-30. All right. Well, those are some of the games that we've already picked, as well as some of the games that we are about to pick coming up here in a matter of seconds. So, speaking of, let's do that Texas and Tennessee game. So that's going to be a big game tomorrow morning, 11 a.m. there up on Old Rocky Top. The President of the United States is going to be in attendance. And right now, this line has kind of fluctuated a little bit. It's 4.5 for Texas right now. They are a 4.5-point favorite on the road against the Tennessee Volunteers. And this game is, man, it's so fascinating, right? Because Texas is the number one team in the country that I think a lot of people go, I get why they're number one, but I'm not sure they're actually the best team in the country. And with Tennessee, it's, okay, you beat up on a Georgia Tech team that's not as good as they have been the last couple of years. You've still got a true freshman quarterback. You're a little banged up at running back there with DeShaun Bishop, who is kind of been the go-to guy offensively so far this year. You know, the defensive side for Tennessee, it's good. It's better than it was last year. But, you know, just like anytime Jim Knowles takes over a defense, it normally takes a little while for them to, you know, really be the elite Jim Knowles defenses that you've come to expect him to run over the last handful of years in college football. And for Texas, man, they're banged up too. Hollywood Smothers looks like he's very likely not going to play in the game at all this weekend. I know Colin Simmons probably going to play, but he doesn't look like 100% there on the edge as the best defensive player there for the Texas Longhorns. There's some question marks there. Arch having to go on the road in a very hostile environment early in the morning. I'm going to be honest with you. Whatever. I'll do it. I'm going to pick Tennessee to cover, and I think Tennessee actually wins this football game.
1: I knew somebody was going to do it.
0: And Texas very well may and go and just beat the doors off of them. I don't know. But mm-hmm. I have – you're the home team. I don't love what I've seen from Arch through three games this year. Texas is a little more banged up than Tennessee. It just – it feels like riding high off the Ohio State win 2 weeks ago. I'll take Tennessee.
1: You know ball, Connor, right?
0: I'll stick with it.
1: You know ball. I've been feeling like this pretty much all week. I've just been kind of stewing on it. I think Tennessee pulls off the upset. I think one thing that Tennessee has got going for it, one is they're able to, like I said, they've been able to run the football effectively. Like, it is a staple now. And I think that's what's given Faison Brandon a lot of confidence. Like, it's not all on me. Like, I don't have to do everything. These running backs can run the football at a high level. Josh Heupel has shown that he is committed to running the football. And when Faison has to make a play with his arm, he more times than not, he does it. I think defensively, you're going to have to find a way to stop or at least slow down some of those explosive plays. I think you ramp up some pressure on Arch Manning and give him some crazy looks. I think Jim Knowles, this is kind of where he has his wheelhouse a little bit. He's going to be able to play. I think he's going to be very strategic but aggressive defensively, having Arian Carter back. He's shown that he picked up that one game suspension. Okay, cool, whatever. But he's still playing like one of the best players in the SEC on the defensive side of the ball. The challenge is going to be the secondary for Tennessee. Can they slow down Cam Coleman and Ryan Wingo? I think they can. I think that if they take their shots, and again, if Hollywood Smothers isn't 100%, is Texas going to say, hey, really, we're going to hand you this thing and see if you can, you know, make something happen.
0: Yeah.
1: But I think all the recipe of them being at home, Texas isn't the same Texas when they're on the road. If you go back to last season, they were in a dogfight with Kentucky on the road in overtime. With Mississippi State, when Mississippi State was still trying to figure it out, went to overtime, lost a bad Florida team in the swamp.
0: Yep.
1: It kind of sets up like, hey, man, if Texas is going to really show that they're the number one team, they're going to have to do it on the road. And I just think that Tennessee, if you're going to get them, you're going to get them now. So I think Tennessee not only covers, but they pull off the upset as well.
0: All right. So me and Damian, we both like Tennessee plus 4.5 and to win that game outright over Texas tomorrow morning. All right. Another great game tomorrow, 2:30 kick there in the swamp. Ole Miss at Florida. Florida coming off, right, that win over Auburn on the road last weekend. Ole Miss, the emotional win over LSU at home last weekend. And now Florida has been getting a lot of love this week. Florida is now a 3.5-point favorite, and I really love that. because that means that they're going to have to beat Ole Miss by more than a field goal to cover that, and that's why it's very easy for me to pick Ole Miss. Because I think Ole Miss is going to win this football game. I think Florida is going to give them a great ball game. And I understand why it sets up perfectly. Coming off the emotion of LSU and everything, if you're Florida, you're happy about that. I think if I had a AP vote right now, Ole Miss would be the number one team in the country. They've beaten multiple top 25 teams. It may have been close, but they've won the football games. They've got the best quarterback in the country. I like Florida. They're a little bit ahead of schedule of where I thought they'd probably be right now. Jaden Ball is going to be great. He's probably going to put up big numbers, but give me the better quarterback. Give me the better team. I will take Ole Miss plus the 3.5 in the Swamp.
1: I'm right there with you. Ole Miss is the best team in the country to me, really because of who they have at quarterback in Trinidad Chambliss. He's the ultimate equalizer. I think the wrong team is favored. I understand Vegas is kind of taking all these things into an account of, you know, Florida's starting to look like they're getting confident. And again, they are improved. Like, they are a really good football team.
0: Yep.
1: But Ole Miss, I think, they were on a mission last week to show that, hey, Lane, you're on the other side. It didn't even matter who was on the other side, even if it wasn't Lane Kiffin. I think the best team won on Saturday, and they're going to continue to do that on Saturday coming up in the Swamp. Yes, it's going to be tough. It's going to be rocking. I love John Summerall. I love Pete Golden. It's going to be two old school in the new school era coaches where it's like, hey, man, we can save all that hoopla. We can say everything we want. I need the best 11 out there to go out there and get after it. And right now, I think Ole Miss is the better football team. I think they go into the Swamp. Will Florida absolutely give them a dogfight? 100%. But they don't have Trinidad Chambliss. Ole Miss does. Give me Ole Miss to cover and win the ball game as well.
0: All right, so there you have it. We've got two more games to go here. We've got Alabama and Auburn, their matchups this weekend. Let's start with the Auburn Tigers. They're going to be getting underway around 3:15 tomorrow on the SEC Network there from Jordan-Hare Stadium, taking on Vanderbilt, coming off that crazy win over NC State. So Auburn, they're 9.5-point favorite at home. And as we talked about earlier in the week, this is a massive spot for Auburn. They know they have to win this football game, right? You have to be able to win. These are the games you have to win, especially getting into your October schedule. You have to find a way to win this football game. On the other hand, with Vanderbilt, they've owned Auburn the last couple of years. Now, I know Diego Pavia is not walking through that tunnel onto the field at Jordan-Hare Stadium. I do think Jared Curtis, though, very talented quarterback, and you never know. He could go out there and have the game of his life on Saturday and really make this thing very, very interesting for Vanderbilt. However, Auburn at home, back against the wall. I don't think Alex Golish is going to let him lose two games in a row in Jordan-Hare Stadium, but I do think Vanderbilt is going to give him a pretty good game. So I'll take Auburn to win. I think they probably win by about a touchdown, but the plus 9.5 for Vanderbilt. I got to see it. I got to see Auburn be able to go out there and beat an SEC team by double digits, even at home. So I'll take Vandy to cover, but Auburn's going to win outright.
1: Okay. One, Vanderbilt hadn't stopped anybody. They hadn't stopped a soul.
0: No.
1: If you go back even the Austin Peay game to start the season, Austin Peay was able to find points. NC State, they battled all the way to literally the last second of the ball game. Right now, I think Vandy, they're not great. They're not terrible. They're just good. And I think for Auburn, right now, there's going to be a get-right situation. And again, a lot of Auburn fans have told me that, hey, you go back and watch the Florida game, see what the final score is. Okay, cool. If you have to lean into the fact that you played Florida close and that's what you truly believe, then you should go out there and handle your business with Vanderbilt. So, could be a very optimistic look. I think they finally let Byron Brown – I think Byron Brown lets it loose. Because if he doesn't, it's going to be absolutely brutal these next couple weeks.
0: Yeah.
1: So, I think now – this is it's a must-win situation, and I'm thinking like this. Alex Golish realizes his back is against the wall. He may have had some issues as far as scouting, as far as some of the guys that he has out there, but I do think roster for roster, and I believe in the defense that you're not going against Jaden Baugh again. Now, Cedric Alexander, really good running back. But I think Xavier Atkins, Elijah Melendez continue to motivate, continue to keep that defense at a high level. I think Auburn wins, and I also think Auburn covers.
0: Okay, so there you go. We both think Auburn's going to win. I'll take Vandy minus the or plus the 9.5, excuse me. Damien's likes Auburn to win by at least 10. All right, we're going to take our last break. Come back on the other side. One more game to go. Our prediction for Alabama, South Carolina, and more of your predictions on the text line. That's next here on Jocks.
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0: All right, final few minutes of the show here on your Final Score Friday. 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All right, going to get to your text here in just a moment. But our final game of the weekend, Damian, we've had seven games that we've gone through. This is our last game of the day for the college football weekend, week four around the SEC. South Carolina coming into Bryant-Denny Stadium to take on the Alabama Crimson Tide tomorrow night, 6 o'clock kickoff there. Alabama, 12.5-point favorite. Now, remember, this is a game that the last 2 years has been a one-score game both ways. And South Carolina, in a lot of ways, right, should have probably won, definitely should have won at least last year's game, if not the year before that as well. But they didn't. Alabama found a way to prevail. This has now been an Alabama team 2 weeks in a row. They've gotten punched in the mouth early by Kentucky and FSU, and they found a way to bounce back and win in a somewhat convincing fashion in both of those games. Will they do that again? This game has messy written all over it, especially with the injuries to Alabama, with Dejou and Justin Hill being out, and Lenore Sellers kind of running silly in Bryant-Denny Stadium tomorrow night. I could absolutely see that happening. All that being said, I'm going to continue to roll with the hot hand of Keelan Russell. South Carolina's secondary is suspect, just like Florida State's was last week. I think the run game is much improved for Alabama. I think offensively, if they can just get off to a little bit better start, they're going to be just fine. So I'll take Alabama. I'm not saying it's always going to be fun. I'll take Alabama to just barely cover. I'll go 38-24 Alabama over South Carolina.
1: Okay. I look at this from this perspective. This offense is starting to figure out who they are. The game is starting to slow down for Keelan Russell, and I feel bad for South Carolina. I think Alabama beats the brakes off of them. I don't think it's going to be close. It may be close in the first half, but I think Alabama offensively is just too much. I would say somewhere around 38-17.
0: Okay. I like that. I like that. So we're both taking Alabama to win and cover there. Damian a little bit more confident about it than I am in the cover. That's actually really funny. This text just rolls in. It says Gamecocks are going to keep it close in the first half to keep Shane Beamer's job, and then Alabama runs away with it. Alabama wins 38-17.
1: That's perfect.
0: So there you go. Let's see. Our buddy Bennett, he chimes in. He says he's got Mississippi State beating Missouri. He's got USC over Oregon. LSU, he said LSU's going to whip Texas A&M. Okay.
1: Got a boy.
0: Alabama beats South Carolina in covers. Auburn beats Vandy in covers. He's got Tennessee over Texas and Ole Miss over Florida.
1: Let's go.
0: All right.
1: Bennett knows ball.
0: Have a good Friday at school, Bennett. Appreciate you, man. Let's see. Some Joseph, how are you guys feeling about Iowa, Michigan? I'm taking the under. Yeah, I like the under in that game as well. I think it's 39.5 or something like that right now. I like Iowa plus the 5.5 in that game.
1: Me too. I think Iowa probably wins.
0: Yeah, I like Iowa plus 5.5, and the under's solid in that one as well.
1: I'm not confident in Michigan at all.
0: No, absolutely not. Drake, our resident Florida Gator fan, he says, chomp chomp, 28-21 Florida.
1: Ooh! Jaden Boffer Heisman.
0: He would certainly be taking another step in the right direction with a win tomorrow. Let's see. Paul, he chimes in. He says, how about my Wildcats? He's taking Southern Carolina in the points versus Alabama, Tennessee in the points versus Texas, and Vandy in the points versus Auburn. Have a great weekend. All right. Okay. You too, Paul. Kentucky taking on South Alabama this weekend. This texter says, Walker from Georgia, he likes Jacksonville State 34 over MTSU 13.
1: Okay.
0: All right. Like it. Don, his score predictions for the weekend. He goes Alabama 38-21 over South Carolina, Georgia 24-7 over Oklahoma, Ole Miss 38-31 over the Florida Gators, and he's going to take the Auburn Tigers 38-20 over Vanderbilt.
1: Okay. All right.
0: Appreciate the predictions there. Don. And let's see. This one says Georgia, Alabama, Ole Miss, Tennessee, and Northwestern versus Indiana. They're all going to cover. Okay.
1: Okay.
0: I like it. All right. Well, appreciate all of you sending in your score predictions, man. This really is our favorite day of the week. So we'll be back with you Monday to recap a busy week four of college football. Enjoy the games, everybody. Mac and Cube is up next.
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34: Good morning and welcome in. Max Ball Friday. McElroy and Kubelik in the morning. I am in Lexington, Kentucky for South Alabama at Kentucky. McElroy is in Gainesville for Ole Miss at Florida. So we are live on site, and we will be talking college football all day long for you today. Not just here, but on Three Man Front and then the Paul Feinbaum Show. G-Mac, how are we doing on a Friday?
35: All good, dude.
0: ready for a good game. Gainesville sounds like it's starting to rock, man. I think people are really excited about this game. And I was talking to some folks in line yesterday as I was getting ready to check in. I mean, Florida kind of feels like they're back a little bit, don't they? It's funny how a game at Auburn, and Auburn might be the 14th or 15th best team in the SEC, how a game at Auburn will completely flip the script, because I'm not sure everyone's figured out what Auburn is just yet. But it's fun to also have the buzz and the energy and the juice of Florida back. Like, it does feel different than the last couple trips down here. How about for you?
34: Yeah, it's, I mean, they hadn't been there since I've been really back since I've been down there. I don't think I went to Gainesville last year. I don't think I had Florida last year. I mean, it's a program that they're fun when they're good, because we know what the Swamp can be. The fans are a lot extra when they're good, and that's a plus for college football in the Southeastern Conference. Now, you know, that's kind of the defense mechanism of a lot of Auburn fans I've seen. It's like, why is everybody so high on this Florida team after beating a per average Auburn team? I'm like, I don't know if that's the defense I want to use right there, but okay. If you choose to take that route, then so be it. You know, but that's, hey, that's where some people want to go. Tonight we're going to get Northwestern and Indiana, a Northwestern team that can move the football a little bit. Aiden Childs, we talked about him earlier in the season, Chip Kelly now their OC, against an Indiana team that's sitting there at 3-0, and a lot of people, Greg, are finding ways to nitpick this team and maybe give this team enough credit, or really any credit. 52-16, 55-0, 38-0. Imagine Indiana football 3 years ago with fans being upset about those being your first three scores and you're undefeated.
0: Well, fair, but I do think there's a certain expectation when you're at the top, you nitpick. And there's understandable reasons to nitpick. I feel like the quarterback's been good. I feel like Hoover's done a good job. Maybe the run game's not quite as dynamic as it was a year ago. I love the weapons that they have. Defensively, I think there might be some gettable aspects on the perimeter, but we'll see. I'm not really sure, like, what they want. Like, what do they – how about you play somebody so we actually know what you are? You know, I think that'd be a good starting point. It's like, they're the only team that's a contender in college football that has not played a soul. I'm not sure they've played a bowl team up to this point. You know what I mean? So it's hard to get a gauge. I think their fans might just be frustrated with the lack of playing anyone decent.
34: No, and I think it's real. I mean, but more from the along the lines of Indiana football being the doormat of college football for years. Yeah. And now all of a sudden, you know, you're frustrated that you're not winning games by more than 38 points, and you got two shutouts in your first three games of the year, yet for some reason things are not satisfactory. Like, it's wild to think about that that's where things are right now, coming off an undefeated season in a national championship. You'll also get Harvard and Brown tonight on ESPN2, so a little Ivy League ball. I know you're in on that. And then on the Big Ten Network tonight, Howard is at Rutgers. Goodness, Rutgers needs a win. They're 0-3. Rutgers needs a win, Greg. 0-3 to start the season. We thought this team just got some legit weapons. We thought they were going to be okay, maybe a little dangerous in the Big Ten, and searching for win number one heading into week four.
0: And they did look better last week than they looked in the first two. I didn't watch every snap of their first two games. I watched a lot of the Boston College game, and I watched a little of the UMass game, and watched a little of last week's game. They did look better. So maybe this is the week they break through, but it is a little bit, it's a little surprising because they have some pretty good weapons. The running back's a really good player. We know that they have a top flight wide receiver in KJ Duff. Like, and they got Dylan Lonergan, who was maybe one of the better quarterbacks on the roster at Alabama 2 years ago. So it's kind of crazy how it's all gone.
34: Got talent. I mean, we know he's got ability. We know he's got talent. 3:15 on the SEC Network. Vanderbilt is going to roll into Auburn. We have referenced this to as close of a must-win as we can imagine for the Auburn Tigers. An afternoon kick at Jordan-Hare Stadium, and one that will bring its challenges from a matchup perspective. And unfortunately for Auburn, some of those same challenges that were an issue a week ago. You look at this offense that Florida's going to bring to the table, you're going to get a lot of the eye candy, a lot of the motions, a lot of the east-west movement, shifts, weird formations, some quarterback run element that's going to be there, different option read plays that are going to be a big part of it. That Auburn defense got to be better. And we talked about probably only three players, 9, 17, 94, the ones that are really playing the game and the way it needs to be played for Auburn's defense right now, Greg. But when you look at the Vandy offense with Jared Curtis, it's a true freshman quarterback. Got all the skill, all the ability. He can scare you because he can make a wild play in a minute, and he's got that arm talent. But you also look like towards the end of the game last week, he essentially gives NC State that game. Now we know how it played out. How do you anticipate DJ Durkin trying to manage this game with an offense that is difficult to defend? They hadn't really fed their best player yet, and you still have a true freshman at quarterback that's shown he'll make a couple mistakes.
0: Well, I think that a few things. One, I think Vandy's going to have to win this game with their defense because I don't trust their offense yet. I don't know about you. Like, do you trust Vandy's offense?
34: Not yet. Not with, I mean, you juggled two quarterbacks up until, last week, and Jared Curtis looked a little shaky at times, even though he's got a ton of ability. I just want to see him give the ball 28, man. Like, I don't understand why Cedric Alexander's not getting the football more. But from those perspectives, I'm with you. It's not a super trustworthy unit yet.
0: Far from it. Like, I think it's really underwhelming. So I think the offense as a whole, even Jared Curtis misses a lot of throws. Like, it's a huge step up in competition, like, compared to what he played at in high school, apparently. Apparently the guys he played against in high school were below average quality of play. It's not like he was playing against, at Pahokee in Florida or in Atlanta or, in Dallas or Houston. Like, the level of football he was playing against apparently is not very hard. So this is a pretty massive step up for him. So he's going to be a kid that does take quite a few steps along the way. I bet he'll be a good player by season's end, but right now, game still looks like it's moving a little fast for him. But the thing that I'm concerned about with Vanderbilt is I think they have a chance to become a bit one-dimensional if the passing game's not going. And if you are one-dimensional against Auburn, you're going to have your hands full. And I don't like Auburn's defense at all. I think they're an average unit at best. But I do think that DJ Durkin's a good enough coach that if you become one-dimensional, you're going to get into some serious heat because he's going to probably try to shut you down. So if I'm them, Auburn, I'd sell out completely against the run. Make the freshman beat us, and we'll see what happens.
34: You say you don't like Auburn's defense. Is that something that could change? Do you see – are there ways that they can overcome that they can be better than what you've seen so far? Or
0: no.
34: Is it a bit of
0: I'm
34: just
0: concerned.
34: Who they are?
0: I don't think they have the personnel. Like, I'm underwhelmed with the body types. Like, that's my concern. Like, when you look at Auburn's defense, do they look like a Power 4 outfit? Like a top flight outfit, a group that can be a top 30 defense. Like, just looking at them on the hoof off the bus.
34: Not necessarily. I mean, I don't
0: so
34: think.
0: So why are the body types? They don't look like an SEC team.
34: I don't think. You mentioned you like Vanderbilt's defense. I don't think that group passes that test either.
0: I don't know. The way they fly around, they're active as can be.
34: No, I'm referencing more the body types.
0: Oh, well, sure, maybe body type, sure, but like Auburn doesn't look fast, and they don't look big, and they don't look physical. Like, so, I don't really know why that is. I mean, DJ Durkin was the piece they had to keep, and I don't know if the personnel last year was just a lot better. Like, I love DJ Durkin; I think he's a great coach, but I'm not sure. The body types to me are underwhelming. They don't look twitchy. Even Xavier Atkins, who is as good as they come, I think, in college football linebacker, I don't feel like he's had a great year either by his standards. Like, I think he can be an elite takeover guy, and I haven't seen that from him up to this point so far. So how would you assess his play?
34: I think he is one of the guys who has played with great effort and has played the game the way it's supposed to be played. Some mistakes here and there, yeah. But, I mean, I'll sign him up over a lot of other linebackers in the SEC. I mean, just the way he flies around and the physicality is, I think, puts him above a lot of other SEC linebackers this year.
0: Oh, the ability's there. I just don't feel like he's had his best stuff. And I think part of it's because he doesn't have the pieces around him like last year to allow him to fly around and be at his very best. Like, I think that guy can be a 15-tackle-a-game guy. I think he can be. And the production hasn't been there as much as I would have hoped this year. So that's partly probably because of the guys playing around him. I mean, the talent level is significantly down from where it was a year ago on defense. Significantly.
34: Yeah, I think the part that Auburn fans want to hear is how much is repairable. And you do have a couple of bodies up front that I don't think have been consistent that maybe could – find a little bit more of that and help you out. I do think you have a couple guys on the edge that have flashed at times, but consistency has been the key. And missed tackles, not getting off blocks, those are things that got to change at the end of the day. Just they have to change. So it's going to be another tough task for the Auburn defense this weekend as Vanderbilt, two really good running backs, good wide receiver down the field in Junior Sherrill, even though he's got a couple of drops this year. I mean, he's the guy that they want to take shots on down the field. You're going to get some of those, and the alignment that they'll present with extra tight ends, some of the movement, they're going to single him up. That'll be another challenge for the Auburn defense. Good tight end room, deep tight end room that they can use in different ways. And they don't even have their best tight end. Cole Spence is not even going to be back yet. So those are the challenges that the Auburn defense will face. And like you reference it with the defense maybe able to have some success. We hadn't talked much about the Auburn offense yet. How many points does Auburn need to win this game? Like, when you start to chop game down, really look at it, dissect it, how many points wins this game for Auburn?
0: I mean, I'm hoping, like really hoping that Auburn's defense finally shows me something this week. I'm really hoping, because I thought they looked good on against Baylor. I don't know what happened last week. I really do. Like, the Baylor performance was pretty good. You know, I'm like, golly. The offense will catch them. Like, Auburn's got a chance. And it turns out the Baylor performance has been the one-off. So here's hoping that the Auburn defense can be a little bit more sound, because I do think there's the path to quality play is going to reside at linebacker. The problem with this matchup is that this offense puts a lot of strain on the linebackers, and they kind of neutralize the linebackers. That's the challenge. So I think Vanderbilt can get to 24, meaning I probably need Auburn to get to 28. Where are we at with that?
34: I think Auburn fans would be surprised that you said you think Vanderbilt scores 24. I think Auburn fans would be struggle to believe they'll score 28, to be honest with you. I know how many points you put on the board last
0: week,
34: but
0: either team feel you didn't think Auburn can hold them to 24, and you don't think they can score 28.
34: I think they could. I'm just talking about level of confidence from the fans right now. I don't know if that's where that is. I don't think my brain is caught up to, like, 21 points is an average football game either. So, and that's just, I don't know if I'll ever get there. So I'm my brain is always a little bit lower with numbers. Like, I always pick. Like, if picking this game, if I picked Auburn to win this game, I'd probably pick them to win at like 24-21, 21-17, something like that. And
0: what's the
34: I think
0: total?
34: You
0: I don't even
34: would
0: know what the total is.
34: You would say, God, that's a lot. That's not many points at all. I just feel like you're always a little bit further ahead with me from a points perspective. It's 55.5 is your total.
0: So you're
34: Auburn's
0: 10
34: favored
0: points
34: by,
0: under.
34: Auburn's favored by 9.5.
0: You're 10 points.
34: I told
0: under
34: you,
0: the
34: my
0: total.
34: Brain is all. This is why I don't gamble. This is why I don't gamble. I'm always low on points. It's just that's just my football brain, and it's just kind of where I am. Like, I still think 21 points is a lot of points.
0: Yeah.
34: And that's crazy to people, but I don't know if I'll ever get over that. Like, that's just kind of like where my where my football education was. That was a lot of points when I was When football was most impactful to me. So
0: I get it. That's
34: fine. It's not a lot of points this day and age. But if Auburn put up 28 against this defense, which I realize a lot of our listeners don't understand this, but it is a good defense, he'd probably be pretty happy with that. And I look at this as, if I'm DJ Durkin, one, you don't want the run to get going for this group. They will try to get you misaligned. They're going to have extra tight ends. They're going to shift. They're going to motion. Tim Beck's done a great job with the East-West game. And, you lost Trey Richardson to Louisville. That's the reason he was brought in. And You know, he's great at the jet sweeps and the end around screens, and like he really, really made you pay attention of the East and West stuff with him. Now Tristan Brown is there for that, and they'll use him as sort of their speed guy. So he does these things to try to keep you from loading up against the run, but it's a newer offensive line, and now you'll have a quarterback that's inexperienced to be able to get you in the right stuff. Who's a little bit of a different style runner. He's got good mobility, but he's not the runner that Pavia was last year.
0: Very different.
34: I think you load up against the run. You take your chances on the perimeter with the weapons. You tell your guys outside, jet sweep, screen, one-on-one, whatever that is, like, y'all got to tackle. Bottom line, y'all are going to have to tackle to win this game, because we're going to stop the run by loading the box, and we're going after this quarterback. Because I think you can make him make mistakes. Because he is, you can watch his game. He's a competitor. He thinks he can make all the plays. Like, one of the things that he has not done a great job of yet are all the things that we talk about that Faison Brandon is doing right now. Throwing the ball away, taking the check down, literally falling on the ground and taking a sack, tucking the ball immediately and running. Those are the things he is not doing. Now, I'm not saying he never does them, but he's not really living that life yet. Faison Brandon is. That is where few people will notice this. Faison Brandon's best attributes are his operation of the offense and the game and the position. He's not afraid to just throw it in the stands. Or just, hey, as soon as things look like they're going to break down, don't try to play hero ball. Don't run circles in the pocket. Like, don't try to sidearm something wild and crazy. Like, tuck the ball and run north and south.
0: Yeah.
34: And take the check down. Oh, what? There's nobody within 15 yards of my back and nobody's open? I'll take the check down. Like, Jared Curtis hadn't gotten there yet with all that.
0: No.
34: It's not there, and that's okay. But he also believes he can make all the plays. I use that against him. All right, go make those plays and beat us, because we think we can get a mistake out of you. That's, to me, how Auburn wins this game. Forcing mistakes from Jared Curtis. If they're going to win this game, I really do think, Greg, that's how they win it. Because I think they're just going to get hot on offense. I don't think all of a sudden the run game is just going to go. Number one, this defense is too good, like we told you. The linebackers are too fast. They're going to give you too many looks. The secondary can cover. There are too many problem areas there. You got to force the quarterback into mistakes, and then probably got to manufacture points, to be honest with you.
0: Probably. I still think, like, I'm still super confident in Auburn's operation. Like, look, if they can somehow, like, I went back. It's funny because I had a little extra time last night on the plane. I went back and I watched a little bit of the Byron Brown USF stuff from last year. Dude, he's a different player this year. And I don't know why that is, but it's something. And look, Alex Golish has coached this guy for a handful of years now. Like, so he's been around him. Like, the highs and the lows, the best days and the worst days. And he's been playing over the last couple of weeks some of the worst football of his career. And that's okay, like, but it needs to flip. You're 2-1. You still have a chance to. Everything's still in front of you as a team. But I went back and watched them. I'm like, some of the stuff that's shown up so far was not as prevalent in the tape from years past. So I'm still confident in the operation. I'm still confident in. Well, I'm optimistic. I shouldn't say confident. I'm optimistic in the operation. I'm optimistic in the quarterback. I'm optimistic in their ability to get this thing turned around on offense. And I do think Vandy's gettable if you have answers for pressure. Like, if you, as long as you're prepared for pressure and you don't let pressure knock you out, you have a really good chance. It's just those pressures are a beast. And they got a couple good linebackers like Rinaldi. Mm-hmm. And you better get the ball out quick. And you better know where your matchups are. And if there's two things that he has not done a very good job of, it's getting the ball out quick, having a plan when the ball is snapped, and finding a matchup. Those are the things he hadn't done so far in an Auburn uniform. But he's done it before, so hopefully he can do it again. And it starts this weekend.
34: All right, here's some of the good news, okay? Of all the compliments we've given Steve Gregory, Vanderbilt's defensive coordinator, C.J. Bailey threw for 275 and 3 touchdowns last week. Now, he did have a pick. Okay, they ran for 162 team. This is where maybe a Keyshawn Singleton has to step up. Keenan Jackson had 9 for 102 and 3 touchdowns last week. Now, I remember this because I saw it in person. And wasn't even their number one target. Dwayne Lofton had 4 for 142 in a touchdown receiving against this Vanderbilt defense. Joe Silver ran 16 times for 109. And that was a tight game until midway, late third quarter. So there are some individuals that, now they also knocked Nick Minicucci out of the game, who's a really good quarterback for Delaware. Threw for 3,800 yards last year. So there's kind of your give and your take. But maybe this is a Keyshawn Singleton's got to step up and have a big game. Somebody on the perimeter's got to step up. And like you said, if there are some answers, that's what makes me nervous, Greg, is you sit there and say, you can have success if you have answers for pressure. Based on what I've seen, I don't have a ton of that confidence right now. But I don't think they've leaned heavy on the screen game. And I would not be surprised, and I have no information to tell me this, so please do not go write your articles on this, but knowing the individual, knowing the past, I would not be surprised. And I talked to his former defensive coordinator yesterday to prepare for my game, and he actually referenced this. It's what made me think about it. Do not be surprised if Auburn goes warp speed tomorrow. As fast as humanly possible. Because we haven't seen it yet. And it's something that is sort of the part of the foundation of the defense. And I know why they haven't shown it yet. Because he's wanted to protect the defense. He told us that before the season. But maybe, Greg, that's something that you just kind of got to get back to get some things going.
0: Yeah, which is always a good get-out-of-jail-free card. Maybe just to jumpstart the offense, take away the thinking. Like, I'm all for that. Like, whatever it takes to just get the offense going. If you think it's warp speed, if it's going at a million miles an hour, forcing them not to substitute, it'll take some of the pressure off the O-line, I can tell you that much. Like, that's that, of all the benefits that come with warp speed, there's a million downsides to it. I am not a believer in warp speed. I don't identify with tempo. I think it absolutely gasses your defense, and I do not think it's a long-term solution. I think it's a gimmick. But you got to have it to an extent with their offensive line. Their offensive line is the worst in the SEC outside of Arkansas right now, based on what I've seen. And it's not getting better, because guess what? The talent is not there. So you have to do something to help that group and help your quarterback process faster. So do you think tempo helps the O-line, Cole? Because if it does, I'm all for it. Do it as much as you need to.
34: Absolutely it does. How many of those hurry-up, no-huddle offenses, up-ball offenses we saw? I think probably some of the Tennessee groups would have been the outlier. But when Clemson was going fast, remember, Oregon going really fast was pre-Mario. All the, 80% of the Big 12 for however many years. TCU in the college football playoff. Like, pick some. Find one. Pick it. How many had dominant offensive lines?
0: Very few. Oklahoma.
34: Was that 2018 hurry up, no huddle? Like, were they warp speed?
0: Yeah.
34: I don't know.
0: Oh, yeah.
34: With Kyler? That would be your outlier.
0: With Kyler
34: then,
0: and Baker in like 16, 17, 18, like they were warp speed for sure with like Lane Johnson. Well,
34: 18 is when they won the Joe. 18, they won the Joe Moore Award. So
0: yeah,
34: and that group was really good. They were. I know. Everybody, I already know. Yeah, Quinn and Williams wore him out. He did. He also wore out every other offensive line he played. They were still really good. But I get it. You can't be good when the best offensive lineman in 8 or 9 years individually who probably should have won the Heisman, when he wears you out, you're not a good O-line. I get it. I already know. I've heard it. But that group was really good.
0: Are you still answering Twitter mentions from 8 years ago?
34: I'm still maybe frustrated about that. How people are too dumb to see that. But yeah. Sorry.
0: I didn't see that coming. I all of a sudden you went on a tangent. We were talking about tempo O lines, and all of a sudden it was Quinn Williams. I was like, how did we get here
34: for years? How much? What are Quinn Williams' career earnings so far? Like $160 million?
0: Yeah.
34: He had a good day against the Oklahoma O line, so they're terrible. Yeah, you're right. They're not good. He's maybe he's elite. Maybe
0: By the way, you might want to check out that O-line for Oklahoma's career earnings, too, because I think Creed Humphrey and
34: he's done okay. And only Lane the highest Johnson, paid center in the history of the NFL.
0: I was say, Lane Johnson and Creed Humphrey, and I'm sure there's a guard in there that's probably pretty good, that is probably doing okay. Here's my only
34: Cody
0: concern.
34: Cody was with the Bengals for a while.
0: Yeah. Answer me this, so Cole, and I know we got Steve coming up, but I think just big picture, philosophically, I know at the core of what Alex Golish wants to be, their tempo needs to be a part of who they are. But part of the problem with tempo, I think, is that guys don't want to play in it. They don't want to play in it. It kills the defense, and to be honest with you, it's really hard to recruit to. And with rosters getting so much thinner than they were 10 years ago when the tempo was all the rage, rosters are so much thinner now that gassing your guys is a problem long term, and recruits don't like seeing tempo the way they once did. So how, like, I know you got to do what you got to do to win now. I understand that, and I'm all for it. But in time, that can't be their calling card, right? Like, we're on the same page there.
34: No. That you can't live that life anymore like that. No. I mean, look at Tennessee. Tennessee's hot this year. I think at least picking your spots and certain drives, whatever it is, certain times in the game, the Auburn offense got to go fast. I think that's coming. So we'll see how it goes. We'll talk to Stanford Steve about it from College Game Day. He'll be with us on the show next right here on.
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Welcome back in. Croy and Kublik in the morning. Tuskegee ends Benedict's undefeated season. They go 3-1. He goes to 2-2, 20-17 last.

0: So the stuff that we know, we agree, may not be illegal. You may not agree that it's deportable, but for the sake of conversation, we don't know anything else about him. Does his being in America make America better or worse?
1: I don't think it matters.
0: Don't you think it's kind of weird that the left constantly finds the worst people on the planet to lay down in the road on? Wouldn't it be better if occasionally y'all went, yeah, these guys suck. They could be deported. It's fine.
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3: Gambling side of things than I am. Like, my brain is still so low from a point perspective. Like, we were talking about Vandy Auburn. I was like, I think if you get 28, like, that's a lot of points. Like, 21 points still seems like a decent amount to me. How is your brain sort of, because you're in the same era that I was. Like, how has your brain gotten over that, watch Big 12 football in the mid-2000s, that, like, you're just used to it now and you're okay with it?
4: Yeah, that's what I was trying to do the math call. Isn't today your birthday? So that makes you, what, 39?
0: Yes.
4: 38?
0: Yes!
3: There you go. Yeah.
4: Right?
3: You nailed it.
5: We are That's back. It. Birthday yep. Cole. We got to sing for him, actually. Stevie.
4: State Bear sold you out, just so you know.
6: Hey, man.
4: Yes. So you know.
6: That was between us.
4: Oh, Let's sorry. Go. I didn't know you were still out, John. My bad. Have an extra coffee.
3: No one cares, Steve. Like Kirby says, nobody cares.
4: I'm with you.
3: Nobody cares.
4: I'm with you, Cole. I'm with you.
5: I can't.
4: Going back to the idea, I see where you're coming from, Cole. But the crazy thing is, like the people that monitor the over-unders, like the NFL, every game went over week one. And then Sunday, we're watching the games, and it was the fourth quarter of the 1 o'clock games. You had eight games. You had 16 teams playing. One team had 20 points at like 3 o'clock. So the idea of monitoring the numbers, I can't ever do. I think it's more of a feel thing, but I see what you're saying. Like, I go back to Texas and Ohio State. I thought that thing was a dead over game just because of the quarterbacks playing. They had eyes on the defense the year before, and they still couldn't get things going offensively until Texas did in the fourth quarter of that game. So it's more week to week with me, and now you see the youth at the quarterback position and what teams want to do. And I heard you talking this week, Cole, just about the idea of I thought it was a great point about how offensive coordinators are not being stubborn running the football because it's not pretty. And, you know, they got guys that want to win jobs and people want to keep jobs, and I think that's part of it. They want to throw the ball around the yard, but let's be effective here. And now you got teams that haven't got off to a great start. So what are they going to do? I think game plans change week to week. You're going to see that more and more. To your point with the points, I get it. I mean, the way the clock's running now, too, with the new rule, I mean, over-unders are very volatile week to week.
5: Very. And it's going to be interesting to watch going forward. A couple things to like this week. I love Vandy getting 9.5. I don't know how Auburn's land north of a touchdown. Makes no sense to me. I understand that there's a lot of things to like about Jordan Hare historically, but they've lost five in a row, if I'm not mistaken, against Power Four competition.
3: Well, he is out for Auburn this week, Steve. Just understand, like he is going macho man Randy Savage.
5: Have you watched him? Have you watched him? Is my frustration warranted?
3: Feel like we've had a conversation, but
5: is it unfair?
3: It's getting a little extra. It's getting a little extra, Steve.
5: I'm sorry. I'm a little frustrated by it. So, Steve, I'm taking the points there. How do we feel about Auburn?
4: I look at the other side, Greg, when I assess that. Vanderbilt has been unbelievable as an underdog. So blindly, with Clark Lee, the last couple years of success that they've had, I'm getting more than a touchdown with Vanderbilt. I'm just taking it. I'm confident in what they do. I get it. Auburn hasn't looked great. I think it's a huge moment in a quick tenure or an early tenure for Alex Golish. The quarterback obviously has not been on point when you watch it. I thought he would be better. I thought the offense would look cleaner, more crisp, and the ball would be out sooner and the chains would be moving, kind of like what the fourth quarter was last week. But I just trust Vandy as an underdog, man. Clark's got his guys believing. So this is more on the Vanderbilt side and what they've done as an underdog for me, which means I take the points.
3: I think this game in Starkville this weekend is fascinating.

0: fascinating because it probably yeah. has more different directions it can go than any of these other big SEC matchups. Like, I think we can kind of roadmap the other ones and feel like pretty confident that we're going to be, yeah, that's how that one's going to go, or this will happen, or that. This one feels like, mm-hmm. like you plug it into your GPS and it gives you 17 alternate routes as to how this thing's going to go. what does that do for you as it pertains to the total line for Missouri at Mississippi State?
1: I just feel like the bad guy because, like, I've gone against Camario and Mississippi State the last 2 weeks. and he's America's new darling, man. Like, they've been awesome. Like, the way they diced Minnesota up there, like, going back and watching it, and, like, with speed and space and everything was on time, and they build a huge lead, and Minnesota threatened a little bit, but at the end, it's 38-13. And then last week, you go down on the road, two scores in that place, and they just were methodical in their comeback. And, yeah, South Carolina helped them with some mistakes. But I look at this as two different roles. Like, no one loves being, you know, the villain got beat in Oxford last week. And if there's another guy that could play a villain in the league, that's Eli coming down with his team. Everything screams the over. Like, you just look at it like, oh, how's this going to work? And Austin, I just watched a little Austin Simmons last week. He didn't look great. I don't know if it was a look-ahead spot. But, again, I think Mississippi State wins, but I would take Missouri plus the points. I believe there's enough on that defense. It's just the volatility of the game. Like, that's what really, really impressed me about Mississippi State last week was going down two scores in that environment and not even blinking and coming back and winning handily. That's scary, but I got to take the points again against Mississippi State. They just make it look too easy or make me look that much more dumb.
2: It's hard. That one's impossible. I'd have no feel for it whatsoever. Cole and I are kind of on the same page on the Tennessee-Texas game. Like, there's a lot of pathways for Tennessee to pull the outright upset. It's becoming a bit trendy, which I agree with Cole on. Mm-hmm. It's becoming a bit trendy. I think everyone's starting to ride the balls a bit, which is concerning because I felt like Cole and I were early on this one, and now things are coming around. I still think this is by far the best defense that Tennessee has faced. So is Tennessee a bit trendy, or are they the right side?
1: I would think it's the right side. I mean, you guys have covered this game, I'm sure. I just found it funny. Somebody had the note earlier this week. Arch has never won a true road game in regulation. Right? You go back to last year at Georgia, at Florida, Ohio State, and then he won Mississippi State and Kentucky in overtime. I did not like what I saw from Texas. Again, in a sandwich spot, you know, emotional win over Ohio State. But he, I mean, nine pressures, UTSA, like that can't happen. I lean towards it with Tennessee. These injuries are huge, though, guys. Like, we're waiting. We'll go to practice, and I'm sure the final report will come out later. But the idea of two defensive tackles sitting last week, Bishop's two backup running backs, I still think they're trying to get there. They lost a ton with the Ethan kid at tight end. It's weird. Like, I believe Texas can handle the run game with minimal guys. And talking to Coach Saban, that's all it's about. Like, it's just that count in the box, and Tennessee's going to see where the attack players are, and they're going to go off of it. So I lean – when it was up at 5.5, I'm like, this is Tennessee all day. So it looks like there's been some people that thought the same thing, and this thing's down to 4. I still lean towards Tennessee – with the points. I want to see Texas on the road, man. I expect more from Arch. I really do. And they got to be cleaner offensively. So that's why I would lean towards Tennessee in the points.
0: I kind of feel confident. 9.5 feels like a lot of points for two SEC teams that are both ranked. Even if the one who's the underdog is on the road, I still think we're treating LSU like they got beat by 30 last week. There's still a lot to like about what LSU has, and they're at home, and A&M is just kind of limping along in a lot of different areas. Is that too many points for A&M going to Baton Rouge at night?
1: I think A&M falls into the same category as a couple others, Cole, and that's Oklahoma and that's South Carolina. Like, it's almost got to have – you talked about Auburn must win the whole thing. Like, it's almost got to have it for those teams going on the road. When you look at what Oklahoma has looked like, look at what South Carolina has put on tape, and then A&M, it's the same thing. So I lean towards still taking the points in all those games. I don't feel great about it. My deal is with LSU, they were way better at running it. Dylan Jones has been awesome for them. And do they lean on that instead of putting so much on Levitt's shoulders? And the receivers from LSU have not been a factor. So I think it's you're going to get A&M's best effort. That's why I feel a little bit better. And, Marcel played lights out there last year. I know the personnel is totally different. I don't feel great about it, but I would lean towards taking the points in all those games. But I don't feel confident, like I said.
2: Totally fair. Looking at a few other games on the card, like you got Michigan, Iowa. Like, I think that's a dead to rights under all day. It feels like Iowa's a bit trendy, but I think it's the right side. I think if you look at remove Ann Arbor, remove the brand, it's still the right side. So that's one. I connect these two games because I feel like the road dog is the right side. The other one, I'll take Georgia, Oklahoma. Like, am I confident in Oklahoma's offense? Absolutely not. But I think their defense will show up against the Georgia offensive line that's been a little hit or miss. And Georgia hasn't really been tested. So I connect those because Michigan and Oklahoma obviously play each other. I think we're drawing conclusions off that one game in both these games. So how do you feel about the road dogs in both these games?
1: I'm with you. I it's a hold your butt special, right, with Oklahoma's offense. I just can't wait to see. You guys are way closer to this. You guys meet with the staffs when you go on the road. I am dying to see how this injury thing plays out with Oklahoma because there's no one in America that is worse at handling injuries with the media or with the injury reports than Oklahoma. And, Venable said he talked to Stone, and Stone said it's 2 out of 10. You hear people talking about dislocated, it popped out. Now you got agents involved. Like, if he doesn't play, like, it's just a flat-out lie again by that program. So that's where I have my eyes. It's an early kick. But, yeah, I would lean towards taking the point. Which over would you feel more confident in? Taking the over in Oklahoma, Georgia, or Iowa, Michigan?
2: Oklahoma, Georgia. Oklahoma, Georgia. Short fields.
1: Yeah.
0: No, yeah. I would just say it because, and I know people hate this, because they came in with their preseason narratives to say that, like, Georgia wouldn't be able to throw a pass for more than 10 yards all year because their receivers were terrible, which they've proven that's not true. I would say Georgia, Oklahoma, because Georgia still has explosive play capability. And it might be running back. It might be quarterback running the ball. It might be a tight end. But because of how that defense they're facing operates, they're going to get some explosives. They are. I don't think they score 40, but they're going to score at the end of the day. And Oklahoma's going to get stops, but Georgia's also going to score. Yeah. And because, think about how Bobo starts every single game. Every game, east-west, east-west, quick throw, quick throw. He's going to get you running sideline to sideline. That defense is going to try to eat you up inside. They're going to give you opportunities down the field. Georgia's going to score some points. It's just they're not going to score as many as they've scored on every other team this year, and they're going to suffer some TFLs. They'll probably get sacked a couple times. Like, that's just what it is. But they will score some points. So I'd say Oklahoma, Georgia. What about Greg's game? Everybody's losing their mind that Florida's, 3.5-point favorite in this game.
1: Yep.
0: It was really no surprise to us because we spent so much time before the season talking about what a bad spot this would be for Ole Miss, really, if you won it or lost it. I actually wonder if it's worth winning it, to be honest with you. how do you view the 3.5 going towards the Gators in this matchup?
1: The emotional side for both teams, I think, is enormous, and I think you've seen – the books put that tax on Ole Miss. You know, what they had all offseason, how much that game was circled last week, where they're going this week, the capability of the home team this week. But I also look at what Florida exerted last week. Like, that was a big-time game they had circled with all the stuff off the field. You look at the matchup, right? And Florida's secondary, I still think, can be had. The issue is the Ole Miss run game. Do they have enough balance? Like, Florida, I would think, would play more to help themselves in the pass game. So this Lacy play, like, if Ole Miss doesn't have Lacy, their run game took a little tick down when he went out last week. I mean, they still tried it, but John David Baker, it's another big spot for him. I thought he responded well in the second half after that game got tied. But how do you call this game on the road? You guys know the environment as good as it gets. Summerall's got his team going. I still look at Trinidad as staying in manageable situations and him getting them out of trouble. And I just want to, like, if Florida gets this one, like, get ready because it's coming. Like, they're a legit playoff threat. Beating the number, I believe, who should be ranked number one. I'll still say, if it's 3.5, I'm going to say it's a field goal game, and I'll take Ole Miss with Trinidad.
2: Steve, last one. Last one, Steve, for me. Just kind of looking at across the board, SC, I know your favorite team, SC and Oregon, right there. Your two rivals in college, believe it or not.
1: Yeah.
2: You know?
1: Yeah. Yeah.
2: High-level academic institutions. Looking at this game, I don't know how, if you don't take SC in this game as a home dog, I don't know when you ever would. You know, so I feel like just because of the scenario, I almost have to. Where are we at?
1: So I'm totally with you there. Like, if not now, when for SC? You have everything you want. I mean, going back and watching, the thing that does worry me is, and I kind of figured it was coming, you know, everybody, you know, made a big deal of Gary Patterson taking over the defense, but it's still about the guys you have on that defense. And I thought the personnel was better. The kid that went to Big Ten Media Day, 97, had a good start to the season, but I stayed up late. Like, Scott and I did a podcast Saturday nights, and they were playing Louisiana, and Louisiana was going up and down the field at the end, and then people said, don't make a big deal. San Jose State did the same thing in week zero. And then last week you put it on. Rutgers had five drives of 75 yards for touchdowns, like sustained drives. Like, that's the one thing that worries me. But, like, again, the time is now. Lincoln Riley said it. Like, this is an Oregon team that's flawed. They're not as good up front as they have been or they were expected to be. And SC has everything they want. It sounds like the freshman receiver's out for SC, but they still have enough weapons on that side. And to your point, if you don't take SC here, when are you ever going to take them? And their schedule gets as tough as anybody's coming up. And, you know, the issues or the numbers there are with Lincoln and his team going east. They got a bunch more trips east. They have to have this one. So I would take SC plus points.
0: Will Florida State cover 45.5 against Central Arkansas?
1: Ooh.
2: That's a lot of points.
1: Have you? What do you guys say? Have you checked? Haven't seen the tape on Central Arkansas? I
0: hadn't seen the tape.
1: I don't know. I mean,
2: I watched them during COVID. They were one of my favorite teams during COVID. They played like three games in a row on E1.
1: That's almost a decade ago now, Greg. just keep the tabs on that, all right? God only knows where that coaching staff is. I would say yes. I thought the sense of urgency. I still like Norvell as a play caller, guys. I mean, and they just got put up against it last week because you got to play for 60. And I think that's the difference. Are those mid-tier ACC teams when they go to an SEC upper-tier team. Like, it's a full game. And, you know, Greg was enjoying the delays, I'm sure, checking out the new concessions in Tuscaloosa and all that. But I would lean towards Florida State in a bounce-back spot, putting up 50-plus.
0: Ask Greg where the Mercer staff is from COVID now.
2: They're at Navy, Cole. I've been telling you that it's a really cool offense for years. You just won't watch it.
0: He hates that offense. Greg hates that offense. Don't ever tell Greg that you found a cool offense, Steve. Don't ever tell him you found a cool offense because he can't accept that.
2: Every offense is cool to me as long as they feature their playmakers. I'm good with it.
0: All right, Steve. Great stuff, man. We appreciate
1: you. Oregon State is legit. Yeah.
0: Yeah. No. Right, no guys. Doubt. 100%. They got the freshman receiver as well. So, Steve, we'll catch up next week, man. Always appreciate it.
1: All right, guys. Enjoy.
2: All right, Steve.
0: Stanford Steve brought to us each and go ahead. You got it.
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0: All right, get to a break. 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
0: Welcome back in. McElroy and Kubelik in the morning. UAB goes tonight against Navy at home. That's 7 p.m. on ESPN. Navy 1-1, UAB 1-2 on the season. 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Couple big ones that we want to get into, couple big ones that we need to spend some time on. We got those coming up on the other side. We mentioned you also have Northwestern and Indiana tonight. It's a little bit of a busier Friday than we're used to. Army and Temple at 4 o'clock, Greg. How great is that? ESPN, 4 o'clock kick. Live tackle football.
2: Today? Let's go. I'm
0: 4
2: in.
0: O'clock.
2: I did not know that. I mean, I'm in.
0: We're almost playing football before the kids get out of school. Yes, 4 o'clock today. Army
2: Happy
0: at Temple.
2: Ball.
0: Let's get it. And I think it's intelligent, by the way. I think it's a really smart thing to do. Howard and Rutgers, we mentioned that one. UAB Navy tonight, 7 p.m. on ESPN. Also, you get Northwestern and Indiana tonight at 8 on Big Boy Fox. And then tonight at 9:30 Central. Actually, that's a kick, isn't it? Because I'm on Eastern time.
2: Yeah.
0: Army Temple kick at 3 o'clock Central. The after school special. Let's go.
2: Let's
0: My bad.
2: Go.
0: I'll forget I'm on Eastern time.
2: Let's go.
0: Clemson and Cal kick off at 9:30 Central time tonight.
2: That's a good game. Just going to tell you.
0: That's a late kick.
2: Is Clemson looking ahead to the Miami game next week?
0: Probably.
2: How do you lay points with Clemson right now on the road? Against a pretty talented Cal team.
0: All right, we got to get to break. Back for more football next.
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0: Welcome back in. McElroy and Kubelik in the morning. Still a lot of college football to get to. And listen, we got to break down SEC games. We got to break down a little bit of Alabama-South Carolina. I hadn't spent a ton of time on that one just yet. Want to get to G-Mac's thoughts on the South Carolina defense and maybe what problems they can present Ryan Grubb's offense in this game. The other side of that, I don't think anybody needs a lot of explanation. Bama defense has been pretty good, especially up front. South Carolina's offensive line has not been great. Traditional run game, not really there, Greg. So we'll spend some time on that one next hour.
2: Yeah, a lot still to get to with that game. got some thoughts.
0: All right, keep it locked right here on Jocks.
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0: Back in McElroy and Kubelik in the morning, 8 a.m. Central, 9 a.m. where I am in Lexington, Kentucky, prepping for South Alabama at Kentucky tomorrow on the SEC Network. We got a lot of games to get into. You want to be a part of the show, you can do that. Tweet in at Mac and Cube. Can always be a part of the show there. Please stop texting me, folks. Let's get into South Carolina and Alabama and discuss a little bit of what this game may be. 2-1 South Carolina, Greg, with an offensive line that just has not been great. And, I mean, honestly, like, people in the media know I'm doing a radio show right now, and they want to have a conversation about Tennessee's offensive line and how mean I've been to the Georgia offensive line, like, while I'm doing a radio show. I don't know how to help you, man. Like, I don't know what to do right now. Sir, I am on the air doing live radio. Thank you.
2: Wait, so he's mad. He's mad that you're...
0: I don't know, man. I don't even know right now. I can't get the breaks done. I can't get commercials in. Like, I don't know what time zone I'm on. I guess it's a great start to the weekend today.
2: So why?
0: South Carolina at Alabama. Let's just get into this game. All right.
2: Okay.
0: I don't want to talk about it. I don't want to talk about it, and we may just stay away from Georgia and Tennessee today. Alabama 3-0. What issues can Clayton White's defense cause for Alabama's offense and some of the hurdles, obstacles that they need to get past to continue to be successful on that side of the ball?
2: I'll tell you what. Like, I love their defense. Like, I've continued to love their – look, last week's tough deal, man. Like, it wasn't great for them, right? I mean, there were some things that they'd probably love to have back. But all in all, like, that defense over the course of how many years now, Cole, has been playing at a pretty high clip and with a bunch of different dudes, a lot of different dudes. They have had a lot of turnover, and Clayton White's done a really good job with them. So I'm really optimistic in him. Like we talked about an hour ago with Durkin. Like, if there's one guy I trust, man, it's like Durkin will get it right. Like, I think that dude can coach. I think Clayton White can coach. The big question that I have is in the back end. I am not as I don't feel like they're quite as good as a cover team as they were over the last couple years. I think their pass rush is still pretty good. I think their linebackers are still active. I do have questions a little bit about the back end, more so than I had the last few. Where are you at with the secondary?
0: Not as good as it's been. Also, I think some of that comes with what he's having to do and how he's having to play it. I mean, when Dylan Stewart hasn't been in, the pass rush hasn't been as good as it has been in the past. So that changes things just a little bit. And I think, too, you've seen from South Carolina this year, like the offenses that they've played and how they've had to manage things, it's been a little bit different at different points in time. So I don't know if they've – I mean, you had a Mississippi State team that's going to stretch you out, empty the box, take your shots, but then also you got to be prepared with a running back that can get it and then some quarterback run too. You didn't have those capabilities in the first 2 weeks of the season. So I just think it was a drastic change from what they saw last week, really even honestly to what they're going to see this week. Like, this is, I think, the first – true test of balance for the South Carolina defense.
2: Yeah.
0: Where you're going to have to play against, you know, State uses a tight end. Like, 87 does a great job for them. But the first real tight end play, multiple tight end play, where you have to defend different runs at different times. You still have quarterback run as well you got to defend. That's a problem. And a guy that can push the ball down the field but also going to take advantage of intermediate stuff and, like, a little bit more of a traditional run game. So I'm interested to see how Clayton White plays it, Mike, and where he tries to place the strength of his defense, what he tries to take away. I imagine you'll see a lot of combo coverages, a lot of things that look different pre-snap to post-snap. Probably try to confuse Keelan Russell a little bit. You go back to, like, early Kentucky and some of those games where it looked like maybe he saw some things that weren't exactly what it was. I think he's got to do that if he's going to find success, because they've got some dudes up front now. Like, they can go toe-to-toe with you up front physically. I don't know if they want to do it for four quarters, because I don't think they have the numbers to do it. But that's the kind of the cat-and-mouse chess match I'm interested to see from Clayton White as far as what he wants to do this week.
2: Yeah, and I think this will be a unique setup, because you're going to see more multi-personnel. I think you have tight ends that can get it on the edges. I think they're probably going to try to force defensive ends to anchor down, and they're going to try to pin and pull them. That's what they've done a lot. And you have really athletic linebackers, so that'll be important too. How do you feel about the defensive tackles? Because I looked at that Bama offensive line, and in particular, I feel like they're getting good movement for the most part, large part due to the tight end's contributions. But I think that the movement stuff has given Bama some fits. The linebackers shooting gaps and twists inside, like you saw it against ECU, where guys got a little, they chased a little bit. You saw a little early against Florida State, and they just decided, hey, forget about it. We're just going to start trying to capture in the edge. So how do you think they'll try to play it against the run, South Carolina?
0: I think he'll have something. And you can go to multiple game plans for Clayton White over the years, and whether it be a tackle, I mean, this is where people don't realize how good Clayton is. If he sees an area, one thing, and you go back to that LSU game a couple years ago where they spiked the center, and they basically wanted to try to take away the center being able to get to the second level. They had not shown that before. They had not done it. And that's the game where LSU basically invented a new run play on the sideline. and they kind of went with that, like, we're going to run zone, but we're going to run it kind of like how Oklahoma actually runs it right now, where they, like, tiptoe off the ball. And then we're going to lock the backside with it, and we're just going to kind of wait and let it all sort itself out, and then, like, the back can kind of cut it north and south. They had not shown that. So there will be an area that he thinks he can be problematic with someone up front, and that could be a tackle-tackle twist. That could be a delayed twist. That could be a slant. That could be some kind of linebacker-D-lineman exchange. Like, he'll have something that he thinks individually can be disruptive for whatever Alabama does best in the run game. I promise you he'll have it. And I don't think Gabbscheme's going to go for Alabama in this game. Because, one, I think the edges play the pullers extremely well. And if they want to crash them, they will crash with authority. Now, that gives you the ability to bounce things outside, and those linebackers better replace. The thing is, Greg, we've talked about this year. South Carolina, these linebackers can always run. I don't know what they do and how they get them or where they get them, but, like, 17 can run, 0 can run, 7 can run. Like, they can just run. Doesn't mean they're always the, you know, Ray Lewis making plays, but, like, they can run. They can make up ground. So I think this has to be a little bit more right at them. And maybe some misdirection type stuff where you got to use the splitters in the zone scheme. You got to use some jet sweep action. Don't be surprised to see a couple zone read keeps in this game.
2: Sure.
0: Because you've got to neutralize Dylan Stewart. And then, two, I don't think Anthony Addison's been bad this year. I think he's pretty good on the edge. Caleb Herring's been pretty good on the edge. So the D tackles, though, like, Brownlow Dindy's a good player. He's solid. And, you know, Durajaye, 13, we talked about him. He's like he's a different body type in there. You know, 6'4", 290, who's kind of, this is like by D-tackle standards, he's kind of wiry. I say that, and we usually think about like a 6'5 wide receiver. But, like, he's, for D-tackle standards, like, he's not wide, low to the ground. Like, he's not that right type of body. So he's going to move around, do some different things. I don't think he can hold up and, you know, take on double teams for four quarters. But I think your best bet may be to go right at this group. And I'll be interested to see if they can have success doing it.
2: The biggest concern is not so much Alabama getting their points. I just think their offense is really evolving into a really well-balanced offense. Like, I really like where they're going and the progress they've made. And assuming their quarterback, Keelan Russell, can continue to play at the level he played at last week, continue to be decisive. I mean, he really got the ball out. The last six quarters, he's played really decisive football, which is so important, I think, moving forward. And he can make all the throws, and he's a gifted young man. So I'm really optimistic about where things are heading for Alabama's offense. The bigger question I have right now, it might be Alabama's defense. And Lenore Sellers has been a little shaky at times this year, to be completely frank. I don't feel like the wide receivers have helped him a lot either. I think he's kind of had to do it a lot himself. O-line's been underwhelming. Bama's going to be without Justin Hill and Umizulu on the edges, but you still have a couple guys that can create a natural rush. But you'd probably, in a game like this, given the athleticism of the quarterback, you probably want to play Tompkins inside, not on the outside. I think you could have a heavy dose of Xavier Griffin in this game just because of his athleticism and ability to keep eyes on the quarterback. So how would you assess Kendall Briles' operation in this game? Like, how should he try to attack this Bama defense, and how can they find some success?
0: Not in between the tackles is number one. I mean, that's just not going to be there. It isn't. It's just they're not going to be able to find room inside running the football. They don't have the bodies on the offensive line. So I think this has to be a perimeter visual deception run plan. And one of the areas that we have been complimentary with Alabama's defense this year is obviously how they can sort of stand up to the run physically, what they have been at the point of attack. So I think you need to circumvent that and then take advantage of the aggressiveness of Caleb Woodson and Luke Metz. Like, those guys, Caleb Woodson can run. Luke Metz is very good with sort of see ball, get ball. And, like, he attacks well when he's asked to run through the B gap. He does it well. So I don't think you want to mess with any of that. Like, I almost just completely throw that part of my plan out. Do you need to show it occasionally to make them respect it? Okay, I get that. But, like, to think that you're going to consistently get yards there, I don't think that happens, Greg, because with what Terrence Green looked like last week, Bingley Jones been good, London Simmons been good, Devin Tompkins moving around, I don't see South Carolina having success there. So take some of the plan from Florida State where they were able to find some things deep down the middle of the field. Get your perimeter run game going with your quarterback. What I would like to see South Carolina do a little bit more with the quarterback plus one run game instead of the read run game. So, like, Sellers, we know, can break you down with his legs. But the read run game, I think everybody sees it. We talked about it before. It's like a nice to have every now and then. It's not something you really live and die on. But I'd love to see some quarterback lead with a lead blocker out there off tackle. Throw maybe a quarterback, you know, quarterback just sweep in there. Like, let him just take shotgun and just go. Because I think you can find more on the perimeter against this defense. And then that brings in some throwbacks. You know, that brings in some of your sprint out, rollout protection, which I haven't seen a lot of from them, by the way, this year, which I think could be effective in different ways. And we've talked about it ad nauseum. Nick Harbor is inconsistent, but he's still a weapon and he still has to be respected. How many shot plays have you seen him this year?
2: I think I've counted. Well, he dropped one. On a
0: it's
2: deep
0: not
2: ball,
0: a large
2: deep
0: number.
2: Post.
0: It's
2: not enough.
0: It's not like a not a big handful. Like, you and I have talked about that before. Regardless of how inconsistent he is, you have to throw two or three of those a game, just to say, hey, your safety's better respected. Corner is going to be two or three steps back further because he knows he can't run with him. Whatever it is, like, make them defend it. And when you don't even throw it, I don't care about it. Like, so what? What's he going to get, one every three games? All right, cool. We'll take our chances. That might not be us.
2: Yeah.
0: So those are some of the things I think that South Carolina can probably do to find success.
2: Well, answer me this. How much of their unwillingness to take shots to Nick Harbor has to do with their protection and the inconsistency they have there?
0: Yeah. They can't do it. They can't protect. And that's why I said maybe some sprint out, some rollout protection, like that kind of stuff. Like, I'm with you on that, man. Like, that makes it hard. It really does.
2: So hard, man.
0: It gives you big challenges when you can't hold up for 3 seconds, you know, to be able to get a guy on a deep post or whatever it is, or just a straight go ball. It's hard. It's tough.
2: But you can change the launch point. Like, there's things you can do with, like, half roll protection to a wing-wing alignment. Give me a heavy play action. You got to think Bama's probably, after getting torched last week through the year, you got to think they're probably going to protect the corners maybe a little bit more than they have. That would make some sense on a week-to-week adjustment. Or they just to evaluate last week's game as kind of a one-off. They love their secondary. And understandably, that group's played good football for them for a long time. They played a decent amount of man last week. They were very aggressive at the second level and third level as far as their proximity to the line of scrimmage. Like, they were begging Florida State to throw it. Florida State did, and it was effective. So do they take the same approach here? Probably. You know, probably, because I think the thing that would scare me the most if I were Bama are Lenora Sellers' legs, scrambles, taking off and making something out of nothing. Like, I think if you can corral him, you can kind of keep him in the pocket, contain him, don't allow him out, that's a huge key in the game. Because the big plays happen not when he's in traditional dropback, but when he's running around and making a play and no one can tackle the guy at 240. So how would you assess the approach from a pass rush standpoint? Because I do think there's ways of holding up protection if you do some things, but I also think my best attribute is probably him running around if I'm Kendall Briles.
0: There's no doubt. I think the first thing that I would do is try to unpopulate the box. And like we said, Brady Hunt is a big help for that offense. He does a lot of good things, but it might not be worth it to have him in. Spread things out a little bit more. You know, go back to some of those early Baylor days where, you know, like the stuff that made them all get to where they are, where you're 4 inches away from the sidelines.
2: Yeah.
0: And have extra receivers, and you're gonna have to wear out the quick game on that. And if you get it uncovered, you better throw it. You know, that to me is almost getting to where too. Something that's frustrating is teams, obviously, like Stanford Steve brought up, the unwillingness to run the ball consistently. We've talked about that. the amount of these uncovereds and free access throws that for whatever reason, Greg, people just don't take anymore.
2: Right.
0: I don't understand it. I mean, you get a receiver in the slot and there's not a defender within 12 yards. How you don't just have a 90 check, whatever you want to call it. I mean, you can call it bozo. I don't care. Turn and throw the ball. Like, you have to make defenses pay for things they're doing. And I'm not sure why some of that has been lost with certain people. And I'm not saying that South Carolina's lost this, but I'm just saying if you give them some of that and those are there, there's your run game answer right there.
2: Yeah.
0: Now, you got to have a quarterback that can complete it. That sounds crazy. That, like, there are quarterbacks that, you know, because, hey, some kids will turn and try to throw that 100 miles an hour, you know?
2: Yeah.
0: I mean, you still got to complete them, but, man, there's a lot of those that feel like they're there for the taking.
2: No, I think you got to take your free access throws when they're there. I don't think Alabama is going to be a team that allows a ton of free access throws, especially to the boundary and probably not to the slot. Like, Red Morgan's a physical player. He can play man. Like, I think he's a guy that will get out there and make a play like that. And honestly, like, is Mazio Bennett a guy that you think can be really, really slippery in the open field? I think he can be. I think he's a pretty good route runner. Like, I like Mazio Bennett. I have for years. I think he's a pretty good piece.
0: We've been waiting on him to come along.
2: Yeah, like, I think he's a guy that can be a difference maker. Like, I really think that. Now, the protection's got – it takes a lot to get him – available to run a route and get open. And against Lenoris, you're probably going to play some zone because you want to keep eyes in the backfield. You don't want to play a ton of man, because if you play man and he takes off, you're in trouble. So it's a big linebacker game, I think, with eyes in the backfield. I do think they're going to heat him up to speed up his process. And I do think they can overload the protections. And I do think it's really important for Caleb Woodson in this game, for Luke Metz in this game, to play fast and to finish at the quarterback. Like, if you get hands on him, he's hard to bring down now, but when he breaks that first tackle on a blitzing linebacker, that's when plays get sideways against him. So I think it's going to be an interesting game for the defense, but it is one where I think the defense can kind of get their footing back a little bit compared to where they were last week.
0: I don't think there's any doubt. Also, something that there's no doubt about is where folks need to go if they need a new truck or SUV. D-Mac, tell our listeners about Bill Smith Buick GMC.
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0: All right, a lot more ball to get to. A lot more ball to discuss. A lot of breakdown there on South Carolina and Alabama. GMAC and I both are going to have to leave a little bit earlier for meetings today, so I want to get in to start picking some of these games and how we think they're going to play out. We'll begin to do that next right here on...
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0: time to pick some games here at 8:29 a.m. Friday, September 25th, right here on Jocks. Spend some time on Alabama, South Carolina as we get set to pick that one before we move on. Anybody taking South Carolina to actually win this game?
1: No, I don't love the matchup for them, just being honest. Like, I know that it's been close the last couple years. It's been really close the last couple years. Those versions of Alabama were extremely one-dimensional. Last year through the air, the year before, if you really look at the game from 24, it really wasn't as close as the final score would indicate. There was a boatload of mistakes made by Alabama in that game, busted coverages in the back end on third and longs, fourth and longs, Hail Mary completion at the end, onside kick recovery. Like, that game really wasn't as close as the final score would indicate. So, and I think last year played right into their hands with an elite pass rush and a drop back passing attack and no threat of the run game. So I think Bama's evolution offensively has made them a much more difficult matchup for South Carolina. So I just don't love the matchup for the Gamecocks. Do you?
0: Yeah, no, I do see a couple avenues of success. I just, they don't feel like potential sustained success through four quarters. Like, I could see us, I could see a similar game like Kentucky, where you get a big play or two, you make something happen here and there, and then all of a sudden Alabama figures things out, and the what you're referencing sort of takes place for another, you know, two and a half quarters. That's kind of the way that I see it going. I'll take Alabama. Nobody else on South Carolina for this one?
2: Nah.
3: I don't think so.
0: Okay. Before we move on, Greg, tell our listeners about Crocker Moving Services.
1: Well, excuse me.
0: Bless you.
1: My goodness, bless you. 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
1: CNN is about to be owned by a huge Trump supporter. A massive amount of Hollywood movies WB has control over are going to be under control of Trump loyalists, and they could turn that into a profitable venture. You could do shows like they used to, like Hannity and Combs. You have somebody that's on the right and on the left. People would actually watch that. It would be entertaining.
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2: What Smothers might not even go in this game for Texas. That's actually a real doubt that he's even going to play, which I do think changes things. I think he's their – oh, man. If I said he was their most valuable player on offense, would you be mad at that?
3: No, it's hard to push back. He's definitely the man. I'm trying to think of, like, a good comparison for him. He's got, like, I know it sounds ridiculous and, like, everyone loves the comps or whatever, but there's, like, a vibe to him on the field that feels very, very, very similar to a Bama running back from a few years ago, Jahmyr Gibbs. Like, there's a vibe to him.
2: I
3: like,
2: was sitting
3: you know
2: here
3: what,
2: thinking to myself, he's Jahmyr Gibbs at Alabama.
3: That's what he literally is. Like, I hate doing that, though, because this guy's like a first-team all-pro. That's like an unfair comp, you know? But remember what Alabama was when Jahmyr Gibbs was there. That's kind of what Hollywood Smothers is, his role that he plays for Texas. Like, there's just a, like, you kind of hold, as a defense, if you're Tennessee and your defense is defending Texas's offense, like, okay, Cam Coleman's a good player, we know that. Wingo's a good player, we know that. But you hold your breath when Jahmyr Gibbs has the ball and or Hollywood Smothers. You know what I mean?
2: Like, yeah.
3: There's a fear that exists with him on the field that is hard to recreate.
2: The other part is, you know, we talked about late in that Ohio State game, and the narrative coming out of it was, man, that O-line really turned it on the fourth quarter. And I remember you and I talked about it. I asked your thoughts. I was in studio on Monday, and Roman was asking me about it, and I said, go watch it again and tell me how many yards you thought they got because of the backs and because of the offensive line, and try to separate those two things. And I remember the next week when I went to Charlotte, Roman was like, hey, man, you were spot on about the Texas running backs. Like, they were not getting yards because of the offensive line. Those backs were making the majority of that happen.
3: Yeah.
2: And he's the main one. And it's not that, you know, he's the only one. It's not that they can't find anything else with anybody else. But he's the one that just does it different. Raleigh Brown is nice. Like, and he's a solid player. He's a good player. Michael Terry, I think, is going to be good one day. But, like, Hollywood Smothers does it different. He can find a crease that is, like, that big. And you're like, oh, there's no space there. And the next thing you know, he's popping out for 8 yards. You're like, okay, like, that's not supposed to work that way. And he's not the best pass protector, but he'll give you great effort in pass protection. He's not going to back down from anybody. And he's wonderful in the open field. So I just think if he's not playing in this game, it'll be a much bigger loss than a lot of people are talking about for the Texas Longhorns. I think they need him to win the game. I really do.
3: See, now, I think Raleigh Brown's a good player. He's not Hollywood Smothers, but he's a good player.
2: Correct.
3: So all that being said, like, they have enough at running back to be able to get through it. The biggest key to me, Texas wins this game with their defense. Like, they're going to have to be patient offensively. They're going to have to take some underneath throws. They're going to have to hold up. I think you'll get a lot of eye candy. You'll get a lot of unique orbit motions. Make Tennessee communicate. Tennessee's going to play very soft. They're not going to give up the big play. They're going to play soft, and they're going to lock down in the red zone. They're going to try to clamp down, and they're going to force you to kick a field goal. Like, and it's going to get hard. It's going to be hard in those tight in the red zone. That's why you go and get a guy like Cam Coleman. Like, Cam Coleman's your guy in the red zone. If you can't run it in, then you find him. But it's going to be about scoring touchdowns when you get down there, because I think you can get down there regularly. It's just they're going to clamp down. Tennessee's not going to let anything go over their heads in this game. I think they're going to be very conservative, give up the underneath, force Arch to be patient. He'll

0: throw it into some traffic some, so you can maybe get hands on a football if you can. But I think that's where Tennessee's defense approaches it. So it's going to be about Texas's defense somehow figuring out a way to stop the run consistently. And maybe you can do that depending on the health and the availability of the Tennessee running backs. I think they'll both be good to go. Will they be at 100%? Don't know. And putting a lot of pressure on the passing attack by tackling on the outside. I think that's really, really big in this game. So I think Texas's defense is what's going to have to win the game for them here. And they've been a really good group so far this year.
1: They do have some holes, though. Shown a few of those. And I wonder how they're going to hold up against the multiple tight end looks that you're going to get, where you're going to split them, you're going to insert them, you're going to arc them. You know, now they're running this little lead play with both tight ends out front. Like, they're going to mix and match a lot of the different things they do. And, yeah, not having Ethan Davis going to be big for Tennessee. But the other thing I love about Tennessee is how stubborn they are with the run. Like, they are one of those teams that – they are one of the exceptions to those teams we were talking about earlier in the show. They're going to stick with it. 8 in the box, 9 in the box. They're going to prove to you that they will attempt to run the ball. And Bishop has a little bit of that smothers in him where he can be patient enough to kind of slither through. And even though you have it defended extremely well, he can find a way to push for positive yards. And I'm interested to see how stubborn Josh will be with it and Joey will be with it, because they've been great this year of saying, hey, it's okay, 2 yards, no yards, 4 yards, like, but we're going to stick with it. And they've got some other things that they've built in to sort of make the quarterback's life just a little bit easier. And the one thing the Tennessee offensive line will give you, they have their flaws just like every other group, okay?
2: Sure.
1: I don't know if they're the best group in the SEC right now. I think they have been the most consistent in the SEC. Florida's group might be close behind that. Georgia still has the top-end talent and should be the best group, but they hadn't really shown up until last week and been impressive. They're going to get after you. I know that. Like, they will battle, they will fight, they will be physical. And I just go back, Greg, to the teams that Texas has had the most problems with since they've come into this league have been the ones with more grit and the ones that were a little bit more rugged. And if Tennessee plays a little bit more of a rugged football game, how big of an edge is that for the Vols at home tomorrow morning?
0: You know, I think that's a good question. I do. Here's my only concern about Tennessee, because I've loved what I've seen through the first three games. There's so much to like. There's so much good on there. It's been a terrific start to the season, and we understandably have questioned and have wondered Texas's quote unquote ruggedness. Texas has faced a pretty dang big bully in Ohio State. Like, say what you want about that game, how it went, the circumstantial turnaround that existed in the fourth quarter when things adjusted a bit. But Texas could probably look at themselves and say, man, we were our own worst enemy a lot in that game. Like, there were some big mistakes made in that game. And we weathered the storm and we came out on top. Like, they have stared down the barrel of a loaded gun already. Tennessee has not been punched yet. And that's a huge... Like, we've talked a little about Auburn this week. We've talked a lot about Alabama this week. Like you don't know what you have until you've been punched in the face and you respond. Like, Texas has absorbed the blow and punched back. And I give them tremendous credit for finding a way to win that game against Ohio State. Really do. And maybe Tennessee is a rugged team. Maybe they are. But we won't know that until they've played a team that's actually comparable in talent. And they're going to get that this week. So my biggest question about Tennessee, beyond scheme, beyond offensive identity, defensive identity, players, personnel, quarterback, like anything, beyond all that. And I hate to go back to like the most generic analysis ever, but until they get punched, we don't really know. We can assume, we can hope, but we don't know. So what if Texas comes out and just punches them in the face? And they don't respond well. That's a real what if in this game that we have to watch early.
1: Yeah, I don't think there's any doubt. And it took them a while to respond to Ohio State. So we'll continue discussing that. More to get to on it. We'll pick that game on the other side. Everything costing more right now. 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Douglas Cooling and Heating. If it can be fixed, we'll fix it. All right, I'm going to ask Greg this question, and he's going to answer it on the other side, and we're going to pick this game. And I know this question is going to sound crazy. But for four quarters, not at the end of the game, Greg, with the game on the line, for four quarters of football in Neyland, who do you trust more, Faison Brandon or Arch Manning? Greg answers that question, and we pick this game next on Jock.
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1: 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All right. Continuing on with Texas-Tennessee in just a moment. Before we do that, Greg, tell our listeners about Brombergs.
0: Well, Bromberg's the place to go. 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
1: All right, I asked you the question. And I hope you understand the context here. For four quarters in this game in Knoxville, who do you trust more, Faison Brandon or Arch Manning?
0: I still trust Arch Manning, but I think Faison Brandon's legs are an X factor in this game. The one thing that concerns me, Cole, ball on the deck a couple times. Like, ball security is premium in a game like this where both defenses I expect to play pretty well. He's got to take care of the football. Cannot get loose, so out and away from the body and put the ball on the deck. You know what I'm saying? That's the one concern I have with Faison Brandon, because he's been outstanding so far this year.
1: He has. And so maybe we alter that to just overall protection. Protect the football, protect yourself, because we also talked about that UTSA game, way too many hits. Like, put himself in harm's way too often. And we've talked about Sark's offense. Motion-based matchup offense. And you're going to get a lot of edge pressure here from Jim Knowles. A lot of what he's going to dial up is going to be coming off the edges. And you're going to get some elongated stuff from Sark where you're going to get those play actions where the quarterback actually turns their back to the defense. It's kind of a little bit old school at times. Can Jim Knowles find wins off the edge against this Texas offense with how they operate consistently, in your opinion?
0: You know, I just don't know if Tennessee's the same off the edge as they've been, but they're still pretty sporty. Like, I think they can get home a couple times, don't you think?
1: Well, yeah, because two, it's not just going to be like your traditional defensive end. Like, there's going to be a safety who comes up there, and some of that's triggered by different things. And I think with all the motions, this is what would worry me about Texas, is it's easy for you and I as a center or a quarterback to walk up and be like, all right, Dylan Stewart, tough to manage. Let's put a tight end over there or whatever. I got to watch out for him. Or, all right, this guy's walking up in the alley. We're probably going to get edge pressure here. We either need to slide it that way or no, we have the back over there, so we're good, whatever that is. I believe, and I actually asked him this last week and he confirmed it, a lot of Tennessee's edge pressures are triggered by them, because I'm watching it and I'm like, they weren't going to do that until they sent that guy in motion. And he said, yes, it's not always a call as far as what the defense was called. Well, Sark's going to move a lot. He's going to shift. He's going to motion. They're going to take guys from one side of the field to the other, out of the backfield, you know, out wide, whatever that is. How much of that is going to happen? And when whatever is set by the quarterback or the center is already set, then changes. And if you're not prepared for that, Greg, you can get hit hard by that. If we have our protection set one way and we're not really accounting for edge pressure to the left because we think we're good and we've got it managed, and all of a sudden because we motion a back out, that triggers that safety to roll up or a corner cat, whatever that is. Like, that is what I'm a little concerned with Texas here is, yes, all your movement gives you some really good things, But that can also trigger some things from this defense in places that you might not be prepared for. And there have been multiple free runners at Arch Manning this year, and I do not like that at all. Now, his legs are great, and he can escape, and I think he's tough enough to deal with it, manage it. He'll stare down the barrel of it. He's proved that time and time again. Just another aspect that I'm a little bit worried about. I'm telling you, man, it's like I'm having to talk myself out of Tennessee in this game. I really am.
0: I understand that, and there's so many things to like about him. The one question mark that you keep going back to, if you have questions or reservations about Tennessee, it's because they haven't faced a team of this caliber yet. That's the only – on paper, everything says Tennessee, Tennessee, Tennessee, except for the fact they have not seen a group with this level of talent profile on either side.
1: Sure.
0: So there is still an element of an unknown. There's still an element of trust that you're going with here. And with them kind of – moving into a, with them evolving into a run first outfit that wants to control and pound the line of scrimmage, Texas is going to stop the run. So it's going to come down to face on Brandon's arm and those wide receivers, both of them, Staley and Matthews, both are terrific. Those guys are going to have to win. And I think they can. It's just, can face on Brandon deliver it and handle and weather the storm? Because I think Texas will totally sell out against the run in this game. Can you see it that way?
1: Yes, I can. Yeah, and why would you not say, hey, Faison Brandon, you got to beat us through the air.
0: That's why you, of course you should be.
1: And he's looked like he could, and the other scary part about that is too that, you know, Matthews, Staley, they got some guys that can get it. But then you flip this background, you say, man, it's hard to go against all that talent. Wingo, Coleman, if Smothers is playing, Manning, like even Colin Simmons. Like, it's hard to think that those guys aren't going to take over aspects of this game and just slam the door at some point in time. But I'm not going to do it. I'm going to go Tennessee at home. I think they slow the game down. I think they make life very – I don't want to say easy because it's not going to be easy against a Will Muschamp defense. I think they make life simple for Faison Brandon. It's probably a little more with his legs than some people are anticipating. And I think Jim Knowles will – I think he knows well enough going into this game, I can't give up too much down the field.
0: Yes.
1: And maybe that makes him a little less aggressive up front. But I think they got the bodies to win up front with fewer numbers. I mean, I think the Tennessee defensive line has a real chance to be problematic in this game without overcommitting, if that makes sense. Like, I mean, I think Xavier Gillum can have a big game. I think Utley, Hobbs can be problematic. I think Weathersby being a little heavier at end can help them in this game. Now, like you said, just getting to the quarterback, they're going to need different players to do that. That might be an Amari Campbell, an Arian Carter, whatever. It might be a TJ Metcalf coming down off the edge. I think they need different players to rush the quarterback, but against the run, I think they can win with fewer numbers. And yeah, that gives Jim Knowles the help he needs on the back end.
0: Well, I do think
1: I'm taking Tennessee to win the game.
0: Yeah, I mean, I'm fine with that. I have no problem with the pushback. I'm taking Texas close. I do think that Texas and the ultimate neutralizer here is Hollywood Smothers' availability. I don't know if he's going to go, but if he does, that's a huge advantage in favor of Texas. And I also think Arch's experience. I think he's learned a lot from where he was a year ago to where he's at now. I think he can be patient enough to take what the defense gives him in a game like this without trying to press, because Noel's going to beg him to press, and he won't. And that'll be the difference. So I take Texas close. I got it like 24-21 in favor of Texas.
1: All right. We'll continue the college football conversation next right here on Jocks.
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1: Welcome back in. 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Still a little bit more on Auburn and Vanderbilt. We'll go outside the SEC for a moment. A couple of big games there. Oklahoma, Georgia we need to get to. Ole Miss, Florida, we picked that game. South Carolina, Alabama in the books, but Texas A&M, LSU, Oregon, USC, Missouri, Mississippi State. All games on tap for our conversation next right here on Jocks.
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1: All right, welcome back in. McElroy and Kubelik in the morning. Hour number three underway. Greg had to step away for coaches' meetings today. I'll be out here in a couple minutes, but I want to finish up a few previews for this weekend. 6:45 tomorrow on the SEC Network. Number 19, Missouri, and number 24, Mississippi State. A game that has multiple avenues in which I think it can go down. So many ways that I'm intrigued to watch how this game goes and what ultimately decides it. You look at Missouri, the offensive line has been pretty good, not great. Stretch play at times has gone with Jamal Roberts, who's filled in nicely for Ahmad Hardy. Still not going to have Ahmad Hardy in this game. But Chip Lindsey's had to orchestrate some differences when it hasn't gone to the extent that they want it to be able to lean on it for the whole game. They've had to turn more inside runs late in games. Had to do it last week versus Troy. Had to do it later in the game against Kansas. And that's been a solid move because I don't know if they would have just continued being able to find yards on the ground if they stuck with that stretch play. The two tight ends are giving them a lot. We've talked a lot about Brett Norfleet on this show. He is fantastic. And I really think Austin Simmons has brought something different. Chip Lindsey's brought something different. I think the pass concepts, working the seams, working the middle of the field, has been a little bit different than what they've had in the past. And he's got to be a little bit careful with the football because he does take some chances. He is a little bit high risk because he thinks he can make all the throws. Oladipo's a guy that I think is their go-to wide receiver, even though he's got a couple of drops. And the Mississippi State defense is intriguing here because Zach Arnett has not been overly aggressive, has not been the guy that we've seen in the past, has not just brought relentless pressure on every down, every distance, every part of the field like we would normally expect him to. He's been a little more grown up with how he's called this Mississippi State defense. And Kamario Taylor has just been fantastic. I love what Jeff Lebby's doing with Anthony Evans, moving him around, allowing him to do some things, making life a little bit easier on Kamario at times when he just doesn't have to have it all on him. I think Missouri's good. I think the front has been better than advertised. I think Mississippi State has a left tackle problem. You have to address that in this game because Mizzou's got a couple guys that can still get to the quarterback. We were worried about that front seven. Didn't know how that group was going to act. Didn't know if it was going to be able to make up for some of the losses like Damon Wilson and company that were gone for a year ago. But I think they have found a couple of bodies up front like Dayton Hopkins who are going to be able. I think Layden Kitchen is another guy that can get to the quarterback. And they're not bad inside with Sterling Webb, Jalen Marshall, Marquise Grosshill. The thing I like about the Missouri defense is they play downhill. Santana Banner at safety, Robert Wood, your Nicholas Rodriguez at linebacker, like they will attack. Is that overly beneficial in this game? I don't think it is. I think you're in nickel a lot more. I think you're in coverage a lot more. Now, those guys can help run sideline to sideline in the quick game, but I don't know how much they help you down the field, and that is where I'm a little bit concerned about Missouri. I think Mississippi State keeps it going. I think they get the win at home and they get to 4-0 and continue this magical season that we're seeing Jeff Lebby orchestrate there in Starkville. Damian, how do you see this one playing out?
4: I'm with you, man. I look at what Kamario Taylor was. Like, think about where we were over the summer when, you know, like Brian Haydad and all those guys were saying, like, hey, Kamario Taylor's really, really good. And I think even we were we've all been just impressed of how good he really has been. And I think, like, Jeff Lebby's tenure since he's been there, and I know we joke about it and stuff just because of what we heard here in the state, but they were always close. Like, they competed with Texas last year, took them to overtime, competed well with Tennessee last year when you thought it was kind of a rebuilding situation, just kind of figuring it all out. But now it feels as though, man, he's got a bona fide dude back there at quarterback, and I think Kamario Taylor and this magic that they have is going to keep on rolling.
1: I think you're right. John, where are you going with Missouri and Mississippi State?
6: Going into today and really the last like 30 minutes, I had felt that even though Kamario Taylor is an outstanding and fantastic quarterback, I got the feeling that now that the nation's on him, this might be a game where he just takes a little bit of a step back. But now that you got like everyone's on Missouri, I feel kind of like Herb Street on game day when everyone else is picking. I was like, maybe I gotta go the other way just to make sure it doesn't happen. I don't know. I'll put my faith in Kamario and think that he can find a way to get it done at home.
1: I think he gets it done at home. All right, Texas A&M's at LSU, 6:30 on ABC tomorrow night. I said it earlier in the show. I'll say it again. You know, we're kind of treating LSU like they lost by 40 last week in Oxford. I mean, they had opportunities late in that game. They're in that game on the last couple of drives, last couple of possessions. And that's with a quarterback that just flat did not play well, an offensive coaching staff that did not dedicate themselves to the run early in the game, some things that are easily repairable. Texas A&M refuses to lean on the run, asked, I think, too much of their quarterback, and their offensive line has been inconsistent against a group that's going to mix, match, bring pressure from different places, attack you different ways, and an A&M defense that showed they can be confused at times. Now, I think A&M's not going to have the issues lining up like they did a week ago. They're not going to have questions about their assignments like they did a week ago. But some of the things hurrying to the line of scrimmage still could be problematic. I like LSU in this game. I think they lean on the run earlier, and that opens up some things for Sam Leavitt down the field. No trade as Green is going to be problematic, though. I mean, that is how they used him in the split zone game, the boot game. Lining him up in the backfield, taking direct snaps, like that's a massive loss for LSU. But I still think the Bayou Bengals get it done at home. Damian, which direction you going, A&M at LSU?
4: I'm going LSU too. I think LSU is going to I think they're going to light up Marcel Reed. I think they're going to try to make it as disruptive as possible. Because I think for LSU, it was, yeah, the emotions of the game with Ole Miss, just everything that came into it. You still saw, okay, when they put it all together, they're still a really, really good football team. But I think that right now for Texas A&M, that was a wake-up call with Kentucky. And like you said, a lot of the things have really started to be exposed, and it doesn't get any easier when taking a trip to Baton Rouge after a loss. I think LSU is going to – I think they're going to light them up.
1: John, where are you going, LSU, A&M?
6: I guess I'll complete the clean sweep. Lane has shown that he kind of struggles in those big games like we saw last week. But he's also shown that when he stumbles in those games, he comes back, and typically with a vengeance. I think LSU looks rather convincing in this game.
1: And you just think about where the loser of this game is going to be. Mm-hmm. A&M fans sitting there potentially at 2-2. What's that going to look like for Elko with a returning starting quarterback? And if, just if, LSU were to go to 2-2, under Lane Kiffin, having lost to Ole Miss and A&M in back-to-back weeks. Now, they'll get McNeese next week. I'll be on that game. But you still have to go to Kentucky. You still have Mississippi State. You're still at Auburn. And then have Alabama, Texas, Tennessee on the road, and Arkansas on the road to close it out. It's going to be an interesting spot for one of those two teams to be in when you look at what's coming ahead for both of their schedules, but specifically if it's LSU. Ole Miss is at Florida. Yes, it's a weird line. Yes, it's different. But you look at the spot that Ole Miss is in and was going to be in no matter what. Whether they lost that game last week and then had to find a way to emotionally bounce back against one that so much went into for the entire offseason, or you won it like they did and you got to come back down to earth and play another football team, by the way, that's going to welcome a backroom bar fight and want to be physical and give you probably a contrast in style football game. Gainesville's going to be loud. That's going to be difficult to deal with. And I can give you reasons why. Jaden Baugh, the stretch play, Amir Jackson at tight end, Dallas Wilson at wide receiver down the field, VB3, the pass rush that looked improved for Florida. All these things give Florida advantages. But what I cannot do, and honestly, even though I said it before the season, I will probably go against myself here. I cannot allow myself to bet or pick against Trinidad Chambliss. With everything that he's doing and how he's doing it and what he's done, you go back to the big spots in the Louisville game, you go to the big spots in the LSU game. This kid is playing a different style, a different brand, just a different game than a lot of other guys on the field right now. I do love Florida in this spot. I think there are a lot of things, which, by the way, everybody telling Ole Miss how great they are, there are a lot of people telling Florida how great they are too right now. Now, I know John Sumrall well. He can manage that, will manage that. But I can't pick against Trinidad, man. I'm taking Ole Miss. And even though before the season I said Florida will win this game, with what I've seen from Trinidad so far this year, there's no way I can pick against that dude. Damian, where are you going?
4: Yeah, I'm right there with you, man. Trinidad Chambliss, when the best is needed from him, all he does is deliver. And I think that this will be no different. I think that Florida, yeah, I'm with you. I think what people were expecting from John Sumrall, I think in the end, maybe if we were talking about this in late October, early November, that, okay, yeah, he's starting to put Florida together and get them right. But I still think that with the talent that they have and the weapons that they have offensively, they still – nobody has found an answer for Trinidad Chambliss when he has the ball. And great things usually happen when he's on the field. And I don't see how Florida can necessarily neutralize or stop him. And, again, now a Kewon Lacy, depending on his health, that also adds into – we haven't seen him at 100% consistently through three games. So – that does play a factor, but I do think when all else fails, man, if Six is out there on the field, he's just going to find a way. So I got Ole Miss.
1: John, which direction are you going?
6: When I saw that Florida opened up as a favorite, I put money down because I knew that Ole Miss was going to win this game. I thought that the wrong team might have been favorite, although I get why, given what Florida did against Auburn and how even though Ole Miss was up, they kind of let LSU back. But let's keep in mind that Pete Golding as a head coach has only lost once. He's been basically nothing but big games. Mm-hmm. And he's won just about all of them. And in a spot like this where, yes, I do think Cole is right in that being able to get those kids down after the hype and everything, the basically 10-month buildup of what last week was, I think Pete Golding's made for something like this to make sure that you guys are – basically pulling a Kirby Smart. No, you guys are going to go 7-5. Like, no one believes in you. No one thought we win last week. No one thinks you're going to do it this week. I think they come out and make a statement. I'm not saying they win like 52-0, but I think this game looks similar to what it did against LSU, that Ole Miss comes out and looks fairly good, maybe a couple mistakes, and Florida makes a game out of it, but then Ole Miss steps on them late and is like, nah, like this is our game. I think Ole Miss wins.
1: Oklahoma, Georgia, I don't think the winner is really debatable here. I don't think there are a lot of people that are going to actually go pick Oklahoma. I think Oklahoma gets some stops. I think they get a couple explosive plays. I just don't think they do consistently both of those for four quarters. And I think Georgia is more explosive offensively than people give them credit for. I think they can find some things down the field. And I think Gunnar Stockton having more touchdown passes than incompletions this year is probably not being discussed enough. The balance offensively and what they do on the perimeter to be able to loosen the defense up, I think will go a long way. I think Georgia probably covers the 13.5 with a late touchdown here, D.
4: Yeah, I'm with you. It's one of the things where Georgia's not going to do anything they haven't already done. I think it's the best defense by far that they have faced early on in the season. But I don't know where Oklahoma's going to generate the offense on a consistent basis. If it was a struggle against New Mexico – and then the next week you've got Georgia on the road in Athens. It's not an ideal recipe. I think Oklahoma will they're not going to lay down and quit. I think they'll fight, but I just find it difficult. They're going to find anything consistently offensively. I think Georgia, kind of like you, I think they'll cover it. It may be 17-3, maybe, or 17, you know, nothing, but Georgia's going to handle their business.
1: You think that the Bulldogs cover, John?
6: Ultimately, yes. It I think people are, if they don't watch this game and then pick up, well, they don't pick up the paper no more, but pick up, you know, pull up their app to see what the final score was, they're going to think Georgia struggled in this game, because I think ultimately it'll probably be like a, like Damon said, like a 17-3, maybe even a 21-10, something like that, like a, oh, wow, Georgia slacking, Oklahoma's kind of good. Well, Oklahoma hadn't really been all that great, but this would be the first time that Georgia's been tested. And not that they won't step up to the test, but I think they're going to struggle to ultimately put Oklahoma away for most of the game. But I think a late score, late something to where it is a two-score game, a 14, probably 17-point game. If you look up and it's 31-14, like, okay, yeah, Georgia got the win, but maybe partway through the fourth quarter it was, you know, 21-10 or something like that. Like, oh, okay, maybe Oklahoma has a shot. But no, ultimately Georgia will pull away, but it'll look like it's close for most of the game.
1: All right, before I get out of here, I got to head over to Kentucky Meetings here in just a moment. UCF is going to debut a logo on the bottom of the back of the helmets, like the padding on the bottom of the helmets near the neck for Walt Disney World. That'll happen in their game. Also in their game, which I think when you talk about TCU at UCF, that's going to be 2:30 tomorrow on FS1. They're having free hot dogs for everyone for the first half of the game.
4: Okay.
1: My question to you both is, how many would you knock out before the half?
4: Oh, at least.
1: So let's just hypothetically say these are good hot dogs. Like, whatever makes a hot dog good for you. Like, they're like, you're like, okay, man, that's legit. Well, like, how many before the half?
6: Here's the question. Are we talking, like, 12 in a pack dollar hot dogs? Or are we talking, like, Costco kind of thicker ones?
1: They're probably not going to be large. No.
4: Okay, see, I'm knocking down at least four.
1: Four?
4: Yeah. Maybe more.
6: Me right now, like, my first thought is 10. But then I'm thinking, all right, hold on. I'm gonna.
1: You're also
6: to be
1: attending a football game.
6: Correct,
1: outdoors,
6: yes,
1: in Florida.
6: Yes, right. So I think I might be damn. Honestly, I might cap it at three, because I know I could go unlimited and act the fool, but then realize I'm going to make a huge mistake. I'm probably there with someone. She's going to be embarrassed with me. What may happen? I may feel like Jeff Daniels in Dumb and Dumber.
1: Not 10.
6: So I'm
1: 10. No.
6: I would probably cap it at three.
1: Yeah, I was thinking more on the lines of four, like Damien. Yeah. 10 is just that's a lot.
6: Again, don't act like we couldn't knock it out.
4: Oh, for sure.
6: But
4: it's,
6: yeah,
4: you know,
6: remember where you are.
4: Humidity, man.
6: This is also, yeah, this is 40-year-old me. This is not in college 20-year-old me, because I'm pretty sure, Cole, if you were in college at that time, you would go double digits.
4: Oh,
6: it'd be
4: over with.
1: I could eat 10 hot dogs right now, but it doesn't mean I should or that I want to even. But if I had to, I could. But yeah. It's also just the heat and humidity.
4: Whew.
1: In Orlando brings a whole different dimension to that, of just how much of a bad idea that probably would be. Your game time temperature is 84, which, you know, I mean, in Florida, that's going to feel like 90 at least. So that's going to be a little toasty. You're going to need some cloud cover if you're going for 10 hot dogs in that one. But nonetheless, all right, see if Jade and Craig and TCU can get the win there in Orlando, with a lot going on. And I don't know how many people will be puking in the second half. Maybe that gives the home crowd some advantage. We'll see. Y'all hold it down the rest of the way. I'll see you on Monday. Appreciate it. And back with more Mac and Cube next.
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0: 9:24 here on McElroy and Kublik in the morning. Damian Mitchell, John Saber here with you, taking you to the top of the hour. Greg and Cole got to get ready for their games this weekend, get some meetings this morning. Greg will be on the call down in Gainesville, Florida. Ole Miss taking on the Florida Gators. That'll be at 2:30 on ABC. And Cole at 11:45, he has South Alabama at Kentucky. But when you look at the slate, we've gotten a chance to go and pick some of these games. And I think when you look at the slate as a whole, especially in the SEC, starting off with Texas and Tennessee, it was kind of cool, you know, hearing how Cole was breaking it down of, like, man, you would think that the way he was describing it, that Tennessee was coming in as the higher-ranked team. Like, he was trying to convince himself, like, you know, hey, Josh Heupel, they're actually considering, like, hey, let's just run the football. When we talk about, you know, the past couple of weeks, actually last year when we were talking about Alabama and Cole and Greg, they were talking about, you know, you got to marry the run game. You got to be committed to it. Tennessee is kind of being an example of that through three games this season. They've been running the ball exceptionally well, but also kind of to Greg's point, this is by far the best team you have played up until this point. I think when you look at the Georgia Tech matchup from a couple weeks ago, I think Georgia Tech, especially that matchup with Colorado earlier, kind of gave you a different look on what Georgia Tech was, but Tennessee was able to have success. There were some special teams plays. Like, that was kind of, okay, well, if Tennessee is for real, how do they go about this? Because we're so used to, you know, the Joey Aguilars, we're used to the Joe Milton's, Hendon Hookers, and they're just throwing it all over the yard. But now, Josh, and that offense, they've literally said, hey, we are going to line up and run the football. If you stop it, cool. Guess what we're going to do? Line up and run the football again. And I think that's what's taken a lot of the pressure off of Faison Brandon, where he hasn't been asked to do everything. Now, there's probably going to come a point in the game where, you know, if Texas does jump out on a lead on them, do they, you know, do they stay within the confines of, hey, it's not over, it's a long football game. But if there's plays that need to be made, I think talent-wise, Faison Brandon can go out there and get it done.
1: That's one of the big questions to me. How committed are they going to be to actually running the ball for Tennessee? Because you've got – the crowd's going to be behind you.
0: Mm-hmm.
1: And, well, I don't know how much of the crowd actually be in there. If the president's going there, it may take forever to go through do security and all like
0: better
1: that.
0: Better get in at 8 o'clock.
1: Honestly, yeah, you may have to skip game day and just go ahead and try to get in early because, whew, by the way, having an early kick like that, that's going to benefit Texas. But Josh Heupel is a guy that knows that you've got to stay committed and got to stick with the run. But if it's not working and you have a freshman QB and Texas is going to pin their ears back, how tempted is he going to be? It's like, all right, you know, we've got to throw it around the ball now because around the yard now, because if it's 14-0 partway through the second quarter and Tennessee only has 8 rushing yards,
0: mm-hmm.
1: like I was like, all right, what are we going to do now? Because at that point, if the running game can't get going, the game may already be over at that point.
0: Yeah, and I think it's going to be an interesting matchup too, because and I think, you know, with Arch Manning, of course, the Manning legacy there at Tennessee, Uncle Peyton, you know, one of the best to ever do it just in the sport of football, and he played his college years there at Tennessee. You would think that the pressure, at some point, the pressure would finally get to him. But it feels as though, especially late last season and then through the first couple games this year, it seems as though like he's really just comfortable. Like I don't look at him as this bona fide superstar quarterback. I think he's really, really good. But, I mean, you saw moments there against Ohio State where, I mean, he started, not to say he was seeing ghosts, but you saw a little bit of hesitancy of, okay, he really is human. Like, he looks like a guy that is just really starting to get his footing. And when he did, they ended up having a game-winning drive late in that ballgame, and they ended up knocking off the number one team in the nation. But I think if Hollywood Smothers isn't 100%, what do they do? Again, you've got talent at receiver. Cam Coleman, Ryan Wingo, that's a deadly 1-2 punch. And kind of to what Greg was talking about, the red zone, does Sark try to get cute? Does he try these, you know, different types of motions, different types of fakes going one way or other to get Tennessee chasing side to side, and then you end up having a matchup one-on-one with a Cam Coleman or a Ryan Wingo or one of those tight ends, and you catch them, you know, in a nice little deep ball there on the back pylon. there are ways that Texas can get it done. And again, if Texas is for real and if Texas is back like they're that they say that they are, these are the games you got to go out and dominate. You can't go and going back to 2025 when you go to overtime on the road against Mississippi State. You go into overtime with a bad Kentucky team last year and have to beat them in overtime. You go to the Swamp and get beat by a bad Florida team. So you kind of look at Texas of, all right, we've seen you in these positions before when you're expected to go out and defend that number one ranking. So I look at that game as one of the bigger – it's one of the bigger matchups, but it's – you could have a conversation on both sides of saying, hey, if we came in Monday and say, hey, Tennessee knocked off Texas, I don't think many people would be surprised. Same way if Texas goes out and beats Tennessee, it's, well, they're the number one team in the nation. So they should have done that. So I think on both sides of it, it does make it a little bit interesting because I think going into the year, we didn't know what to expect from Tennessee. And you knock off the number one team in the nation there at home, then it starts to look, you start looking at the SEC schedule. And a lot of these teams, it's, okay, like, there's going to be some absolute dogfights to the top. And you would, at that point, have the best win outside of Texas over Ohio State, the number one team. But that at that point, you have the best win in college football because you knock off the number one team. So I think there's a lot of storylines and different factors that can really go into this ball game. But I think it's going to be interesting there at 11 o'clock.
1: What I find fascinating is, as much as it feels like, like you're saying that Texas, like, hey, if you're the number one team, you need to, you know, go out here and win convincingly. But Texas is only 5.5-point favorite.
0: Mm-hmm.
1: So it's telling me that even though Tennessee, for the most part, hasn't really been tested.
0: Mm-hmm.
1: I mean, Furman, Georgia Tech, and Kennesaw State, like, that's really it. And so for their first matchup, for their first conference matchup, for their first real actual game, they're welcoming in Texas, and I don't know. It almost feels like maybe we're just overthinking it. It's like, all right, we know Texas and Sark have fallen on their face in the past, and for three quarters of their big game this year, that they kind of did.
0: Yep.
1: But to their credit, they found a way to get the win. And I was one that didn't think that they were able to do it. I thought Ohio State, I thought they were those dudes, and honestly, they still very well could be.
0: Right,
1: but Arch and Texas are number one right now, so I'm willing to give them the benefit of the doubt. I think they win the game. It's not that I don't think that Tennessee is going to be a good team, but it feels to me a lot like Florida. Like, Florida has been given a lot of this, hey, look what Florida did. Like, they beat a

0: great one? Try the greatest one. Mark Levin.
1: The fact is, we can destroy this regime if we want to. It's not Germany. It's not Imperial Japan. It's not Stalin and the Soviet Union. It's not China, Mao, or Xi. It's already on its back. The military activity we undertook was not intended to destroy it. It was intended to bring it back to the table and get them to sign a deal.
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3: He
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3: Okay. Hey, we shall see, man. 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Also want to hear from you, 205-834-9450. 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

0: And at 6 p.m., you got South Carolina and Alabama. But there's some more action going on this weekend. Isn't that right, John?
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0: Definitely want to get out there and see some action from the UAB Blazers tonight. Maybe you'll get a chance to see Landry Roberts roam the sidelines.
1: Correct, with his Ghostbuster backpack on.
0: As he does the radio call that you can hear on our family of networks. Let's take a look at this Auburn-Vanderbilt matchup. Listen, I think Auburn, for everything that has happened, you're 2-1. But it feels like that Florida loss all of a sudden just put everybody down in the dumps of, okay, well, yeah, here we go. And it's, wait a minute, okay, let's look at it for what it's worth. Week one, it's brand spanking new for everybody. You still found a way. Miraculous goal line stand there on a two-point conversion. When we talked about it after that win was, had it been the 2023, 24, 25 team, would have found a way to lose. You found a way to win it, good. Southern Miss, as expected, got there, handled your business. Florida, we had talked about all summer long, all offseason, that this was going to be the fork in the road because everybody was kind of on both sides of it of, okay, for Auburn, you get that win. Okay, like now we kind of see what this team could potentially be. Florida, you get that win. All right, maybe John Summerall may be cooking a little bit earlier than expected, but it was going to be the fork in the road game for both teams. Now it's all about how Auburn responds from this. And for as bad, and listen, you can tell me the score was close. If you watched that game, if you genuinely watched that game.
1: It was decidedly one-sided.
0: Come on.
1: Yeah.
0: Like, Florida was in full control of that football game. Now, there are things that you have to improve on. Like, people can talk about, and I know a lot of Auburn fans, and I've been hearing from them all week, but listen, it's not that we're against Auburn. It's we look at Auburn for what they are. And right now, you can tell me the numbers that Byron Brown has put up. That's fine. But what does it look like? Like, genuinely tell me, what does it look like? It looks like an offensive line that is still struggling to find a solid five. You can't really commit to it. Again, I think it was completely mishandled as far as not giving Jeremiah Cobb the football in the run game. I don't think the game was out of hand where you still couldn't find a way to consistently give him some touches. I think you have to let Byron Brown loose. Like, at some point, even if that means you got to put him, and I say this not in a negative way, but if you put him in harm's way, but you got to let him run the football. The guy's, he's built like a horse, man. Like, he can run the damn football. He's athletic enough. That's what really opened it up. He didn't accidentally run for 1,000 yards in a season while he was at South Florida. Like, the man's got big play potential. But also, kind of to Greg's point the other day, if the offensive line is shaky, it's kind of hit or miss. It's one of those things, how can I confidently stand in the pocket when it may break down? And you have that it's deep in that consciousness of, okay, I finally got time. Oh, snap, what am I supposed to do with it? There's so much thinking. There's got to be something in the playbook that's like, hey, man, you got a five-yard hitch, simple as that. And if he's even with him at five, he's going to leave him. You got to throw it over the top. Like, the moments of greatness are there. I think the biggest disappointment from that Florida game was the defensive side of the ball, because that was the one spot that you felt most confident in. And again, complete credit to Florida, Buster Faulkner, the offensive coordinator, and Jaden Baugh, Aaron Follow, those guys. But you didn't expect it to look as easy as it was.
1: Yeah.
0: And I think that was the disappointment of, okay, we all know Jaden Baugh can tote the rock. But I didn't really think that we would have a conversation where he would run for 162 on Auburn. Like, I thought it was like, wait a minute. Like, maybe if he gets to 100, yeah, like, it's going to be hard-earned. But there were moments where, like, Florida was able to just lay it on that defense, and they couldn't respond.
1: And it's almost like when players from the American Athletic Conference come to the SEC, they're having to struggle a little bit.
0: Yep.
1: And we're just starting to see that.
0: Yeah.
1: Look, I'm not going to dump on Auburn because this is maybe not exactly, but I kind of figure that this is how that they would be, that they would struggle and not be the fringe playoff team, the 8-4, maybe 9-3 team that a lot of Auburn fans believe that this team can be. Do they have the talent to? Yes, but also this is Alex Golish's first time in the SEC. This is Byron Brown's first time having to deal with facing a lot of future NFL talent consistently, and they struggled to do that in Justin Baylor. And yeah, they were able to easily handle Southern Miss, but I mean, when you're looking across some dudes that are going to be playing on Sunday, when you're used to playing people that are, you know, maybe play intramurals or find a way to get the field on the weekend once they leave their corporate job for, you know, for a couple hours. Yeah, it's definitely different here. And I do think that Byron Brown can be a star in this league, but as pessimistic as I was on Auburn coming into this, now I question whether or not they can actually make a bowl game.
0: Yeah.
1: Because, yes, I do think Florida is better than we expected them to be. And, yes, you're welcoming in a Vanderbilt team that definitely is not even your older brother's Vanderbilt or your parents or your uncle's Vanderbilt, but also not the Vanderbilt from a couple of years ago. I do think they have taken a step back. But let's also keep in mind that, to their credit, they came back, but NC State was giving them all that they could handle.
0: Yep.
1: And so if the win from NC State has galvanized Vanderbilt, like, hey, we can go and do this, then Auburn's going to be in a lot of trouble. But if the first three-quarter team from Vanderbilt shows up in Jordan-Hare, yeah, Auburn can get the win. But Auburn's got to have to play their A++ games. One thing that Greg said early in the week that was very concerning for Auburn is that Florida played their B-, kind of a B game, and won easily.
0: Yeah.
1: Like, if Florida on the road plays their B- game, like, Auburn should have won that game.
0: Yeah.
1: And not only did Auburn lose, they lost convincingly. So that's major cause for concern.
0: Yeah. And then when I look at Vanderbilt, the one thing I think Auburn should do, if I was given the game plan for Auburn to have success against Vanderbilt, defensively, light Jared Curtis up. I am sending blitzes he has never seen before. This is a freshman only making his first road start in the SEC and only his second start overall. Yeah, he's got some game reps against Austin Peay, Delaware, NC State. He hadn't seen Auburn. He hadn't seen the conference a conference defense yet. And if I'm Elijah Melendez, Xavier Atkins, I'm telling them all week long, like, we're gonna line you up all over the football field. Jared Curtis is going to have to think. Now, that also puts a lot of strain on the secondary. Secondary's got to play better. I think, you know, Florida's receiving core is, I'm going to say, vastly underrated. They've got some really explosive guys. I think Junior Sherrill is that for Vanderbilt. Some of the other guys, maybe not so much. They still have Cedric Alexander. But the more you can make him think, he's shown that he'll throw it to you. So I think the more times that you ramp up the pressure, send him some exotics, make him think, it sets up perfect for you. And I think offensively, just make it simple. Like, just make it simple. Some of the crazy looks that Vanderbilt's going to line up in defense, they're going to be able to get got. Like, Delaware scored 26 points on them. Austin Peay early on was able to score with them. It took the second half for Vanderbilt to really get into the flow of that game. And NC State really kind of threw up on themselves because they were in control of that football game the entire time until the end. So if you're Auburn, you've got Vanderbilt right where they want them, where they're still kind of questioning who they are. And in the same breath, you're kind of in that same boat as well. But I think that talent-wise, you should be able to overcome some of those things. But
1: who you got?
0: I think Auburn. I got Auburn. And I think Auburn will cover. Like, I think this Vanderbilt team, they're not Diego. Right. Not Diego's Vanderbilt. And I think Auburn, if you're going to get in a get-right situation, and it is a must-win,
1: yeah,
0: this is the one you're going to get. And yeah, you've got to get it. So I think Auburn will cover.
1: I don't know. I think the wrong team's favored.
0: Ooh. Ooh. Even with a freshman quarterback? Even with everything that you've seen from Vanderbilt?
1: Well, we're giving freshman quarterback 5 points for 5.5 points for Tennessee taking on Texas.
0: That is true.
1: So I mean, we the freshman quarterback has a win under his belt.
0: That is true.
1: Against a Power 5, and I guess, and Byron Brown, I guess, has one of those too. But I don't know. I felt going into the season, when I figured they would go 6-6, mm-hmm. and I thought that they would split Florida and Vanderbilt. But the way that Auburn played last week, I'm willing to pick against them, and if they come out and get the win, okay, you know what? Fine. Like, maybe I can start believing you. Like I mentioned before about Arch and Kamari, like, you know what? Okay, I'm willing to give you the benefit of the doubt now. Auburn has lost that for me, so I think Vanderbilt gets the win.
0: Yeah. Put it like this, Auburn. If you don't get this one, the month of October, you got on the road at Tennessee, followed by on the road at Georgia, you get LSU at home, and then you're on the road at Ole Miss. So, it's going to be interesting.
1: You still think they win the Ole Miss game like you predicted going into the season?
0: No, I never had them beat Ole Miss. I had them beat LSU.
1: Oh, it was LSU.
0: Yeah, yeah. Okay, I had them beat LSU.
1: Excuse me, my bad.
0: Ole Miss is going to the national championship.
1: That's right, my bad. I forgot about that
0: All good. Hey, when we come back, we'll talk about Alabama, South Carolina, also give you our TD's Fine Furniture Super Sofa Game of the Weekend. Keep it locked to Mac and Cube here on Jocks.
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0: None, I think it may look something similar to that, too. I still, if this game, if I'm going to compare it to anything, I think it'll be closer to what we saw kind of in the second half of Kentucky, where it may be a little uncomfortable just because, oh, man, here we go again. But, again, I think the game is slowing down for Keelan Russell, and he's starting to get some of that swagger. Like the throw he had, I'm telling you, the throw he had to Lotzier Brooks on the sideline.
1: Yeah.
0: That's a grown, that's a grown man throw, and he's making it as a sophomore. I think the game is starting to slow down. You still see the explosive capabilities of Ryan Coleman Williams. Man caught a bubble and took it 45 yards. Like, I don't think people understand how hard that is to do, to continuously keep moving and not miss a beat and outrun everybody on the defense. I think offensively, still got to shore up some things on the offensive line, but they're not a liability. You're able to run the football effectively. Got to watch out for Dylan Stewart and some of those guys on the defensive side, but I still think Alabama should be able to roll. And secondary, stay awake. Stay awake. Nick Harbor is still fast now. Now, if he catches the football, it's dangerous, but he's got to catch the football.
1: Yeah, to me, I think Alabama wins and covers. I think this is the opposite of what we've seen the last few weeks. Mm-hmm. I think Alabama comes out, maybe not to this level, but I think it'll be like the Georgia game in DeBoer's first year. I think that Alabama will come out and strong and look phenomenal and be up quite a bit.
0: There we go.
1: But then South Carolina kind of come back and kind of make it kind of close and uncomfortable, maybe even take the lead, not quite sure, but then Bama eventually squash all that noise and not only win, but win and cover. So, yeah. Again, if you just happen to look at the score, oh, okay, yeah, they won 50-28. Okay, cool, fine. But, yeah, it was 28-28 going into the fourth quarter, something like
0: right.
1: that. So I do think that Alabama, they're going to struggle, but not in the ways that they struggled last time. So I think they've made an emphasis to start strong, and I think they will do that, but I think South Carolina will catch up to them because they have given them fits the last few years.
0: Yep.
1: But eventually Alabama pulls away and wins.
0: Absolutely. We do it each and every Friday. If we had one game, you only had one game to watch, it's our TD's Fine Furniture Super Sofa Game of the Weekend. I am going only because I won't be. This will be the only game I'll be able to catch live because I'll be on the call for the 2:30 matchup. I'm going Texas at Tennessee right after College Game Day. Listen, the Manning name is a legacy there, but now he's on the opposite end there at Neyland Stadium. But I'm going Texas and Tennessee as my TD's Fine Furniture Super Sofa Game of the Weekend.
1: For me, that gives quite a bit out there. Iowa, Michigan, who may have the inside track to get the Big Ten. You have Missouri, Mississippi State, all of a sudden a quiet 3-0 ranked matchup. But give me the Loser Bowl, Texas A&M versus LSU. I think this is going to be a fun and intriguing matchup. More so, who's going to end up losing this game? Because all of a sudden now they're 0-2 with so much left. 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
0: A lot of action-packed games this weekend. Y'all be safe. Have a great time. Shout out to Greg and Cole. Hope you great. Have a great day. Have a great call. 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
21: It is 10 o'clock. Welcome in. This is Three Man Front on a Football Friday. Wimp Sanderson will join us at the bottom of the hour. We'll also hear from Mike Rodak, Barrett Salee, Kyle Parmley. A very busy Friday, which we typically do here as we try to get you ready for the weekend. 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A lot to get into, a lot of great games on the SEC docket. We've got games tonight, including the UAB Blazers hosting the Naval Academy at Protective Stadium. Should be a beautiful night. It actually felt like football season this morning, Landrum, when you and I went out to the driveway to get our morning paper.
22: I used to do that. Do you still get a morning paper? Still get a morning paper,
21: they
22: do
21: don't,
22: you?
21: They don't publish
22: it. They don't? No. Somebody does. I get a paper every now and then.
21: I think
22: that's like a quarterly.
21: Community papers still, are very successful. But no, as far as the Birmingham News, the Birmingham Post Herald, they are now, that printing press has been sold to somebody else.
22: And I am so anal about my yard that if you throw a paper in my yard, you can guarantee I'm going to pick it up. There's no guarantee I'm going to read it, but I will absolutely pick it up from my yard. But no, I walked out this morning, I could see my breath. It was great. Hot cup of coffee. It was nice and quiet. Beautiful.
21: Yeah. It was a good time. Unlike those folks in Green Bay, Wisconsin, watching that travesty, which is a football game, unbelievable. Of all teams to be able to do that to the Green Bay Packers.
22: Nah, just the NFL. Whatever.
21: I mean, goodness gracious.
22: Just follow the script, boys.
23: Are we all 0-1 in the pool?
22: I didn't play the game. I had a lot going on.
21: Yeah, I took it. I'm 0-1.
23: Should have been Landrum.
22: Yeah.
23: Same.
21: I think the suit took the Packers as well.
22: I kind of take.
23: Oh, I was about to say, you had some crazy, read on the Falcons.
22: I take the Pat Smith approach from a couple of years ago, Conrad. He didn't play. He would not play the early games. Now, last night was just I was busy and I didn't think to fire in. Otherwise, I probably would have taken the Packers at home.
23: See, I have a problem where I'm always going to play the Thursday night game because it's like something. Because if you start off 1-0, it gives you a little more incentive when you're watching it to get.
22: For those of you who don't know, we're all a part of an office football pool that we've had here for, over a decade.
23: Yeah.
22: That we all sign up for and play however many weeks. It's a lot of fun, and Ryan Haney usually wins.
23: Yeah, that's the summed it up. Gist of it.
2: But he's 0-1 this week, so that's good. It's good 0-1, for all of us.
22: He's 0-1 this week.
2: But when me and Conrad,
23: we are also 0-1, so that does not help us.
2: So we're still tied with him.
22: That's right.
2: We're tied with him. Falcons last night, four plays in, you have Xavier McKinney, former Alabama safety, got his 20th interception as a National Football Leaguer, and you're like thinking, okay, here we go. You know, this is going to be just one of those type nights. Falcons are going to remain winless at home. The Pack's going to take care of business. But that really was the only highlight of the night. Four passes in, because after that, Bijan Robinson, Drake London, they had monster games for the Falcons. Robinson had 194 rushing yards, 2 touchdowns. London, 194 receiving yards, 9 catches. Atlanta had 2 more yards of offense than Florida did against Auburn's defense. They had 498 yards of offense against Green Bay.
22: I don't see how that happens.
2: Not in the National Football League.
22: No. In Green Bay?
2: A lot of stunned fans. You have been there to Lambeau. How do you think those fans were reacting?
22: Not well. More heartbroken than ticked off.
23: The boos were prevalent.
22: Were they?
23: Oh, yeah. Major boo birds.
22: Yeah, most of their fans that I experienced, though, they're all about the Pack, but they don't get nasty where they're throwing bricks through stuff.
2: Do you get the feeling that the Packers need Jacobs back?
23: I don't even know if that would help. Their running game is so bad. Their offensive line is terrible, and their running game is horrible.
2: 17 yards of rushing offense last night. 17.
23: Made 2025 Alabama look pretty good. Running the football. It's terrible. It's embarrassing.
2: The only thing worse than Green Bay's performance on the field was Al Michaels' performance in the booth last night.
22: Vegetables, man. You got to eat them, Al.
2: I think we need to have the serious discussion on it might be time to call it a career.
22: I was going to say, put the horse out in the
2: pasture.
22: I mean,
2: did you see all the mistakes that he made last night?
23: Yeah, it was rough, and they weren't doing it. And it wasn't a long clip, but you know the point where they replayed the 2002 Packers and Falcons game, and you got to hear some of Al Michaels in that game, and you're just – I know it's been 24 years, so it's been a long time, but it's like, man, that's the – that was the good stuff back then with Al.
2: Well, I mean, when he's talking about Penix, a 2-year starter at Oregon and not Washington.
23: Well, same conference. Same region of the country.
22: Did play against Oregon in a really meaningful game.
2: He did.
23: For 2 years.
22: Yeah. You know what? I could see Michael Penix as an Oregon quarterback.
23: Absolutely.
22: I'm going to give Al a break there.
2: Yeah. Well, you'll be the only one.
22: Lack of vegetables, Pat. The guy's never eaten a vegetable. You can't trust people that don't eat vegetables. You eat vegetables, just not green vegetables.
2: Correct.
22: He's one of the greats, but yeah, probably time to.
2: No, there's no doubt. One of the best.
22: Put the mic flag in the glass case. There,
2: but just
22: on the
2: we talked about Lee Corso towards the end of his game day career, it had run its course.
22: Yeah.
2: It is time. And it is time for Al Michaels.
22: And I would hope that Al has people close to him. If it's not the network, which I'm sure it eventually will be, but people close to him, I don't know. Does he have those people in his life?
2: I mean, he cashes a big check.
22: Is he approachable?
23: I was about to say, what was it, like $12 million, $10 million? I mean, he's paid a lot of disgusting money to show up and
2: talk about Michael Penix going to the wrong school.
22: In all honesty, though, I kind of felt like Al Michaels was like take it or leave it a couple of years ago. Remember the beauty shot when they were doing the game at Levi Stadium in Santa Clara, and it was the beauty shot of the Golden Gate Bridge in the San Francisco Bay, and he made the comment of, well, there's a beautiful shot there. We are not there. We are, and then pointed to, basically he alluded to, I don't know why we're in the stadium in the middle of nowhere. There's a city right there, but there it is. Kind of struck me as, you know, whatever.
23: No, it's felt like he's kind of bit. I don't want to say he's phoning it in, because I'm not saying he's not doing his job or putting effort into it, but ever since they started the Amazon Thursday night games,
22: Well, the Packers, they got problems.
2: Yes, they do. Meanwhile, I spent more time watching the college football game as Coastal Carolina was hosting Liberty, and Liberty took care of business 34-17. Liberty now 3-1 on the season. Coastal falls to 1-3. So Mr. Liberty head coach made his return back to where he made his name.
22: Yep. He knows he's got to win football games. Looking over his shoulder. He's got somebody maybe want to get back on the mountain.
2: Yeah, Hugh Freeze.
22: Never know.
2: Yeah, good golf courses up in Virginia.
22: He was a ringer for your scramble team.
2: Yes. Yes, he was. Best ball guy.
22: Yeah.
2: All right, so yesterday afternoon as we were getting ready to leave, we told you that the final procedural vote had been taken for the Protect College Sports Act, and it was announced last night that 4:30 p.m. on Monday, the United States Senate will vote on the Protect College Sports Act. So the five procedural votes that has been taken care of. I told you that lawmakers had filed 35 amendments to the Protect College Sports Act. Most are expected to be rejected, but there's two that still are garnering a lot of conversation, that being the Republican amendment, which caps athlete NIL and revenue sharing payments. The Democratic amendment caps coaches' salaries at $5 million. So we'll see how all the wrangling happens over the weekend before it gets to the Senate floor. But Monday at 4:30 p.m., the vote will happen with the Protect College Sports Act. It needs 60 yays in the Senate for it then to be sent to the House of Representatives. Now, the House of Representatives, they are in recess until after the midterm elections. And Mike Johnson, the Speaker of the House, he has given no indication that he is going to call back the House of Representatives for a special vote on the Protect College Sports Act. So it looks like we'll be waiting around until the House of Representatives gets this, because we assume that it will pass on Monday at 4:30.
22: Well, let's get this thing passed so we can have our beloved sports back.
2: Yeah.
22: To normalcy and purity.
2: So speaking of the Protect College Sports Act, and this is a very interesting angle, and this has happened within the last couple of hours. So as we all know, there is language in the Protect College Sports Act which would freeze conferences at their current sizes. Now, that is pointed towards the Power Four. But we've all said, if this thing looks like it's about to become law, you might see a little bit of movement with teams trying to jump conferences or try to expand or try to do whatever they can before this becomes law. So Brett McMurphy of On3 this morning reported the following, that Miami of Ohio, James Madison, and UConn have contacted the American Conference about joining the league. Now, his report also states that Miami of Ohio was willing to pay the American Conference between $30 and $40 million to become a member of the American Conference. Now, Miami of Ohio and James Madison, they would be seeking full membership in the American Conference. That's the conference that UAB is in, while UConn is only interested in being a football-only member because they're a member of the Big East Conference, which is one of the best basketball conferences. They're not looking to leave that conference from a basketball standpoint. So that happened earlier this morning, and within a couple hours, the American Conference released a two-paragraph statement in which it read in part, "The American is not proactively seeking additional members. We will continue to evaluate the changing landscape and opportunities that strengthen the conference and support our collective mission." So they threw hot water or threw water on this story by Brett McMurphy saying that those teams are trying to get into the American.
22: If you want to get into the American, you got to take a page out of the playbook of Castiglione and Del Conte. A lot of back channel meetings. You got to reach out. You got to do it under the cover of darkness. Maybe a back lounge of an airport. You got to have those conversations.
2: If this report is true.
22: But when we get that report is when we should be getting an announcement.
2: If the American, if you're looking at a Mid-American Conference team like Miami of Ohio, and they're offering $30 to $40 million, they've got that ready to pay to become a member of a conference that obviously pays a lot more than than the Mid-American Conference when you look at, you know, the media rights. But man, that's a staggering amount of money for that type of program to try to jump up to the American.
22: And with UConn, it kind of makes sense, though. And we went up there last year. We do it with Army and Navy and just football. Why could we not do it with UConn? Not that I'm for or against UConn coming into the conference, but we do it with the service academies, and yeah. I realize that they're different. Mm-hmm. But somebody's going up to West Point, New York every year to play football.
2: Yeah. Yet UConn has tried multiple times to get into a conference and, as a football-only member, and they have been unsuccessful because the product has been so poor.
22: Yeah, and but they're not terrible. And I know Jim Mora Jr. moving on. He's at, what, Colorado State now? Mm-hmm. And you got Jason Candle from Toledo out of the Mid-American Conference. It wouldn't be a terrible fit in the American, but I don't know financially what does that look like? Is it worth the squeeze? Feels like Miami of Ohio would be worth the squeeze. They kind of see big picture and down the road and say, we're willing to make that investment because we know we will make it up in the long run.
2: And not to mention the fact, James Madison.
22: James Madison speaks for itself.
2: Yeah.
22: Bring him on.
2: So
22: that fits. That works.
2: Yeah.
22: Would love it.
2: Mm-hmm.
23: And Miami, Ohio can be the darling of March Madness as well.
22: Yeah, I want to talk to Chuck Martin. I want to talk about the night that Graham Nicholson was stolen. Taken out of his dorm room.
23: It's too painful.
22: By Kalen DeBoer.
23: It's too painful.
2: Yep.
22: And thrown into the back of a van and then just hauled south until morning.
23: You
22: when
23: know,
22: he woke up in humid Tuscaloosa.
23: And if you told me that they took a tire iron to his leg after that, I might believe you because it just didn't ever work out that way.
22: Oh, well, he was really accurate, like 40 yards.
23: Yeah, like the 6 field goals he attempted that year.
22: Yeah, I don't know, man. That was something weird. Somebody got sold something.
2: Yeah, it just didn't click.
23: Yeah, that one was weird. 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
2: 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Was it Trump's fault that Miami lost? We'll get into that next on Three Man Front.
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21: So remember, we told you yesterday that the President of the United States will be in attendance. That is the schedule now for the Tennessee-Texas game. Well, yesterday, Steve Sarkisian, he was explaining during an interview how President Trump's visit to Neyland Stadium for tomorrow's Texas-Tennessee game will cut headset communication for both teams when the president leaves Neyland Stadium. In that same interview, Sarkisian pointed to January's national championship game as an example of how the teams can be affected when the president leaves.
12: In the fourth quarter, if he decides to leave early, your communication gets cut off and shuts down. So I'm a good friend of mine is Mario Cristobal. Last year, when they're playing Indiana in the national championship, they had that drive at the end of that game. They had no communications because he was leaving early before the game ended. And so you get no warning, it just cuts out. And so you've got to be prepared for that. That is definitely something that is unique that could come up in this ball game.
21: All right, so that clip that you just heard, it spread quickly on social media, with the takeaway being that Miami apparently ran its final possession in the national championship game without headsets. At least that's how Cristobal relayed the story to Steve Sarkisian. Now, last night, Kirk Cignetti had his coaching show. And so he addressed the story directly, providing his own firsthand experience to debunk what you just heard Steve Sarkisian say.
13: Something about like the communication device going out in national championship game. Raise your hand if you heard that. Okay, so there's something spreading like wildfire on social media, right? That when the president leaves, that, you know, the communication devices go out, the headsets. And that's a fact. That happens. And President Trump left the game around the 7-minute mark of the fourth quarter, there were two or three plays we were on defense. We couldn't hear at all. And the second play was when they gave the ball to Tony, pitched it to him on the fly sweep for the touchdown with 6:37 to go. Well, what's floating around on social media is, right, that the communication device went down on Miami's last drive of the game on offense. Oh, really? Yeah, so I had to dispel that. And these are just facts. They're facts. And the communication device came back right after the touchdown, and we had no problem either side. We had no problem the rest of the game. So
3: what do we got? We got
13: a bunch of BS. That's what we got.
2: All right. Ah. So again, according to Cignetti, one of the plays during the blackout was Carson Beck's 22-yard touchdown pass to Malachi Toney with 6 minutes and 37 seconds remaining, which cut Indiana's lead to 24-21. Now, CBS Sports also spoke with their Miami sources who confirmed Trump's movement did disrupt the communication in the fourth quarter, but two of them said the lapse did not happen in the final drive, and all of them said to CBS Sports that it lasted one or two plays max. So that was CBS Sports reporting. So a little bit different than what you heard the good friends of Mario Cristobal and Steve Sarkisian were saying what happened in the national championship game.
22: Well, I'd like to think that Sarkisian just heard it wrong and Mario didn't report it that way to him. But Mario, he hasn't said anything, right?
2: I've not seen anything publicly that Mario said.
22: Yeah. Sark lying.
23: I was about to say, my takeaway is just Sark lied.
22: Sark embellished.
23: He's trying to help his friend out, make him look better.
22: Yep. And building in an excuse for when things go south.
23: Correct.
22: Arch can't hear.
23: Yeah, just like the preface of that before the game. Like, oh, that might happen.
22: Cam Coleman's lost. Nobody can find Cam Coleman.
23: So it you just happen. Encourage the president to get out of there at halftime? We all need to talk during the halftime show.
2: You know, I never thought about that happening.
23: No.
2: It makes perfect sense why it happens. But, man, if you go more than a couple plays in a game, I mean, that's...
23: Probably don't want the president coming to your game. No offense, Mr. President, but we're good.
22: Hey, Army and Navy deal with it every year, guys. And if there are two programs that are built to handle that,
23: yeah,
22: I would think it's those two.
2: Mm-hmm. Yeah, a lot of hand signals and a lot of things done on the sideline.
22: Actually, Pat, it's just an attention to detail. And a lot of those guys, it starts with the shoulders up, and they actually think about what they're doing.
23: I would like to start a petition for the president to attend the first half of every Alabama game for the rest of the season and leave so they can cut off the headsets. Because as we found out in the Kentucky game, that's when things started to turn around. Couldn't hear from the booth what they were calling.
22: Keelan looks over and he's like, all right, screw them.
23: Yeah, exactly.
22: Here we go.
23: I'll figure it out. All right.
2: You know, and listen, I mean, it was a funny interaction. He's doing his coach's show, but my goodness gracious, it's going to be a lot of fun to watch Indiana lose football games this year and watch Cignetti have to literally have press conferences and watch him bow up against people and make excuses. It's going to be great. It's going to be fantastic.
22: Yeah, when do they play the first game?
23: In late October when they play Ohio State, remember?
22: All right. So
2: yeah, they
22: can't wait for
23: that. We've got another month.
2: A couple weeks before Thanksgiving, they get to play an actual football game.
22: But they're still on their celebration tour.
2: Yes, exactly.
22: Making their stops.
23: Hey, there's a bunch of people out there that really like Northwestern to cover the plus 22 or whatever.
2: But don't you guys think it's interesting how it took 8 months for this story to, make the light of day?
23: I would have thought this would have been a post-game, hey, credit to Indiana, it is what it is. But just so you know,
2: we weren't
23: able to communicate the entire last drive of the game.
2: And at some point in time when Mario Cristobal is going on the rubber chicken circuit in South Florida, giving his speeches and playing the quarterback club circuit, how that did not come up one time.
22: Yeah, I don't think Mario just, I've got a good friend that is good friends with Mario. And from what I know about Mario Cristobal, no, that's not, he didn't make excuses. He owned it. So
2: maybe Sark was already trying to build an excuse for him.
23: Oh, yeah, no, I think that's exactly what it is.
22: Yeah.
2: I was trying to signal something to Arch.
23: Yeah.
2: And Arch's headset went out.
22: Yeah.
2: Or his speaker and his helmet went out.
23: Also, there's a good joke in there somewhere about Mario Cristobal late in football games and how that's gone for him over his career.
22: Yeah, it's not going well.
2: Has not gone well. Well, you know what? Birmingham football season is finally back, and it's in full swing. Your UAB Blazers are back at home tonight. 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
1: big dog's got it.
5: Wimp Sanderson on Three Man Front is brought to you by Craneworks. 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

0: So a Texas rancher was killed by a suspected cartel IED. It was on the Mexican side of the border. What happens if that's on the American side of the border?
1: You know what he should do?
0: Yeah.
1: He should drone strike a cartel meter. Like he did Soleimani in Iran. Just find the cartel leader and drone strike. See how
0: that
1: goes.
0: So you want a drone? So that's basically what I said, a cruise missile flying into a sovereign nation.
1: Yes.
0: Okay.
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3: They did against LSU. And I think the point line is 3. If I were a gambler, and I'm not, I would consider Florida. Now, there'd be a lot of people that go the other. So if I consider Florida and I haven't done well so far this year, then y'all can go the other way. I'm just giving you some advice that, as I think about it. Florida's crowd will be there. They're excited. The coach is, you know, kind of a whatever you want to call him. Smart Eric, whatever, but they're pretty good. I can't tell Tennessee and Texas 4.5, 5.5. I don't really like that game to gamble on. Tennessee's tough to beat at home. Texas, I don't want to talk too much. Your two feelings on it, and I'll talk some more games. Your thoughts about those two games for our listeners? Y'all smarter.
4: First one, Coach, I love Florida, and it kind of scares me, but I love Florida just the way they're built, all the things that you mentioned, but their ability, their toughness, and able to run the football, control the clock.
5: Yeah, bully ball to me. I mean, they bullied Auburn around, and I think Ole Miss coming in there. I mean, Ole Miss has got like 10 guys on the injury report last night. So I think it's a perfect opportunity for Florida. Meanwhile, the other game, Tennessee and Texas, this is very dangerous to me for Texas. It's the first road game of the year. You know those Tennessee folk.
4: I don't trust Sark. I don't trust him, Coach.
5: Yeah, I think it's going to be a nightmare for Texas against the Vols.
3: Well, I think listener-wise, they love this kind of show better than they do talking about defenses and offenses. They love this kind of crap.
4: Of course, we have $1 billion that's bet from this state every year.
3: Vanderbilt 9.5 against Auburn. Auburn's got to play. They got, you know, when you get through watching Auburn play, you don't know whether the quarterback is as good as you think he could be or not. So the offensive line at one point in time when they went down the field and scored in one of the games was really good. But I don't know how, as Nick Saban always said, the quarterback's got to be good, but the people that surround him got to be better. And so I don't know whether – I don't know. I think 9.5 is just what it is, a gamble. I think it's a cotton-picking gamble. For Auburn to have scored as many points as they scored, y'all, and get beat with a defensive coordinator, and I'm not here to criticize coaches. I got criticized enough myself. But it was a little bit unusual, don't y'all think, for them to – score that many points and get beat and with a pretty good defensive coordinator? Am I wrong on that?
4: No, not entirely.
3: Okay, I must be wrong because y'all are being real quiet.
5: Yeah, Landrum, why are
4: no,
5: you?
4: No, I was going to pass. Age before beauty. Go ahead.
5: Well, here's the thing, Coach. In my opinion, speaking of the Auburn game,
3: get it, please.
5: Okay, so towards the end of the Auburn game, I mean, Auburn got beat a lot worse than the final score indicated. I mean, let's just be honest. Okay. I mean, you had a Hail Mary. You had certain things happen. I mean, the hay was in the barn, so to speak. And so I think if somebody was not watching the game and you're in Kansas City, Missouri, and you pull up a box score and you go, oh, man, that must have been a really good game. You know, Florida barely beat Auburn on the road. Okay, that's good. Well, no, they didn't. I mean, they beat the crap out of them.
4: Florida looked like the tougher team, Coach. It looked like Auburn was not expecting what they got. And by the time they realized what they had, they didn't want anymore.
5: Yeah.
3: Well, I kind of agree to that. It's going to be interesting. It's going to be interesting to see about these other games. Any other games that y'all think about that people we need to talk about?
5: Well, Coach, don't you think
4: Mississippi State and Missouri is a very interesting.
3: I'll tell you one. I'll tell you one. I think which is a good bet. I think Kentucky 20.5 is a good bet. I think Kentucky is all excited about their team. I know, they got to be. I got all that. I think Kentucky giving 20.5 is not a bad bet myself. Now I could be dead wrong on my show. They think I didn't bet that, but I think it.

0: they think is pretty
1: Coach,
0: good.
1: Coach, what about Missouri, Mississippi State?
0: I think State is got too much confidence playing at home. Missouri's good. I 6.5 in it.
1: Six and a half.
0: I think I take State.
1: Okay.
0: But now most people go the other way. The Alabama game. Anytime I've got a guy on my team that can kick a field goal, get half a touchdown for me from the 40-yard line, 45-yard line on in. Whew, I mean that's big. I mean you get your offense did better. Let me tell you something. When you are young like you guys are. A lot of guys that are on the show are, you want them to pass the ball all the time. When you're older than dirt like me, you want them to run it all the time because you think running it is the best answer. Most guys, not necessarily you two, but young guys kind of like it a little bit better when you pass it and all. And the quarterback, you know, is really good. But when you got a field goal the way Alabama's got a field goal kicker, and he's gonna get three every time you get anywhere close. If your offense doesn't work, I don't know, 12 and maybe I'm wrong on that. And I guess that's a gamble too. That's what we're all doing is gambling. 12.5 points. Your thoughts on that for our listeners? I'm not trying to hide from it. People have always called me and said, I wish you'd talk about the games with your guys. And I said, okay, I'll talk about it with them. So that's what I'm doing.
1: The only thing that I'm cautious on that is, and it shouldn't matter, but it kind of does. South Carolina's played Alabama close the last two times. Beamer knows his back's against the wall. You do have a talented quarterback. You've got guys to make enough plays. And in Alabama, do we get a slow start? Do we get an Alabama team that somehow – all of a sudden, South Carolina finds their best day offensively, like we had for a half of football with Florida State and Ashton Daniels.
0: Well, let me butt in here and say one thing that happened. People forget this. The off week for Florida State helped them. And what you end up doing, you're sitting there the whole time looking at all of Florida State's film. You're looking at everything that they do, how they line up offensively, every way they can line up. You've got them a down pat. Well, Florida State's taking that week off. And they put in some new stuff, and they've and not that. Hey, y'all, players win games, not plays. I got that, but there are times when plays, you run something and you need it. It's third and four that you get it. So I think they did a good job in having the 2 weeks off to do a good job against Alabama. That's my opinion. I don't think Alabama was quite ready for some of the things they did. Some people say, "Oh, Alabama's defense has gotten bad," and of course, they always did that. The offensive coordinator is mad at Mal Moore when I was there, so a long time ago, before you guys were born. So, I don't know. I just think that Florida State did a good job of preparation. They're not as good as they need to be, of course.
2: So, you like Alabama in the points?
0: Yeah, I do. I think Alabama. I think Alabama is going to beat them more than 12.5 points. I do, but now I like Beamer a great deal, and he does a good job. His kids play hard for him. He's got that kind of personality that they play hard for him. They'll come to him and play hard, and that's what you're looking for. Somebody that I'm not so sure that Auburn played quite as hard as they needed to play.
1: Yeah,
0: and maybe I'm wrong.
1: No, I agree.
0: I'm hung up on playing hard, and you know you can't imagine. And you can't imagine. You saw the game how hard Ole Miss played. Ole Miss played, bro. They played hard, and LSU did too. But Ole Miss really played hard, and for Ole Miss to win that game and not go out on the field was I thought showing that they can win a lot of games.
1: To your point,
0: maybe they all went to the Grove. For all I know.
1: But to your point, when I saw Florida, it looked like they showed up for a four-quarter street fight. And Auburn did not. And Florida looked like the tougher team that night. They did. I agree with you 100%.
0: Yeah. And now, hey, these things switch from that's the reason you gamble.
1: Sure.
0: They switch from one to the other. And you know, I got off to a terrible start this time, and I thought I did okay in the UCLA game. Everybody.
1: One more question, Coach.
0: That's okay.
1: One more.
0: Okay. Well, I got to go. I know.
1: No. I got one. Texas A&M and LSU. Do you think Lane gets it back together?
0: We're gonna have one of those teams with two losses. It's at A&M, isn't it?
1: No, it's at Tiger Stadium, Baton Rouge, 6:30.
0: It's at Tiger. I think LSU gets it back.
1: 8.5.
0: I don't know. I don't want to tell you wrong on that. I think that's a gamble too. That's kind of like Tennessee and Texas to me. I'm not sure about that.
1: Okay.
0: The guy's done a really good job defensively. Sometimes the Reed kid, the quarterback, they're all down on his butt. You know, they're sick of him, and the fans are. But the fans don't play. But they can help you. The fans can help you play better. And I'll close. But coaching is important. Coaching is important over the 12-game schedule. But as far as somebody gets on your radio show and said he coached them up and made them better because he coached them up last week, bull crap. You don't coach them up in a week. You can help your team. Players win games, not that they win the games, not the plays, basically, and not coaches. Over the long haul, coaches win games because they can help you mentally and physically over a 12-game schedule. Anyway.
1: You're telling people. I've been telling him that for 12 months. He just decided to start listening this week.
0: Well, I don't know what's going to happen. But anyway, I took Georgia. And yeah. I took Georgia at 14, and I don't know if that's a great bet because it's too good a bet to me. When you find those that are really good, that's when you lose. So if people that are down on me, and I don't blame them, if they're down on me, go the other way then. I think it went down to 13.5 today. I don't know what you can get it for. But I just think Georgia, I think there's a lot of Bulldogs in those stands. And I think Georgia playing their first home game, I believe they'll – if somebody's good, I know the opponent's going to be good, but my blue plate is Georgia. So
2: sounds good.
0: Anyway, I
1: hunker down, you hairy dogs.
0: Not, some like it. Well, I may have to hunker down. But anyway, that's it. 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We got a lot of big cities in the state of Alabama now, Huntsville being one of them. They do a good job there in Birmingham and Mobile and all over the state of Alabama. 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
1: Beautiful hey weather. Guys, go play golf. Y'all. Go appreciate play golf. It.
2: Thank you, Coach.
0: Okay. All right. Later. Bye. Later.
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0: It's 10:50. Welcome back into this Football Friday. Great conversation with Coach Wimp Sanderson. Later on in the program, we will talk to Barrett Salee from the Braves Radio Network. Also, Mike Rodak from Bama 247. Typically, Mike is on at 11:30. He's going to be on at 12:30 today. And then Kyle Parmalee will join us, talk some high school football coming up at 1 o'clock. 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
1: We're talking with the coach, Wimp Sanderson, about the weekend's games. Coach was deliberating on the 12.5 with Alabama and South Carolina. What do you think? What are your thoughts? You think Alabama, is that a comfortable cover? Do you think we get more of what we've got in the last two seasons?
0: I don't think it's a comfortable cover. I think that Alabama, like we've seen the last 2 years, it will be one of those games. People like Conrad will be pulling their hair out. It will be a frustrating game. It'll be a tough game, but I do think Alabama covers, but late.
1: Yeah, I think Alabama wins the game, and I would say that they're more likely to cover than South Carolina. But just given the recent history, and I would stay away from it if I was betting. It's not the most appetizing. I think there's better games, but then again, you know what? Those better games that you think they're better games, sometimes those don't end up so well. Like, everybody's jumping on Florida. Feels like everybody is on Florida.
0: I was talking to some people in Mississippi yesterday, and the general feeling yesterday is Lacey will not play.
1: That hurts.
0: And it might be a couple weeks before Lacey plays.
2: That's tough. That is not good.
0: Structurally, everything's good, but he is dinged up, and so... The fear yesterday was that it was going to be a couple weeks before they get him back to full strength.
1: So you have that game. You have Georgia. For the life of me, I cannot convince myself that Oklahoma is going to score a point. I really can't. I'm not even trying to be funny.
2: Yeah, I mean, that game
1: they've been
2: has
1: that bad.
2: Like, that game has like 24-7, 24-3 written all over it to me.
0: You know, I was looking at a lot of tout sheets last night, you know, whether it's Gold Sheet or Pickwise and, you know, all these others, yeah, that, you know, you can have the service for, and all of them have it being that type of score, like 24-6.
2: Yeah. Yeah. It'll be one of those something where you look at Georgia and go, huh, maybe they weren't super impressive, but you forget how good Oklahoma's defense is. And it'll just be,
0: yeah,
2: maybe they get up two scores early and they just kind of run that thing out.
1: Definitely. Right, you're going to get a defense. You're going to get a turnover or two.
2: Yeah.
0: Definitely the under was the play on all those sheets.
1: The under?
2: And Mateer's always liable to hit a slant to Satania that goes for 80 yards for a touchdown and makes him look good for one play. But he's also liable to throw two picks.
0: That is true. Also last night on the availability report, since we were talking about the Alabama-South Carolina game, we already knew the story about a couple of the Alabama players, Justin Hill, Desmond Umezulu, that will not be playing in the game. On the South Carolina side last night, and this is big, defensive tackle Gabriel Brownlow Dindy will not play against Alabama. He is their starting defensive left tackle. He's out. He will not play. But defensive end Dylan Stewart and offensive tackle Jacarius Peak, they are good to go to play against the Tide. Both came off the bench last week against Mississippi State. Peak for 37 snaps, Stewart for 14.
1: The tackle, he was listed as doubtful, right?
0: They're both
1: yesterday.
0: Good to go. They're good to go now.
1: All hands on deck. Should be a really, really fun weekend. Give us your thoughts. Upset. How many do we get out of the SEC? Because a lot of these games, now with an SEC schedule of 9 games, maybe not so much, but you never know. How much could these impact the college football playoff? They all matter. Three-man front here as we continue. 205-834-9450. That's the text line to get you in. We want to hear your predictions, your thoughts. Weigh in with us. We're so glad you're with us here on this Football Friday. It's Conrad. Pat, my name's Landrum. Thanks for being with us. Three-man front on Jocks continues.
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0: Three-man front here as we continue on a Football Friday. 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Mike Rodak covers the Alabama Crimson Tide, joining us at 11:30. Not just talking Alabama and South Carolina, but also Auburn, Vanderbilt. We got UAB and Navy and salute to service game at Protective Stadium tonight, a broadcast that Pat Smith and myself will be a part of. We've got afternoon football today in Philadelphia. Temple hosting Army. 3 o'clock Central Time, 4 o'clock. And Pat, I looked at that and I thought, okay, why are we doing this? There's got to be something, right?
1: We would never do that in the Deep South. We would never move a football game for a concert.
0: But that's exactly what it is.
1: It is. They are moving the game because in Philadelphia at Lincoln Field, they are going to have an AC/DC concert, so they needed to play the game today.
0: If I'm Temple and Army, I love it.
1: Sure.
0: I absolutely love it. You're going to play on Friday. What's moving up the kickoff?
1: There's only going to be a couple hundred people at the game anyway, what difference does it make?
0: This is true as well. Yep. Maybe we'll get to do that. We go up there later in the year, but I think that's a Saturday game. How about EcoView Windows? Locally owned and operated. It's a national brand, but Becky Jackson's the owner, her husband, her son. They're a part of the EcoView team here locally. They got an outstanding team of folks. 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
1: The Protect College Sports Act, it is now officially scheduled for a final vote in the United States Senate coming up at 4:30 on Monday Central Time. It needs 60 votes to pass. So that's coming up on Monday. Also saw this just a couple minutes ago. Very interesting. You know, all schools are trying to find ways to generate more revenue. And so the University of Central Florida, they have now sold a sponsorship for their back helmet bumper. Makes perfect sense. Mm-hmm. Walt Disney World will be the sponsor for the University of Central Florida. And also moments ago, it was announced that Stanford, they will now have a jersey patch. DoorDash has become its official partner. And what the school is describing as the largest sponsorship agreement in school history with DoorDash.
0: Can you imagine how much DoorDash costs in Palo Alto? Get some food delivered.
2: Oh. That's a great point. Oh.
1: Very much so.
2: So I'm assuming, I'm just going to look this up real quick. That just seems like a DoorDash CEO went to Stanford kind of a thing, maybe.
1: Or they're based in
0: Andrew Luck saying, you know what, let's think outside the box.
2: Four Stanford classmates founded DoorDash in 2013.
1: There you go.
2: Boom.
1: Yeah.
2: Never fails.
1: Mm-hmm. So Central Florida's got a back helmet bumper, and now DoorDash is going to sponsor Stanford football.
0: I'd have been disappointed had it not been Walt Disney World or whatever.
2: Oh, yeah. It has to be.
0: For UCF?
2: Mm-hmm. Yeah.
0: If you know
2: who's still there. Scan the QR code and skip the line on the teacups.
0: We could do Waffle House if you know who's still there. Yeah. He's not.
2: He would have been pushing for that one big time.
0: No, he's doing things in Auburn.
2: Yeah, that is absolutely true. All right, well, we're excited this time each and every week that we get to welcome in our good friend John Price. And John has been absolutely on fire here the last couple of weeks with us on Three Man Front. He has not lost a weekend play or a radio play this college football season. John Price and his friends over there at Sports Information Traders are a perfect 2-0 with the Alabama Crimson Tide as well. If you took advantage of their Crimson Stock Exchange offer the last couple of weeks, they told you to take the over 49.5 last week in Alabama FSU. They hit on that. John is also a perfect 4-0 in our on-air plays during the segments. Last week, he told you to take the under in LSU Ole Miss. That one hit. And he told you to take the over in the Cowboys Commanders game. Guess what? That one also hit. You can hear audio of those predictions over there on sportsinformationtraders.com if you missed the segment the last couple of weeks. But, John, we are excited to bring you in now. And considering how hot you and your friends are at Sports Information Traders, I couldn't believe the offer that you have for our listeners this week. John, happy to have you on the show. Tell them all about it.
3: 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Everyone turn up your radios, because you're not going to believe what I'm offering this week. You know, the first 2 weeks of the season have been terrific. 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We love the relationship with the Alabama market. We want to establish more long-term relationships and get away from here's a big game, and that's the end. So if you've been on the sideline, you've been hearing me for 7 years in Birmingham, and you're still wondering what this is all about, we're going to do something very unique and different this weekend, and you've never ever heard me say this before. The first 25 callers who call us at 866-704-2001, that's 866-704-2001, or go to sportsinformationtraders.com and fill out the form, are going to play this weekend with us for free. 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There is no cost. 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It is unfathomable, but I said to my team, we want to target people who want to make real money. 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This is your opportunity to see what real money feels like. 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So it's free picks for the weekend for the first 25 people that call us at 866-704-2001, or the first 25 people in Alabama who hit up the website sportsinformationtraders.com and fill out the form. You will not be charged. You will speak to an analyst. You will be on four plays this weekend. 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
2: 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And like John just told you there, no cost to you this weekend only, but only for the first 25 callers. All right, John, let's get on with some of the games this week. I know there's a couple that you've had your eye on. As we mentioned earlier, you've been absolutely on fire for us so far this season. Let's start in the college ranks. A big one coming up tomorrow morning, John. Tennessee hosting the number one ranked Texas Longhorns. Give us a little insight on this matchup.
3: Okay, so because we are helping people for free this week, we're not giving out free on-air plays. I will tell you that Texas and Tennessee is one of our final five matchups. We will be selecting two of them, and everyone will be on those games, as will I. By the way, just so you know, the games that people are getting on this weekend, I am getting on. There's no division. So one of the games we're looking at that might be in our final two is Texas-Tennessee. The line opened at Texas -5.5. Now it's at -4. That means a lot of money is coming in on Tennessee. Faze and Brandon looked pretty good so far for Tennessee. They're 3-0, but who have they played outside of Georgia Tech? It'll be a real test for them this week defensively. They need to bring a lot of pressure at Arch Manning, not give them the time to throw. Texas, 3-0. Speaking of Arch, good start, 6 TDs, 2 interceptions so far. They need to run the ball. In general, they need a better, more balanced offense for the rest of the season. I know you'll all be watching it, but will it be one of our games tomorrow? You'll find out if you're with us this weekend. And once again, if you're just tuning on the radio, you've heard me for 7 years. You've never heard the word free come out of my mouth unless it was a game that I didn't win and you got them. This weekend and this weekend only, we're offering free plays Saturday and Sunday to the first 25 people who call us at 866-704-2001. Here's the deal. You're going to work with one of my analysts. We are not getting paid one penny unless you make money off of our plays. You can also go to sportsinformationtraders.com. You'll see a fill-out box right there on the front page. First 25 people in Alabama who reach out from Birmingham and fill that out, you will be getting our plays this weekend at no charge from one of our analysts. You're not paying anything up front. We want to show you how to make real money. Enough of this gimmicky stuff that you hear other companies do where they're talking about a game or two games. We want to show you real money. You don't go in the stock market for one day. You go in the stock market for 4 months, 6 months, 1 year. Let us show you how to make 3 to 5 times your money, and we're going to do it without you spending one penny. Go to sportsinformationtraders.com.
2: 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All right, before we let you run, John, we got to get your thoughts on an NFL matchup coming up here this weekend as well. Lions, Jets, you've got an interesting insight into this one as well. Tell us about that matchup.
3: Yeah, we're going to speed it up a little bit because we're not giving out the play itself. Jets -6.5 over the Jets. Lions -6.5 over the Jets. Jets were 7.5-point favorites. Now it's trimmed, so public money is on New York. Goff has looked pretty good this year, 6 touchdowns, but that defense, 35 points a game, is not what we're used to seeing going against Geno Smith. Jets, you know, he's only had 1 touchdown. 2 offenses, a little questionable. I see tremendous value in this game, and it is among our final five in the NFL. We, again, are giving 2 plays on Sunday, 2 plays tomorrow. And just to repeat before we finish, this is it, folks. This is your opportunity. For the person that listens to me every week, gets on the free plays or gets the big play, makes the money and then sits and listens, we're glad you're here. But to the long-term better, the person who looks at it like the stock market, we don't go in the market for one day. We go in the market for months. We want an investment that builds, not a little bit, a lot. And we're going to show you the true value of what it's like to work with our company by giving you 4 plays this weekend with one of my analysts, and we're charging you zero. The first 25 people who call us at 866-744-2001 right now, you go to our website at sportsinformationtraders.com, and you will fill out that form. The first 25 people are getting picks tomorrow and Sunday through our analysts. They are my plays. My plays are their plays. There's no division. It's all here for you. You just need to call us or go to the website, sportsinformationtraders.com.
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0: You're talking about the implications that this weekend's games, especially out of the SEC, could have on the college football playoff race. If you missed it, it was announced yesterday, not that this was a new metric, Pat, but the College Football Playoff Committee, in effort of full transparency, wink, wink. Apparently, they're taking the strength of schedule and the schedule strength of the other teams that you play, and they're taking that into account. I guess that means that cannibalizing for the SEC is okay.
1: Yeah, it's just another metric in which they can sit in a room and they can basically say that this conference is the stronger conference over that conference, even though when certain teams don't play the full round robin of a conference, because it's impossible now if you're the Big Ten or the SEC with so many teams. So this is just a way for them. I said it yesterday, and I maintain this. I think this is a metric that they already used behind closed doors. I think it was baked in the cake last year. That was the only reason that I could come up with why Alabama, after getting beat as badly as they did to Georgia in the SEC championship game, they still made it.
0: Yeah, and not that we will ever get how these things are figured out, but it's just saying, because eye test, nobody's going to buy eye test. Either it's the SEC or the Big Ten. If you say one was stronger than the other, and that's the point that you stand behind, nobody's going to agree with that. So now at least you have something, again, that you'll never share with us, but is analytical and you have metrics. Okay. Well, I guess that's good to know. I mean, for me, that would be a win for the SEC, given the slate of games that we have, we're going to continue to have, and where we think the strength of the league is top to bottom.
1: Yeah, and speaking of the strength of the league, two teams that many people believe could be in the college football playoff, that being Tennessee and Texas. Tennessee's got a little work to do with their resume moving forward, but Texas, they got seven opponents that are currently ranked on their schedule for the rest of the year. It's a big game tomorrow morning at 11 o'clock, and I went back and I was looking at some stuff because I was just curious. So Tennessee's official record book has the Vols 2-7 in 19 games against teams ranked number one in the Associated Press top 25 and coaches poll at the time of the game. Now, the Vols have played three games against teams ranked number one in the college football playoff top 25, and they're 0-3 against those teams. Now, Alabama was ranked number three in the AP and number one in the coaches poll back in October of 2022. Alabama was not the consensus number one team in America. They were number three in the AP, coaches poll number one. That's when Tennessee beat Alabama, tore down the goalposts, all that fun stuff.
2: Something happened, yeah.
1: Georgia was ranked number one in the college football playoff top 25 for its games against Tennessee in 2021, 2022, and 2023. This is the most interesting part about this. Alabama has been ranked number one against Tennessee 10 times. That's more than any team that Tennessee has ever played in its school history. 10 times Bama has been number one when they've played Tennessee. Georgia and Florida have been both ranked number one 3 times against the Vols, which that kind of surprised me too, because knowing all the battles between Steve Spurrier and Phil Fulmer back in those days, that it might not have been a little bit more than just the 3 times. The other top-ranked opponents were Notre Dame in 1990, Miami in 2002, and LSU only twice, 1959 and 2011 for LSU being number one, taking on Tennessee. So, and you said the stat a couple days ago, but the Vols 2-17 in 19 games against teams ranked number one in the Associated Press or the coaches poll at the time of the game was played.
0: And there's reasons not to trust Tennessee with a quarterback. And I look at the defense, think the defense has improved. We'll see how much tomorrow. But I just don't trust Texas for whatever reason. And I think that we've had case in point over the last couple of seasons. We know that Tennessee has a lot of talent. We know Texas. Does Texas come out and do we get the Texas that we got versus Ohio State for 3 quarters?
1: If they do
0: that,
1: you're
0: going to be able to do that on Rocky
1: Top? No, you can't. You can't because that game will be over with.
0: You're not going to be able to hear yourself thinking there.
1: No.
0: Cam Coleman, interesting stat that I saw. Not a game so far this season where he's caught more than 4 passes. I don't know where that works out money-wise.
2: So I saw this the other day. Texas out of – and there's – was it 138, whatever, teams in FBS, yeah, whatever it is now. Texas is 112th in explosive plays on offense this year. And you spent, I mean, what? So Smothers, Brown, Coleman, those three guys on the offensive side, your main weapons you brought in, you spent, what, $4 or $5 million on those guys total? And you're 112th in explosive plays?
0: Yeah. Exactly.
2: Going to need a few of those tomorrow, I would think.
0: Most likely, yes, you will. So if you want to weigh in on any of these games coming up, we'll continue to talk about them. But the slate is insane. If you want to weigh in on Auburn and Vanderbilt, I'm not calling it a must-win game, but I think Auburn handles their business. I don't know if they cover the 9.5 or whatever that number is now, but handle your business. You should be able to.
2: Should, yeah.
0: Defense got to come out. You got to be poised. But you just can't let Jared Curtis have a day. And it feels like the streak of luck that Auburn has had with quarterbacks that have no business going in there and setting the world on fire.
2: No, and you need to hope that – I mean, you saw it last week, right? And I guess there's some weird magic that was in it. But, I mean, you had Vanderbilt with a chance to go win that game the normal way. Jared Curtis throws an interception at the goal line on their last drive of the game. Now we know what happened after that, but you know, as talented as he is, he's still making those freshman mistakes. I mean, he threw it. I mean, he just didn't see a safety that was there, right? There's opportunities if you're that Auburn defense to get back on track against Vanderbilt tomorrow. But are you going to be able to do that? Are you going to be able to pick yourself up after what Florida did to you last week and say, hey, that's not us. Like, let's go and show how good this Auburn defense can be and how good they were last year. You know, where's that version of the Auburn defense? And they absolutely have that in them, but, you know, I think a lot of people with Auburn, it's like, you got to, once again, you have to show me before I'm ready to totally buy in.
1: So when South Carolina comes to Bryant-Denny Stadium tomorrow, there will be three players that will be on the South Carolina sideline that played for the University of Alabama last year, or the last couple of years. You got Kelby Collins. He has played the fifth most snaps on South Carolina with 76. He's a defensive lineman this season.
2: He's had a world tour around the SEC in his career.
1: Uh-huh. He's been in on five total tackles since transferring from Alabama. Before his lone season with the Tide, he played at Florida in 2023 and 24. Justin Okoronkwo, he's coming back.
0: Nice.
1: He primarily played on special teams during his only season with the Tide. The German linebacker joined the program last season and started eight times. He started in all three games this season, leads the team with 19 total tackles for South Carolina. And fellow linebacker Sean Murphy began his career at the University of Alabama back in 2022. He spent two seasons with Alabama before he transferred to Florida State. Remember, he played for the Seminoles last year.
0: I actually forgot that he went there.
1: Yep. So far during his second season at South Carolina, he's tied for third on the team with 10 tackles. So you've got those three former Tide guys, which is very normal now with the transfer portal. I mean, you're going to see guys all the time. You know, Auburn almost saw Singleton last week if he had been able to play. So
0: different sport, but you forgot about Nick Pringle.
1: True. He was all over the place.
0: Where was he? Yeah, you're welcome. Where was he after South Carolina? Arkansas?
2: Yeah, he went to Arkansas.
1: Yeah.
2: Yep.
1: I'm sure he'll show up somewhere.
0: Yeah.
1: Get a TRO. He'll be playing with
0: Will Wade. I got you one.
1: Yeah. Yeah. He'll be somewhere. There's no doubt about it. So
2: make sure three guys who couldn't cut it.
1: Are you going to go by on the field and say hello to him?
2: No.
1: Tomorrow?
2: No.
1: No.
2: I'm going to refrain from saying something right now.
1: Okay, probably a good idea.
0: Yeah, if you're refraining, then.
1: Yeah.
0: If you're a filter, yeah.
2: Welcome back to T-Town.
1: Yeah.
0: Yeah, that's all you say.
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0: Coming up next, it is the segment where dreams are realized and a harsh reality of life is served to an individual each and every week. 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

0: Welcome back into Three Man Front, 11:32 here on your Football Friday. As we are just mere moments away from Bet It or Forget It, our favorite segment of the
1: just
0: week.
1: Went to the ticket window. I'm good.
0: You look nervous today.
1: I'm not nervous. I'm not accustomed to only being up by one. I'd like a little more cushion.
0: Yeah, well, you're not getting
1: with
0: that
1: you
0: this
1: nipping
0: week.
1: At the heels.
0: Mm-hmm. I'm going to keep on nipping. Well, if you want something to nip on this weekend, you can go on over to Big Whiskey's. And maybe that was a weird way to say that.
1: It was.
0: But they're a great place.

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1: Why exactly is your federal tax dollars paying for illegal immigrants to get sex changes in California? 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It's insane.
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2: Ranked opponents over the last 10 seasons. So we'll start with Landrum, who leads the group with a 7-8 record. You going to bet it or forget it?
3: I'm absolutely going to bet it. I do not trust Tennessee enough. The 2-17 versus all AP number ones all the time. Young quarterback. But I don't trust Texas a whole lot, too. I'm actually going to go with total. I think this game goes under that number. Will Muschamp, Jim Knowles, battle of the minds. Let's play defense on Rocky Top.
2: All right, Conrad, you going to take the over under the side, or are you going to forget it?
4: I was going to take the under too, but now I feel tempted to do something else just to mix it up and try to get a leg up on Landrum. But it's early. It's the first game. I'll stick with it. I'll go with the under. I like where Landrum's going. I'm not totally sold on either offense right now. This is going to be a big test for both of them. Good defenses as well. So, yeah, I'll go with the under, and, yeah, I'll ride Landrum's coattails.
2: D?
5: I'm going Tennessee plus the points. I think Tennessee wins the ball game.
3: You can't help yourself.
5: They can run the football, dog. They can run it. And Ohio State showed that they can punch Texas in the mouth. They blew it at the end, but.
2: So you like Tennessee straight up?
5: I do.
2: All right. Game number two, Texas A&M versus LSU. LSU is an 8.5-point favorite, 51.5. This is the point total. Kiffin's teams are 4-15 straight up. 6-13 against the spread when playing a ranked opponent at night. Kiffin is reliable, though. He's 8-2 straight up, 7-2-1 against the spread in his career when coming off a loss after starting the year unbeaten. Texas A&M, meanwhile, the last 10 meetings against LSU, they are 7-10 in covering against LSU. So let's start with you, Conrad. You going to bet it or forget it?
4: I am going to bet it, Pat, and you said it's 8.5?
2: Eight and a half.
4: I'm going to take the Aggies to cover. I do think LSU is going to win this football game, but I think I don't trust either quarterback right now. I think both are going to be susceptible to really putting their offenses in bad spots, and that's why I think even for LSU, I'm confident they're going to win the game, but I'm not confident that they won't find a way to make it interesting or let A&M make it interesting late. So I will take A&M plus the 8.5.
2: Damien.
5: I think LSU, you saw the pulse that they have offensively. That for as inconsistent as Sam Leavitt is, the talent that he has around him is still pretty good. Texas A&M was exposed by Kentucky. Like I talked about it this morning, Texas A&M is soft. They're soft. I think LSU, especially after everything that happened last week, they're going to look to stamp to show that, hey, like we lost that one, but we ain't going to let them beat us twice. So I think LSU covers.
2: All right, so you got LSU. How about you, Landrum?
3: I like Texas A&M to cover this. I think that this is a really good game. And don't be surprised if Mario Craver, the pride of Birmingham Clay Chalkwell High School, Mario Craver, the college football playoff berth saver in Tiger Stadium. I like the Aggies. I would not be surprised if they pull off the upset. I know you guys, not you, Pat, but everybody else, disrespects Marcel Reed.
5: You've seen him play?
3: I have. There's some deficiencies.
5: For sure.
3: But, I mean, he shares the ball.
2: All right, game number three.
3: To the other team.
2: Ole Miss Rebels travel to the Swamp, take on Florida. Florida is a 3.5-point favorite, 58.5. That is the point total. It's really weird because two SEC teams, they are dead even all time. 13 wins, one tie. It is all even up. They've only played 27 times.
3: Wow.
2: As members of the Southeastern Conference. Summerall is 25-10-1 against the spread in career games against conference opponents.
6: Hey.
2: Ole Miss, meanwhile, they're 0-4-1 against the spread in the last five games after they play LSU.
5: Ooh, that is a stat right there.
2: D, we're going to let you go first.
7: What was that last one?
2: Ole Miss is 0-4-1 against the spread in the last five games.

0: after they play LSU.
1: The Magnolia Bowl does something to them. But the wrong team is favored anyway. Ole Miss is the better football team, and they're going to put it on full display. Love what John Summerall is doing, but he's going to get hit with a dose of reality, what Pete Golden's bringing from Oxford, Mississippi. Give me Ole Miss to cover that.
0: There you go. I like the confidence.
2: What is he bringing? 10 less players? Because that's the injury report. They're all banged up, Damian.
1: Does Florida have Trinidad Chambliss? Didn't think so.
2: Look, I know John Summerall. I sang his praises. Pat did as well. But I sang his praises for the last year and a half here on this show. That is exactly what Florida needed. They were built for it. They're built for this moment. If you think that they were up for last week, watch Saturday. Everybody healthy. Eric Singleton. They're going to use him in spots. Gators. Covering. Sorry.
0: Conrad.
2: It's just going to happen. It's a 9-game SEC schedule. Flames Hanky.
3: Yeah, I felt as confident as Damian did this morning, and then hearing Pat talk about Kewon Lacy and how that's just not looking like a great situation. That gives me a little hesitation, but I'm going to go with my gut because, like Damian said, you've got the best quarterback in college football right now. I think Ole Miss is the better team. I know it's a tough spot for them coming off a big emotional week of the LSU game, going on the road. We saw it happen 2 years ago, right? Lane Kiffin walked in the swamp and had his college football playoff hopes dashed away from him against a much worse Florida team than what John Summerall's got rolling out there on Saturday. But despite all that, I'm going to go with the better quarterback. I'm going to go with who I think the better team is. I'm going to take Ole Miss to cover.
0: All right.
3: And game, I think they win.
0: Game number four, Vandy is at Auburn. Auburn is a 9.5-point favorite. 54.5 is the point total. Vandy has won and covered each of the last two meetings against Auburn, including a 45-38 overtime win in Nashville last year. Since the beginning of the 2024 season, Vandy is 12-3 against the spread as an underdog with 8 outright upset victories. Auburn has a strange game four stat going against them. In the last 6 years, the Tigers are 0-6 against the spread in game number four of the season for the Tigers.
3: That's a good one. That's a good stat.
2: I'll go first. Right. I think Vanderbilt covers the game. I'll take Vandy plus the number.
0: All right.
3: Yeah, I'm with Landrum. I like Vandy plus the 9.5. I think Auburn wins by a touchdown.
0: D?
1: I think Auburn covers.
0: All right, so you're going Auburn.
1: War Eagle.
0: You're making a move this week, my friend. Top I'm two. Sitting here looking at the board.
1: Come on now.
0: A lot of differences.
1: Come on.
0: Each other, you're going to be...
1: You see the biggest improvements from week three to week four.
0: I thought last week it was week...
1: And you saw an improvement, didn't you? Come on now. Well, you
3: bigger improvement coming this week.
1: Come on.
3: 5-0.
0: You calling it now? 5-0?
1: No, not 5-0.
0: 4-1?
1: Maybe so.
0: Okay.
2: Are really you telling us, Hugh, that you're close? Is that what you're saying?
1: Yeah.
2: All right, we're waiting for it.
0: All right, final game. Let's go to Tuscaloosa. South Carolina versus Bama. Bama, 12.5-point favorite. 53.5, that's the point total. South Carolina has covered the spread as a double-digit dog each of the last three meetings between the two, losing by two in Tuscaloosa in 2024, losing by a touchdown last year. In Columbia, each of the last four meetings in this series have gone over the total. Also, Alabama's first three games have gone over the Vegas total. So there you go. Who wants to start? Go ahead, Conrad.
3: Yeah, this game makes me real uncomfortable. I can't lie. The last 2 years have been gut-wrenching 60-minute back-and-forths, and Alabama honestly lucky to be 2-0 in the last two games. I do think South Carolina's defense is susceptible. I've talked about it earlier in the week. This game reminds me a lot of Florida State and kind of the matchup, and it's going to be a big test for the Alabama defense, down a couple of outside linebackers to make a statement after last week. That being said, I do think Alabama's going to win the game. That 12.5 is real kind of... I don't love that nearly as much, but what I do love, and Pat just mentioned it, love the over in this game. Hammer the over. I think Alabama wins. I'll take like 34-24, 38-24, something like that, so I'll take the over.
0: How about you, D?
1: I think Alabama covers. The game is slowing down for Keelan Russell. If you saw the way that he put together after the weather delay, even if it is a slow start, they're going to light him up, man. Give me Alabama to cover.
0: All right, Landrum, bet it or forget it.
2: I'm going to bet it. I like the over. I like a lot of points in this game. Wouldn't be surprised if Alabama covered, but yeah, I think we see points.
0: All right. We got a lot. We could have some serious movement.
1: Let's go.
3: We picked four of the same five things. Me and Landrum did.
1: Y'all did.
0: He didn't.
3: Yeah. No, I know. I know. Damien's
2: We're going to move Damien to Bryce.
0: Every single game he picked was different than y'all's.
3: Really?
2: Mm-hmm.
3: Okay.
2: Does that surprise you at all?
3: No, we both picked Ole Miss.
2: Oh, yeah, you did.
3: I think both that was the only
0: one. I'm sorry.
3: That's the only one we had.
2: I went Florida.
3: Yeah.
0: Yep.
2: I believe in you, Coach. I know you listen.
0: Yeah. All right. That is this week's Bet It or Forget It. So good luck.
2: Yep. A lot of you weighing in, we'll get to your reactions on the text line for this Football Friday, 205-834-9450.
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0: It is 11:48 coming up at the top there. We'll talk some Braves baseball. They have clinched the National League East again. We'll talk to Barrett Salee as they get ready for the postseason coming up very soon in Atlanta. 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You know, D, I went to the gas pump yesterday in my new Mitsubishi Eclipse Cross. Under $50 to fill up.
1: What?
0: Under $50.
1: Hey.
0: Now, you've been at the showroom.
1: Oh, yeah.
0: Right there in Parkway East.
1: Phenomenal.
0: It doesn't matter the models. They've got you. And not to mention Jersey Jeff.
1: He's different, man. He's different. I was actually with him earlier this week. We were actually at Hewitt Trussell, man. We actually gave the academic team of the week.
0: Yes.
1: We did that on Tuesday. We were at the Hewitt Trussell. We were at their broadcasting team. They man, they got some great kids over there too, man. But yeah, hanging out with Jersey Jeff and those boys, Birmingham Mitsubishi, they're the real deal.
0: And absolutely. 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
1: Absolutely.
0: 15 minutes from downtown, 9710 Parkway East, 15 minutes from downtown. 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
1: They're going to take care of you, man.
0: Absolutely. So go by and see them. Me and D have been there multiple times, and they are good people, and they're ready to put you in a brand new vehicle.
1: Yes, sir.
0: Absolutely. Back on this Football Friday, big topic this morning on the morning show. You guys were cutting it up left and right. I know Cole and Greg both on the road, but this is a separation Saturday, no doubt, in the SEC.
1: 100%. Kind of to your Pat Ponder's question yesterday of just like what team, like it was like kind of the Landry's point we were talking about. There's so many teams that can really change the narrative of themselves, whether they win or lose. Like if you're Tennessee, you're knocking off the number one team in the nation. If you're Texas, it's okay, like now we're really back. You look at Ole Miss coming off that high from LSU, Florida, like John Summerall's getting that thing up and rolling immediately. Like I just think all of it this weekend, Mississippi State and Missouri, like Missouri now after that game against Troy, it's okay, it may not be as smooth sailing as we thought it would be. If you mess around there and Stark Vegas, and they are they're feeling good, man. Like when you look across everything, especially in the SEC, like it's because we look at what the month of October is going to be. You might want to start winning. You might want to make sure you're on the winning side of things before October starts.
0: Before the top of the hour, before we talk to Barrett, you were in here. We were doing a Pat Ponders. Remember about a week ago? Remember I played you guys the audio of what happened at the Biltmore Championship in Asheville, North Carolina? Remember that? So the caddy, Cliff Ellis.
1: Oh, boy.
0: Remember?
2: Yeah. He quit after nine.
0: That's right. He stormed off the course. Now some of the sordid details are coming out. What happened? How it emerged? Cliff Ellis did an interview with the golf site Morning Q. Take a listen.
3: Would you care to get into minor details about what led up to this? Or
4: so, you know, I got no problem telling you that the whole week this week was just ludicrous. A lot of just off the wall and insane things were going on all week between him and I. And then Thursday morning, we got off to a real hot start. We were on the range getting warmed up, and we got into a little tussle over the placement of the bag at the driving range, which was just insane. But, you know, so I'm like trying to calm him down. I'm like, okay, let's stay focused on this here. So just the day was bad. It was just terrible. So as you see on that video, we're coming up the 18th hole, which is our ninth of the day. And I picked the bag up and he looks at me and he says, why is this umbrella in the bag? And I said, well, you know, what if it rains? Or what if you want to use it for sun? You know, like, which is something he does often. You know, he'll pop the umbrella open for the walk and get under it so he doesn't get in the sun. And then he kind of said something. He was like, well, it'd be stupid to have it out here. And I was like, well, are you planning on carrying this bag? He's like, what difference does it make to you? And so I just tried to brush it off. I gave him, we have a hand sign that we use, you know, to like, hey, let's stay focused. And he goes, no, I just don't understand when you bring this. He goes, sounds like he took a personal attack. He kind of, he used a word I can't use here on the radio. Uh-huh. So I said, you know, and then in the video, you kind of see me pointing to myself. I'm like, you're going to call me that over this? So I was like, I'm going to let you walk that back real quick and we can go forward. Well, he doubled down on it. So I said, you know what? I am done with you. and I'm out of here. I said, I quit.
0: Wow.
4: He says, are you kidding me? And I said, absolutely. No, I'm not kidding you. I said, who would put themselves through this?
0: There you go.
2: That actually happened. Good for Cliff Ellis, man. Wow. Tell that guy to go kick rocks. Go carry your own bag.
0: So they started working together in May. And they were eight events.
2: Wow.
0: Eight events.
2: And there's so much more to this whole.
1: It's gotta be.
2: There's a lot of history here. They both have dirt on each other. I'll go ahead and tell you that.
0: Well, it has to do some with money because Ellis and Toasty, that's the guy, the PGA golfer, they had disagreements over money and an unusual agreement where the caddy would get paid 6% of the golfer's winnings without a weekly salary. Now, the typical starting point for a caddy is $2,000 a week plus a percentage, and he was just getting a percentage. And this dude wasn't making the cut.
1: Yeah. Maybe, dog.
0: Toasty, who's 30 years old, also had repeated outbursts on the course, and as he kept missing the cuts, it just became
2: Why don't you hit a fairway so I can eat?
1: Right. Yeah,
0: it, so I what do you think why. He called him?
2: You take your white golf belt. I'm not going to tell you what to do with it, but.
1: Well, I think I called. What he no, called what,
0: him? Yeah, when he saw that you had a, he had an umbrella and he called him. What are you? Are you up?
1: Yeah, yes. Yeah, one of those five letter words. One of them. Look at that. There's only a few words you can say. That's probably going.
5: Did you call him a Caleb Williams?
1: Maybe so. That's good.
2: And you know, skin cancer, that's a real thing.
1: You're right. It's just an umbrella, dog.
2: Is it like a parasol? What was it, an actual umbrella?
1: Yes.
2: A parasol? Man, what a jerk. I've been a jerk on the golf course before.
0: I'm glad the caddy spoke up.
1: Me too.
2: Yeah, good for him.
0: Yeah.
2: Toting around this bag for free?
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Landrum Roberts, Pat Smith, Conrad Van Order. This is Three Man Front on Jocks

0: Straight up 12 o'clock on this football Friday. Three-man front. Landrum, Pat, Conrad, Barrett, Salee. Pre-game, post-game radio host, Braves Radio Network. Braves already clinching the National League East Division title. Just awaiting to see who they're going to face in the playoffs. 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It's in full swing. 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
1: One of the voices you hear during the Braves broadcast right here on Jocks, Braves Radio Network. Barrett Salee joins us now on the Higginbotham Hotline. It is a celebratory week as the Braves clinch the National League East postseason bound. Three more games in Miami. What are you looking for over the weekend? Maybe just a couple of bats of some of the regulars. What is the schedule, Barrett, for the Braves as they wrap things up for the regular season?
2: Yeah, you know, I think, well, Sunday I'm pretty sure is just going to be throw everyone from the bench on the field and let them have some fun. I think for me, the biggest questions are, you know, have to do with the pitching staff. You know, what does Walt do today that impacts the rest of the weekend? It's going to be a bullpen game. It's going to be Ray Kerr most likely. But the fact that Martin Perez got hurt, I think, moved the bullpen up a day because you might need them later on next week. You need to have everybody as fresh as possible. And then on top of that, does J.R. Richey get used at all? Because I think the plan initially was for him to have a start in the final game of the season and then, you know, go back to the minors and not make the postseason roster. Now he's going to make the postseason roster. So, you know, what do you do Sunday? What does he look like? Can he pitch out of the pen? You know, all those questions. Is AJ Smith Shawver going to get another inning? Because I think at this point he's solidified on the roster and he's going to have to be, you know, a middle reliever. So just trying to figure out exactly, you know, how Walt plans to use this bullpen and get ready for game three, which is a little bit easier now that Robert Suarez is back. Obviously plan A is just to win game one and game two and not have to worry about it. But then also, you know, Austin Riley, we've said multiple times, and you know, it seems like it's probably been 10 times where, okay, this is when Austin comes back, right? He has two or three good games. He's back. This is going to be that guy. And it never happens. But he's played really well the last couple of games, two home runs, one of them opposite field, one of them 421 feet. That's a good sign. So if we're right about Austin being back this time, then that changes everything. And, you know, we talked about this on the podcast this morning. It's different if you're looking up at your average on the scoreboard and it says 221 during the regular season. Well, starting Tuesday, it's going to say 000 because they reset everything. And so if Austin can stay hot and then go into the postseason with a little bit more confidence, that would be huge for this team.
0: Barrett Salee, Braves Radio Network, joining us on three-man front in the Higginbotham Hotline. When the playoffs do get here, the playoff opponent is yet to be determined. We've still got games to be played. But if there was a preference, I know that naturally folks would say, oh, it's the Phillies, it's the Phillies. I'm wounded from past postseasons with these Phillies and catching fire at the wrong time if you're a Braves fan. Your thought?
2: Well, my ideal situation would be is to have the Phillies collapse and Arizona win two of three or sweep the Padres and we play Arizona and the Phillies don't make it, which would be absolutely hilarious. That's unlikely, but I honestly would rather play the Phillies because we know we can handle them. We've seen it this month, and those games being in Atlanta is a huge deal. So, you know, I'm scared to death of the Padres. I just am, for whatever reason, mostly because of Manny Machado turning into Babe Ruth every time we play them.
0: No doubt.
2: And then, you know, their bullpen being comparable to ours. I wouldn't say better, but certainly comparable. You know, that makes things difficult as well. So, you know, and the Cubs, I want no part of the Cubs. They're just, when they're on, and it's hard to beat them. So I would probably want the Phillies, but you know, if the Diamondbacks can catch some magic. This is the thing is, you know, the Padres and D-backs are playing each other. Both of those teams have a lot to play for. And if the Phillies continue to collapse, if the Phillies, you know, just can't get the job done, maybe Diamondbacks slide on in there, which would be, again, that would be awesome.
1: Retrospective, if you take a look back at the 162 games, I know you got three left, but let's just say 162, what's impressed you the most about how this team was able to overcome certain things and find themselves not only a winner of the NL East, but get to the playoffs after a disappointing 2025?
2: Well, what's impressed me most is Dubon. You know, I talked to him before the season, and he knew he was going to get, you know, a couple months as the de facto starting shortstop because Ha-Sung Kim was still recovering from the hand injury. And I remember him before the season. It was probably, I know, it might have been right after the season started, where, you know, he just flat out said, just give me a chance, I can play. Just give me a chance, I can play. And I looked at him, I was like, you're getting a chance for the next couple months. And he goes, I know I am. And turns out we saw what he can do. We've seen what he can do. And he's the most valuable player on this team. And without a doubt, with all the injuries they've gone through, with Dubon having to play everywhere, he's been the glue on the field and then off the field as well in the clubhouse. You know, that this team would not be what it is without Dubon in the clubhouse being himself. So that's the biggest thing. That's the biggest storyline to me. If you don't have Dubon on this roster, this team is not where it is at all.
0: Barrett, we look at the roster projections and what we're going to get. Starting pitching, I'm guessing Chris Sale is your game one, Mally yeah. game two, Perez game three?
2: Well, Perez is hurt now, so it's...
0: Well, Holmes?
2: Yeah, I think it's going to be... To me, it's going to be... it's going to be... Well, Sale's already lined up. Mally's already lined up. I think you're going to have... I think Grant will start, but you'll have Johnny Holstaff for game three if necessary. And I do think that Richie is important because I do think now he's going to start tomorrow instead of Sunday because he's going to be a part of this playoff roster. So do you go Richie as, you know, the second man out, the emergency guy, if Holmes struggles, but then keep him on the shelf and go, you know, bridge the gap with Dylan Dodd, then to Robert Suarez and Didier and the normal bullpen guys in game three. My guess would be that would be how it works out, is you don't want to use Richie at all. But if Grant struggles, he's your go-to guy right out of the gate. But if Grant goes five, then everything sets up well because you do have Didier who can go two, probably three if you ask him. Robert Suarez back, Rafael Iglesias. That's the biggest thing. For game three, really any of these games, if the Braves can get to the get through five with a starting pitcher, that's great. I mean, that's what the Braves are going to ask for from everybody not named Chris Sale. And maybe Mally, but I think it'd be fine if he goes five as well. So the bullpen's so good. You know, this team is built to withstand the loss of Perez. Not ideal, especially this late in the season, but you know, they can handle it.
1: In regards to a long postseason run, give us a player or two that might not have had the kind of season that they were hoping for, maybe the back of their baseball card, but someone that needs to potentially play above their weight, so to speak, that they did not was able to deliver during the regular season.
2: Yeah, it's Austin. It's all on Austin. He's batting seventh or eighth basically every game now. And if you're going to be successful in this year in this postseason, you got to get Drake Baldwin, Ronald Acuna Jr., Matt Olson, a fifth plate appearance. You just have to. And that's on Austin Riley more than anybody else. It obviously is going to be on whoever bats ninth, whether that's Sean Murphy or Kim or whoever. But Austin batting eighth or seventh, you just have to find a way to get on base, drive some runs in, but most importantly, just turn that lineup over to get it back to the top of the order. Austin all year has not been able to do that save for a couple of spurts here and there. But like I said, he's looking better now. And if this continues, if we're right about it this time, we've been wrong about it like 10 times this year, but if we're right about it just this once, then this roster is going to be unbelievable.
0: I watch as many games as you do. My vote for MVP right now would be Mauricio Dubon. My question would be long-term deal. Do we get that done before he hits the open market?
2: I would say no, just because he's going to have so much money thrown at him. I mean, he's going to have so much money thrown at him. I do know he loves it here. You know, he lives in Smyrna. He is out and about all the time during off days. You know, he's told many people that if he does stay, he's going to buy a house and all this stuff. So I know he loves it here. But also I know any person on the planet would love, you know, 3 years and $30 million,
0: yeah.
2: $35 million. So yeah, the Braves are going to go after him. I would say if I'm Dubon's agent, I would ask for 3 years. I think the Braves would probably go two with a club option for three as a starting point, but getting a third year is, I would say Dubon's going to get that from somebody, probably multiple teams. So it'll be on the Braves. You know, I think, and like I said, he loves it here. I know he does. He's told me, you know, so hopefully the success and the experience here for 1 year, will keep him around.
0: Man, he's been so good. It seems like such a good guy and a good teammate guy, yeah, to have around.
2: Sure.
0: Barrett Salee, Braves pre, post game, in game. You can find him there on the Braves Radio Network. You can find him here for the rest of the season, hopefully through the World Series and another world title. Right, Barrett?
2: That's right. You know, it's crazy. I was telling my wife, I was like, my season could end Wednesday or after Halloween or anywhere in between.
0: It's crazy. Don't count on me for anything, is what you're saying.
2: Right, right. Yeah, it's like she's trying to make plans. Like, what are we going to do for fall break? I'm like, I have no idea. Like, you figure that out. I'll figure it out. I'll come along for the ride if I need to. So,
0: well, Barrett, yeah, all the best. It'll be fun keeping up with the Rays and the Phillies. The Phillies in a must win and how that all shakes out. And we'll find out who the Braves are going to be playing.
2: That, absolutely. Hopefully we get to talk next week after a two-game series. And get a little time off for leading up to the NLDS. That would be the most beneficial thing.
0: Sounds good, Barrett. Barrett Salee, Braves Radio Network. We appreciate you, brother. Thanks for taking time. Have a good weekend. We'll talk to you next Friday.
2: All right. Thanks, y'all, too.
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0: On this Football Friday, a lot of your reactions. 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It's about you. 205-834-9450. The big slate of games. Getting those thoughts we'll discuss as we continue on Jocks.
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1: Well, it's going to be an early morning on Rocky Top tomorrow. I just saw a list and the timing for the fans to be able to get inside the perimeter. Take a listen to this. Now, this is Eastern time. The game kicks off at noon Eastern. At 8 a.m., the security perimeter will open. At 9 a.m., the actual gates inside Neyland Stadium will open. They are now offering half-price concessions, including alcohol.
15: Oh, no.
1: Beginning at 9 a.m. Oh. Eastern time.
16: You got to start way before that.
17: Oh.
1: Half-price concessions and alcohol at 9 a.m.
16: That's awesome.
1: Vol walk at 9:45, band march at 10:10, kickoff at noon. They will be primed and ready.
16: Oh, yeah. That's going to be awesome.
17: Man.
16: Sign me up for that.
17: The debauchery. The cleanup crews. How many power washers? That's a lot. We were there for the early game last year, UAB. We traveled up there. I think our kick, though, was it was 12:30 local time. But it was packed out to start the game. About halftime, it got a little warm and people started leaving.
1: A good Vol fan that I know, Scott, just texted me and he said, hell yeah, you can't drink all day if you don't start in the morning.
16: Yeah, I mean, if you got an 11, I mean, there'll be plenty of people starting around 6 or 7, not 9.
17: Yes.
1: Or do you even go to bed tonight?
17: Oh, that's a
16: That's a tough one. Whoa. I could have done that in college. I couldn't do that.
17: Well,
16: now,
17: you do it in college, but it's like, why did I do that?
16: Yeah.
17: It ruins. Well, if you have to take the power nap, and if you're fortunate enough to wake up before the band party, it's fine.
16: Well, I was about to say, with an 11 a.m. kick, or I guess 12 there, you get done at 3. You go home, you crash about 3:30 until 7, boot, rally, pregame, you're back.
17: The problem is when you rally and you wake up and it's 12:45 a.m. and they're about to do last call everywhere and everybody's going in and you're ready to go and start your second charge.
16: Yeah.
1: So I'm trying to remember the last time Tennessee got in trouble. Was that the $500,000 fine?
17: I think it was. Yeah. Was that the one where the guy had the, you know what, eating grin in the cigar? He's chewing on the cigar in the social media post. Was that the president?
1: Yeah, he was the president.
16: So you're asking if they do it tomorrow,
1: if they do it tomorrow, then it'll be $1 million, if not more. And then do they tear the goalpost down and they throw it in the Tennessee River?
17: Got to.
16: See, but do you do that? Because then it takes away from when you did that against Alabama a couple years ago.
1: Well, Alabama was not the unanimous number one team in America.
16: No, they were not, but I'm just saying from the Tennessee point of view of the rivalry and getting that thing back on track.
17: We're talking about the University of Texas here. This ain't Alabama.
16: Yeah, but I'm like, you're Tennessee. You should have more pride than that. Do you really want to be that team now?
1: I mean,
16: every time we beat somebody good.
17: Welcome to the SEC. Welcome to Rocky Top.
1: I mean, this is the Battle of the Orange. This is the Battle of the UT. Tennessee was nicknamed the Volunteers because of the volunteers they sent to the state of Texas so they could win their independence.
17: Means a little bit more.
16: I personally enjoy rooting for a school that doesn't storm the field for anything.
1: Like Ole Miss did last week.
17: There's a lot of bad schools with bad traditions that never get to storm the field.
16: I thought the fact that Ole Miss, the fact they didn't storm the field, that killed Lane Kiffin more than anything last week. And kudos to... I don't know if that was how they coordinated that, but that was fantastic. That was very well done by Ole Miss.
17: Don't give him the satisfaction.
16: No.
17: Ole Miss fans knew that's exactly what he wanted.
16: It's just another game.
17: Hey, that or they were all too drunk to get over the wall.
16: Well, if that was the case, then that's fine.
17: That might be an option.
16: It worked in your favor.
17: I know that was an option. That was absolutely the case for some of them.
1: So, if you're going to Rocky Top tomorrow, 9 a.m., half off concessions, including alcohol.
17: Not only do we have correspondents around the SEC, we have so many great listeners who listen around the SEC. This one rolling in on the text line, 205-834-9450. Ryan is up in Tennessee. Ryan is a big Kentucky fan. Congratulations. Ryan, I know that was not you that we read about at the urinal. But I hope your Kentucky brother is doing well. Ryan chimes in and says, Tennessee fans have been spotted in the vicinity of Neyland Stadium this morning, chugging cold beers in an untraditional fashion. Sources say they're pulling out all the stops for the early kick tomorrow. Could be an all-timer in Knoxville. Go Cats. Cat emoji. Thank you, Ryan. I know Darren really excited about the game. Landrum, totally agree with you guys on Tennessee, Texas. I don't trust Sark either. Nuts, it's been 41 years since Tennessee beat an AP number one Auburn back in 1985. This game is ugly. I wouldn't bet it with your money and blame the bust on Conrad. Thank you, sir. Do I still need to text Barrett saying there are issues with the Braves third baseman? Question mark. This is our Austin Riley friend. He's still at 195, but with three games to go, I think there's more than enough for him to get 200 strikeouts, like Chris Sale, who struck out 200 in the season for the ninth time.
1: I got a feeling they're not going to give Riley the opportunity to do that.
17: Nah.
16: No, that's pretty funny, though.
17: It is. Giancarlo Stanton, has he ever struck out 200 times in the season?
16: Probably
17: first
16: every,
17: half.
16: No, because season? He's not healthy enough to get to 200 strikeouts in the season.
17: Jimmy says, booze at 9 a.m. Let's go. Been all around the world. What's the over under on DUIs around Neyland tomorrow? Been all around the world. I don't know around Neyland. I do know this, if you've ever been around Neyland. It's not flat.
1: Hence the name Rocky Top.
17: Some of that alcohol can be walked off when you're pulling one of those hills. Depending on how much you've had. Please be responsible. don't be that guy or that gal that we're talking about on Monday and the worst thing I've seen. don't. Just don't do it. Dylan from Jasper, I want to say congratulations to Pat Smith for being inducted into the Black Hats. Welcome to the family, my Black Hat brother.
1: Thank you very much. I appreciate that. There was a vote last night, and I was awarded that honor, so I appreciate that very much.
16: And that honor is?
1: A member of the Black Hat.
16: Which is?
1: You don't listen to Feinbaum?
16: Oh, that Black Hat.
17: Somebody chiming in. I'll take Navy, whatever amount of points y'all want to put on it. I'm going to the game. I hope I get beat up and peed on.
1: Goodness gracious.
16: Okay.
17: I have no idea what game they're going to.
16: Oh, if
17: that was
16: not,
17: just a random.
16: It's not a Texas A&M or Kentucky fan.
17: No. Oh.
16: Some tells me in the SEC you could arrange that.
17: This one rolls in. We boozed at Social Taco at 11, LOL. Well, some of you do. It's our own little Tuesday tailgate. We have them. Join us next Tuesday at Social Taco in the Square. Now Darren, Ryan's buddy, the Tennessee fan and the Kentucky fan. They work together. They listen to the show, but apparently they're in different parts of the building. And Darren is asking what type of chugging is Ryan talking about. Sometimes they do things different up there. You'd have to ask my esteemed colleague here, Pat Smith. He did a parody one time.
1: Yes, I did.
17: Are y'all surprised the Auburn-Vandy line is at 9.5? A little bit?
1: Yeah, they're trying to get the public to load up on Vandy. What Vegas is trying to do. Just don't take the bait.
17: Right now, if you ask me, I tell you, I think there's a touchdown separation. Auburn being a touchdown better at home versus this particular Vanderbilt team. But look, who knows?
16: Yeah, if it was like 6.5 Auburn, everybody'd be on Auburn. They know what they're doing.
17: The half price beer at Neyland will still be $15.
1: Yeah.
17: This one rolling in. I'm also going to the game looking for someone to beat up and pee on if you know someone. So we need to get our listeners together.
16: You guys are weird with your fetishes.
1: Hey, I'm going to send you my friend Scott's number and let them text Scott.
17: Yeah. Yeah. Now a lot of Tennessee strays coming in. With what we've seen through 3 weeks of the season, which running back would you rather have? E.J. Crowell or Hollywood Smothers?
1: Well.
16: The one that's going to play this weekend. That's not Hollywood Smothers, by the way.
17: Alabama and Auburn both win. Neither covers the line. Prediction rolls in.
16: I don't think that's a crazy prediction at all.
17: And then Mark says Auburn is going to run the urine out of the football. Take Auburn to cover over Vanderbilt.
1: All right. 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

1234, three-man front here on this Friday. 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
1: I was going to take some DayQuil, and then boom, NyQuil became the answer. 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
4: Rodak, who went to college there in the wonderful state of Rhode Island. Good afternoon, Mike. Hope you're well.
5: Yeah, doing well. That was interesting. I saw that come out. It was kind of reported before it was announced, maybe a month ago, you know, after the news about the Stallions. And I don't know how they'll work up there. I used to go to Pawtucket Red Sox games when I was a kid. You know, they were the AAA team, you know, for the Red Sox in Pawtucket, Rhode Island, right outside of Providence. And then that stadium got old and they knocked it down and they moved the team to Worcester and they have a beautiful new stadium. But I don't know about minor league football there. It's just...
6: How would you describe Pawtucket? We drove by it. We were up there, but just seemed like a... would blue-collar town be a good way to describe it?
5: Yeah, it's kind of an offshoot of Providence. Like a midfield or a fair field, you know, as okay. Birmingham,
6: yeah.
5: I think is probably accurate. Obviously, it's like old mill towns and old mill feeling to it, but... Yeah, football, you know, anything that's not NFL football in New England does not do very well. I mean, you can listen to talk radio, sports talk radio in Boston all day today. I don't think there will be a single minute of college football talk. And so it's tough to kind of get on the radar if you're not, you know, one of the major sports up there.
4: Well, I mean, that's good news for Bill O'Brien because he doesn't have to listen to the people talk about how bad his football program is.
6: That's bad news for the people of Pawtucket because you've got an owner that is going to let you hear about it every time you don't show up. Sorry, I digress.
5: That is true. That is true.
4: All right, let's talk about South Carolina and Alabama. Before we talk about the Gamecocks and the Tide, I want to go back to last week. Another slow start for the Alabama offense, as you were sitting there and watching it unfold, was there anything in particular that kind of jumped out at you why Alabama was not able to get the offense rolling, at least in the first quarter, as opposed to midway through the second?
5: Yeah, you know, it was those first two drives. And, you know, Ryan Grubb and Kalen DeBoer both said this week that they felt like they were really close. You know, what close exactly means, I don't know. I think negative runs are an issue for them right now. I think overall the running game has been better than last year so far. But there's actually been more negative runs, and that's what happened on, you know, that first drive of the game was EJ Carroll getting stopped for, you know, a loss of yards, and, you know, maybe you can question the play call or whatever, but they didn't execute the play and it got stopped in the backfield. And that's, I think, the one of 14 negative runs that they've had so far this year. Which is double what they had, you know, at this point last year. So that's part of it. I think Keelan Russell was just a little bit off. You know, he saw, and you know, maybe different explanations for that Lotsier Brooks play early on, but it seemed like the ball came in high. Brooks had to go up for it. Therefore, he couldn't turn and run real quick. And then he got stopped short of the chains. And that's kind of what caused that drive to fail. So, you know, different reasons, different things, but, yeah, I think part of it's on Keelan, part of it's on the offensive line, part of it's on Grubb. I don't know if it's a singular thing that they're doing wrong early in games, but it's certainly two games in a row now that hasn't been great, or even three.
6: Mike, on the defensive side of the ball, you have Florida State that was able to have success and tap into some things, especially there early. With what you saw, the injuries, the availability report we've already seen from Tuscaloosa, how could that be problematic with the defensive side based on what you've seen in this particular matchup we're going to see on Saturday?
5: Yeah, I don't know if it's the worst game to not have these guys, just because I don't think South Carolina runs the ball all that well. And their numbers have feel like they've been a little bit better this year than what they were last year. But in general, that's just not, I don't think that's the number one thing you're worried about, and it hasn't been the issue. So, look, I think when you're missing Umazulu and you're missing Justin Hill, like, those are two guys who are going to be in there on the edge on the line of scrimmage. And I know people kind of look at Xavier Griffin as a freshman and say, oh, this is an opportunity for him to play.

0: more. And I think, yes, maybe there's a chance you can kind of put him out on the edge, have him rush the passer a little bit, but he's 228 pounds. And you're talking about guys who are 20, 30, 40 pounds bigger than him that you're trying to replace. And so really on the depth chart, the next guys up are Jamarion Latham, who's been around forever, seventh year guy, 273 pounds, and Fatu Toa Henry, who is a fifth year guy, former JUCO defensive end, who's 272 pounds. Again, Xavier Griffin, 228 pounds. So there's a 50-pound difference that I think, people are missing there. And if I'm expecting guys to play more, it's probably Latham and Henry, because you need to be out there and have some sturdy bodies on the edge. But the Kendall Briles offense, I think they're right around 80% of plays that they're doing with three receivers. They don't run the ball great. And so maybe you can get by with going a little bit lighter and not needing those big bodies all the time. So if this was Georgia and you're missing those guys, it might be a little bit different story. And we'll have to see how long these guys are out. I mean, the announcement from Alabama on Justin Hill was multiple weeks, a few weeks. And it was TBD on Umuzulu with turf toe. So, you have Georgia coming up in 2 weeks, and we'll have to see kind of what their availability is. But yeah, I think you can get by with some lighter bodies in this game, but I still think you're playing Latham and Henry more because of these injuries than you would be playing Xavier Griffin more.
1: All right, so you mentioned it a little bit earlier. You had a fascinating article at Bama247 in which you kind of looked at some statistical trends, and you just mentioned, the negative runs. The running game is performing better statistically, but they've had more negative running plays so far this early in the season as opposed to last year. Give us some other stats that kind of jumped out at you as you were compiling this article in regards to some of the statistical trends that you're already seeing with this year's team.
0: Yeah, I mean, offensively, with the running game, I think it's been better. The first half has not been better. First half running is not great. It's around 3.5 yards a carry. It's towards the bottom of the country. It's really been the second half where Alabama's gotten a lot better within these games, and that's where they're, much higher, nationally. Passing wise, as of right now, the four passing touchdowns that they've had through three games is actually the fewest that they've had since 2011. And so you have he's not a freshman, he's a sophomore quarterback in Keelan Russell, who's new to the starting role. You're probably expecting, that to some degree. But I do think with the talent that they have at receiver, with the capability they have there, I think over the course of the season, you want to see, kind of the usage and the impact of Ryan Coleman-Williams, of Lotsia Brooks, of other guys kind of increase over time. But it is good, on the flip side, if they've been able to run the ball better and have more rushing touchdowns. Defensively, the most sacks that they've had through three games in 10 years, going back to 2016, is their 10 sacks right now. But a lot of the other defensive stats are actually pretty surprising, and they're very low, ranked in the country in terms of opposing quarterback passing efficiency. We've seen, obviously, Ashton Daniels throw against them. They're 128th in the country in red zone defense. In fact, if you go back to, I think, the last four games of last year, it's like 15 of 18 drives that opponents have gotten into the red zone against Alabama, they've scored touchdowns. So that's not great. And, the big plays too. I didn't even mention that in the article, but I think it's 14 plays of 20 or more yards so far this season that they've allowed. And they had 14 in the final four games of last year too. So we thought the secondary was a strength. Statistically, it's not been that right now for Alabama. Their front seven, I would say, has been performing better overall. And it's interesting to see where that will lead, through the rest of the season. Because again, I don't know if it's an isolated incident for this Florida State game. We saw it at different points in time last year, especially late in the season, especially the Indiana game, first half of the Oklahoma game, parts of the Auburn game. Like, there was big plays allowed by this defense. And you have some better offenses coming on the schedule too for Alabama.
2: And that kind of leads me into what you've seen from Alabama. Now we got a little bit more, and we'll learn more by the week. But you look at the rest of the schedules, teams on that schedule, Mike, for Alabama, and how the SEC has fared so far from top to bottom. Is your assessment, preseason assessment of maybe where Alabama would finish, has that changed at all, ahead of schedule, behind schedule?
0: I think it's right about, where I would expect. With the way they've played, I think I expected them to go 3-0. I think I predicted they'd start 5-0, and I think I'd still lean that way. But within those games, I think everybody has seen kind of the ups and downs and questions and good things and bad things that have come from, you know, what they've gotten to so far. And, you know, part of it's just the schedule that they've played. You don't really choose, you know, who your opponents are in the SEC or when you play them. And so Kentucky and South Carolina to start is not the hardest schedule. And, you know, Ole Miss has had to play LSU, and other teams have had to play some tough conference games, Kentucky at A&M. And it's just kind of how the schedule shakes out from a timing standpoint. So I don't know if I would really adjust anything right now. I don't know if I would bury a team like A&M. I don't know if I would bury a team like LSU. Like, things just, it depends on when you play certain teams. And Alabama is going to have its tougher games coming up. You know, granted, right now it's five straight ranked opponents that they'll play after this. If A&M loses this weekend, I don't think A&M is going to be ranked. And they may not be ranked again when Alabama plays them. So, you know, there's that, but it's still pretty five tough games, whether they're, you know, fully ranked or not, that are ahead of them. And I think right now, like from a betting standpoint, it's still 8.5 wins is the over-under for Alabama. So that has not changed since the offseason.
1: I wanted to ask you, two pieces of Alabama's offense is expected to be back this weekend, and that is A.K. Deere and Noah Rogers. I know DeBoer mentioned Noah the other day during his press conference. It's going to take some time, obviously, for him to try to break into the starting lineup, because obviously he's got work to do and there's people that have performed and they're ahead of him on the depth chart. But what is the realistic expectation, Mike, in your opinion, for both A.K. Deere and Noah Rogers moving forward?
0: I think it can be a few snaps, and if it works out well, maybe you can increase that. But I'm not expecting a huge workload for either. And, you know, Kalen DeBoer kind of hinted at that on Monday when he said there's players already there that are playing well. And, you know, it's just because you don't play a lot of snaps doesn't mean you can't have an impact. I mean, just look at Sadarian Morgan, who had one snap and one touchdown against Florida State last weekend at receiver. You know, E.J. Carell, I think, only played 11 snaps at running back, had a touchdown, and his snaps overall have not been super high, you know, so far this season, but he has at least three touchdowns so far. So, you know, you can still play a small amount and do things with that amount of playing time, but I don't think it's going to be a lot of snaps for either one of them. And it was looking that way for Deere, you know, back in August before he got hurt. I would have said he's one of your top three backs. Right now, I think you still run with Hill and Crowell and Brown. And you, even then, it's actually Brown ahead of Crowell in terms of snaps. And then, you know, receiver, they haven't played a ton of multi-receiver sets. That's actually an interesting part of what Alabama has done so far this year. They're at 46% of two tight end plays, which is a lot higher than it was last year and was higher than what they did at Washington as well. So they really like to get those big bodies out there, you know, blocking at tight end in the running game, but that means you have one less receiver on the field. And if you have one less receiver on the field more often, that means there's fewer snaps for Noah Rogers, you know, to potentially get on the field. So I still think it's Ryan Coleman-Williams, Rico Scott, Lazier Brooks as your top three. And if you can get Rogers in there, if you can get Derek Meadows in there, if you can get Morgan in there, it's probably going to be a small amount here or there.
2: Well, it should be a lot more comfortable inside of Bryant Denny for this one, and hopefully no weather delays, and everybody can go and watch a fast-paced Alabama win, and all will be right, and nobody boos.
0: I'll be home by 2 a.m. Can't wait.
2: All right. Mike, we always appreciate the time. Thank you. And get that grass ready for winter.
1: Yes.
2: It'll be here before you know it.
1: Winterize.
0: I'm about to go fertilize it right now. So
1: okay.
0: Here we go.
1: Good man.
2: All right. We'll talk to you later. Mike Rodak covers the Alabama Crimson Tide. He is a part of Bama 247 at Mike Rodak. They're on X, joining us on the Higginbotham Hotline. 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

0: 12:54 here on Jocks. If you missed any of our interviews from earlier today, Wimp Sanderson gave us his blue plate. Barrett Slee talking some Braves baseball. You just heard Mike Rodak from Bama 247 as we're previewing Alabama and South Carolina. Coming up next hour, we'll talk some high school football. Kyle Parmalee from Starnes Media will join the program. It's a limited schedule around the state of Alabama. A lot of teams use this week as a bye week before they get ready for the second half of the season, but they still are some interesting matchups around the Birmingham metropolitan area that we'll talk to Kyle about.
1: Could not have worked out better for me and you.
0: Yeah.
1: Because our teams, they have open weeks that we typically call. We'll be doing UAB Navy tonight, but yep, plenty of high school action to talk about. As Pat mentioned, Kyle Parmalee joins us next to tell us where he's going to be. We start looking ahead towards the playoffs. Some of these regions won't take them long to get decided. Three-man front as we roll on. Kyle's next on Jocks.
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5: Landrum Roberts, Pat Smith, Conrad Van Order. 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

0: 1 o'clock, three-man front here on this Football Friday. Landrum, Pat, Conrad. Thanks for joining us. Plenty of college football discussion leading into the weekend. We got games coming up tonight. Sarch Protective Stadium, 6 o'clock, UAB hosting Navy. The Midshipmen with the early open week last week after falling on the road in week two to Florida Atlantic. Meanwhile, UAB trying to bounce back after a close loss to Louisiana on the road. 6 o'clock, and we'll be on the Blazer Sports Network. Myself, Pat Smith, voice of the Blazers, David Crane, but if you can be there, it's a salute to service game. We honor our nation's military appropriately enough with the United States Naval Academy rolling in. And last check, Pat, just for knowledge purposes, Navy around a 7-point favorite.
1: 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So that is going to be pretty awesome.
0: Yep, Kyle Parmley, he's really awesome. 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
1: Kyle Parmley joins us now on the Higginbotham Hotline. Kyle, good afternoon. And we've already mentioned the fact that a lot of teams are taking the opportunity to have that open week this week before the second half of the season begins. But the Hoover Bucks, a team that needed a win, got one last week, and now they're hosting Knoxville Catholic. I'll be honest, I don't know a lot about Knoxville Catholic, but this one should be an interesting one at the Hoover Met.
3: Yeah, good to be with you guys again. Like you mentioned, I mean, there's a lot of teams taking that midweek, that mid-year, you know, non-region week. They take that off this week, and but yeah, Hoover will have an out-of-state game tonight. Kind of like you, I was flicking around and see what I could figure out about this Knoxville Catholic team, and it certainly doesn't look like Hoover's welcoming in. You know, like they've had IMG come up in the past, or, I mean, you think of some of the other big time teams in Tennessee, like Montgomery Bell or the Baylor School. Like, I don't think this is anything like that. Knoxville Catholic seems to be a pretty solid program in their division up there in Tennessee. So just based on my hunch and what I can see, it seems like they're pretty solid within their division. But you know, that shouldn't be anything that scares Hoover, who, you know, expects to be among the best of the best, at least in Alabama. So, but you did mention the Hoover Bucks really needed a win last week, and they went out and really took care of business, putting up 59 points in a big win over Oak Mountain. They definitely needed that. They're in the win column in the region, and they better take care of business tonight and hope they get out of things healthy, because the schedule for the Bucks over the next few weeks is I mean, it's about as daunting as it can get. I mean, you got Thompson coming in next week, Vestavia Hills the week after that, and Spain Park the week after that. So it certainly does not let up or get easy for Hoover by any stretch of the imagination.
0: Yeah, fun times. Don't look now. Another big game coming up tonight, Kyle. Lions Pride Stadium, Briarwood. They're 5-0 taking on Montgomery Catholic, who has certainly been in the state championship conversation the last couple of seasons. The Knights roll in at 4-1. Tell us about this one.
3: Yeah, this will be interesting. You know, we've talked a little bit about how Briarwood has not really had much competition in their region. And so they took the opportunity to schedule Montgomery Catholic, who's in the opposite region in that, you know, private school class AA. So this will be a really good kind of litmus test, you know, not only for these two teams, but I think it'll show, you know, a lot of the top teams in both regions kind of where they stand, because you're going to get two of the better teams in each region. And I mean, it's hard to compare, you know, common opponents and scores and all that, but I do think two of the best teams playing each other in opposite regions, I do think that will kind of give a broader context to how good both of these teams are and the regions as a whole are. I kind of give the edge to Briarwood here. This Montgomery Catholic team, you know, when Kirk Johnson won back-to-back state championships there, I don't know that all the talent hung around at Montgomery Catholic once he took off for greener pastures. But yeah, this is kind of like their third coach in 3 years, but it does seem to be going pretty well this year. Like you mentioned, 4-1, and I don't think this is certainly not a Catholic team that is anywhere near where they were a couple of years ago. But in this private school classification in AA, I do think they're one of the best teams. They're ranked number three right now. So, yes, top three matchup at Lions Pride Stadium tonight. If you're looking for something a little bit off your normal 6A Region 3 path, this will be a good one to check out because Briarwood's, they've been rolling and not had any trouble the last few weeks.
1: Let's go to Mountain Brook, where the Mountain Brook Spartans will be hosting Oxford. Oxford coming off a tough loss last week to Clay Chauvel. Meanwhile, Mountain Brook beat Chilton County. Talk a little bit about this one, because a rare home game so far in the early part of the season for Conrad Van Order and the Mountain Brook Spartans.
3: I mean, seriously, sixth game of the year, and it's only the second time that Conrad's actually had to get off the couch on a Friday night and go work the Spartan Stadium microphone and bring the crowd into a frenzy. So it is kind of nice to see this game, because this is one of those, yeah, I feel like a lot of times we have a hard time getting quality out of region matchups, but this is one of them. I mean, you mentioned Oxford, like they've looked really good so far this year, up until last week when Clay Chauvel really kind of had their way. But I think Clay Chauvel, they'll do that to a lot of teams, you know, not only they have the past several years, but as well this year too. They're still really, really good. So it's hard to glean too much from that. But Oxford started out 4-0, looked really good, and they're catching a Mountain Brook team that is not short on confidence right now. The Spartans are playing as good as they have all year. Their last two weeks against Helena and Chilton County have been about as convincing as they can be. The defense is playing great, and the offense has really found something with that tried and true running game. And you guys know it, when Chris Yeager gets his offensive line moving the way he wants to, and they run the football downhill, they're a hard team to stop. So I do like what I see from this Mountain Brook team. They've set themselves up really well in terms of, you know, feeling pretty good about a playoff berth. I think one of their biggest region games will come next week when they welcome Ramsey to town. So Mountain Brook is in a really good spot right now. This Oxford team coming in will be a good challenge for them. So either way, I mean, as long as this is a good ball game and nobody, you know, Oxford doesn't come in and win by three touchdowns, which I wouldn't expect. As long as that doesn't happen, I think the Spartans will feel pretty good about heading into the back half of region play and potentially getting a top two seed in the region.
0: I want to remind our friends at Mountain Brook that Crafts, who brings you this segment with Kyle each and every Friday, they've got their homecoming and post-game hours available to you, and including all of you from Mountain Brook. Doesn't matter the graduation year, 20% discount for those in their school athletic uniforms, whether it's football players, cheerleaders, band members, other varsity sports athletes. Graduation year does not matter. Fellas, wear your Letterman's jacket in there after the game. 8 to 11, 20% off the post-game menu in the fourth quarter finish with a frozen. They got specials on their frozens as well. Crafts, Highway 280 in Mountain Brook. Other games, we had up the limited slate, but there's some other games around the area. I know that there's a big one going on in Helena as they take on Pleasant Grove.
3: Yeah, this is a Helena team that is, man, when I saw them a couple weeks ago and Mountain Brook beat them 37 to nothing, I left that game going, I know Helena is not 37 to nothing. And I don't believe that to be the case at all. But I mean, facing Mountain Brook and Homewood in back-to-back weeks is just not gonna bode well for many folks. But yeah, this Pleasant Grove team, you know, we know how good they were in those years under Daryl LeBeau. And, you know, now that, you know, he's moved on and, you know, they've got Coach Fuqua in there now. This Pleasant Grove team is still really good. So, you know, their only loss right now is a 1-point loss to Aniana at the start of the year. So another week, Helena seems to have their hands full. You know, it's tough when you get in these stretches of, you know, you're not playing your best football and then you stack quality opponents right on top of each other. But yeah, I mean, we got a limited slate tonight. I will tell you one other game that is a little bit out of the ordinary, especially some of the Birmingham area folks. Saraland is actually coming up to Pell City to play tonight.
1: Interesting.
3: So, you know, Saraland's
1: a long drive.
3: No kidding. So when you talk about class 5A and you know, some of the top teams there, Saraland is certainly still one of those top teams, and you don't have to drive all the way to the beach to see them tonight. They'll be playing at Pell City, and a Pell City team that is, you know, despite all the circumstances this year, has competed pretty well. They had a really tough loss last week, so. I think that's a great opportunity. If your team's off tonight and Pell City's not too far of a drive, I think that is a a great opportunity to check out Saraland.
0: Yeah, whatever you're doing tonight after the game, 8 to 11 Crafts, Highway 280 in Mountain Brook. They got the menu for you, the discounted menu. Wear your school gear, doesn't matter graduation year. Supporting high school athletics, love it. Whether you're Mountain Brook, Vestavia, Homewood, all the schools. Come on, they got plenty of food. Kyle Parmley, we'll see you tonight at Protective Stadium, I'm guessing.
3: Yes, I'll be at Protective Stadium tonight. The Blazers, fingers crossed for a good one tonight. I know it'll be tough against that that Navy attack, but we've seen it before, so
0: that's right.
3: Fingers crossed.
0: Hey, Kyle, we always appreciate the time. Thank you so much.
3: Thanks, guys. See y'all soon.
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0: Well, wouldn't you know it, another scandal coming out of our friends from the Big Ten. We'll tell you who it was, what they did next on Three Man Front.
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0: 117, three-man front here on this Football Friday. Afternoon football, Army taking on Temple out of the American. 3 o'clock, they're from Philly. Howard and Rutgers. Rutgers still has a program. Maybe they'll beat Howard. Rutgers is a 42.5-point favorite.
1: Wow.
0: Howard, well, they're FCS, so that makes
2: 42?
0: Sense. Yeah. 42.
2: Do we think Rutgers will score 42 points?
0: I'll question it. I would stay away
3: from
0: that
3: game.
0: They
3: almost did last week against USC.
0: That's my official non-betting advice.
3: Howard might have a better defense than USC, though. You never know.
0: Maybe so. Northwestern takes on number 5, Indiana, Memorial Stadium. Get that one. 7 o'clock on Fox. IU, a 20.5-point favorite. 20.5-point favorite. Clemson at Cal.
2: That's late night, isn't it?
0: Whoa, Doobie Hill. They'll be burning them tonight. Clemson is a 1.5-point favorite. I hate that. And then tonight, Protective Stadium, a game you can hear me and Pat being part of, as well as the voice of the Blazers, David Crane. Navy taking on UAB. Looking at it here, Navy a 6.5-point favorite, according to the latest.
2: Okay.
0: They're from Protective. The salute
2: to Conrad's been firing in the other room. It's lowering that point spread.
0: Yes. Why does it feel like we get creepy, eerie stories? I know we get them everywhere, all over the world. We live in a fallen world. But why does it seem like they always come from the Big Ten?
2: Like the Big Ten footprint or like actually from a Big Ten school?
0: Actually from a Big Ten school.
2: Oh.
0: Remember we had Penn State, the cocaine ring?
2: Oh, I thought you were going back
0: No. Let's not do that. We're not getting into all of that, those horrible atrocities that happened, all the creepy horrible team doctors we've had at all of these universities. Just a lot of creepos.
2: Yep.
0: That brings us to this point in the show where I have noticed something. I'm going to bring it up to the group, see what you guys think. This is the worst thing that I've seen.
4: This is the worst thing I've seen.
5: Been in quarantine and like I need to get out and party. Woo! What's better than beach and a few drinks and Jeeps? Man, get any better than that? Law enforcement's definitely made their visibility and made people chill out and not be as crazy. The cops are doing their job as long as they don't be mean to people who are actually being innocent. Then I'm all gravy, baby.
0: We don't need no stinking badgers. Wisconsin, Madison. Fine place, I hear. I've been to Wisconsin, never been to Madison. Milwaukee and Green Bay. This one rolling out of Madison, though. 30 partially clothed teen boys.
2: What?
3: He would have.
0: Were found smeared in condiments and huddled in a sweltering, filthy basement.
3: Right,
2: Hold on. Read that sentence one more time.
0: 30 partially clothed teen boys smeared in condiments and huddled in a sweltering, filthy basement were found by police. This was at an unrecognized University of Wisconsin fraternity.
3: Okay, yeah, I was about to say, this has hazing written all over it. All right.
0: Alpha Epsilon Pi. The badger walk?
3: Yeah, I just didn't know if that was their take on it up there.
0: I don't know.
2: Not the elephant walk.
3: Yeah, correct, the badger walk.
2: Yeah.
0: The Rogue Presidents, President Braden Klein and Vice President Samuel Vane, both 20 years old, they were arrested this week for misdemeanor hazing and misdemeanor disorderly conduct after police discovered the troubling scene while acting on an anonymous tip. You think it was one of the guys who decided he didn't want to be a part of the pledge class anymore?
2: Yeah.
0: I'm guessing.
2: He sent an SOS text to his mom and dad.
0: Yeah, look at this. That looks like one of the buildings you've seen in a House of Horrors.
2: Yeah.
0: No, right? You could totally see horrible things going on inside of this building.
2: Yeah, that does not look very pleasant at all.
0: The Alpha Epsilon Pi fraternity house in Madison. Police were called there 8:20 on Wednesday. They found the men, some of whom had visible injuries consistent with being physically assaulted, covered in food, condiments, and other liquids. According to the report, the room was muggy and overheated because the thermostat had been set to a sweltering 81 degrees. There's some people out there going, wow, that's comfortable. That's where I keep my house. I might know those people. Everyone inside of the building was escorted out by police, and the pledges, the vast majority of whom were 18 years old, were checked for incapacitation and injuries. Police described the fraternity as unrecognized and unaccredited, and it was terminated by the University of Wisconsin more than a decade ago.
2: Oh, okay.
0: So rogue fraternity is still doing stuff.
2: Man.
0: We've known of fraternities operating.
2: Sure.
0: Just gray. Because you're not recognized by the IFC.
2: Or your national fraternity.
0: No.
2: What's the big deal?
0: You put those Greek letters on the front of the house, get a keg of beer and a band, and you know what? You're in business. You're a frat. Business.
2: Yeah.
0: Thought I'd share that. Go ahead. If you had to have one condiment smeared on you.
3: Ooh. That's maybe barbecue sauce.
0: Why?
3: It just what?
0: It's not a big I'm not a big sugary. It's gonna be really sticky.
3: Yeah, it is, but I'm not a mustard guy, I'm not a mayo guy. Ketchup's okay. Actually, maybe ketchup. Ketchup would be easier to get off of you. But barbecue sauce, you know, you might find some later and be like, oh, yeah. Like a little treat for later. I was just going to say that.
0: Treat for later.
3: Yeah.
0: You...
3: I've heard of a lot worse stories than that as far as hazing goes. So I'm like, I mean, that's not good, but it could be a lot worse.
0: Yeah. I don't know if the statute of limitations has run out, but. Yeah, that's not the worst I've ever seen.
3: Yeah, I saw Cheerios and bleach one time.
0: Hmm?
3: That's not a good one.
0: Bleaching? Well, of the Cheerios?
3: Sure, we'll call it that.
0: That's what you guys called it? Weirdos. Bleach and Cheerios? Oh, no!
3: Yeah, yeah!
0: That'll kill somebody!
3: Correct!
0: Why? Who's doing that? Somebody's got to step in.
3: Just, you know, rumors.
0: Did people die?
3: No, nobody actually did it. I think
0: no sense of taste. I can tell you that they can't smell anymore.
3: No,
0: they don't have COVID though.
3: I mean, people were eating laundry detergent at one point. Remember that?
0: Oh, the strange
3: the pods.
0: No, the strangest I ever saw with the fixation was a lady who was addicted to Comet, like the powdery stuff you put in the tub to clean it.
3: Yeah, like she put it down on. Like uses like Parmesan cheese or something on top of a spaghetti?
0: Yeah, kind of.
3: Something like that?
0: She probably went to a Big Ten school.
3: Did you ever see the one about the lady that fell in love with her fence?
0: Oh.
3: That was a real one. I'm not making that up. That was a real one.
0: I'm just thinking about a fence and what probably transpired.
3: Well, there's a reason she fell in love.
0: Just out of curiosity, I can't really remember asking. What was the fence made of?
3: You would have gotten splinters.
0: That's tough. What's also tough is answering questions. We have no idea where they're coming from. Pat has provided those questions. Pat Ponders, the last edition of the week. Maybe a bonus question. Next.
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0: 1:30, three-man front. Before we get to the questions, we get to the college football weekend. Derek wants to discuss it. Derek, welcome into three-man front. Happy Friday.
1: Happy football Friday, guys. Let's go back to that play. I was at one of y'all's customers. We were watching all the games, and, you know, I just, you know, concluded that game's over. And all of a sudden, we look up, and I'm like, no, that didn't happen, that Vandy play against NC State. And I'm trying to think, in any sport, have we ever seen anything to that level where you've got the victory, and because of idiocy, it was given. I mean, you know, we all know Stanford, Cal, kick six, 4th and 31, Doug Flutie. But in those cases, a play was made. And in this case, I mean, it's just, and I'm putting the blame on the coach. Everybody, I've heard this question a lot this week from other sports stations. Sorry, guys, but I think it's the coach's fault for not getting over there and hammer it, you know, in his mind. Either get down or step out of bounds. And I'm just wondering, have y'all ever seen one? I mean, I don't know how you do in baseball. I mean, I try to think. I just don't remember a play that you's like, you got it won. And because you just didn't, you know, do what's obvious, you lost.
2: Well, I mean, Michigan back in, was it 2015, 2016 when that happened on the punt?
1: Michigan, the punt.
2: I mean, they were up 23-21. All they had to do was run the clock out against Michigan State, and they bungled the punt.
1: Michigan State.
2: And then Michigan State ran
1: away. They would have fallen down, yes. Okay. Yeah. That's one. Yeah. That's similar. There was another Michigan State, like 20 years ago, too, that's similar, that they had the game won. But, yeah, you're right. I remember that now. Yes.
0: Well, and there's been instances in games, because we had one. Was it Tank Bigsby in the Iron Bowl that didn't run out of bounds?
1: Yeah. Well, he stepped out of bounds. Yes, because
0: or ran out of bounds.
1: Talked to many people about that, because I was counting in my head. Would have been 35, 37 seconds left at the most, and I've told everyone I haven't seen Dan Marino, Elway, Montana, Young, Aikman, whoever take a team 95 yards with no timeouts for a winning score. Yep. Never. But they had like a minute and 40 because of his, you know, stepping out of bounds. Yeah. But still, that he still was trying his. I don't know. I think this play, it's like do one of two things: either get down or step out of bounds. But don't try to make a play. Anyway, great weekend coming up, guys.
0: Derek, it's going to be so much fun. We appreciate it.
1: Oh, gosh, this is better than last weekend. We just don't have the marquee game.
0: You kind of do. Maybe I appreciate the phone call. Maybe we get that marquee game with Ole Miss in Florida, Tennessee in Texas. Maybe it turns into a marquee game. We get Alabama and South Carolina down to the wire, and Conrad gets really nervous.
3: No.
0: That shirt is stained.
3: You think I should wear this tomorrow? You think they let me in?
0: I don't. Let's not do it. You've been getting good reports from Uncle Rodney during the press box.
3: I've been trying. I've been dressing my Sunday best.
0: You've been trying. We can tell.
4: Uncle Rodney.
0: Yeah, that's right. Five questions from Pat. This is what we call Pat Ponders.
5: I want to know what you're thinking. Tell me what's on your mind.
6: It's time for Pat Ponders.
2: 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You go by and see them this weekend, Parkway East, 15 minutes from downtown Birmingham, right off of I-59. Question number one, Lenore Sellers averages 57 rushing yards per game. Keelan Russell averaging 44 yards per game. So where are you putting the over-under for combined rushing yards for the two quarterbacks Saturday night in Bryant-Denny Stadium?
0: Combined numbers, I'll go 150 combined yards, rushing yards.
3: For the two quarterbacks?
0: Mm-hmm.
3: Oh, man.
0: Yep.
3: I was going to go like 99.5, like right there on that. I do think Sellers will have more than Keelan.
4: I'd say about 110.

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1: I was going to take some DayQuil, and then boom, NyQuil became the answer. Now I just feel myself sort of slowing
2: down. Two completely different colors.
1: I know. My wife was talking, and I was just like, enough. I need to find something to numb the pain. 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She got mad because I was swinging it out of the bottle as well. So buckle up, everybody.
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4: With President Trump, Dolly Parton's version of Rocky Top played before kickoff.
5: Dolly Parton's version of Rocky Top. Absolutely, 100%.
6: That's happening.
7: Peyton one will happen as well at some point. Like, you'll see a shot of them doing that. I think it's kind of funny, too, because if I'm not mistaken, I think Peyton Manning's guest is Shane Gillis.
5: I was going to ask if Shane Gillis was going to be there.
7: Yeah, I think I saw that Shane Gillis is going to be there with Peyton Manning, and he
6: does
7: a pretty good Donald Trump impression. So that would be
5: That would be great.
8: That would be a fun conversation.
7: Yeah, yeah, yeah.
4: All right, so you say two out of the three?
7: Yeah, the dog thing, yeah.
4: You don't think Kirk Herbstreit's dog will be attacked by Smokey?
7: No, but you do see the videos of dogs, like where you show them like a giant stuffed animal dog or something, they absolutely lose their mind.
5: He's talking about real Smokey.
7: Oh, you're talking about real Smokey. I thought we were talking about the mascot.
4: Hound. The real mascot.
7: Oh, I thought we were talking about the guy that'll be in
4: now,
7: the
4: I'm not talking about Furbies like Tuberville's talking about the other day. Yeah. We're not talking about that.
7: No, that won't happen either.
6: That's Murphy. Yeah, nah.
7: Peter's going to be at the pop-up shop.
5: What?
7: He may not be there. We went over this, the pop-up shop for Peter?
4: Yeah, Baton Rouge.
5: Sorry, you said...
7: The merch?
4: The Peter pop-up shop.
5: Yes, that's what threw me.
6: Took you for a loop, right?
7: That's a good...
5: You ain't taking me anywhere. But it's time I got a shout.
6: I'll do two out of three, though.
4: Two out of three.
6: Dolly Parton and Peyton Manning.
4: Yeah. In the box.
6: They're going to keep the dogs away from each other.
5: Man. I'd like to hear that before we leave for the week. And Dolly.
4: I'm sure you will tomorrow during the broadcast.
7: I thought you wanted to hear Peter pop up one more time. Say that 10 times fast.
5: Yeah, I bet you have.
7: Now my mouth's normally full.
6: Well, y'all are something else. Y'all
5: nothing.
6: You said that.
5: He just finished with that.
6: That was good.
5: We were teetering on PG-13, PG to PG-13. He took it to NA-17. He went Showgirls. NC-17, NA, whatever. What you got?
4: All right, question number three.
7: Only three. Feels like we've been here a minute.
4: In your own SEC power rankings through the first 3 weeks of the season, who are you ranking 14, 15, and 16?
5: Oh, Arkansas 16.
7: Question.
6: Yeah.
7: Yeah, Arkansas 16.
6: South Carolina 15.
4: Wow.
6: Auburn 14.
4: Okay.
5: No, I'll go Vanderbilt 14. They shouldn't have won that game versus NC State.
6: No.
5: Auburn beat Baylor.
6: You're not doing that.
5: We are doing that. But they
6: won.
5: No, but I watched four quarters, Damien.
6: Yeah.
5: I'm telling
6: and
5: you.
6: And they still.
5: That was they least, made a less play. Than like, impressive.
6: They made the play. Like, the defense also had to make the play.
5: Okay, congratulations.
6: And they're 3-0.
5: The 3-0 doesn't change what I saw.
6: You're right.
4: All right, so we're not doing it based on record. Three again.
6: Auburn 14, South Carolina 15, and Arkansas 16.
5: Well, based on your logic, then Mississippi State should probably be number one. 3-0,
6: Ole Miss.
7: Then Mississippi State.
6: Kamario Taylor by himself, but not the whole team.
4: All right, Conrad, who you got? 14, 15, 16.
7: I will go Auburn, Vandy, and Arkansas. I really want to put Oklahoma like 15, but I can't. Not yet.
6: They're honorable mention.
5: They're trending that way.
7: They are trending in that direction.
6: They're staring it down.
4: Now, who are your last three?
7: They might be 13.
5: It was Arkansas. Who was my next one? South Carolina and
4: Vandy.
5: Yeah.
4: Okay. All right. Question number four. If the Major League Baseball playoffs started today, two of baseball's biggest rivalries would meet in round one, Red Sox and Yankees, Phillies and Braves. Do you guys like those division rivalries happening right away in the playoffs, or would you rather see the division opponents avoid each other until the next round?
7: Yeah, I don't want to see that crap, especially for us, because if we beat the Red Sox, then we got to go play Tampa. So it's just all AL East until we could potentially get to the World Series.

0: No, we're going to lose to the Red Sox.
1: I throw out matchups and strategy when it comes to my Braves in the playoffs. Right. If it's their year, it's their year. Let's go play the Phillies. Be better. We've beaten the Phillies plenty of times this year, but would it surprise me if they lost in a series of the Phillies? No.
0: See, I want permanent rivalries in the playoffs. Like, if we can play the guaranteed AL Central rep every year, I will take that. Because we crush the Twins and the Indians whenever we play them in the playoffs. But when we get this kind of crap, got to play the Red Sox and then Tampa. Mm-mm. I don't like that.
2: Yeah, I ain't got a problem with it. I mean, I hadn't been in the playoffs
0: before. I was about to say, you don't, you know.
2: Just let them play. Just let them boys
1: play. The last time you were in the playoffs when you played the Braves in the, I think it was, in the wild card.
2: What year was that?
1: And the reason I know wasn't, I believe, was Bauer still with the Reds at that time?
3: Trevor Bauer?
1: Mm-hmm. It was before he went to the Dodgers. That would have been 2018, 2019, somewhere in there.
2: Yeah, somewhere around there. It was, yeah. Yeah.
1: So it's been that long?
2: It's been a while. It's been a minute. Almost a decade.
0: Mm. You could have told me 1994 and I would have believed it.
2: It's been a minute.
1: Let's see. Okay, so they were there last year in the wild card series. Did not remember that.
2: It was quick.
3: Brewers beat them, right? Wasn't that right?
1: Dodgers.
3: It was the Dodgers?
1: Ah. And then before that, it was 2020 in the NL wild card series. They lost to the Braves 2-0.
3: Yeah, that was the one you were thinking of.
2: I was watching Korean baseball at that time.
3: Yeah. Tom Hart, 2 o'clock in the morning.
2: You know it.
3: All right, final question of the day comes courtesy of BB. New York City's socialist mayor has recently rolled out a $4 million public bathroom pilot project to install 17-inch throne labs. Let me restate that. Install 17 throne labs across the boroughs, addressing the city's restroom shortage. The user gets 10 minutes to do their business. Flashing lights indicate time's about up, followed by an audio notification before the door automatically opens.
0: Okay. Oh, I saw this, yeah.
3: The 10-minute time limit is designed to deter loitering. Her question is, how likely are you to successfully complete your bathroom business when you have flashing lights and voices telling you your time is up? These throne labs are popping up across the country, so would you be okay using one?
1: Yeah, absolutely. Yeah, it'd be fine.
2: I gotta go.
1: Yeah,
2: gotta put me under
1: pressure. Actually, I'll be able to get it done. Yeah. Yeah, give me a limited time. Give me limited time.
2: I got plenty more.
1: I want loud music. I want conversations outside of the bathroom in an attempt to make me uncomfortable. No, I'm good with it. When I gotta go, I'm going.
2: Yeah.
0: See, I perform better in public with that kind of stuff. Like, if I'm at home, I'm liable to...
1: See, there's going to be somebody like him...
2: Perform.
1: ...that takes their time, and they can't wait for that door to open.
0: Well, but that's what I'm saying. Like, when I'm at home, like, yeah, I'll take my time. Like, and sometimes you're like, if I wait 2 minutes, it's probably going to continue, so, like, I might as well wait it out. But if I'm in public, no, I'm...
1: Have you ever been sitting there so long? Were you stuck to the seat?
0: Not where I stuck to the seat, but there's been a couple times where my wife's like, are you good in there? And I'll forget because I'm like scrolling on my phone or something. Or I'm like, I just forgot that I've been in here for 20 minutes.
2: You never going to say like 10 or, you know, I ain't no 20. Hey, do what you got to do.
0: Just chilling. Got to let it breathe a little bit.
1: Man. Just thinking about Dumb and Dumber in that scene. That was so good.
2: But is it like a shot clock where it's like the 10 minutes?
3: I guess so. I guess.
2: And then the door just
3: the flies. Flies open and
1: get out!
2: And then you just whoop.
1: If you go up there at Christmas time for Rockefeller Center and you get on skates, Jimmy Fallon, his voice comes out and he lets you know whatever card you have when your time is. Hi, this is Jimmy Fallon. Just reminding you, if you're holding an orange card, your time on the ice has concluded. That's really how it went.
0: That's funny.
1: I was like, thank God, my ankles are gone.
0: To Landrum's point, though, there is some psychopath that'll go in there and just sit down for 10 minutes.
1: Oh, yeah.
0: And just the second that thing flies open, it's just a dead stare.
1: Oh,
0: just...
1: To that weirdo, he's thinking performance art.
0: Yeah.
1: Yeah.
2: Performance art.
0: Teach their own.
1: You better hope me and my daughter and my son aren't standing outside that bathroom.
0: Well, that's my thing. Like, do you just kind of turn your back and, like, until you hear it open, and then you just, like... trying to peek back there to make sure? Because you can't unsee that.
1: You're going to have to poo your pants, boy. We ain't going in there.
0: Yeah, I'm like,
2: what's up with this guy?
1: That crazy mayor. Ain't no telling.
0: You're telling me you're just going to be staring at it. No.
2: Assert dominance. I'm here.
0: If they're on the toilet, they have the dominance. They can have it. I'm good.
1: You got it. Where are these?
0: You got it, Nick Dog.
1: Where are these free bathrooms?
3: Across the boroughs in New York City.
1: Yeah.
3: There's a bathroom shortage, according to the socialist mayor.
2: It's also wild.
0: Wait, so these are free for anybody?
3: That's what it said.
0: I mean, at least maybe it'll prevent people from doing it in the subway, you know, stairwell or whatever.
1: No.
0: But,
1: no.
3: So Conrad's for socialist bathrooms. That doesn't surprise
2: socialist
3: anybody.
2: Socialist bathrooms. Yeah,
0: somehow that
2: socialist bathroom
0: came back to this.
1: How does it socialist? One square of TP. Nope. Everybody's got to use it.
2: I've counted.
0: Don't have a square to spare. Yeah.
1: Oh, that would be horrible. What if it dispensed your toilet paper and it was preset?
0: On how much you got?
1: Yeah.
0: That's not going to work for me most of the time.
1: Have we created a bigger problem?
0: Well, I mean, what do you do? You can't control that, man.
3: Might be a bidet.
0: That'd be nice.
2: You're going to need longer than 10 minutes.
0: I was about to say, I'll be there half an hour.
1: You're right.
0: You're going to have to pull me off that thing.
1: You realize it's not a bidet. It's just a
3: water fountain. All right.
2: We got something else, man.
3: That is all for the week.
1: You realize the homeless guy never left the bathroom.
3: Yeah. All right. We will conclude things on this Football Friday. This is Jock's three-man front.
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6: or quietly getting in the way. Social scientist Arthur Brooks, who wrote a book on exactly this, says the phone itself isn't the enemy. The trouble starts when we use our phones to escape the very things that give life meaning. Deep relationships, creativity, even a little healthy boredom. And that boredom matters more than you think. It's when your mind wanders, daydreams, and stumbles onto your best ideas. So Brooks offers three simple rules he says will change your life. Number one, don't pick up your phone for the first hour after you wake up. Two, put it away at meals. That time belongs to the people you're with. Three, set it aside for the last hour before bedtime. Try doing that for a week and see if it changes how you feel. I'm Dr. Sanjay Gupta, helping you live a better life.
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0: 152. After Pat Ponders, thank you, all of you, sending in thoughts on the socialist bathrooms in New York City. So creative. Thank you, Sky. I'm sharing it with the group now. Did you? That's really good. Let me see that. 205-834-9450. Probably not really good if you have no idea what we're talking about or what I'm looking at. But I had to go back to the bathroom and potentially a bidet or something else being there. Doug has chimed in. And he says that the Romans shared open spaces for their number two business and shared a sponge.
1: I mean, I guess that was cool 2,000 years ago.
0: Yeah, as long as you're the first one with a sponge.
1: That's a good point.
2: Yeah.
1: Because you see how those things look when you wring them out and all that. Yeah, you don't want that. Mm-hmm.
0: I saw what you were eating at the feast last night. There's no way I'm taking the sponge out.
1: Yeah, absolutely not.
0: No. No. You ate a whole boar.
1: Hot snakes again, man? Need to get you to the doctor.
0: Ryan in Tennessee. Boys, Beamer is such a nerd. I think as long as the tide rolls tomorrow, Will Stein and the Cats can go to Columbia to take care of business next weekend. Beamer will be standing in the unemployment line the following Monday morning. Maybe he can dump another bucket of Duke's Mayo over his head and start a fraternity? Question mark. Thank you, Ryan in Tennessee. We love you, too.
1: Okay, so yeah, they'd be 2-3 at that point.
0: Noel?
1: 0-3 in SEC.
0: Have you seen the video of the Packers fan last night checking her pulse while watching the game? I imagine their restrooms were pretty busy as well.
1: I did not see that. Checking her pulse?
3: Yep. It was towards the end of the game. She was just standing up watching. She was checking her pulse.
1: Because she had more life than the Packers offense.
0: They've had all those crappers in Atlanta since 2010.
1: Oh. Remember when you got locked in the porta potty lantern?
0: Yes.
1: That was fun.
2: You got locked in a porta potty?
0: I don't know if I got locked in there. I left my beer in there.
1: Oh, I thought you got
2: locked. Oh, it could have been over with.
1: Well, see, this would be good because after 10 minutes, you're good. You've heard.
0: So the sprinkler light system would come on when you were supposed to be done with your business with these other ones. Huh. You said they cleaned the whole place.
1: Okay.
0: What kind of bathroom is this?
2: That's what I'm saying.
0: I'm thinking like a car wash, just like a drain on the bottom of the floor. Have a wonderful weekend, everybody. Be safe. Love one another.
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0: Welcome to the jungle. A tremendous Friday to you. I am Jim Rome. Program brought to you, as always, by FanDuel. Alvy, don't move so far away from your console. I need a deck of yeah, if you don't mind. Thank you very much. What's going on, y'all? Great to have you here. Great to be here. It is an enormous football weekend, and we had quite a game last night that I'm going to cover in a minute. But great to have you here. Let's go ahead and get this thing going. 1-800-636-8686. Use that telephone number if you don't mind. I've got two good football interviews coming up. I'll get to that momentarily. If you don't want to call me, that's good. That's fine. That's cool. Hit me up on the X. Just engage somehow. Somehow, some way. I know a lot of you are of that mindset of, hey, Rome, I've listened 10 years, 20 years, 30 years. I've never called. All right. You don't ever have to call. In fact, if you've got nothing to say on the phones, don't call. But that doesn't mean you can't engage. Get on the X. Find me on social, email us, go to our YouTube channel. That's something that a number of you never did, and all of a sudden you try chat, and like your crackheads, your chat heads. Chat is addicting. 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
1: Crack is whack.
0: Crack is whack. You know what's more whack than crack? Nothing. Do you know what's almost as whack as crack? Chat. Chat is whack. Thanks, Dell. Anyway, go there. Go to our YouTube channel. Hit sub, ring the bell, work your way over to chat, do your thing. All right, coming up at 12:40, Hall of Famer Joe Thomas joins us. Cleveland Browns great. So that's coming up in about 40 minutes from right now. Coming up the top of hour number three, a tight end for the Saints, Juwan Johnson. Looking forward to that. Nice get. Good book. Also today, we'll have an ATP. Alvy will have the week that was, and I've got a lot to get to myself. Let me hit you with that telephone number one more time. 1-800-636-8686. All right. First things first. I should have known Atlanta. After all those years of me having your back, through all that nonsense, after all those times I pushed back, against Dale Clowns, Gloss. After all those Falcon interviews I did, year after year after year, after all of that, I finally had no choice but to admit it last week. I finally admitted that the Fail Clowns actually were the Fail Clowns. That the Fail Clowns actually fit the Fail Clowns pretty well. So then what happens? Those very same Fail Clowns go out and they play their best game in I don't even know how long. And they did it in prime time. And they did it in the home opener at Lambeau Field for the Packers. A situation whereby the Packers had won the previous 13 games in a row. So I guess the Fail Clowns gloss is kind of like Browns is the Browns. And if that's what fired Atlanta up to finally put together four solid quarters, then you're welcome. If I'm your Mike Tomlin this week, again, you're welcome, Falcon fan. Now, was Atlanta really that great, or was Green Bay really that bad? As always, the answer is yes. And for the Packers, it wasn't just bad. It was actually horrendous. It was shocking. It was pathetic. It was one of the worst showings at Lambeau ever. Yes, it was that bad. I guess we all should have seen that coming, though. We all should have seen that red flag when Green Bay had to come back from a double-digit deficit to barely squeeze by the J-E-T-S. Jets, Jets, Jets. And that three-point win over the Jets is the only thing standing between the Packers and an eight-game losing streak right now. That's why this is so alarming. That was no one-off for Green Bay. That wasn't just a bad game. It was a horrible game. It was the worst game. But what that was a trend. It is a trend. A downward trend. A downward spiral. A free fall. The only somewhat positive thing that you can say about the Packers last night is that at least they did not collapse. At least they did not choke and blow a big lead again in the second half. Because, well, they didn't have a lead to blow. But at least they didn't blow a lead. Instead, they merely got their heads caved in. Turns out, it's not great when you can't run the ball or catch the ball or block anybody at all or stop anybody. And the team plays with zero confidence and zero energy. In fact, all of those things were actually bad things. When your quarterback is getting pressured at a historic rate and you also can't run the ball an inch, then you essentially have nothing going on offensively. But hey, at least the head coach is owning it. At least the head coach is admitting that all those things are true. However, what Matt LaFleur said after the game is actually a very bad sign for a head coach, even if he's telling the truth. It's a bad sign. In fact, it's a death knell.
1: Again, I think we got to continue to work with these guys and try to figure out what we do well, because right now I don't know what we're doing well offensively. So
0: I can help you with that, Matt. Nothing. I can help you with that, Matty. You're doing nothing well offensively. I also have some advice for you. You better figure it out fast, bro. Like stat. I agree. You're not doing anything well offensively. Or really defensively either. But you can't just keep saying we need to find solutions without coming up with solutions. Because if you don't, you're going to get your ass canned. And pretty soon, too. That is where we are at right now. This is your job. The biggest thing about any head coach's job, it's in the job description, actually. Find solutions. Solve problems. This is where we're at. This dude's seat is on fire, and the team is in a free fall. And no, Micah Parsons is not an excuse. Although it is crazy to think how far this team has fallen from this time last year, when they supposedly were a Micah Parsons away from winning it all. That's why it was so out of character when they took that big swing and they made that deal for Micah, because they felt like he was the finishing piece of a legit Lombardi contender. So much for all that. It's almost like when they killed Micah's knee, they actually killed Ron, Nicole, and the entire organization.
2: Ron and Nicole were physically dead, and it's almost like they killed me.
0: It's like Micah's knee was physically dead, but it's almost like it killed the rest of the team and organization. Hey, clones, you're welcome. I'm never doing that ever again.
3: If they had brave enough to say, we don't want.
0: Unfortunately for the Packers, they really are not the most talented roster with Micah out, and that really showed last night against the studs that the fail clowns. I can't even do it anymore. Not after last night. The studs that the Falcons have, of course, beginning with that freak Bijan Robinson. That freak Bijan was far and away the best player on the stadium or in the field last night. But Drake London was pretty close. He had a pretty epic game. Somehow, both of these dudes put up 194-yard performances, which incredibly is the first time ever that a visiting team has had 150-plus yard rusher and 150-plus yard receiver in a game at Lambeau. And it was the freaking fail clowns who got that done.
4: Fail clowns.
0: All right, sorry, Atlanta. I will stop saying that. I really will. So, what actually changed for the Falcons last night? Well, the QB, obviously, even if Michael Penix Jr. started a little shaky and didn't exactly set the field on fire with that big Penix energy.
5: Big Penix energy!
0: However, he was still a massive upgrade over Cooper Rush. Cooper Rush, who, of course, didn't even drive that team into the red zone for the first 2 weeks. So they went from zero red zone appearances and only 16 points scored in the first 2 weeks to hanging 35 on Green Bay at Lambeau. Just an incredible look for you, Packers. But it wasn't only the quarterback change. Apparently the Falcons also got a boost from their two-time Coach of the Year, Kevin Stefanski, who finally coached like a two-time Coach of the Year last night, and apparently spoke like one too, because after the game last week, a loss, Stefanski apparently rallied the troops with a speech that Bijan later compared to Martin Luther King, which I have to admit is a rather shocking comp. I don't know that there could be two people that are more opposite than Dr. King and Kevin Stefanski. Stefanski has literally never said one single interesting thing in public ever. But in the locker room, he's an MLK level world-class orator. He's a total flatline at the podium and always has been. But behind closed doors, he's channeling the I have a dream speech. I find that very hard to believe. I'll give him this, though. Whatever he said after that loss last week was definitely more productive than what Tucker Kraft said after the game last night, which only further pissed off already pissed off Packer fan, and for good reason. The dude basically tried to shift the blame to them.
4: Yeah, it's pretty tough. You know, like everyone pictures Lambeau Field and the, not booze. I don't picture booze. I picture my home stadium. That's tough. It's pretty disappointing.
6: Especially for a home opener.
4: Especially for a home opener. It's pretty disappointing. It's not going to help us win. Like, I don't know what people think that's going to rally us or something like that. But, you know, that's we're grown men. We're mentally strong enough, capable enough to get back on the field and play ball. The 70,000 people behind us rather than opposing us.
0: Oh, yeah, I get it. It was the 70,000 people in the stands. It was their fault, not the 53 dudes in the Packer jerseys who didn't show up for the game. It was the booze that were the big disappointment last night. Oh, all right, dude. Awesome take. You know what's an even more disappointing thing than that, Tuck? You know what's even more disappointing than those fans not having your back, Tuck? That all-time terrible ass-kicking that you just took at the hands of the fail clowns. That's really disappointing, Tuck. This team barely beat the Jets for their only win in the last eight games. They collapsed down the stretch last season. Then they collapsed to a rival in the playoffs. Then they collapsed week one against another divisional rival. And now they get curb stomped at home, under the lights, in prime time, by the fail clowns. And this dude's out here like, where is our applause? Why aren't these people cheering? Are you not entertained? I mean, horrible take, my guy. I would have said it was impossible to make that horrific loss any worse in the post game, but I actually think you did. It's like, I don't know what's worse, the team, that performance, or that take. Once again, yes. Kraft said that when he pictures Lambeau, he doesn't picture booze. Yeah, well, when Packer fan pictures Lambeau, they don't picture a team that can't run it, can't throw it, can't block, can't stop anybody, and has absolutely no juice. Packer fan was checking her own pulse. Am I dead? Are they killed me. They killed me. And yet the head coach has no answers. And the tight end is trying to blame the fans. That's when you know you are approaching rock bottom. And when the fans are checking their own pulse. That's when you know jobs are in trouble, seats are getting hot. That's when you know things are really bad for my adopted Wisco half fam. As I posted on X last night, hey Packers fam, I'm just adopted fam, I should say. And I'm not even blood. And I'm embarrassed. How enraged are you right now?
4: Much easier with the 70,000 people behind us rather than opposing us.
0: I mean, Tucker, come on, dude. As Marvin Freeman famously said, the thing is, dude, those 70,000 people, they showed up ready for a game. You 53, not so much. I mean, I can't believe what I'm hearing. You know, it'd be nice if they had our back through the ups and downs. This was not one bad night where they just jumped you. Like I said, you could very easily be riding an 8-game losing streak right now. What are you talking about? They're amazing fans. They're amazing fans, and you're a bad football team right now. That's why they're booing. That's how that works, right? You get that. I guess not. Packer fan. I'm looking for somebody in market on topic. And fail clown fan, don't you come up in our credit. I've been giving you credit for years, and I never hear from any of you. And then finally, when I have no choice but to fail clown them, it bites me in the ass. Because, of course, Packer fan, now they're not doing anything right. And it's not a good sign when your head coach says, we keep making the same mistakes and I don't really know how to fix it. I don't really know how to fix it is I'm fired. So we'll talk about that. Other things I want to get into, lots of great matchups in the NFL this weekend. Also some great, great matchups in college football. I want to play a game of who needs it worse. There are some really good matchups in college ball, and I want to talk about some of the coaches and who needs it worse. Also, Niner fan, Frisco fan, sorry to be the messenger. Sorry to be the bearer of bad tidings, but somebody else is hurt. Of course, it's a Niner. A Niner gets hurt every single day. 1-800-636-8686. The phones are ringing. Love to see it. Once again, I've got Hall of Famer Joe Thomas coming up at 1240. I've got Saints tight end. Hey, who would have ever thought that going to this week, when you first saw the schedule, that Raiders v. Saints would be one of the more interesting games of the week? And it is. Juwan Johnson will join me at the top of hour number three. 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

0: say it right now, clones. I love the engagement. I love the reaction. Phone lines are jumping. Chat is going off. Social media is good. I love it so much. All right, let's get some of this in here. Emerald Mill Cham, this is off chat. More like Lamboo. Chat. I couldn't handle the booze in Wisco either. Signed it, Tony Romo.
1: Did or I pass me. This test?
2: You turn around?
1: No, I didn't.
0: Did I pass the test? Bro, given that we haven't seen or heard anything from you since then, I think, no, you did not pass that test. V also Ward, me and Rome's Vikings, wore Tucker Kraft and Jordan Love being the most overrated and overpaid players in the Shield. Listen, in defense of Jordan Love, yes, you would like to think that a guy, one of those guys, if you're one of the guys, like the guys, guys that make something out of nothing, guys that elevate everybody around them, guys that make everybody around them better. There are very, very few guys like that. And I'm not saying that Jordan Love's one of those guys. I am saying this. In his defense, and I'm not saying that he's without blame, but in his defense, he's not doing anything, and pretty much neither is anybody else behind that offensive line. They're not doing anything. They can't protect him. He's getting his ass kicked. He's getting battered and bloodied and bludgeoned. They're not going to run the ball. They're not going to throw the ball. They're not going to protect him. Nothing good is going to happen behind that offensive line. Now, would Josh Jacobs make a difference? Maybe. He didn't pick a very good time to end up on the commissioner's exempt list, did he? And by the way, my guy, another guy that I've defended. My guy, never a good time to do what you did. Period. Rogue News 7898, quote, Jordan Love needs Dejon Love. Well, we all do.
3: I own a $15 million home in Malibu on the beach. I own a $20 million home in Beverly Hills that I just bought in March last year. Or this year. No, last year. I also own a beach house in South Miami, Florida. And I own a
0: this guy would solve every problem.
3: Downtown Manhattan.
0: If they had this guy, Matt LaFleur would not be on the hot seat. If they had this guy, they would not be 1-2. They'd be 3-0. So you can only if they had this guy, they'd probably be Super Bowl favorites.
3: For me, being rich, you know, safety is everything. This is my
0: for a quick way, you stop right there. For me, being rich, safety is everything. What a rap that this dude has. What a great line. For me, being rich, safety is everything. Me being rich, hey, you random gal who I met by slipping into your DMs, give me your money. Yes, I'm rich, but I would like your money. I can help you make money. For me being rich, safety is everything. Is incredible. All right, let's go to the phones. I've got so much reaction, I don't even know where to go. Why don't we go to, well, let's got to go to Green Bay, right? Matt in Green Bay. Matt, good to have you. How you doing, dude?
4: Hey, fantastic day in the jungle, I tell you, Jim. It is a fantastic day to be a Wisconsin sports fan. You know, it's not very often that a sports fan can actually be a president of a football operations for a team. We called for LaFleur's ass early this year. They extended him. We're still bitching about it. And you know what? Maybe they should have let him go. But, Jim, we also have Oktoberfest going on right now where we're going to be drinking copious amounts of beer. And then there's the Brewers, who just won 100 games for the first time ever. Hopefully Pancake Murphy can actually...
0: No. I'm going to do you a favor, Matt.
5: You don't like that call.
6: I don't like that call.
0: Send me that script.
6: Not a very good call.
0: And then I will read it. And I will read it better than you just read it. And then I will remind you that there is no reading your takes on the air. Where are you going with that, dude? Are you acting like last night didn't happen because Oktoberfest? Are you acting like last night didn't happen because the Brewers? Are you acting like, oh, you're being sarcastic? Oh, you're being funny? Bro, I know that you were not working the word copious into your conversation or into your take. That's how I know you were reading. And I know you were reading because I know you were reading. The only reason I went to you, Matt, was not for you to read me your take, but because I thought you were in market on topic. Come on, man. But yeah, you're gonna start that take. I just spent 15 minutes saying how horrible it is to be a Packer fan right now. Yeah, you're gonna come back. I'm not even saying you have to agree with me. That is not what I'm saying. What I'm saying is I just spent 15 minutes telling fan, you just spent several hours last night experiencing how horrible it must be to be a Packer fan. I mean, damn, you were booing the team in Lambeau, and you're gonna call me up and say, you know what? It is great to be a Green Bay fan this morning. No, it's not. What's great about it? Oh, you were sarcastic. You were making a joke? Anyway, it didn't work. 1-800-636-8686. What's great about it? That you were fine. And here's my thing about Matt LaFleur. Did Matt LaFleur, there's two ways of looking at this. Matt LaFleur lost five games in a row to end last season, including to Chicago from ahead in the playoffs. Something that you don't forget if you're a Packer fan. Ever. Ever. Like, that's the worst thing you can do. Except maybe losing to Minnesota while leading in a playoff game. You tell me, Packer fan. I don't know. I'm only adopted fam. I'm only half fam. I'm not blood. Which would sting more? Choking away a lead against Chicago or choking away a lead against Minnesota in the playoffs? I'm guessing it's probably pretty close since you hate both of them. But he did it to the Bears. So what I want to know about Matt LaFleur is, did he go into the offseason thinking, man, all right, I've won a lot of games. I've lost some big games. I haven't won a Super Bowl, but I've had a good run here. But we got a problem. We have a problem. We have a real problem. I've got to do some serious soul searching. I've got to take a long, hard look in the mirror. I've got to fix this thing. We are choking away too many leads. We can't finish anything. Or did he go into the offseason like, we're good. We're good. No problems. We're fine. Because the CEO did start the year in January by extending him and saying, hey, man, we're great. He's great. He's not in any hot seat. I just kind of want to know what the offseason was like because I was not there. And the reason I want to know what the offseason was like is because not a freaking thing has changed. In fact, it's worse. If not from benefiting from some bad clock management from the Jets, and the Jets being the Jets, you'd be 0-3 instead of 1-2, and you would have lost 8 games in a row, Packer fan. So I'm just going to have to take issue with it being a great day to be in Green Bay. I'm guessing it's a horrible day to be in Green Bay. Anybody else? Anybody else? Where to? I've got Joe Thomas coming up next segment. Let's go to the Bay Area. John in the Bay Area.
2: Hey, John.
0: What's going on, John? How you doing?
2: I'm blessed, man. How you doing this
0: good
2: afternoon?
0: Dude. Good.
2: I'm enjoying your show.
0: Talk
2: all
0: to
2: right.
0: Me.
2: Well, what I want to say is I've never been a Atlanta Falcon fan, being that I've been a 49er fan for over 50 years. And but in saying on topic, that by calling them the clowns, you were better than their coach and their speech. I can tell you this, it pissed them off. They were playing like that little kid that's been bullied without a gun. And he picked up a chair and hit that bully upside the head while he was eating lunch. It was a wonderful game. It was the first time that I actually was rooting for Atlanta because I don't like Green Bay just as much.
0: My man. Nice job, John. Appreciate you. Rack him. What he's saying is, I do deserve credit.
5: Rack him.
0: Hey, Phil Clown fans, you're welcome. They weren't responding to Dr. King and his speech. They were responding to me. Stefanski. No, I'm just saying, the irony is, if you know anything about this show, you know that the Fail Clowns have always been a good jungle team. They've been good to us. We've been good to them. We've always had a relationship. Even when they weren't that good, I always put their guys on. I always liked them. And I always resisted that gloss Fail Clowns. I thought it was super lame. I never used it. Until I finally, when I saw their quarterback room and how badly things were going, I'm like, you know what? It's all come around. It is actually apropos. It's appropriate. And then what happens? They go into Lambeau and they cold cock the Packers. Knock them the hell out. After all my years of backing them and pushing back on the fail clowns, I start calling them the fail clowns. And then all of a sudden, they look like legends. Go figure. Speaking of legends, when we come back, I'm scheduled to be joined by one. Welcome to the most rewarding season ever, only on FanDuel. How rewarding are we talking?

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1: 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So think about what you want to ask us. Meantime, we're ready to roll. I found myself a member of the Pro Football Hall of Fame. He spent his entire 11-year career with the Cleveland Browns. He is in the Browns Ring of Honor. A 10-time Pro Bowler, an 8-time All-Pro, a member of the 2010s All-Decade Team, currently an NFL media analyst, and the owner-operator of Hall of Fame Farms. I'm talking about Joe Thomas. Joe, it is great to have you on the show, dude. How you doing?
2: I'm doing great. Thanks for having me on, Jim.
1: Joe, you look awesome. Listen, you made it a priority to lean out after you retired in 2018. You look amazing. Can I ask you, how much weight did you play at? And how much are you carrying these days? And how are you approaching fitness and nutrition? Let us in. Let me know a secret.
2: Yeah, well, I don't know if I have any secrets, but I played about 320, and I'm like 250 now. So, you know, 70 pounds. And really, once I retired, I had really bad knees, bad back, a lot of arthritis. And the doctor was like, hey, if you want a knee replacement, great. But if you want to hold off on that, lose some weight. And that was about all I needed to hear. And it's made a huge difference. I really cleaned up my eating and kind of went down the rabbit hole of nutrition and wellness and understanding how food is fuel. And like the food that I was eating was causing a lot of the inflammation because I was trying to consume 10,000 calories a day. And the only way you can do that as an offensive lineman, the way you're burning calories on the field is eating a lot of sugar, a lot of processed foods, because they are very, very calorie dense. And so doing the opposite when I retired, it really helped me lose a ton of weight. And so like 6 months, I think I lost like 50 pounds and I really cut out processed foods, carbs, and just focused on great vegetables that I was growing in my garden or buying locally. And then some amazing proteins that I could buy locally, or some of them I was raising on my farm.
1: And that's amazing stuff, Joe. It's so true, right? If you had to consume 10,000 calories because you were burning so many calories, that had to be such hard work. Joe Thomas is joining us. You know, Joe, when I look at your career, one of the most amazing things, of course, is the 10,363 consecutive snaps that you play. Guys always talk about, Joe, like, I'm never coming off the field. I never want to come off the field. But it seems like you actually took that literally. Did you ever have it in your head that I'm never coming off the field, I'm never going to miss a game, I'm never even going to miss a snap, and I can do that for an entire career?
2: I never thought that long term. All I thought was like, hey, I'm going to go out there and I'm going to be the best teammate possible, and the coach is either going to pull me off the field, that's how I get off, or the trainer's going to pull me off. I'm never going to pull myself off. I never gave myself that option. When I was laying on the ground, it was like, get up, and you'll know you're too hurt when you can't get up. And so I think sometimes you see guys in today's game, like they think they're pretty hurt because maybe it hurts. We saw Caleb Williams last weekend, had a hamstring, looked a lot more serious based on the reaction. But I always just knew that I was out there to be a great servant for my teammates, and somebody else will tell me when I can't do it anymore. And so I'm going to go until I can't. And I think that was a big part of being able to play 10 and a half years without missing a snap until I snapped my tricep tendon, and then it was all over and the trainers came and got me and I knew it.
1: All right. So obviously, Joe, you were not coming off the field until somebody came and got you. You mentioned Caleb Williams. The internet had a field day with that, and everything's different right now. So when you look at that, do you see a guy who panicked and freaked out and thought his year was over, or do you see a guy who was maybe overreacting? What was your take on that?
2: Well, I think guys are so attuned to their body and their careers. You know, even when I started, the guys are making so much more money. They're understanding how diet, nutrition, training plays such a huge role in like your ability to go out in the field. But sometimes that's on your mind like too much. And you go out, and hamstring injuries do hurt. I've pulled my hamstring and sometimes they feel a lot worse than they really are. And so I think there was just that panic moment of like, oh my gosh, I'm finally at the place in my career that I want to be at where I can take this franchise to the next level. Like we're front runners right now in the NFC North and it's all over, right? You have that panic moment because you do feel that injury and you're laying on the ground and you're not exactly sure, but it's really more of a panic about what's in front of you and potentially what you lost before you're kind of evaluating like, all right, maybe this isn't as bad as I thought and I could probably get off the field and maybe get evaluated by trainers. But in your mind, you're like so worried about that situation where you have that season ending injury that as soon as you feel that injury that happens, that is significant, but it's not career or season ending. You just go into panic mode and think about like all the things that you're losing in front of you and you maybe overreact a little bit.
1: Hall of Famer Joe Thomas joining us here in the jungle. So, Joe, you still follow the Browns closely, and you've seen pretty much every single iteration of the Browns. You've been a part of all of this. Do they look any different to you under Todd Monken so far? And is there any reason to believe that he is the one to get them squared away?
2: Well, the first thing Todd Monken wanted to do when he got to Cleveland this year is he wanted to install his culture, right? He's an old school guy. He's 60 years old. He believes in toughness, hard work, honesty, accountability. And I think you're starting to see it already. I don't think anybody gave the Browns a chance to go down to Tampa in the Baker Mayfield revenge game and go win that game in a gritty manner that they did with that long 2-hour rain delay, lightning delay right before the last 2 minutes of the game. But they came out there and they showed that grit. And I think that's the grit that Todd Monken brings to this team. And oftentimes the identity of your team reflects the identity of your head coach. And in this case, I think Todd Monken brings exactly that blue collar, gritty mentality, that toughness, that identity that really it connects with Cleveland fans. And I think it's winning football that oftentimes in today's NFL gets lost.
1: Hey, Joe, speaking of the fans, Deshaun Watson made a few plays and he got a dub. And it was interesting to me to see some of the fans start to change their tune about him. If he can stack some more wins, do you think that he can win back a chunk of that fan base or have too many negative things already happened?
2: Winning's the ultimate deodorizer, right? It deodorizes all the stink from the team, from a player, from issues that you've had off the field, issues that you've had on the field. And right now, Cleveland feels like, hey, the Deshaun Watson contract, the trade that we made for him, it sunk our franchise for a large period of time. And we're stuck with this guy because of the big contract and the guaranteed contract. So they don't like him. But you know how you change your perspective from the fans and how they see you is you go out and win games. You play good football. And I think they'll cheer for the team. I'm not sure if a large majority of the Browns fan base is ever going to be Deshaun Watson fans, but they won't boo you if you go out and you win and you do your job. I think that's all that Browns fans always ever wanted from their team is they just want to see their guys going out, giving great effort, giving everything they have and helping their team win and be moving forward and stack some wins. Like he might get some of those fans back on his side.
1: We're talking to Joe Thomas. Joe, I'm looking behind you and I see that Wisconsin football. You remember the Badger Mafia, of course. You're a Wisconsin native. You played your college ball there. You're sitting on, well, you tell me what you're sitting on. You have a cattle ranch, Hall of Fame Farms. It's in Wisco. So how many acres are you sitting on and what are you producing on the ranch?
2: Yeah, we've got about 4,000 acres out here in Wisconsin. We're raising the finest Japanese Wagyu beef and certified Angus beef out here. And it really just started as a passion project. We mentioned when I retired, losing that weight, getting really deep in the rabbit hole of understanding food as fuel and food as medicine. And my kids, really, we had a farm since 2012. And we were always raising our own food, but just kind of running it as a hobby operation. And then when the kids came around, they wanted our farm to look like old McDonald's farm. So they wanted those animals out there. And I thought, what a great opportunity to know where my beef comes from, to raise a few animals in this individual manner, like kind of treating those animals like I treated my own body as a pro athlete. And then after raising a couple steers and tasting the difference of like that true farm to table care, quality, patient approach, like it was on from that point forward. And as a guy who's always obsessed with perfection and attention to detail, I really grew into this passion project of trying to raise the best, healthiest beef on planet Earth that led me to raising Wagyu and then trying to expand beyond just giving away our beef to family and friends because you realize how special this stuff is that we're raising out here and how appreciated it is. And the fact that with our Wagyu, especially, like it's much higher in healthy, good fats, which gives you that fuel and can be used as a great performance beef for people that really do care whether they're recovering from a football game on Sundays or they're just getting ready for going to school and having some amazing snacks that mom is happy to be able to put those snacks in the kids' bag. So it's really become a big passion project and it's a family operation. It's fun bringing the kids and doing the stuff that I'm doing and being able to work side by side, working cattle out on that Wisconsin farm.
1: Joe, I love that. I love all of that so much, and I love that you're doing it in Wisconsin. Wagyu is amazing, by the way. I also love the notion that food is medicine. I'm a little bit late to that game, but that's true. Food is medicine. If people want more information about Hall of Fame Farms and how to order your products, how do they do so?
2: Yeah, go to hallofamefarms.com. That's the best way to get us. We'll ship it right to your door on dry ice. We've got tons of products. We believe in this Japanese philosophy of Motai and I, which means nothing is wasted. The animal's sacred. So we do nose to tail harvest. We use every bit of the animal for a bunch of our different products. And so if you go on the website, it's pretty cool because we offer a lot of different cuts that you can't get at the butcher shop, but that's amazing, right? Stuff that people can't even pronounce, like the zabutan and the culotte and the picanha, things like that. And it gives people an opportunity to try beef cuts that are incredible, that have their own flavor, they have their own texture. All of them are amazing, but it's stuff that you just can't get at that grocery store or your butcher shop.
1: You are what you eat. And Joe, you look great. I'm going there now. I'm going there during the break. Great to have you on the show, Joe. Great conversation. Appreciate you very much. And I can tell you have a passion for that project, and it means so much to you, and you can do it with your family. Joe, great to see you. Thank you very much.
2: Thanks for having me on, Jim. Give me your address. I'll send you some awesome stuff. You're not too far down the road in Wisconsin.
1: Oh, dude, I definitely will take you up on that. I will definitely take you up on that. All right, so we will do that off air. Joe Thomas joining us. What a great conversation. Man, he looks amazing. Joe looks amazing. Could Joe Thomas look or sound any better in retirement or in life? Seriously, could that guy look or sound any better? And have you ever had Japanese Wagyu? It's incredible. It's incredible. The fact that he's producing that on the farm is amazing. But I want to reiterate, could that guy look or sound any better? And I was going to ask the question, but I already knew the answer. What was more challenging, maintaining that weight while you played or dropping that weight when you retired? He said, you know how much sugar and processed crap I had to eat to maintain that weight, given how many calories I was burning on the daily? Man, that must have been such hard work. And do you want a knee replacement or do you just want to drop the weight? I think I'll drop the weight. Good stuff, Joe. Appreciate you. Hour number two, next.
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0: start hour number two of the Jim Rome Show, which is presented by FanDuel. Every day, my thanks to our friends at FanDuel. One more thought about Joe Thomas and the fact that he played over 10,000. 10,000. And not exactly for the Patriots, right, who were in it every single year. Like, the Browns were never, ever in it at any time when he was there, virtually. Yet he never came off the field. And you hear that phrase, I never want to come off the field. Yet guys come off the field. He never came off the field until he shredded his triceps. And that wasn't until 2017. He actually could have played his entire career without, never mind, without missing a game, but without missing a play. I mean, it's the most absurd thing ever. And you know, I couldn't get into this with him because we didn't have the time. You know, there were times when he was injured. You know, not in pain, but actually injured and had no business being out there. And it was the epitome of for who, for what, Joe? For who, for what? Why are you out there? Why are you out there? Because you can't say you're out there because we're this close to winning a playoff game, or we're this close to making the playoffs, or we have a shot at the Lombardi. So why was he out there? And he made it clear, I wasn't coming off the field until they told me I had to come off the field. Until a training staffer said to me, Joe, you can't play. We're not going to allow it. So why was he out there? For his teammates. For his teammates. And because he had this standard and this personal ethos. I'm never coming off the field. Like, I've never seen anything like it. And again, for a bad team and a bad organization, and still he loved it. And he loved his teammates. Over 10,000 consecutive snaps. And I didn't get into it, like, how many times should you not have been out there? What was the worst injury you had? He just didn't talk about it. He just went out there. And then the whole thing about Caleb Williams. I don't want to get into this whole thing with you clones, and I don't want to fight the entire internet on this. But again, I personally believe that I've got jungle Tourette's. Did you see where he went with that? When I said, did he overreact? Did he overreact, or did he panic because he thought that he was seriously injured and his year was over? You're going to believe, you're going to hear what you think, or you're going to hear what you want to hear, because I see in chat right away, they're like, see, Joe said it. And you're saying that he said what you wanted to hear. That's not what I heard. Like, we all heard something different. I heard a guy say, when I said, did he overreact or did he panic? Because he thought it was bad. My personal opinion still about Caleb Williams in that moment was not he was reacting because it hurt. He had this overreaction because he couldn't deal with the pain. I personally think his reaction, and it was pretty excessive, but I think he reacted that way because of what Joe said. Everything was finally set up in my career. This was our year. I was playing great. I was comfortable. People are counting on me. We have a Super Bowl team, and it all went up in flames because what I feel is really unnatural, and I think my season's over. And that's why I'm freaking out. That's why when he went off on the cart and he had his towel over his head and he gave the thumbs up sign, it was like the signal, like, I'll be back. I'm going to be gone for a while, but I'll be back. He was acting like a guy who knew his season ended. I'm good, but my season's over. But for a lot of you, no, Rome, that's not what that was. That was a dude who has fingernail polish, who tweaked his widow hammy and is in pain and is screaming. And he chipped his fingernail polish. You love that one. I know you love that meme. He chipped his fingernail polish. And then the problem with that is, though, the problem for Caleb, this is juxtaposed against Jackson Dart, who actually did suffer a season-ending injury, who requires surgery, who would not leave and tried to sneak back in the game. And they had to rip his jersey from him and his pads, and he wanted to go back in the game. And that was after he waved off a cart and walked all the way to the tunnel himself. Walked off on his own power, did not go in for an x-ray, and wanted to re-enter the game. So that's not good for Caleb or the internet. That's actually very good for the internet. That's saying that Caleb chipped his fingernail and had to go get another manicure. So that, to me, that was a great, great case study of Joe Thomas, Hall of Famer, one of the toughest guys ever. When I asked him about that, he said something, and we all heard what he said, but we heard different things. You hear what you want to hear. Hey, Jim, would you change your mind about having lunch with Todd Monken if Joe Thomas supplies the beef? Mike from Cleveland. Tell you what. I will change my mind about having lunch with a Monken if Joe Thomas supplied the Japanese Wagyu and Joe Thomas were at that lunch. No, I'm not having lunch with the Monken just because Joe supplied the beef.
1: Okay.
0: It would make it more, okay? It would make it more likely, but no, in and of itself, that would not be enough.
2: Okay.
0: Rome. This is harsh. Romy, I love how the Packers are finger pointing at their fans. They must have learned this from the best blamer in the NFL, Aaron Rodgers. Hey, Kraft, you want to blame the fans? They love that piece of crap team of yours and absolutely nothing else. They are fat, stupid losers who would probably buy you a steak at Applebee's, Green Bay's finest establishment, just for being the piece of crap player that you are. War Green Bay fat asses realizing their team sucks worse than that crap hole they live in. Signed, Skull Sam, Iowa via San Diego. Wow, dude, that is harsh. Packer fan, you better react to that. Explain how it feels. I mean this. This is a really good point of conversation. Packer fan, seeing what you saw last night and knowing Jeffrey, that you are what you are, what do you make of one of your best players saying, man, they don't need to be booing us? Not on opening night. I don't. When I think of Lambeau Field, I don't think of that. My personal take is, when I think of Lambeau Field, I don't think about the ass play that I saw on that field. But that's just me. That's just California Jim. Packer fan, you have braved the elements year after year after year. You've seen a team that was not competitive, and you've seen a team that was the best team in the NFL. You've seen a team that has a rich tradition and history. I mean, Lombardi, Bart Starr, my man Jerry Kramer, Paul Hornung, Brett Favre, Aaron Rodgers, and then you've seen ass. But what do you think, what do you make when you express your displeasure? Because that, I don't want to speak for you, Packer fan, but am I accurate in saying this? Is that not some of the worst football you have ever seen on that field? Is that not some of the worst football you've ever seen in all three phases, top to bottom? How often have you been there and booed? So what is your reaction to one of the players saying, come on now, we deserve better than that on opening night in Lambeau? Tell me why you booed, and then tell me how it makes you feel when a player says, that's not cool, that's not right, that's out of line. I mean, I'm really curious about that. I experienced Packer fan firsthand back in the day. I'm not talking about when Jake Rome went to Wisconsin and we started to go there in the summertime and we have a house in the Northwoods. I'm talking about Lambeau. I'm talking about the first time I experienced Lambeau. The first time I experienced Packer fan. 1996, December, freezing cold. I was there and I was blown away by Packer fan. Blown away by that town, blown away by the entire experience. Amazing fans. Seems to me they've earned the right to boo. Especially with that. Can I reiterate one more time to Tucker Kraft, to any player that took offense to that? This was not one bad night. This was not a one-off. This is a pattern. This is a spiral. This has been going on. This started last year when you lost five in a row and you lost to the Bears in the playoffs. And then you picked up right where you left off and you're 1-2 and you should be 0-3 and you should be riding an 8-game losing streak. And not only were you embarrassed and punked and knocked the hell out, but it was by the fail clowns, by a quarterback in Michael Penix that wasn't ready to play earlier, that hasn't played in quite some time, that was coming off surgery, and who knew what to expect, and then started the game with a pick. The fail clowns did that to you. And we don't even need to run down all the numbers and how horrible they were. The rushing yardage, the passing yardage, the blocked field goal. I thought that was one of the strengths of the team, by the way, the special teams. I thought they were back. You know, and then the late hit, the late hit and the flag, and then Bajon going for 55 yards on the very next play. Packer fan, I don't want to sit here in my California studio and speak for you. Get your asses in here and let me know what it's like to watch this team play the way it is right now, and then to have one of your star players point the finger at you and blame you.
1: It's pretty disappointing.
0: He made that pretty clear. Pretty disappointing.
1: I picture my home stadium. That's tough.
0: One more thing about the chat. It's really interesting. Jim, my man, for years, 90s, I've been listening to your show. I never cared to engage much. Called a couple of times. Didn't get run or racked. Tweeted here and there. But I never really found a groove until YT Chat. My brother. Not only has it given me a voice in the jungle, I have dozens of like-minded friends that I talk to every day for 3 hours. Alone? Psst, please! War the chat zoo.
3: Please.
0: War U.S. veterans. And thank you, my friend, Frank B. No, Frank, thank you, my man. Thank you for your service. Isn't that amazing? I always thought one of the things that I took the most pride in regarding this show is the jungle community, the clones. You clones have always been one of the biggest reasons why this show is so unique. And it's amazing that even with that community, that's a guy that's been listening since the 90s, but never found his people, never found his rhythm, never found his place, never had a reason to engage until he found Chad. And now he does it for 3 hours every day, and he has, quote, dozens of like-minded friends. Chat's so funny. Like, I love the way y'all greet each other every single day. Like, yo, what's going on? Yo, what up, fam? Good, man. I love it. Absolutely love it. 1-800-636-8686. All right, still ahead. I mentioned at the start of the year, who would have thought for week three that Raiders-Saints would have been one of the more intriguing matchups. But Raiders-Saints is one of the more intriguing matchups. Juwan Johnson will join us at the top of hour number three. Can you, and by the way, the Saints are nice. The Saints are fun. The Saints are good. The Saints very well could be 2-0. I mean, can you imagine? We could have had a 2-0 be 2-0 matchup. But imagine a world where not only the Raiders are 3-0, but what if they beat a good Saints team to get there? Imagine a world where the Saints, or I should say the Raiders, are 3-0 and the Chargers are 0-3. Damn, that's a world I want to live in. For real. I also want to talk college football. We'll do that when we come back because there's some great matchups. Great matchups in the college game. And I want to play a new game. Who needs it the most? Talk some college ball on the other side of this. Keep the engagement coming. 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

0: tell you something. To me, it's a really good topic. A really good topic. Packer fan, how do you feel about your star player, your star tight end saying, hey, man, don't boo us? That's not what I think of when I think of Lambeau. It's a really good topic, and Packer fans nowhere to be found. It's a really good topic with nobody participating, but I understand why you're laying low today, Packer fan. Like that one Packer fan said, Rome, the one thing I did not want to do, the one thing I was not looking forward to was flipping you on and hearing you light us up today. You act like I take pleasure in this. I don't. 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And yes, I will be with my friends once again at the start of the year for their manager's meeting. That's my favorite thing of the year. Love getting that invite. So to all the managers, I will see you all there. And we'll talk ball. Let's talk some college ball in the meantime. Now, we had to wade through some less than epic college football Saturdays to get here. I understand that. But you know what tomorrow is? Tomorrow is a scrumptious slate of games. You've got Ole Miss at Florida. You have Texas at Tennessee. You have Texas A&M at LSU. And to me, and yes, I'm about to say this, to me, the biggest one of all, Oregon coming down here to SoCal to take on the fighting Lincoln Rileys of USC. And man, is this a huge game. Let me start with Link. Huge game for Link. Well, actually, let me put it to you this way. In the form of a question, which coach is actually under the most pressure this weekend? A new game. Who needs it the worst? Who needs a dub the most? Is it Lincoln Riley? Or Dan Lanning, and can you believe we're actually including him in this? Or Mike Elko? Or Lane Kiffin? Or all the above? Who needs it the most? Let's start with Lincoln, because this is arguably the biggest game in his USC tenure based on where he is at this point. It's a legitimate inflection point for the USC program with two forks in the road. Do they stay undefeated and keep on the march towards finally having the kind of year that they expected when they hired Link 4 years ago? Or is USC going to lose another big yet winnable game and head right back towards more of the same of what we've seen the last 4 years? Mediocrity. This is a huge game for this dude. And the program. Link needs a win over somebody who really matters. Actually, he needs multiple wins over somebody who really matters. And honestly, right now, Oregon is wobbly. They're almost taking a standing eight. They're imminently beatable, despite being favored. That said, somehow, it's almost as big for Dan Lanning. I can't believe I'm saying this, but almost as big for Dan Lanning in Oregon because they've lost their mojo. Man, they're not right. Oregon has already taken a loss. They cannot afford to fall to 2-2 in a year where they were supposed to be top natty contenders with a quarterback who came back to win a national championship and is going to be a top draft pick. Oregon has been disappointing so far, but lose this game, and suddenly it goes from disappointing to alarming for my guy Dan Lanning and all of the considerable resources that he has in Eugene. It's just weird. I guess that's what I'm saying. It's just weird. Like, unlike Lincoln, this has not been going on for years with Dan Lanning. But it's going on, and he's going through it. It's weird because it just seems so strange that he's flat, they're flat, and they're in a must-win situation already. What happened to the smack-talking, in-your-face Dan Lanning? I want that guy. I want the guy who dunked all over Coach Prime with his epic line, they're fighting for clicks, we're fighting for wins.
1: They're fighting for clicks, we're fighting for wins.
0: That guy. What happened to that guy? I want the guy who delivered that epic Trojan funeral speech before their last game against USC.
1: Really simple. For the seniors in this room, you get an opportunity to lay it on the line. They're living off their history. Matt Leinart, he ain't walking through there. Reggie Bush ain't going to show up. But I'll tell you who he is. Dante Moore's going to show up. Bryce Betcher going to show up. Pacho going to show up. Blake Perch is going to show up. You got the Warriors necessary to go walk out there and deliver. Understand something. Why are you wearing black? You're going to a Trojan funeral.
0: That guy. That guy. Why are you wearing black? We're going to a Trojan funeral. Matt Leinart ain't walking through that door. Reggie Bush ain't walking through that door. That, man, I miss that guy. You kidding me with that juice and that intensity and that fire? The speed-talking gum assassin ain't walking through that door either. That's the kind of fire Oregon needs to bring to this game. I mean, believe me, it's a really winnable game that they have to win. Rutgers just put up 35 on the Trojans last week. I thought Gary Patterson was going to come in and fix that defense. Rutgers put up 35 on them. Either way, it does feel like the guy who loses this game is going to find himself on a pretty hot seat. Next, the stakes. Not nearly that high in Baton Rouge, but still pretty damn high, right? Because Lane Kiffin is coming off an all-time humbling at the hands of the entire city of Oxford, Mississippi. Meanwhile, my guy Mike Elko, fresh off taking a stunning ass-kicking at Kyle Field at the hands of my other guy, Will Stein, in Kentucky. Now, you know Lane does not want that Ole Miss debacle to turn into a losing streak. But LSU is going to be dealing with one pissed off Aggie team. You can just tell by Mike Elko's post-game press conference last Saturday that A&M will be rolling into Death Valley with a serious edge.
2: Hats off to Kentucky. They came in here and they beat our ass. Not good enough from us on any level. Coaching, playing, performing, physicality, anything. And so it's on me. I own it. It's my program. I'm in charge of it. And we have to get it fixed. There's no positives. Not an ounce of a positive anywhere. So there's a product that's not good enough that starts with me. I did not do a good enough job of coaching this team, preparing this team, and getting this team to ready to play this week. So I don't take any positives from this game. And I don't want to take anything away from Kentucky. Like, hats off to Kentucky. I hate when coaches get on the podium and don't give respect to the team that beat them. Kentucky came in here and they whooped us. And so that should be the story of the game.
0: Bam. Man, that's why I love that guy so much. You could not handle that any better than he did. I love that so much. I love Elko. He is all about the ultimate responsibility, accountability. He's all class. He didn't run any of his players under the bus. He didn't point fingers at anybody. He didn't shift blame. He just led from the front and said, it's unacceptable. There was not one positive thing that happened today, and that's on me. I did not have them ready. And credit to UK. Hats off to UK. They whooped our ass. I love that. That fires me up. Anyway, so LSU should expect a very different team. I guarantee, without knowing, that carried from that presser through the entire week of practice. He got stomped in his own house. I'm not saying they'll win. I'm saying he'll have them ready. Then you've got the winner of the Big Lane Bowl in Oxford last week, who immediately has to go to Gainesville and take on a resurgent Gators team. This is a fascinating game. A big ask for Ole Miss to regroup emotionally after getting that revenge on Lane last week. It's human nature, right? They're young athletes, and that is about as high as it gets. Like, I took Lane to task when he said, well, yeah, that was their Super Bowl. I mean, in a way it was, but that's the whole point. Like, don't give me that. Like, don't act like that wasn't your Super Bowl, Lane, but you're asking Ole Miss to get back up right away. And not only get back up emotionally and get that same hunger, like go back to 0-0, like whatever cliche you want to use, they've got to get ready to go into the swamp. And the Gators are freaking resurgent. And all of a sudden, the Gator Nation is feeling it. How much so? They're favored. They're favored. The Gators are favored in this game, which was shocking news to Gator head coach John Sumrall, who earlier this week said this.
3: I mean, you come into this week ranked and against ranked and favored against a top five team in the nation. Do you use that doubt this week to fuel the team?
4: Whose guy is favored against these guys? Everybody knows. Do they? There's a lot of good drugs out there, huh?
0: Great stuff. He's like, hey, coach, how do you feel about the fact that you're favored against a top five team? Wait, who's got us favored? Everybody? Pretty much everybody? Every book? Everybody? Well, then there must be some pretty amazing drugs out there.
4: There's a lot of good drugs out there, huh?
0: There are. There are, coach.
5: Drug.
0: But that's not why you're favored. I love the honest response, and I understand where he's coming from, but I also understand where Vegas is coming from. Someone was like, we just got our bleep together as a program after a decade of being lost in the wilderness, and you're immediately installing us as favorites against what might be the best team in the country? Who has us favored? You have us favored against maybe the best player in the country. But, again, it's a big ask for Ole Miss to pull it together and go beat the Gators, especially since Florida's defense, before he arrived and last year, gave Trinidad Chambliss some issues in that game last year. And especially since we're not really sure if Quan Lacy is going to suit up. So, yes, there are plenty of reasons why Florida opened up as a 3.5-point favorite, and they're still a 3.5-point favorite. Love that game. Lacy is still, at last check, officially questionable. Love that matchup. Here's another matchup I love. A Manning who is going to play quarterback in Neyland Stadium, but not Peyton. I love that. So what about Arch? That is going to be a really hostile environment. Really hostile environment. And what are we going to see from Arch in that hostile environment? Great matchup. I mean, you could argue that Tennessee is not Ohio State, but Tennessee is going to provide a lot of different challenges. So back to my original question. Who needs to win the most this weekend? Believe it or not, I'm going to say it's Lincoln Riley. This guy's got to win this game. If he comes up short in another big game, and as I mentioned, it's a big game, but Oregon is not top five. Oregon's ranked 20th. Oregon's been in a free fall. Oregon has lost its swagger. Oregon is wobbly. Oregon is beatable. If not now, then when, man? They're never going to be more beatable, probably. USC has to win this game because USC still has to go to Penn State and Indiana and host Ohio State. So it could get really ugly if the Trojans lose here. And there is one more factor here, Trojan fan. You can't avoid this factor. The Bruin factor. The Chesney factor. Because I think right now most USC fans already would trade Lincoln for Chesney. Tell me I'm wrong. Trojan fan, go into

0: The Yaffe Program, 9 to 11 a.m.
1: When it comes to high prices in our economy, it's housing and rent, healthcare, energy, and childcare. 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The fact is, where the government is involved the most is actually where prices have gone up the most.
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2: Thank you, Levi in Portland. Bro, easy. And now you're looking for a shortcut? Now you're looking for the path of least resistance? Put the old Pac-12 together so we can dominate because we can't handle the Big Ten? Come on, Oregon, you're better than that. Jay in the 208. All of USC's games have been preseason games. They haven't faced anyone of importance. USC ranked 12th at home against a 21st ranked Ducks team, and they're the underdogs? Oregon rolls USC. That's not unfair. Oregon's not playing well. They're ranked 20th, 21st, and they are favored coming into USC, and USC's unbeaten. What does that tell you about USC? That nobody's buying them. That's why Lincoln needs that game so badly. Great college weekend. I love it. Good reaction. Keep it coming. Keep it coming. All right, when we come back, still ahead. Talk some more pro ball. Juwan Johnson, tight end for the Saints, will be joining us. You've got the telephone number. You can find me on X. You can find me in chat. You can find me on email. Other things to talk about. The Niners with another key injury. Can any of these guys get out of bed without getting hurt? I've never seen anything like it. Not only is there another key injury, they don't even have room on the injured list for this guy. Crazy. Albie's Week to Us is coming up. The ATP is coming up. And more. Stay tuned.
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1: 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The best of the best. All right, so another college football topic that I want to get into. Kurt Cignetti is not really thrilled right now with a portion of his fan base, and I see the guy working. He's urging fans to stay to the end of games. He's urging fans to stop complaining about blowouts. He's urging fans to stop complaining about how hot it is. I mean, can you imagine IU fans having any issue with anything at all, honestly? An Indiana Hoosier football fan having any issue with a blowout or who they scheduled or they didn't blow them out by enough or it's too hot. Holy crap. IU fans not satisfied? How freaking rich is that? 5 minutes ago, they were the worst program ever. Literally. Then Kurt Cignetti comes in and does the most amazing job in the history of college football. Literally. Chip in 2 years after inheriting the worst college football program ever. And they look to be a playoff team again this year. And they're unbeaten so far. And I don't care who they've played so far. And yet some of the fans aren't happy. Some of the fans aren't satisfied. Some of the fans don't like the blowouts. They're not being blown out enough. I mean, what the hell is going on here? They're not winning by enough. Or it's too hot. Anyway, it's worked its way back to Sig. Because you know the thing about Sig? Sig knows everything. Always. So, when it came up, or when he thought that he had the opportunity, he checked them, and he checked them hard, and did so in an interview. Do we have the video for that? I believe we do. Coach?
2: What are we, 29-2?
3: Yeah.
2: I mean, when we came, I saw the pictures, 10,000 people in the stands. You know, don't bitch about a 38-0 win.
1: He's not wrong. First of all, he's not wrong about any of that. One, don't bitch about a 38-0 win. Two, when he arrived, he did see the pictures, and there were 10,000 people in the stands. Three, when you win a natty at Indiana, you're never wrong, ever, about anything. And especially about this. Don't bitch about a 38-0 win. Even the most... This is what's incredible to me. Even the most beaten down, downtrodden fans ever can get awfully spoiled awfully quickly. That didn't take long. Oh, now it's not enough. Now it's not good enough. Now you're not satisfied. Man, don't get on the wrong side of this guy. It's not like he couldn't do this somewhere else. It's not like you couldn't replicate this somewhere else. You know why I say that? Because he just freaking did it at Indiana. If the guy could do it at Indiana, he could do it anywhere. I would not get on the wrong side of this guy. He's not being unreasonable. You're complaining? You're bitching? They should be thanking this guy every single day that he still shows up in that facility. I don't care how hot it is. I don't care who they scheduled. I don't care what the final outcome was. What, 38-0 is not good enough? What, they didn't cover? Is that your problem? Is it a bet that you lost? This dude is not only the best thing that ever happened to your football program, he's one of the best things that ever happened to what's already a really good school, honestly. I'm not saying anybody is above reproach. But if anybody is, it's this freaking guy. He hasn't done enough for you? If ever anybody could say, you're welcome, it's that guy. I could see where he might feel unappreciated. Man, when you hit your knees at night, you best thank the man above for that guy every single night.
3: Yeah, it's pretty simple.
1: He's actually 30-2. He doesn't even know how much he's won. What are we, 20-2? No,
4: Google
1: actually,
4: me.
1: Sig, you're 30-2. 30-2 at Indiana, and he has to remind fans to get to the stadium and stay there and watch them. Because, by the way, he's going to coach them until the end of the game. He's going to coach them at the start of the game. So why are you not there before the game starts? Don't go L.A. fan, Bloomington fan.
4: Google me.
1: Well, like they already, it's incredible. Like they're that spoiled. How could you have forgotten already? It just goes to show, man. It could happen to anybody. Worst program ever. He did the most incredible thing I've ever seen in college ball. And he's got to remind the fans. Can he get there? Can he stay there? The players don't leave because it's too hot. The coaches aren't leaving because it's too hot. Sorry, we only won 38-0. Wild. So I want to go back to Mike Elko for a minute. Ironwork C2Z in the chat. Jim, there are rumors Jimbo is lurking around Tallahassee. If that's true, Elko can't be far behind if Aggies don't bounce back. Coaching portal always open. JT and Austin, let's not get carried away. Look, I'm not saying that A&M doesn't have ludicrously high expectations. They do. They spend a hell of a lot of money. I understand this. And I also know they don't have a lot of patience. They're short on that. Long on money, short on patience. And believe me, Elko knows. You saw that presser. He knows he can't get curb stomped at home by Kentucky. He knows that's totally unacceptable. But you're going to tell me after one game, and it was a bad loss and a great win. That was a great win by Kentucky and a bad loss by A&M. You're going to tell me after one bad loss that people are lurking? Nah, he's not in that kind of trouble. He better not be. Now, if he goes to the swamp and they get hammered again, I'm still going to say, come on, man. Cut this guy some slack. You love this guy before this last week, and you should. Damn good coach. And I don't think that's good comp, Tallahassee. Tallahassee's had a lot of trouble. A lot of trouble. Jay in Tampa. My wife's libido has tripled, and that's a problem. Signed, Indiana fan. Pretty much, dude. Well said. Pretty much. Just look at this guy, Steve Rogers, B2K. He picks fights with fans because he knows Indiana will always be a basketball school. No, dude, I think that he's not happy because he went to Indiana that had the worst football program ever, and he won a natty. And now he's seeing some dissatisfaction from the fans. He's 30-2, and he sees some dissatisfaction. I think what he's saying is, are you kidding me? You don't appreciate what's going on here? We didn't win by enough? It's too hot for you? Hey, Sig, to me, can say whatever the hell he wants, especially if he keeps winning. If you were 0-4, that'd be one thing. But he's not. And by the way, the dude's got a lifetime exemption because he won a national championship in Indiana. He can say and do whatever the hell he wants. Not because Indiana's a basketball school, so he knows that he's covered. He's covered because he won a natty in football. Stay tuned.
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0: Welcome back. I'm Jim Rome. Quick reminder, it is true, I am with Westwood One, but we are also on SiriusXM. We are also on the Rome TV channel, which has 8 of its own platforms. We are also on our YouTube channel. For you, it's Retro Radio, Satellite Radio, or any of the other streaming platforms. And it's great to have you here. All right, if you're on hold, stay there. If not, I'll get to those phone calls in a minute. I want to talk some more pro ball. We are joined right now by a tight end for the New Orleans Saints. He is in his 7th season, coming off a year where he had a career-high 77 receptions, over 880 yards. He had 3 touchdowns last year. This year, 7 receptions, 120 yards, and a TD. The Saints are 1-1. They host the Raiders, who are 2-0 on Sunday. We are joined by Juwan Johnson. Juwan, it's been a minute. It's good to have you back on the show. How you doing, dude?
1: Absolutely. I appreciate you having me, man. How's everything?
0: Good, good, dude. Really good to talk to you, and I appreciate you making time for it. So you're coming off a really impressive comeback win over the Ravens. Talk to me about the vibe and the energy at the facility and the team right now. You've seen everything. What's it feel like around there?
1: It feels really good. It hasn't changed much from the beginning of the year. I think that's a true testament to what we kind of build in our culture, just high energy. I think the 3 core values that we have is joy, togetherness, and toughness. I feel like those are the things that we truly embody. And yes, we had a heartbreak in the first game, but the second game we came back and brought our team back together. But I think the biggest thing is like I said before, no changes happened in terms of the vibe. I just feel like we're more excited to go back out there and show who we really are, not to the world, but really to ourselves and what we can do.
0: Juwan Johnson joining us. In terms of going back out there, and I appreciate what you're saying, like, this is what our standard is, this is what our expectation is. Had we won that first game, had we gotten off quickly, then we're unbeaten. But all that said, man, you're playing really well, and the team is really nice. In terms of getting back out there, how excited are you to get to the Dome and feel that Who Dat Nation? Like, are you feeling their energy and their expectation?
1: Yeah, I'm really feeling a lot. I mean, we were just at dinner last night with some of the tight ends, and everybody was really, really excited. Just the energy in the city is really good. I mean, I was just talking to my wife yesterday. I said we haven't been in the Dome in like 5 weeks. I mean, we had our last two preseason games were away, and our first two home games, our first two openers were away. So we're just excited to get back. I know that the family's excited to be back, and everybody's excited to have us around.
0: Juwan Johnson joining us. Dude, I know you're not going to want to make it about you, but I really do love your journey. I want to reset this because your journey is one of perseverance and grit. You entered the league as an undrafted free agent. You began your rookie season on the practice squad. Having earned everything that you've accomplished in those early years, what kept you going when really you were guaranteed nothing, not even a regular season start? In those early days, what kept you going?
1: Oh, man. Well, I would say it's definitely my faith. That's for sure. I feel like you just been given so much. I mean, none of this is promised. And I feel like the biggest thing is just going out there and showing that you have so much fun with this. You can have so much fun with football. And I'm sorry, my kids are going crazy.
0: I got you.
1: But no, I think it's so fun that you can go out there and just have fun with it. You know, like I said, nothing's guaranteed. Nothing's ever given. But you can have so much fun just being with your friends and, you know, going out there. And honestly, the years pass by so fast and you just never know. So it's been really fun.
0: Yeah, you have a great perspective. The years go they go fast. Like, I would argue as somebody much older than you that the days are long, the years are short. It goes by really, really quickly. And you got that great perspective. When you talk about it being fun, what's fun about it, man? Is it the camaraderie? Is it the locker room? Is it competing? Is it all the above? What's the most fun for you about the whole thing?
1: Oh, man, you can go so many ways. I mean, I feel like you can go with, you know, just the guys they brought in. We've had really good guys that come in over the years. Obviously, having guys like Tyler, a guy that you know already, I feel like he's a good guy. Been around Alvin's great. And been around just the linemen that we've had over the years. I feel like it's been totally amazing. But I feel like just the biggest thing is just having guys like Kellen. And Kellen's been awesome. I mean, Kellen was the main culprit of just having me here. So I feel like having him here was kind of icing on the cake for me, just staying here in New Orleans.
0: We're talking to Juwan Johnson. In terms of Tyler, you've known him a long time. You've known him for years. You knew him way back before. So for those who don't know, I had him on the show not long ago. Came off great, as you might imagine, on the show. Came off really great. Man, the dude, he seems really even keel, but he's definitely got that dog, and you know he's going to make some plays. When you guys were on that long drive to come back on the Ravens, for instance, what's he like in the huddle?
1: He's really cool, calm, and collected. I feel like you need that in a quarterback. I feel like sometimes you look at a quarterback when either you're down 21-0 or you're down by 14. You can see it in his eyes that he's pretty flustered. But you really can't see that from him. You say he's picking up guys saying, you know, talk to yourself. You know, you got it. You know, we got this drive. Let's make a big play. Somebody make a big play. And in the huddle, you'll see, like, he'll point out a guy. And he's like, all right, he's looking at you. He's trying to get you the ball. So. I'm really excited, you know, just to see his journey thus far and to see what he's going to do moving forward. But he's so exciting to play with, really fun to kind of just grow with and gel with, and obviously seeing his family grow as well. It's been really beautiful to see.
0: Hey, Juwan, how much better is it? Like, when I can tell you love your guys. You love being with this group. You love these guys. How much better does that make it on the field? I mean, how much of a difference does it make? Because it's not like that in every single locker room, right? So how much easier or better is it on the field when you have that bond and that brotherhood?
1: Yeah. One of the things, me and our right tackle, Taliese Fuanga, like the one thing that we do, we always like give a big smile and a thumbs up, you know, during the series. And that kind of just keeps it light, just kind of the whole time. Like this football thing can be really, really stressful, and it can be really high intense. But I think just keeping it light and realizing that, look, I'm the same dude on the field that I am off the field, and you can count on me. And I think that's one of the things that we kind of been harping on, but also just really honing in on this whole year. Is just like, man, like whatever it is, like, be yourself, be who you are, make plays, because I'm the same guy that's going to be on the field, that's going to war with you, and the same guy's going to eat lunch with you, and the same guy's going to play video games with you when we get back in the locker room. And once you have that same camaraderie and the same person that you're going to see on Sundays, I mean, that makes everything so much better. And obviously communication goes hand in hand with that, because tight ends and tackles, we talk all the time. And so, yeah, that's just like one of the stories that I point out that I think is one of the best things we have in our team.
0: Man, yeah, that's awesome. If you have a whole locker room full of guys that see it the same way, that act like that, that feel the same way, then that's a really powerful thing. You just said that it's important, the importance of making plays. Look, I know you're going to do whatever they ask you to do. You're going to be that guy. You've always been that guy. But in that final drive, when we're talking about what Tyler's like, you're going to do what they need you to do on that drive. But is there any part of you that's thinking, man, I want to be that guy. I want to make that play. Like, you may be that guy. But you don't want to be selfish, but how important is it? Like, I want to be the guy, man. Give me the ball.
1: Right. No, you definitely want to be that guy to be like, just put it on my shoulders. I mean, that's kind of the guy I am in my head. But I think ultimately, I call myself the janitor. Like, whenever you need me, you call me. So whenever you need something that needs to be done, like, that's me. And I don't point a lot of attention to myself. I go to work. I do what I got to do. I don't cause trouble. I don't, you know, go out to media and make a big riff. That's me. That's kind of how, like, my MO is since I've come to the league and how it is now. I just like to call myself the janitor. They put a PowerPoint up today, and, you know, they had, like, a bunch of guys on the PowerPoint, and they had me in a Dennis Rodman jersey. Like, that's what I want to do. Like, whatever you need me to do, dirty work, whatever it is, like, let me do that.
0: Dude, the janitor, though, has still got to eat. A janitor's got to eat, man, right? The janitor's got to eat. The worm is different, man. I go far enough back that when I was a young dude on the way up, I had a few nights out with Dennis. I don't know, Juwan. I like the comp, but my man was wild, dude. He was a wild man. But the kind of guy he'd play 60 minutes or 45 minutes, and then he'd get a lift in after the games. Like, that dude was a 100%. Nut in a good way.
1: 100%. And I love it. And I think that's one of the things that I like most about him. Like, the thing is, he's just trying to get better. He was about his team, that's for sure. And, you know, when guys didn't want to get the rebounds, he was the one that was doing it. So, I mean, I kind of want whatever void needs to be filled, like, that's something that I want to do.
0: Dude, he was a genius, though, man. And you know hoops, but he was an absolute genius. That guy could read angles. Like, he knew where the ball was going before the ball went there. He was there before the ball got there. He was so good like that. Juwan Johnson joining us. Let me ask you, you are a pro's pro. When you first got there and you were doing everything you could to stick, who took you under their wing and used to talk to you about the things that you have to do to be a pro?
1: Yeah. Yeah, I would say one of the biggest guys I would say is Jameis Winston. I feel like he took me under his wing from the very start, kind of the ins and outs. And obviously, this is the year after he came from Tampa, so he had a chip on his shoulder. But just knowing like his work ethic, I've seen no one work harder than him to this day. Nobody works harder than Jameis
0: Dude,
1: Winston.
0: for
1: So
0: real.
1: just being around him and knowing his work ethic, knowing his passion, his care for his teammates, I think. The seeing your chest matters, but I think in every organization, like he deserves to see on his chest, regardless of if he's a starter or not. Like he is the epitome of a leader and a captain. So I take a lot of who I am and what I do in this football profession because of him.
0: That is incredible praise. Like, and we all love Jameis. We all love Jameis because he's one of one. There's nobody like him. Like, in a league of
1: 100%.
0: outliers where you're all different, there's nobody like Jameis. But I've never really heard somebody say, like, I've never seen a guy work the way he worked and then he
1: No,
0: took an interest
1: never.
0: in you. That's really high praise. Juwan, you played 4 years at Penn State and then you had the 1 year at Oregon. Tell me about that year at Eugene. Like, how critical was that year? For instance, if not for that year, would you and I be having this conversation?
1: I have no idea. I really don't. I mean, I think the year one with Tyler, but two with Justin Herbert, I think being with Justin Herbert kind of shifted what I thought, man, what a NFL quarterback could look like and playing with a guy like that. So playing with them and playing with guys like Penei Sewell, Javon Holland, playing with all those guys and playing with Kayvon Thibodeau, like those were like some elite guys being on the same team and just making a run for it. But just being around those guys, how professional they went about it. I mean, Kayvon Thibodeau was a freshman when I was there. And so the way how he moves is so professional. It was something that I was like, man, like I just took a little piece from everybody. In that whole, I guess, like 7 months I was there, and honestly, it changed my life, and it really kind of propelled me into how I am, as a Saint, and going about my business, taking care of my body. Like it was strictly, like honestly, being at Oregon, it was strictly business, like all business.
0: And by the way, you guys showed up like that because I was at that Rose Bowl. I was there that day because we had a son that went to Wisconsin. So I was up in the box with all the Wisconsin people. And man, y'all did show up like it was all business. What do you remember about that
1: Oh
0: day?
1: man. It was good. I mean, it was definitely, I actually just watched the highlights maybe like a couple of weeks ago because I was talking to a teammate about it, and it was a really good game. I mean, honestly, from start to finish, it was a really good game, and we just pulled it out, and Justin had three touchdowns. I mean, we had some guys that stepped up big, and we did a really good job just putting it all together. Like same thing, like guys knew each other. I think the best teams are guys who know each other and who they know who they're fighting for.
0: You guys did show up that day, and your players, the stars, played like stars. And one last thought, so you got the Silver and Black, and really interesting game this weekend. They're 2-0. They're one of the surprises. What stands out to you when you look at the film? What stands out about the defensive challenge led by that stud, that beast, Max Crosby?
1: You just see their play style, man. Their play style is something that we haven't seen in the past 2 weeks and the teams that we played. It kind of brings back that sort of Raiders feel of what it used to be, and they're kind of bringing it back. Like the way that they're playing fast to the ball, playing aggressive, not messing around in terms of their gaps or their responsibilities. You got the guys on the back end making plays, so they're a really good team. I mean, there's a reason why they're 2-0. They beat a really good team in the Chargers last week, so it's not like they have any fluke wins. They have some valid wins, and so going this week, it's not like we're taking this lightly, we're taking it easy. I mean, nobody cares about what it was last year. The Raiders are a good team this year, and we have to treat them as such.
0: Yeah,
1: And
0: man,
1: we just
0: I know you will. I
1: operate
0: love
1: to
0: that
1: play.
0: matchup. They're 2-0. That's a legit 2-0, but they've got to come deal with you and your dome. And I know, like you said, it's been a long time since you guys been home. Juwan Johnson joining us on the program. Dude, I appreciate you so much. What a great conversation, dude. Great to get caught up. I appreciate you doing that, Juwan. Thank you.
1: Absolutely. It's good hearing from you, man. Hope to talk to you soon.
0: Yeah, you too. Be good. That's a stud right there. All class. Really nice player. All class. Great conversation. Juwan Johnson of the Saints. In his seventh year, coming off a huge year. That's a glue guy. Like he said, I'm the janitor, but he's a player now. And a leader. Man of faith. Class act. Really good stuff. All right. When we come back, I'll tell you what. I say things like this. The NFL is better when the Raiders are good, period. Because of the nation, because of the Raiders. But you know what? The NFL is better when the Saints are good and they're fun. And the Saints are fun as hell. That's a really interesting matchup. A really fun matchup. I'm all about that game. All right, your reaction, your thoughts. More still to come. I'm looking for some engagement. You clones have done a great job of engaging. Except for those of you in chat that are just puking up nonsense like Kurt Cignetti is soft. Why is everything soft? Why is everybody soft? You're behind a keyboard calling a guy that's in the arena, that's 30-2, that led Indiana to a national championship soft. But you're tough as hell. Well, come on, man. Cignetti is soft. I've seen a lot and heard a lot of bad takes. That one's right up there near the worst take ever.
2: Google me.
0: Kurt Cignetti is soft. He won a national championship at Indiana, but he's soft. Oh, all right. So I got a question for you. 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If for some reason you don't see it, ask for a Trapper by name because no other jerky compares. You know this by now. I've been talking about it for years. It's absolutely an incredible product. Old Trapper, what's your beef?
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0: question for you. Serious question. Do you want your data off the internet? I mean, of course, right? All you have to do is find every data broker that has it. Oh, but there are hundreds. 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Chef D with this report. Quote, Seahawks QB Sam Darnold is off the injury report for Sunday's game at Washington and is good to go. Tell you what, Drew Locke did a hell of a job. The best backup in the league right now, I'd argue, is not Jameis, like they were trying to say when he came in. It's Drew Locke. Hey, but by the way, how about what we just heard about Jameis? I've heard a lot of things about Jameis. Juwan Johnson said, of all my teammates, he has the best work ethic of anybody that I've ever been around. I thought that was really interesting. Jim Rome Show. Hey, Jim, that was probably you in the chat calling Cignetti soft. Signed, conspiracy clone. Okay, for the last time. I am not in the chat. I do not have a burner. I am not in the chat. I wish I were good enough to be in the chat and host this show at the same time. I'm just not. It was not me. I know you're never going to believe me. In chat, they believe. No, you. You believe what you want to believe. You hear what you want to hear. You think everybody is soft. You think everything is a conspiracy. And you believe that I'm in there with you. Yo, chat. I am not in there with you. I'm not saying I don't want to be in there with you. Well, I'm kind of saying that. I appreciate you, chat. I do. I appreciate you. I appreciate that you found each other. I am not in there with you. I do not have a burner, and I'm not in chat. I can't do both at one time. I know you think I can. Yes, you can, Rome. I know you're in chat reacting to this interview as you're conducting this interview. No, I'm not. Damn, I wish I could, but I can't. Linear Messenger, quote, wow, that was a great conversation with Juwan. I would normally say the rules are the rules with this self-gloss of the janitor, but we can let it slide because this dude is smooth and has great character. Oh, a Linear Messenger, I'm sure Juwan is very appreciative that you're going to let it slide for him violating a rule. My God, how many times do I have to go over this? He did not break the rule. The rule is you clones cannot self-gloss. A guest can self-gloss. Hey, Rome, why didn't you run him? He self-glossed. Because the freaking rule does not apply to the guests. This is so easy. Why do we have to keep going over that, too? Jim, this goes back to, I'm saying we're Green Bay fans. We're the Packer fans. It's a great topic. The Packers crapped the bed last night, and then no sooner than it's over, I mean, it was really pathetic how badly they played. But taking a page from Mike Elko's book, credit to the fail clowns. They played really well. But then you got Tucker Kraft saying, you know, I don't know about these boos. I never expected that. And I said, hey, Packer fan, I want to hear from you. The team is horrible. It's not a one-off. You could be riding an 8-game losing streak if you didn't get lucky against the Jets. And now you've got a fan or a player who's upset with you booing. Can I get a reaction to that, please? Nothing, man. Crickets. Crickets. Here's a reaction. Jim. Ha ha ha ha ha. That's how he wrote it. So I just read it like that. You're not hearing from any of the booger eating or booger eaters from Packer Nation because they're still drinking the pain away after calling out from work. They're also red-assed because all they wanted, or they all wanted LaFleur gone after last year. Then were collectively butthurt when he inexplicably got extended. Oh, but they have plenty of time to pile on Caleb Williams for not meeting their threshold of pain. Sucks to be you, Packer fan. You cheeseheads can look forward to 5-12 if you're lucky, as Micah has buyer's remorse. Signed, Rob in Green Bay, Bears fan. That's the only person in all of Green Bay that has stepped up today, a Bears fan. And Matt with his script who got run. Hey, Packer fan, I tried to give you a platform. I really did. Here's my man. I want to shout this guy out. Super Dave. DLH 1029 underscore. Dave, my man, I appreciate you. Dave has been in the jungle for a long, long, long time. So I want to recognize that. Rome, get a Raider in there to offset the jungle karma for the Saints. My guy, it's 2:30 on Friday. I don't think we're going to turn a Raider. Unless there's somebody in Vegas listening that wants to give us a Raider. Look, if there's a Raider fan, a Raider player, I'll get you a Zoom link. I'll do it. I'll do it on zero notice. I will get you a Raider right freaking now. If you can get me a Raider, if anybody watching this or listening to this has any ties to the Raiders and they want to get a Raider on to balance out the karma, I will take that right now. I'm here for it. Now, I did my best last week, right? I got Baron Davis on. Baron Davis came on last Friday. He hosts a Raider show. And what do you know? They beat the Chargers. I got you your karma. Anyway, Dave, appreciate you, my brother. Because I know you've had my back and you've been here a long, long time. I'm looking for ATPs. I'm looking for ATPs, and Alvy's going to have his week that was. All of that's still coming up. And if somebody can turn a Raider interview in the next half hour, I'll do it. Otherwise, you're right. There's an imbalance in jungle karma. I'll tell you what. I'd even talk to Bacon. I would talk to Bacon 49 right now. Let's go! I'd even talk to the ginger bowl cut. Go ahead.
1: Effing deal.
0: Let's go to John in Portland. Hey, John, appreciate you. What's going on? How are you?
2: Romy, thanks for the vine. I just wanted to call and say that I'm so sick of 49er fans with the tinfoil hats talking about this substation, all right? We need to start looking inward, okay? Dustin Perry, head of physical whatever, I don't care. Dustin Perry is the man I'm mad at this morning with all the injuries. If the IR is filled, someone needs to be fired. I don't care who. Mainly Dustin Perry, though. Rome, I'll keep it short. War Eddie DiBartolo. War Bill Walsh. I'm out.
0: No war for Jed Pork? Bro, no offense. I love your energy. I even like the take, but the call sounded like it came from the substation. That call sounded like you made it from the substation. We're talking about, that's the irony of it, right? His whole point is, I'm sick and tired of hearing about the substation. All right? It's not the substation. Well, then why are you calling from it? What he's talking about is Nick Bosa. Hurt again. Nick Bosa, according to Adam Schefter earlier, pulled his calf during Thursday's practice and now is expected to miss, quote, a few weeks, including Sunday's game against the Cardinals, sources tell me and at Rap Sheet. The team is figuring out whether or not Bosa needs to be placed on the injured reserve. I don't even think they have any room there, honestly. Look at this. If you're watching on the stream right now, there are so many Niners that are on the injured reserve that it's small print that I can't even read it. Can we zoom in? Can we zoom in? Can we zoom in? They've got like 15 guys. They're out of space. They're out of space on the injured reserve. Like, there's not enough room. Man, you know what they need? Dejon. He's bulletproof. That guy won't get hurt. He can't get hurt.
3: I own a...
0: God, it's like... It's so old. I couldn't wait to hit James Kelly with that. I hit him right away. The second I hit that. And James Kelly... I try not to bother him when he's not doing stuff for us because he's got all these businesses and he's got a life and job. But when I saw Nick Bosa, I just bam, sent. He hit me with a one-word response. Let's just say the word starts with F. And then no reaction, no elaboration, nothing. Just
4: flagellant.
0: An F-bomb. No, not that F-word. The other F-word.
4: The guy's name's Dick Fry?
0: Yeah, well, yeah, plenty of time for that, didn't you? Hey, by the way, where is Dick Fry? He was coming in chat every single day. Let's go to Phoenix. Mario, good to have you on the show. Mario, how you doing, dude?
5: Not good, Mr. Rome. Good afternoon to you.
0: Good afternoon. What's up?
5: Man, I was working, so I was hoping to get out just to touch bases. You're calling us Packer fans out. I don't know where they're at. Except for the kooks that have called, but not happy, Jim. Lifelong fan, disappointed. Called for LaFleur after the Bears game, after the first Bears game, at the end of the regular season. Just very disappointed, mad. Kraft, shut up, Kraft. We wear cheese on our heads. We go out to nowhere, Wisconsin, to support our team. Give us something to root about. Enough's enough. Fire LaFleur. Let's fire the GM. We need a change now. 8 years of insanity is enough. Thank you, Mr. Rome. Have a good day.
0: Job, Mario. Well done, bro. Way to go. Not in Green Bay, but I'll take it. A Packer fan. I just wanted to hear from a Packer fan. After everything that you've gone through over the last 8 games, and then to see them show up the way they showed up, opening night, Lambeau, under the lights, a winless team comes in and

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1: The idea that in a war with Iran that hasn't even gone on a year yet, we are just running out of our stockpiles. 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
2: Generally don't, unless you start losing games consistently and in a fashion the way he's losing games. You're not finishing, you're coming from ahead, you're melting down, and now the whole thing is ripping apart. Green Bay's last eight games, if you're watching on the stream, this is according to at Sleeper NFL. Lose by 21, win by 3 against the Jets. Lose by 17, lose by 4, lose by 13, lose by 17, lose by 6, lose by 8. How many double-digit leads, though, did you blow in those games? And who did you lose to? And did you blow a lead against Chicago in the playoffs? Yes. And then they extended him? So already, Packer fan didn't want him back. And then they get him back, and then nothing's changed. I think Mario actually did a pretty good job of explaining what it's like to be a Packer fan right about now. All right, we'll take a time out because when we come back, I'm sure some of you will call somebody soft. And then we'll have some ATPs. And then Alvy will have his week that was. And then we're going to have a cool weekend with some really good ball. Not too late. Oh, and if somebody could turn a Raider fan to balance out the karma, I will still do that interview. Stay tuned.
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6: 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Because cleaning it up would be seen as not progressive. 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So it does cause a mess.
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0: before I go to Albie's Week to Was, I'm going to the phones. I love it. The phones have been ringing. Let's go to Mike in Dana Point. Mike, you made it in. What's going on, Mike?
1: Thanks, Jimmy. Been listening to you since back in Gaucho Land, brother, and you've never lost the fire. That's what I admire you for. What I'm calling for is to sing the praises of Sexy Dexter Lawrence, who is eating offensive linemen like cheeseburgers at a meat cutter's clinic. The guy is a beast, Jim.
0: Mike, if you've been listening since Gaucho Land, and we're on the same page, brother. Dexter Lawrence has been absolutely incredible. And we know this about the Bengals. They don't do things like this. They don't make deals like this. And for them to take that swing, I thought that was such a brilliant, brilliant move. Because you give up the 10th pick overall. That 10th pick overall was not going to help you right away. But Dexter Lawrence would. Dexter Lawrence would. So if you're the Giants and you're not going to pay this guy and you can get somebody on a rookie deal and then you make a good pick and they did, win-win. Dexter Lawrence has been incredible. Incredible for Cincinnati. I think he has been as impactful. I said this earlier this week. He has been as impactful for them as literally any player has been in the league for any team. Now, if you want to come at me and say, well, no, what about this? I'll listen to it. But certainly nobody's been more impactful. They were so bad defensively, especially against the run. This guy is an animal. An animal. He is so good and so big and so dominant and so impactful. And again, the point was made. Mike Mayock came on yesterday and made this point. They don't even need to be the best defense in the NFL to be a legitimate contender. They just need to be a good enough defense, middle of the road defense. And we're talking about a team that could contend for a Super Bowl. And Dexter Lawrence in and of himself might make them that. He's that good. That was an incredible deal for Cincinnati. And by the way, a good deal for the Giants. That was the rare win-win deal. I love the guy. I can't get enough of the guy. I think he's amazing. Albie, if you are ready, do what you do on Fridays. Welcome to the jungle. A tremendous Monday to you. My name is Jim Rome. I would imagine for some of you, the weekend probably went amazing. And I would imagine for some of you others, the weekend sucked. I'm not starting on a negative note today. I am starting with, wait for it, the autumn wind and the 2-0 Raiders. Raider fan, you're 2-0. Al Davis is spiking the ball in his coffin right now, telling everybody,
2: we will win.
3: They said you can't. 7-point dog. F*** that.
0: I think it is pretty fair to say that Justin Herbert is not going to go down as the greatest quarterback of all time. Like Jim Harbaugh continues to scream from the rooftops.
4: Raiders!
5: What up, Raider Nation? But a 2-0 Raider starts, not why I called, Jimmy.
6: Excuse me. Was not expecting to see
0: a replay. How are you going to play NFL quarterback if you can't back up without putting your elbow on backwards?
7: Absolute piss missile up the
0: what? Side. Dude, comfortable much? You got to chill, dude.
8: Rummy, my homie, wasabi from another mommy. It's Ryan from SB, your brother.
0: Jeff Francoeur. Brother. Matt, anytime a kid that was repping some scumbag parent.
9: Well, with me, he would sign Jeffrey Dahmer, number 31, and keep moving. There were adults that were trying to be sleazebags. Maddox would fish them out and would put them in their place.
0: Why wouldn't you want to name a cat Chicken Cacciatore? Chicken Man. Come here, Chicken Man. That won't work. A static Rome show that didn't have any of your submissions, that the focus groups preferred that by such an overwhelming margin. I don't know that I'm going to bring back your chats. Honestly. Sorry.
10: Sometimes you have a dumbass coach that, you know, makes travel plans that put you in a bad spot.
0: And that's the Sean McVay that we know, and these are the Rams that we expected to show up this year.
11: The fact that it's those four guys,
12: is that a question?
0: Easy. Rex Harbaugh.
12: Yeah. Is that a question?
13: Was that a question?
0: It is good to know that nobody's life is in danger.
12: None of these injuries are life-threatening.
13: Yeah.
0: He is Eric Wood.
14: An incredible version of Josh Allen, and you can credit that to experience that he's gained, the weapons, this offensive line. Maybe it's Joe Brady. This version of Josh Allen right now is
0: Josh Allen.
15: GTA is dropping. Performance is going to go down. It should come back up, though. Coaching as well.
0: Hey, let me ask you something, Darko. What's your reaction to that?
16: It's a complete crap.
0: I don't know, dude. We're seeing it league-wide. Are you sure?
16: How's that possible? How are you going to explain that to me?
0: Darko, easy.
16: Can I make my
0: point?
16: If that's the case, just let us know so we don't show up for the game.
0: Stop talking over me. It's my show. I had an appointment at 3:30. Oh, really? What time is it now? Almost 7. Well, you're not getting in. Your appointment's at 3:30. You turned me away at 3:30. He's like, we don't turn anybody away. I'm like, holy shit.
12: Browns are going to Browns.
0: You do not need to be F-bombing the planet after one win over one bad team.
2: Okay.
4: Hey, I don't give a darn how good he looked, but he's still a creep.
0: Will Stein.
11: Told you this before, but huge fan of yours. I love the Guns N' Roses, too. Kind of got me fired up for this interview.
13: Guns Williams tripped up, though.
0: Romy. Caleb will be back. Just give him some Midol and cranberry juice. Hey, Caleb, we can see your vagina from here. Get it together.
17: Or, lady, in terms of, like, Caleb Williams and his injury, I don't think anyone should be chiming in on that, like, unless you've already been through what he's been through. So, the only person who can comment on his injury, honestly, is Diana Russini. Because you know what it's like to have a sore vagina, too.
18: Teams that had the ball 10 seconds or less remaining, it's something like 1,047-1. We say in our program, head body, let us be in the present. Do what we can do to win. And the guys believed, and they found a way.
0: Rex Hoggard. Being a YouTube star and having your own network and having millions of followers, why is that enough for him, do you think?
19: Oh, man, that terrifies me, trying to wade into Bryson DeChambeau's brain. I just don't want to do that. It scares me to death.
0: What is your beef?
20: Loser Northern California clones who refuse to identify the community in which they live.
21: Miles, you're a wet fart of a starting gun.
22: Yeah, Miles. Once you get a client in front of you, what do you say to him? Hey, we're going to get this settlement. I lead off the beef segment on the Jim Rome Show. Don't you worry.
23: Niner fans, they think they're going to the Super Bowl because they won two games.
0: Did DoorDash Kevin just do a straight sports take?
24: What games are on? What TV they're on? The waitresses sometimes act like they're not even at a sports bar.
25: Screaming out, bear down like it's fairs. That's sports blasphemy.
26: The NC State quarterback and coach combination who doesn't know how to run 5 seconds off the clock.
27: What is the deal, Rudy? You can sleep in the stadium, you can work in the stadium, but you can't go in for a game day. Come on, Rudy.
28: And my beef's also with, call screener guy.
29: Coming off an overtime game and play on a Thursday, Super Bowl era here, and that 25% ATS covers. Can't do it, dude. I gotta go.
0: Oh,
29: fail clown. Plus 4.5.
0: Fail clowns.
30: I don't picture booze. I picture my home stadium. That's tough.
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11: 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Thanks, Jim. 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
34: There's a lot of good drugs out there, huh?
35: Been around Alvin. Alvin's great.
36: Beep, beep, beep. Full stop. Beep, beep, beep.
34: I think I'm going to stop you right there and say,
33: good night now.
0: Good job, Alvy. I got to give my credit to the big head, James Kelly. He took the Falcons. He did take the Falcons. I said, I'm going the other way. I'm going to lay the points. But he took the Falcons as part of our FanDuel segment yesterday. 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My thanks to the Hall of Famer, Joe Thomas. Also, Juwan Johnson, tight end for the Saints, showed up huge. XR4TI, big week. Good job, crew. Appreciate y'all. Nice job, clones. Well done. Good engagement. Everybody have a great, great weekend, and I will see you all on Monday. We're out.

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1: Authorities say a Kentucky officer ran the same two license plates 2,000 times. They belonged to the mother of his child. She had an order of protection against him. He didn't hack anything. He typed in a plate. One of 120,000 cameras, it said. A major American daily newspaper found at least 50 more. Most were watching women. Audit logs show a police chief ran 600 searches on two plates, his ex's and her teenage daughter's. Here's what nobody says. A plate tells you what she drives. It doesn't tell you where she sleeps. 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
1: 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And as always, you can hear us on hundreds of local affiliates throughout North America. Oh, no, Pack, no. Boy, do they stink right now. They stunk up the joint last night. How out are you on Green Bay right now? 310-840-4910. You can call. You could text 310-840-4910. I got plenty to say about the panic, Scott, and Bijan and the Falcons getting their season started. Hello, welcome to the, yes, it's week three, Atlanta. Welcome to the NFL season here. We'll get to the Atlanta side of things in just a bit. But, Brad, we've got to talk about the stinky, moldy, expired cheese that is the Green Bay Packers. They get blown out at home in the home opener at Lambeau Field last night, 35-14, a cacophony of boos raining down upon the team. As they cannot protect Jordan Love. They can't run the football. They can't catch the football. They can't tackle anybody with the football. And it's the 13 straight home opener win streak snapped. They've already lost twice now by 17 points or more this season. They haven't done that in more than a decade, lose multiple games in a season by at least 17 points. Jordan Love, my guy to win MVP. Wasn't very good, but he's got no help right now, Brad. He throws for 312 yards, a lot of that in garbage time, two touchdowns. The pick at the end, which was the cherry on top of a crap Sunday, 17 rushing yards as a team. Tucker Kraft, we'll get to him in just a second, but Matt LaFleur, I think the biggest take right now is his seat is scorching hot. I'm not writing off the Pack yet. I know it's very easy to do so. I'm not writing them off because I still believe in Jordan Love. But my God, through 3 weeks, they look like one of the worst teams in football, Brad. There's no ifs, ands, or buts about it.
2: Yeah, a lot of eyesores and a lot of glaring weaknesses that this team currently possesses. There is no way they can argue against that. I mean, the offensive line, we knew, was makeshift, and it was a sieve last night. Absolutely turnstile. The amount of dirty pockets that Jordan Love had was really astronomical. How high was it where our friends at Sumer Sports said on 44.4% of Love's dropbacks, he was under duress. He was under pressure. You can't win football games when you're dealing with that kind of intensity under fire on a consistent basis. You know, it led to a lot of miscues, a lot of misfires, and the offense just couldn't get any kind of semblance and flow and consistency throughout the entire game, exasperating the issues on the other side of things that a defense was dreadful throughout the entire game. Bijan Robinson could do whatever the hell he wanted last night. Just some electric chunk games that he had, including that 55-yarder that really opened things up. Nearly at 200 yards on the ground, had a couple of touchdowns as a backfield accomplice. The other Robinson, Brian Robinson, had 50 yards and a touch of his own. And as horrendous as your boy, the Penix God, was to begin the game, obviously it was very apparent he was rusty. He caught fire, and the secondary didn't really offer much of pushback from the Green Bay Packers. They're now number 20 in EPA per play defense overall. They dropped seven spots based on one dreadful night of football and that just abhorrent overall performance and effort against the Atlanta Falcons. Inexcusable. And you're right, LaFleur, the seat underneath them really should be scorching hot. I'm not really sure he's going to survive this season. I have severe doubts about the Green Bay Packers moving forward. I express it on social media at Noisy Huevos on Twitter. Make sure you follow the show at BenMGM Tonight and my homie at Pat. Pat Boyle 44. But I said, maybe the Green Bay Packers just ... suck. And I know it's a, you know, 3-game sample size. I live by the rule of three. I'm ready to make some rash judgments now with 21.4% of the regular season, at least in fantasy football world, that regular season number is already under the belt. So we can break out the jumps to conclusions, Matt, for you Office Space fans, and hop, skip, and jump all over it. And take away what our true feelings are. And I think this team is going to be lucky to finish above 500. You look at the next three matchups that come to the Green Bay Packers. You're at Tampa. We thought that's a winnable game. We'll see the Buccaneers can right the ship this week after a couple of dreadful games again the season for them. Then my Chicago Bears in Lambeau Field at week 5. My gut feeling is Caleb Williams is itching and scratching to be back for that matchup, and they get the Dallas Cowboys. That's on Sunday Night Football in week 6, and that one also at Lambeau Field. So, excluding Tampa, unless they find their bearings and their druthers this week, they're going to be facing at least a couple of electric offenses here in 2 of the next 3 games. And that defense, if they continue to give up chunk play after chunk play, the Packers, they're going to get sliced and diced, and that Limburger cheese smell is going to grow increasingly rancid.
1: 310-840-4910. Any hope for the Green Bay Packers, in your opinion? Give us a call. Give us a text. 310-840-4910. We'll get to why I still believe in them and why I think they're going to be a playoff team this year, Brad, in just a bit. But we've got to pummel them a little bit more here, because, my God, could you be any more soft than Tucker Kraft? Get a load of this. This is last night after the game. Packers faithful, who are, by the way, one of the most faithful fan bases in all of football, rarely have had opportunities to boo in the regular season over the last 2 decades. But when you've been as bad, as aberrant as the Packers have been so far this season, and in the home opener, you release that giant stink bomb of a performance, they had every right to boo. And they booed them for most of the night. But according to Tucker Kraft, that was just it was a little too harsh. Listen to the Packers tight end after the game.
3: Yeah, it's pretty tough. You know, like, everyone pictures Lambeau Field and not booze. I don't picture booze. I picture my home stadium. That's tough. It's pretty disappointing.
4: Especially for a home opener.
3: It's pretty disappointing. It's not going to help us win. Like, I don't know. I don't know what people think that's going to rally us. Or something like that, but that's we're grown men. We're mentally strong enough, capable enough to get back on the field and play ball. That'd be much easier with the 70,000 people behind us rather than opposing us.
1: I mean, dude, this is a guy that's obviously never done a whole lot of losing. Played at South Dakota State, where they were one of the powerhouses of the FBS. Every single year he went there, and so far in his Green Bay Packers tenure, they've made the playoffs every single year. This guy hasn't known losing football. I don't know what high school he went to. I'm sure he probably it was All-State. I'm sure they were state champions or something of that ilk. So this guy hasn't done a whole lot of losing. This was a nice little punch in the mouth to Tucker Kraft and any other Packers players that feel like this. You better man up and actually get deal with it. Deal with the fan base expressing their displeasure to you. That is one of the softest ass answers I've ever heard. And I like Tucker Kraft. I really like Tucker Kraft. I have big expectations for him coming into this season. But, man, he was at an all-pro caliber season 2 years ago, tears his ACL last year, comes back, hasn't been great, literally, back-to-back drops, looked like he had cinder blocks for hands at some points in those games, in that game last night, couldn't block. So he had a miserable effort, miserable game. And yes, you rightfully are getting booed because you're getting destroyed in your own stadium. What do you want the fans to do? You want the fans to be applauding that? Are you kidding me? Do you not know how professional sports work? Do you not know how the NFL works? Tucker Kraft, wake up! Because you couldn't have a more soft, crybaby-ass answer and statement than the one he put out that we just heard last night. Somebody's got to get in his ear and be like, hey, buddy, you better play better then if you want the fans behind you. Oh, yeah, it's definitely would be better with our 70,000, supporting us. Not when you play like that, man. Again, I like Tucker Kraft. Now I know He'll never be on the New York Giants. He'll never be on the New York Jets because, my God, he would get chewed up and spit out if he ever tried to play in a tough environment like that. You're Chicago Bears as well, where the fans are they're behind you when you're playing well. They'll let you know when you're not. And Tucker Kraft got a dose of reality last night. How about you play better? That was I just can't get over how soft of a statement that was.
2: Yeah, it was the antithesis of Team Huevos, as what we call Team Raisins. A very shrivelly answer, to say the least, there from Tucker Kraft. And what the thing he should have said in response to that question is, you know what? I heard the boos, and they have a point. We were bad. We were terrible. We got to get better. There are no excuses. Simple as that, man. Accept
1: such an
2: it.
1: Easy PR
2: That's
1: answer.
2: That's what you got to do. That's the easy answer. Read the damn room. And he absolutely failed in that endeavor. So not earning any cool points with you and I, to say the least. And a guy and that entire team, they did deserve the chorus and the cascade of boos raining down. Look, NFL tickets are expensive. Beers ain't cheap. And that is a dedicated and very loyal fan base that expects winners. Going back to Lombardi days, the early Aaron Rodgers days, the Brett Favre days, they win, and win again. Bart Starr implores and demands it. Everybody implores and demands it. One of the best football communities in North America. And if you go out and lay a ostrich-sized egg, you deserve that showering of booze. So, Tucker Kraft, man, you got to sack up and just accept the L's and say the right thing, which is we have got to improve as a collective, or those chorus of boos are only going to grow louder. A couple other points I wanted to make about Green Bay before we probably turn the page to the Atlanta Falcons. They still got awesome wide receivers. Matthew Golden go for 100 yards and a touchdown. I love you, Matthew Golden, from a fantasy football perspective. I have so many shares of him. I had a lot of investments in him in the player props market, and he absolutely delivered the goods last night and will continue to do so, even despite having a couple of missed opportunities in which he was wide open. Jordan Love absolutely missed him, but that's all under the bridge for me because he had a monster performance in the box score, to say the least. Christian Watson. Still get the job done as well. He had another touchdown, had another chunk of yards as well. But the Green Bay Packers cannot run the damn ball. Through the first 3 weeks of the regular season, they had the lowest total of rushing yards that they have accumulated since 1933, Pat. 1933, the Prohibition era. It's a long time. So, to me, it's absolute insanity how inept they are at moving the ball on the ground. We all thought, at least I did, Brandon Combs, our outstanding producer, thought as well, that Caleb Johnson may be able to provide some sort of spark and semblance of a ground game. Was unable to do that on the only four carries that he had. Marshawn Lloyd still looks pedestrian. Chris Brooks didn't even have a single carry in the game. They desperately, desperately need good news on Josh Jacobs and for him to return. Otherwise, it's going to get worse in northern Wisconsin.
1: Yeah. Yeah. And if it doesn't, then, you know, I think Ed Policy, the president of the Packers, and Brian Gutekunst, if he still has his job at the end of the year, they need to think about relieving Matt LaFleur of his duties. I think the biggest mistake was them giving him a contract extension this offseason. Kind of just rewarding incompetence, rewarding mediocrity, right? Because I said it before the season started. I used to think Matt LaFleur elevated the Packers. And over the last 2 years, I think it has completely, the pendulum has swung in the other direction. He is now holding this team back. I no longer think of him as an elite coach. I no longer think of him as a great coach. He's right in the middle. I mean, and he's trending towards bottom half of the league in terms of a value that a head coach brings to his football team. So, again, I don't know why he was rewarded with a contract extension in the offseason. The change in I wouldn't even say ownership, because we know the Packers are publicly owned. But in terms of who's making the decisions, Ed Policy is the president. I just don't know why him and Brian Gutekunst decided to reward Matt LaFleur with a contract extension. Doesn't make a lot of sense. And Brian Gutekunst didn't do a good enough job of building this offensive line where, I mean, they've really only had one or two injuries. Right. And they weren't even that good before the injuries started. But now that Zach Pacobuele is out for the year and Aaron Banks is battling injuries, like, they are a sieve, man. They can't block anybody. They cannot block anybody. So it's been a disaster from top to bottom. But yes, I'm not writing them off yet, Brad, because two major additions to this roster here in the next couple of weeks. They've got to find a way to keep their head above water in the meantime. But you mentioned Josh Jacobs. Look, I mean, I want the video to come out. And if it's as bad as some of us think, then I don't want him to ever step on a football field again. That being said, we know the likelihood of the situation is that it's probably going to be a 6-game suspension backdated to the beginning of the season. So Josh Jacobs, in my opinion, probably comes back week 7. That'll be the shot in the arm this offense desperately needs because, again, they cannot run the football. And then hopefully around that same time, if not sooner, Micah Parsons will help out this defense that got ran all over by Bijan Robinson and the Atlanta Falcons. So I'm not writing the pack off yet, but they are brutal. And they should be 0-3 if Aaron Glenn knew how to manage the clock. 310-840-4910. Yeah. Brad, really quickly, let's give some love to the ATL because look what competent quarterback play can do for you. I mean, Cooper Rush, he set football back 30 years with his quarterback play the first 2 weeks. Penix makes his debut, throws the pick on the first drive. He was excellent after that. 256 yards. 72% completion percentage, had the touchdown pass to Austin Hooper, 17-1. Thank you very much. And Bijan.
2: Pitching.
1: Bijan, 194 on the ground, another 19 in the air. So over 200 scrimmage yards and 2 touchdowns. And Drake London with a 194 as well. The Falcons season is now back on track. Stefanski again getting it done on a Thursday night. And I doubled down, Brad, before this game, and I said the Falcons at 0-2, I'm buying the dip on them. I still think they can win the NFC South, so I feel vindicated after last night. What do you feel about Atlanta after this game?
2: Yeah, I should take all the big laps as needed, me amigo, because you're spot on, and I'm starting to reassess Atlanta now. I was really just tickled by their performance. It was so impressive across the board. I mean, defensively, again, the advanced analytics have already proven this out. The EPA data, they've been a top 10 or borderline top 10 EPA per play defensive unit through the first couple of weeks. That's proven it out. They're number 11. Currently, they're at Sumer Sports. They're getting the job done at the back end, and they were down A.J. Terrell. Now, of course, Matthew Golden adds some big plays in the game. Christian Watson made some noise on box score as well, but they were at least serviceable in a pinch. It was the trench work, and they should have had a tremendous amount of success given the short-handed offensive line and just how the makeshift unit was with that Green Bay Packers front overall, and they took advantage of it, man. Again, they were ramping up the pressure, 44.4% pressure rate, draining up those pockets early and often. Jordan Love creating chaos, creating confusion, missed opportunities. Now, the question is, can they carry over this momentum over the next 3 weeks? Because the next 4 games ain't no walk of the park for the ATL. Here they are. They're at New Orleans. That's on next Monday night in week 4. That's going to be a dandy of a matchup. Then they're against the Baltimore Ravens Sunday night football game. Again, they got 3 primetime games here in the near future. I was questioning it. I was throwing mud at it. Now I'm regretting those words that I said because they were quite entertaining last night. So hopefully they'll keep this up. Again, they get the Ravens at home on Sunday night football in week 5. My Chicago Bears at home in week 6. In San Francisco at home in week 7. So 3 of their next 4 games, they're in Hotlanta. If they continue to wield a fiery stick, so to speak, this is a team that could ascend to the top of the rankings quite easily in a dull boy soft division there in the NFC South. So can I jump on the bandwagon? Is there room? I'm thinking the Atlanta Falcons, if you back them right now, they will indeed leave you in the black.
1: Oh, yeah. The Dirty Birds are flying high after last night. You hear the ATL chants at Lambeau Field. And they were happening early, early third quarter. You could hear those ATL chants on the Amazon Prime broadcast. Brad, would you still love me? And I think I know the answer here. If I told you I put another $10 down on Jordan Love to win the MVP yesterday, he's 40-1 now.
2: What I should do is the 5 fingers said what to the face? Smack! That's what I should be doing to you. Why are you wasting your money, man? Why are you just rolling and smoking that beautiful Alexander Hamilton? Go out and buy some gummies. Go out. Oh, it's only $10. Go out and buy like a half a cup of coffee. In this economy, you put $10 down on Jordan Love to win the MVP. You, my friend, are indeed insane in the membrane. Insane in the brain.
1: Well, I got 20-1 and now I got 40-1 on Jordan Love. I can't quit him. I can't quit him. Look, at least I'm not like a delusional Justin Herbert supporter, right? So, telling you.
2: Yeah. And Madison Beer is, understandably so.
1: The chips, they're stacked against him. We know the O-line stinks. He doesn't have a run game. The defense isn't very good either, and his receivers dropped about five passes last night. If the Packers make the playoffs this year, Jordan Love should win the MVP in a landslide. He should win the MVP in a landslide if the Packers make the playoffs. 310-840-4910. All right, when we come back, we'll get the gamut rolling on a Football Friday. Every game, injury news, breaking down the X's and O's, and our favorite plays. Everything that you need to get set for week 3 in the NFL. Brad and I will have you covered here for the next 3+ hours and then even more, because in the solo portion, it'll be a whole lot of college football as well. 310-840-4910. He's Brad Evans. I'm Pat Boyle. This is BetMGM tonight on Western One Sports.
4: The Packers got blown out by the previously lifeless Falcons on Thursday Night Football. 4 3-and-outs. 16 rushing yards. Is Matt LaFleur close to becoming Matt LaFired? Westwood One Sports.
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0: It's Football Friday. Every game, sharp plays, and predictions. BetMGM tonight is back.
1: Obviously, after it doesn't convert, you know, I wish I called any other play on my sheet, but that is the way it goes, and that's you know, life in the business, and you got to be calculated. And at the same point in time, like, I am very aware that Derrick Henry's on our roster, and you know, I love Derrick. I love that, and it really has to start with our run game. That's the way our offense is. I thought we were doing a good job in the run game itself, and obviously, like, in the second half there, we shoot ourselves with some penalties and put ourselves behind the sticks at times.
2: Welcome on back. Declan Doyle should be singing, I only want to run the ball with you, Derrick Henry. 310-840-4910, BetMGM tonight, Westwood One Sports. He's Brett Evans, I'm Pat Boyle. That was the new OC of the Baltimore Ravens, Declan Doyle, the youngster, 30 years old. He's younger than me. That's saying something. If you're younger than me and you're a coach in the NFL, that's pretty damn wild. But yeah, first-time play caller, and last week those questions, those merits came into question when they had a third and one and they decided to throw the football, didn't get it, and then eventually lost. Smoked a double-digit lead to the New Orleans Saints and lost the ball game. And now they're in Rio de Janeiro, hey, to play the Cowboys as we begin our Football Friday gamut. Every game, injury news, X's and O's, favorite plays, favorite picks, favorite bets. We'll have you covered for every game coming up on Sunday. If you want to join, it's 310-840-4910. So with that being said, Monty, have it ready. Here's our first game.
0: The Baltimore Ravens, the Dallas Cowboys.
2: I don't know why I even had to say Monty's name. I know he's a stud. I know he's on top of his game, so I won't make that mistake Always. Again, Monty. I apologize. Always. I mean, the man does not miss. Okay, so here we go. We'll give you the odds courtesy of every game from our friends at BetMGM. Let's begin with this game in Brazil, 4:25 p.m. Eastern kick. The Ravens, 3.5-point favorites. Total in the game, 53. That is the highest total on the board, and not a big surprise with two offenses that can do a whole lot of scoring and a Cowboys defense that has been suspect so far. The big injury news to know here, will Zay Flowers be active, and are these field conditions a reasonable concern? Let's get to the injury news first, and then we'll tell you about how the NFLPA has issued a statement that they are concerned with this field that they're going to be playing on in Brazil. Zay Flowers took a big step forward Friday, traveled with the team, but had not practiced this week. He was a limited participant in practice. He's been nursing that hamstring injury that caused him to miss last week's game. Elsewhere for Baltimore, their left tackle, Ronnie Stanley, he's already now been ruled out for the game. So Lamar Jackson's blindside protector is out. Trey Hendrickson off the injury report. He is good to go. Safety Malachi Starks is off the injury report, and he is good to go. For the Dallas Cowboys, they've already ruled out three defenders. Linebacker DeMarvion Overshown, corner Kobe Durant, safety Malik Hooker, and as it pertains to their backup safety PJ Locke, he is also ruled out. So you got three starters and a key backup player ruled out for the Dallas Cowboys defense. And Brad, with Zay Flowers trending in the right direction now, yeah. What do you think in this game here? How does Dallas keep Baltimore in check?
3: Well, I don't know if they're going to, quite frankly. I think the high total is completely warranted, and we're going to discuss the field conditions here in a moment because that could play a factor in this one. But I think this Baltimore Ravens offense is going to hum. They're south of the equator. They want to get right after the disappointment, the deflating effort that they had last week against New Orleans Saints, particularly there after halftime. And they're going to have to put a lot of crooked numbers in the scoreboard because we know how relentless this Dallas offense is, especially vertically. You got a sound ground game there spearheaded by Javonte Williams, but CeeDee Lamb, what version of George Pickens are we going to see? How about Ferguson, the tight end? I mean, they got weapons galore, and Dak Prescott is a guy that will certainly unleash early and often and do so with some vim and vigor as well. So I like Lamar Jackson, and I love me a whole lot of Derrick Henry. Seahole smash all. Oh, the football Frankenstein is going to be the point of emphasis, and that's my favorite play in this game, Pat. I'm going to take the over on Derrick Henry. 18 and a half rush attempts. Got a little bit lighter juice there at a minus 105 earlier today at our friends at BetMGM. He has gone over once and under once on this prop. He only had 16 rush attempts last week against the Saints, but he had 24 in week one in that three TD affair against the Indianapolis Colts. He's seen 80% of the opportunity share. He's number one overall among all NFL running backs and expected points added. That's EPA. Dallas just number 25 at EPA rush defense. That is an area of vulnerability for them. So I think the Baltimore Ravens are going to take advantage. A lot of balls in the belly of Derrick Henry. A lot of that duality and play with the legs as well. Lamar Jackson. Me being a betting man, I kind of like the Ravens. I know that hook could get in the way. A lot of people are going to be skittish, but I think they're going to win by seven or more in Brazil. And Shakira is going to shake her booty in celebration as a result.
2: Whoa. Okay. Sign me up for that. So they're playing in Rio. The last couple of times the NFL has played in Brazil, it's been in Sao Paulo. Now they're going to Rio de Janeiro at the Maracanã Stadium. It's one of the most famous soccer stadiums in Brazil. But again, J.C. Treader, president of the NFL Players Association, posted a statement today that he has heard concerns about the field installed for the game. Where he says, quote, "Our number one priority is the health and safety of our players. The concern heading into this week was that the field would be loose, patchy, and lead to excessive slipping. Those conditions are generally more of a playability and performance issue than a significant injury concern." Slipping, you say? Slipping, okay, because the offensive players, they know where their routes are supposed to be. The defensive players have to keep up with that. There you go. Yep. So, yeah, I think we saw some slipping. We saw cleat changing conditions when they played in Sao Paulo. I'm expecting this to be the same. And the NFL is going to say, well, we just didn't know about this, man. Let's play in Argentina next year now. Let's play in Saudi Arabia. Let's keep doing this and taking away home games from incredible fan bases. I think it's stupid, but hey, I'm here for it if it means more offense. I like the over. If Zay Flowers plays, Brad, and it's trending in that direction, I like the Ravens to cover as well. I do think they win it by at least a touchdown. Yep. This Cowboys defense is in for it on Sunday if Zay Flowers plays, because you have to deal with him. You have to deal with Derrick Henry. And we've seen Jackson Dart take off and cause a ton of issues for the Cowboys. Last week in the first half, Jaden Daniels had 70 rushing yards in the first half before he got hurt against this Cowboys defense. They do not do well with running quarterbacks. Lamar Jackson is going to have a field day. Over 38.5 rushing yards for Lamar Jackson is my favorite player prop in this game. Cowboys defense, especially without Overshown, who is their best athletic linebacker. He would probably spy Lamar on several plays. He's out for the game. Their secondary's banged up. They don't have the guys. They don't have the horses. The Ravens are probably going to score 30 points, and I think they win this game by at least a touchdown. And it'll be another reminder that Dak Prescott is not a top 10 quarterback. Me and Combs went at it yesterday about that, Brad. Where do you stand on Dak really quickly? Top 10 quarterback or not?
3: I think he's a top 10 quarterback. He's probably back of the pack, but he's still inside the top 10. What side of ledger were you on? Are you outside the top 10? Because that's utterly absurd.
2: Outside the top 10.
3: You're crazy. No, he's top 10.
2: All right. Well, we don't have time to debate this. Otherwise, you and I would go at it.
3: No, I'm dropping the mic.
2: Okay, let's move on to our next game.
0: The New York Jets, the Detroit Lions.
2: All righty, Detroit back at home off that mini bye after they got embarrassed by the Bills Thursday Night Football last week. They are a 6.5-point favorites against the New York Jets. Both teams 1-1 on the season coming into this. The total is 48 in the ball game. The Jets coming into week three with the number one ranked defense in the NFL. Is it legit, or did they just, is it a byproduct of them playing the Titans and then the Packers in a rain-soaked game at MetLife last week? Meanwhile, can that Lions defense put up some kind of performance after what we've seen from the first 2 weeks? I'll give you the quick injury rundown here. The Jets, they've ruled out tight end Mason Taylor. Receiver A.D. Mitchell was limited in practice today. So heads up, going to need more clarity, clarified on him. And then for the defense, their linebacker, Kiko Maoinoa, is out. Safety Minka Fitzpatrick is out. The Lions, I mean, basically the entire offensive line was questionable going into today. And now I'm getting the updated injury report. Okay, all those guys are off the injury report. So they're going to have a fully healthy offensive line, the Lions will, but still some issues in that secondary. We know they're without Brian Branch. We know they're without Kirby Joseph. Avante Maddox now out for the season. And their other safety, Thomas Harper, out for this game on Sunday. So it's going to be Chuck Clark and Bishop Fitzgerald manning that back, that defensive backfield. I think the Jets can score some points in this game, Brad. But I don't think it'll be enough. I think the Lions win. I'm going to play a same game parlay. Lions money line over 43.5. Get the total down by about 6 points. And that's minus 105. I do worry about the Lions.

0: So the stuff that we know, we agree, may not be illegal. You may not agree that it's deportable, but for the sake of conversation, we don't know anything else about him. Does his being in America make America better or worse?
1: I don't think it matters.
0: Don't you think it's kind of weird that the left constantly finds the worst people on the planet to lay down in the road on? Wouldn't it be better if occasionally y'all went, yeah, these guys suck. They could be deported. It's fine.
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3: And Rush EPA defense are giving up 5.24 yards per carry, just the running back position. So Breece Hall going to have a big day. And bonus time, Pat. Braylon Allen, I think he finds the end zone. I bet on that at 3-1 on BetMGM.
4: You love Braylon Allen. You love him. And I loved him last year. And then he fumbled the football in that game against the Dolphins and then got knocked out for the entire season in like week four. So I'm a little hesitant, but I do like Braylon Allen, especially at the goal line situations. Let's move on to our next game, a playoff game from a couple of years ago. And now these two teams in much different positions.
5: The Kansas City Chiefs, the Miami Dolphins.
4: Yeah, in Miami, the Dolphins at 0-2. They've been blown out in both of their games so far, and the Chiefs at 2-0. And I believe, let me just double check here, this is the home opener for the Miami Dolphins. They were in Vegas and then in San Francisco. So can they play a competitive game of football here? The Chiefs, is this a trap game in week three? The Chiefs are 10.5-point favorites with our friends at BetMGM, and the total is 45. For the Chiefs, look at their injury report here. Their left tackle, Josh Simmons, ruled out yet again, but undrafted rookie free agent Khalil Benson has been pretty good so far. Meanwhile, on defense, Chris Jones off the injury report. He is good to go. Safety Shamari Connor is doubtful to play with that knee injury, and then L'Jarius Sneed is off the injury report. He's good to go. For Miami, they've already ruled out the young, exciting Caleb Douglas. Their backup running back, Jalen Wright, is doubtful. So some offensive pieces missing for Miami. Brad, this game is largely a pass for me. So, again, I'll just put, if anything, a couple of bucks on Emmett Johnson, the Chiefs' backup running back, to score a touchdown at plus 250. If it's a blowout, maybe he gets some carries in the fourth quarter. And if Miami's going to even remain remotely close in this game, they've got to feed Devon Achane. So Achane 100-plus rushing and receiving yards, minus 105, the two plays that I have for this game.
3: Yeah, speaking to Emmett Johnson, I'm with you on that bandwagon. On the anytime touchdown market, I think he rushes for at least 25 yards, and that's at a minus 110. Andy Reid said earlier this week that he's going to get a little bit more of an opportunity moving forward, and man, he was electric on a handful of touches he had there in that last game. So a very impressive guy, a premium matchup, obviously, is Miami just number 19 EPA per rush defense. They're giving up 103 rush yards per game. Three running backs have already gone for at least 25 yards on the ground. And Emmett Johnson's averaging 6.8 yards per touch on 25.6% of the opportunity share. Could see 30 to 35% of the opportunity share in this game, as we expect it's out of hand for the Miami Dolphins. And on top of that, too, Johnson, 9 missed tackles on 10 rush attempts. That's what we call efficient America. I'm going all in on Emmett Johnson, 25 plus rush yards. I'd say hello to my little friend, but we need a break.
4: Yeah, 310-840-4910. I feel like your little friend, though, will make an appearance very shortly here. When we come back, can the Chargers pull off the upset with a very desperate team going to Buffalo? And then the big easy home opener for the Saints. Do they shine against the 2-0 Raiders? We'll talk about those games when we return. Plus your phone calls and your texts at 310-840-4910. He's Brad Evans. I'm Pat Boyle. It's a Football Friday on BetMGM tonight.
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1: I hope our guys, the record, the opponent, none of that should have any bearing on our preparation and our the way that we go into the football game with the mindset. If we're playing a team in week 10 that's 10-0 and we approach that any differently, then it's a team that's 0-10, then shame on us. I'm not doing a good job as a coach. And so we know every team that we're going to get their best version. And that's what we want. And that's what we expect. But it's more about, that they have to play us and our mindset. And if we handle what we can control, then everything else will take care of itself.
2: Sounds good when you say it. What will it look like? Welcome on back, BetMGM tonight, Westwood One Sports. He's Brad Evans. I'm Pat Boyle. Phone number to join the show. Any of your predictions, your questions about any game on Sunday, 310-840-4910. That was Bills head coach Joe Brady saying the Bills will not take the 0-2 Chargers lightly. And with that, let's get to what I'm calling a little upset special in Buffalo. Ooh. Let's get to our next game.
3: What?
0: The Los Angeles Chargers, the Buffalo Bills.
2: Yeah, I mean, look, the Chargers, they've been absolutely terrible so far through 2 weeks. They're 0-2, double-digit losses at home to the Cardinals and the Raiders. Yikes. And they are a touchdown underdog. It's exactly 7 for this game in Buffalo on Sunday. The total is 50. And weather here, worth mentioning. 62 degrees is the forecast for Sunday with a chance of rain and some strong winds to the northeast. The weather that is ripping apart some cities. It will affect Buffalo in some ways. There is expected again to be some strong winds, 12 to 20 mile an hour winds, and a slight chance of rain. So definitely something to keep an eye out for one way or another. But the injuries for either of these teams here, for the Chargers, their tight ends, David Njoku and Charlie Kolar, both injured last week. They're out. Left guard Trey Pipkins is out. And then on defense, nose tackle Dalvin Tomlinson is out. Safety Elijah Molden is out. For the Bills, wide receiver DJ Moore, it's going to be a game time decision with that shoulder injury he suffered last week. Keon Coleman, questionable. He did practice today. And then their edge rusher TJ Sanders, he is out, had an appendectomy earlier this week. Yeah, Brad, again, I like the Chargers here. I hate that I like them. I've been saying it all week, though. I think you're going to get a desperate effort. Not that doesn't always mean that they're going to play well, but I just can't see them playing any worse than they had in the first 2 weeks. So I do expect the defense to play better. Hopefully they can protect Justin Herbert. But either way, this is like the peak of the Bills versus the absolute basement of the Chargers. I think these teams gravitate a little bit back towards the middle here in this game, and I think the Chargers keep it within a touchdown. I think they win the game outright. Maybe I look like a jackass on Sunday.
3: Wow.
2: But I think they can win this game.
3: That's a team huevos projection, to say the least. So Godspeed to your social media accounts and the blowback you may receive if it goes horribly and terribly wrong, which could be the case because the Chargers have been absolutely ghastly through the first couple of weeks. But I'm back in a Charger as well. I'm not going to play anything on the spread. I'm not going to play anything on the total, but I like the over on Trey Harris, the number just being 30.5 receiving yards. He has done this in one of the two first games of the season, seeing a modest 4.5 targets per game, but playing a ton of snaps, 77% snap share. He's number 17, too, in total yak so far this season. He'll get a mixture of Harrison and Alford in coverage, and those two guys combined in that defensive backfield for Buffalo have given up a 64.3% catch rate and as well a 119.7 passer rating to their assignments. Buffalo is a collective just number 27 EPA per play defense on the back end. So I like Trey Harris to make some noise in the box score. I'll take the over 30.5 receiving yards at -115.
2: All right, very good. Let's get to our next game here in the Big Easy.
0: The New Orleans Saints.
2: All righty, home opener for the New Orleans Saints, and they get that big win over the Ravens last week. You can make the argument that they could be 2-0 if they were to convert that two-point conversion against the Detroit Lions in week one. But the Saints are 1-1. The Raiders are 2-0 with Kirk Cousins leading the way. And yet the Saints are 3.5-point favorites, total 43.5. Really quickly, Brock Bowers, we don't know if he's going to play. His absence from practice today was planned, according to Clint Kubiak. So you got to wait until Sunday to find out if Bowers is going to play. Meanwhile, for the Saints, Travis Achane off the injury report. He's good to go. Their left tackle, Kelvin Banks, they put him on IR earlier this week for a high ankle sprain. Brad, I like the Raiders here. I think they've been a very good team so far. I like the Saints. I do. I'm starting to come around on them. I wasn't as optimistic as other people were. I still think this should not be a field goal or more, giving the Raiders plus the three.
3: Yeah, look, I think the Raiders could cover this game. It could be like a 1 or 2 point victory for the New Orleans Saints, but I do believe the Florida League are going to win. I'm going to back Saints, as a matter of fact. And Juwan Johnson, I'll take the over 3.5 receptions at even money. That's plus 100. A guy that's done this in one of two of his first games this season, seeing 5.5 targets per game. He's run around 36 times for contests, nearly 70% of his snaps played. Very high on target rate from Tyler Shuck. And Vegas, they've been outstanding so far against the pass. They're number 11 EPA per pass defense, but Juwan Johnson's going to get fed. All I need is 4 receptions of cash, and I think we get there.
2: Yeah, but this is a big game for Tyler Shuck. You know, this Raiders team, they've ascended. Their defense has been pretty darn good, so I can't wait to see what Kellen Moore and Tyler Shuck have up their sleeve. And then we'll see if we get another big Ashton Jeanty game following what he did last week. Can they run on a New Orleans defense that I think is pretty mid, if I'm going to be honest. So that's a good game coming up on Sunday. That's a big litmus test game for both of those teams. See which one is really, truly a playoff contender. All right, when we come back, Sunday Night Football plans to be a banger in the Mile High City. We'll talk about that and plenty more games when we come back. Football Friday rolls on. Brad Evans, Pat Boyle, Ben Evans.
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1: You can see it's a group that's been together for a long time and playing very well together. 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
2: 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I'm Pat Boyle. 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We've got some phone callers that we'll get to here. As always, any of your calls, any of your questions, predictions that you have for any game on Sunday, we'd like to hear them. 310-840-4910. If you're new to our Football Fridays, we go through every single game. We give you the injury news. We break down the X's and O's, and Brad and I predict it, what our predictions are, and our best plays for the game. So we're going to get right back to our Football Friday here in just a matter of moments. That was Mike Rutenberg, the Browns' new defensive coordinator, on how they're going to attack Bryce Young when the Browns play the Panthers coming up on Sunday. We'll get to that game shortly. But let's get to a phone call here. Josh is in New Orleans next up on BetMGM Tonight. Josh, what's going on, man? How you doing?
3: All right, Pat and Brad, great show, man. Thanks for taking my call.
2: Yes, sir. Thanks, brother.
3: Yeah. I want to give y'all an angle, you know, people that are listening. I don't know if you realize today's the 20th anniversary of the Steve Gleason block punt for the reopening of the Superdome, as well as our home opener Sunday. So they're going to be doing something at Champion Square to honor Steve Gleason again. And I don't think the Saints fans are going to be selling much of their season tickets. So the Dome's going to be rocking. It's going to be an emotional event. And I do think it'll be somewhat of a close game, but I think the Saints are going to come through on top. And also, Atlanta scared the hell out of me last night, man. They looked tough.
2: Oh, yeah. So,
4: yeah, they did.
2: Yeah, they finally got their season back on track.
3: Kirk Cousins said Alvin Kamara was a poor man's Bijan Robinson. So maybe that'll light a fire on the AK.
2: Yeah, I'm sure he meant that as a compliment. I mean, look, there was a time just a few years ago where Alvin Kamara was one of the premier backs in the NFL. Yeah. Now, Bijan is easily number one or number two, and with Alvin Kamara in his 30s, yeah, I'm sure Kirk meant that as a compliment, but if Alvin Kamara wants to get fired up about that, then kudos to him. Josh, we appreciate the call, man, and thank you for the history lesson there. Yeah, a quick Google, Steve Gleason blocked punt in the first game after they reopened the Superdome after Hurricane Katrina. So I'm sure the Big Easy and the Caesars Superdome will be rocking as it always is. It's going to be a tough environment for Vegas to play in. But, Brad, like we said, I think the Raiders keep that one within a field goal. I think it's going to be a great game, going to be a great environment for sure.
4: Yeah, and Gleason is a guy that, he's a bit of a local hero and an NFL hero as well. I think he's battling MS. Somebody that, we look up to and, fighting that horrific disease and an absolute legend in many NFL circles, and particularly in New Orleans. So that will be emotions on high inside the Superdome, to say the least. So, again, a more reason to back the Saints. I think they will handle business against the Raiders, but it should be tight.
2: All right, beautiful. Back to our Football Friday. Let's get back to the gamut here on to our next game.
0: The Los Angeles Rams, the Denver Broncos.
2: All right, Sunday Night Football. It hopefully promises to be a banger in the Mile High City in Denver. Let me just get a quick update on the weather forecast for Denver on Sunday night. And you never know, because you get all four seasons. 81 degrees is the expected forecast, but a chance of rain showers. And Brad, I'm seeing some potential heavy winds, 15 to 20 mile an hour winds that could die down by the end of the game.
4: Yeah.
2: I mean, you know the Mile High City better than me. You definitely, you live there. So with that being said, the Rams, 2-point favorites on the road. It was 2.5. It's down to 2. The total was 44.5. It's down to 44. And that is because of the biggest injury news of this game, which is that Puka Nacua is doubtful to play yet again with that hip slash groin injury. Sean McVay keeps calling it a hip, but the reporting is that it's his groin. Again, seems pretty damn concerning. Sean McVay does seem to think there is a chance he could be back next week. But either way, Puka looking like it is very unlikely for him to play on Sunday night. Colby Parkinson, one of their four tight ends, he did not practice today. He's been nursing a knee injury. And then on defense, safety Cam Kinchin doubtful to play for the second straight week. For the Broncos, your guy Jonah Coleman, Brad, he is out with an ankle injury, which is a shame because he had a great game last week. And then Marvin Mims, one of their receivers, foot injury, limited practice today. So with that being said, Brad, what's the biggest question in this game? And how do we break this one down?
4: Yeah, look, what version of the Denver Broncos are we really going to see? And I think we're going to see the at least a level. Is it going to be A plus, A minus? That is to be determined. But they're just a different animal at home. If you look at Mile High Stadium, we're talking to Ross Tucker about this last night. It's always rowdy. It's always raw because it's downright deafening in that environment. I know I attended a handful of games when I lived in Denver during my 7 years in that wonderful Mile High City. The local team is a beloved. People eat, breathe, and sleep everything Denver Broncos, and they show up and show out in their orange and blue, and they're going to be throwing back a lot of adult beverages and get properly lubricated before game, during game, after game. They love the Broncos through and through. So, you know, I think the outstanding version of Denver we're going to see, I think they're going to rise to the occasion. I think they're going to handle business against the Rams, especially down Puka Nacua. And again, I'm going to look like a giant jackass for saying that the L.A. Rams could have ran the table before the season. I still feel they're going to be the best team in the NFL this year. But I'm not going to lie. This Nacua news is unsettling, though. We heard from Sean McVay today that Puka Nacua is likely going to be back on the field in week 4. So this may not drag on, but we'll see is all I got to say.
2: Yeah, I mean, you didn't expect Puka Nacua to miss multiple games almost immediately, and you didn't expect Myles Garrett to get put on IR after week 1. So, you know, there you have it. That's nature of the NFL, baby. Get ready to have your star players get injured. And in my case, get ready to have your franchise quarterback be out for the year. All right? So, yeah, look, I like the Broncos in this game as well. They've been great at home. They're always great at home. They enjoy the altitude, home field advantage. And without Puka Nacua, I mean, we were talking about it yesterday, Brad. Pat Surtain is going to be on Devontae Adams like white on rice. I don't expect Devontae Adams to do a whole lot because, I mean, why would you not have Pat Surtain be locked on a Devontae Adams? If you're able to take him out of the ballgame, and we know Pat Surtain, not reigning, but former defensive player of the year, can do that to just about anybody in the NFL. No offense to Devontae Adams. He made, he looked amazing against the Giants, looked like vintage Devontae. I don't think he's going to look like that against Pat Surtain on Sunday. So if you take him out of the game, have Pat Surtain travel with him, who do the Rams throw the ball to, right? They're going to have to use a ton of heavy, the 13 personnel, which might be down a tight end if Colby Parkinson doesn't play. And then they're going to try to run the football. Or, like, are you relying on Jordan Whittington? Are you relying on Kanata Mumfield? The short answer
4: not
2: is
4: really.
2: No. So the Rams... Yeah, the Rams are going to be, I think, rendered one-dimensional in this game on Sunday. Broncos defense will lead from the front. I expect them to be able to get after Matthew Stafford as well and make life uncomfortable for him. Give me the Broncos to win it as an underdog, and I'll take Devontae Adams under 74.5 receiving yards. Higher than normal because Puka's out. I'm expecting Pat Surtain to cover him on every snap. I don't think Devontae Adams is getting to 75 yards if Surtain is covering him for most of this game. You gave out your play on Stafford, right?
4: No, I'm going to give it to you right now. I'll take under and live in the land down under on Stafford passing yards. I grabbed it at 242.5 yesterday at a -110 juice. He's been over in one game, under in the other. Last game, 327, of course, in Australia, way down under at 155. He is number 9 in total air yards, which is number 23 in adjusted completion percentage, just number 21 as well in deep ball completion percentage. Denver to Patty Mahomes and Trevor Lawrence, under 200 yards apiece against those two passers, and number 10 in EPA dropback defense, and number 13 in pass success rate defense. Again, Denver is going to clamp down down the field, and you're right, man. I think Adams is going to be draped by Surtain like stink on bleep. So as a result, a lot of Terrence Ferguson, get him in your lineup, fantasy fans. I also like him to go for five or more receptions at plus 160. That on Ferguson, he stands to benefit from the target share shifting off of Nacua and being divided across the board. And with Surtain on Adams, he is going to be the X factor in this game. But I think the Broncos win this bad boy straight up.
2: Okay, we are both in agreement on that. Let's get to a massive AFC versus NFC clash with two teams feeling a lot better about themselves after last week.
0: The Carolina Panthers, the Cleveland Browns.
2: Oh, yeah, this is going to be a good one, baby. Panthers at 1-1, Browns at 1-1. Carolina, 2.5-point favorite on the road. The total in the game, 42.5. And let's take a look at that weather report for Cleveland. Ooh, baby, 68 degrees, a lot of sunshine, partly cloudy. As always, could be some wind effect off the lake, 14-mile-an-hour winds, some gusts maybe up around 15 to 20 miles an hour, but not too bad for Cleveland. Let's see, injury report here for both teams. For the Panthers, Jonathan Brooks, their backup running back. They put him on IR this week, so that means even more opportunities for Chuba Hubbard. Jalen Coker, their number two receiver, ankle injury, limited practice today. Dave Canales expects him to play, so we should see Jalen Coker. Wide receiver Xavier Leggett is expected to be a game-time call. And then on defense, two big injuries. Linebacker Devin Lloyd, the pick six king from last year, and he's already made some big plays this season. He's out with a calf injury, and their safety Nick Scott out with rib injuries. Meanwhile, for the Browns, they're missing a lineman. Right guard Tevin Jenkins is out. And then a couple of defenders, safety Grant Delpit and corner Tyson Campbell, are questionable. Limited participants in practice today. Brad, I'm expecting this to be run heavy. Two teams that can run the football, two teams that can't stop the run, at least so far through two games. So I love me some Quinshon Judkins. Get there in a second, but I'll let you break this game down on your end and then give out your play for this game. What do you like?
4: Yeah, I love your Quinshon Judkins call, by the way. I'm going to stay on the Brown side of things as well and go with a guy with a debonair name. If I had that name and dropped it at the bar, oh my goodness, what I would have racked up the ladies back in the day. KC Concepcion. I'm going to go for five or more receptions at plus 165. Yeah, rolling the shoulders and getting seduced by the juice on this particular wager. Concepcion so far, 21.2% of the target share. That's 5.5 targets per game. He's number 9, believe it or not, in catchable target rate. Why? Because there's a lot of short field throws off the hand of Deshaun Watson. He's only averaging 7.1 yards per catch, but he's top 20 and average separation yards per target. So he's got the shimmy and shake, and he's getting that breathing room. Get to get a lot of Morgan coverage, who's giving up 100% catch rate so far this season in that Carolina defensive backfield. Carolina, though, as a collective number 8 in dropback EPA defense. But still, I think Concepcion will catch at least 5 balls. He's done this in 1 of 2 games so far this season. It's going to be more of the same, though. You might have to sweat this out to the bitter end. So that is my best bet in the game, along with all the same action that you got, which is what?
2: Yeah, Quinshon Judkins. Love me some Quinshon on Sunday. I think this is a massive game for him. Browns at home, want to rely on the defense, want to run the football, lean on Quinshon Judkins against the Panthers defense that has been gashed so far through 2 weeks. Your Bears ran all over them, and though even though they crushed the Falcons 34-3, Atlanta still ran the ball well. They just had to abandon the run in the early third quarter when they got down by 3-4 scores. So I think Carolina still has a big issue with stopping the run. That was a big problem for them last year. And now Devin Lloyd is out. So now you got to reshuffle the linebacking pack, and their best tackling safety, Nick Scott, is out. Yeah, I think Quinshon Judkins is going to hit that second level. He's going to hit that third level. I'm going over on his rushing yards, which is 61.5. And I'll break out the ladder here. Quinshon Judkins to reach the century mark, 100 plus rushing yards, is nearly 4-1 with our friends at BetMGM. Quinshon Judkins, the name of thy game on Sunday for the Brownies. And we'll see, Brad, how does Deshaun Watson do in the home opener for Cleveland in front of the very fans that he criticized for booing him in the preseason and booing or cheering when he tore his Achilles a year and a half ago. It's going to be a very emotional game for Deshaun Watson. Browns fans will definitely want to win the football game, but that's going to be kind of a angsty, tense moments when their quarterback is on the field. Ultimately, how do you think Deshaun Watson does in this game on Sunday? Because I think he's going to be terrible, but he played pretty well last week against Tampa, and if they can run the ball well, maybe that sets up some play action for him to have a couple of nice throws.
4: All he's got to do is be average. If he is average and he feeds Quinshon Judkins, they should have a ton of success moving the chains on a consistent basis. And the biggest takeaway for Deshaun Watson is, please, for the love of God, find a sense of self-awareness. And I'm going to leave it at that.
2: Yeah. And then meanwhile, we heard the soundbite to start the hour from Mike Rutenberg, the new defensive coordinator for the Cleveland Browns. Bryce Young's been one of the best quarterbacks in football through two games. Second in yards per game with over 320, six touchdowns, one pick. He's got a QB rating of 82 right now through two games. That puts him at sixth, and his passer rating is also good for top five in the NFL. So Bryce Young playing with some swag against this Browns defense that gave Baker Mayfield plenty of issues last week. Can they do the same for the young Panthers quarterback? All right. On to our next game. It's an all NFC West battle in the Bay.
0: The Arizona Cardinals, the San Francisco 49ers.
2: All righty. The 49ers, pretty big favorite in this one, Brad. 8-point favorites. The total in this game, 48. And can San Francisco continue to roll? They went out and crushed the Rams in Australia in the second game of the season, and then came back home and obliterated the Dolphins from start to finish. They are clicking on all cylinders, but the injuries continue to rack up for San Francisco. Nick Bosa is now out. He tweaked his calf in practice. They're considering putting him on injured reserve. DeMarcus Robinson is out with an ankle injury. He could go on injured reserve. They're running out of injured reserve spots. I saw Schefter report that they might not put Bosa on IR because they're literally running out of IR spots. And then wide receiver Mike Evans. I don't know if you should be too worried about this. He was limited in practice on Friday, nursing a hip injury. But again, Mike Evans, I would probably expect him to play, but definitely something you want to keep an eye on heading into Sunday. For the Cardinals, meanwhile, injuries for them, not a whole lot. They've got a pretty clean bill of health all over their team. But the one big question for Arizona, will Marvin Harrison Jr., after seeing that tape of all those lazy routes last week, the noise inside and outside the building, Mike LaFleur talking about him, Jacoby Brissett, his quarterback, talking about him, does Marvin Harrison Jr. show up in this game on Sunday, or are they done with him? Brad, what do you think?
4: Well, I'm a masochist, Pat. I say Marvin Harrison gets fed. Look, the coaching staff, some of the players are all saying the right things. Harrison's saying the right things, taking the best approach possible. He's like, hey, I read everything on social media. I know what people are saying, but I'm just trying to go out there and do my job. If they want to seriously retain him and keep him on this roster, just make him happy. Throw at least a couple of bombs down the field. Try to work him across the middle of the field. Try to utilize all of the skills that he has in the bag. And I think they're going to do that. And that's my favorite play in this game is Marvin Harrison over 29.5 receiving yards. And I like it so much. Let's say hello to my little friend. Daddy.
2: Uh-oh.
4: Daddy. Daddy. Gotta have it.

0: like Marvin Harrison, but I need you just to do it to me this one time, Marvin, in a positive way. And I think he will get the 6-8 targets, as I'm begging for, and a lot of people that are fans of the team that in the desert have been yearning for as well. Now, San Francisco was number 9 in dropback EPA defense on the season. Only 3 wide receivers have gotten a 30-yard mark against them, but they have allowed the 10th fewest wide receiver yards over the first 2 weeks. Yes, Harrison has only seen 6.6% of the team target share. Yikes! But he's got 18.5 ADOT. That's averaged at the target. Only a 57.3 passer rating when targeted. So a little bit of the onus also falls on Jacoby Brissett. Lenore will be his primary assignment, who's given up a 72.7% catch rate. So put all together, I trust my gut. I believe that Marvin Harrison, hell, he might do this on one catch. We'll get to at least 30 yards. Please and thank you, football gods.
1: Yeah, you are a masochist. Now, I mean, you might look like a genius, but, you know, we'll see. We'll see how those routes look for Marvin Harrison Jr. early on in that game and how many snaps he's on the field for. I love Christian McCaffrey in this game. Look, I would probably think the Niners cover, but, you know, then again, Cardinals, they go on the road and beat the Chargers by double digits. How much of that was them playing great? How much of that was the Chargers playing terrible? And then they got waxed by Drew Locke and Emmanuel Wilson last week with the Seahawks. So I don't know really what to expect, how competitive the Cardinals are going to be. But look, I don't respect their front seven and their ability to stop Christian McCaffrey. So I think CMC in the run game, something that we haven't always now, you know, we're used to CMC having big games in the pass catching department. It feels like it's been a little bit since Christian McCaffrey has been consistently going off in the run game. Let me just double check here before I break out this puppy, break out this ladder that I'm looking to throw your way. So 68 rushing yards in that game against the Rams, which again, he didn't really play much of the fourth quarter. All right, here we go. Last time he went over 100 rushing yards, week 17 against your Chicago Bears last year when he ran for a 140. I think McCaffrey does it on Sunday. I think he runs wild against the Cardinals. CMC, over 56.5 rushing yards. I'll break out the ladder for 75 plus rushing yards at plus 190. And then CMC to hit the century mark, 100 plus rushing yards at plus 500.
0: I think they
1: run the ball early. I think they run the ball often. I know Kalon Black will get some touches, but I think that the Niners can ground and pound their way past the Cardinals and keep that defense on the field, which we saw last year was a laughing stock, Brad. So I know they've played okay through two games. But again, Emmanuel Wilson nearly ran for 100 against them last week. In just the second half alone, I think CMC runs all over the Cardinals. 310-840-4910. We'll take a short break. We will continue to roll through these Football Friday games when we come back, including what feels like a playoff game inside Lucas Oil Stadium on Sunday between the Texans and the Colts. He's Brad Evans. I'm Pat Boyle. This is BetMGM Tonight on Westwood One Sports.
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0: Lita Lapp in our Westwood One studios reminding us it's Dolly Parton Day. 925. Yep. Welcome on back. BetMGM tonight, Westwood One Sports. He's Brad Evans. I'm Pat Boyle. Phone number to join the show, 310-840-4910. 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All right, we run through every single game. We give you the injury news, the odds with our friends at BetMGM. 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So let's move to a massive clash in the AFC South.
1: The Houston Texans, the Indianapolis Colts.
0: Oh, baby, this is going to feel like a playoff game inside Lucas Oil Stadium. A couple of 0-2 teams desperate for a win, and the Texans are a 1.5-point favorite on the road with a total of 42.5. Injury report for Houston. They've already ruled out their number one receiver, Nico Collins, with a hamstring injury. He's going to miss his second straight game. Linebacker Jake Hummel is out as well. For the Colts, not only have they already ruled out their number one receiver, Alec Pierce, he's headed to IR, and then cornerback Charvarius Ward, groin injury, but he practiced in full today, so that's a big boost for that Colts secondary. Brad, this is about as desperate as you can get here. The Texans started off 0-3 last year and made the playoffs. I don't know if I would consider them a playoff team anymore if they lose this game to the Colts. For Indianapolis, this is desperate times here at home. Fans should be rocking. It is the home opener for the Indianapolis Colts, right? They were on the road the first. They were home against Baltimore in week one. So those fans, last time they were at the stadium, they were left with a sour taste in their mouth when the Ravens ran all over them. Oh boy, this is a good one here coming up on Sunday. Brad, break it down for us, and what do you like?
2: Yeah, this is going to be a dandy. I think the Colts are going to win this game. I've said it before. I'm going to say it again. Houston has had a lot of issues. I've been very susceptible in multiple capacities defensively, particularly there on the back end. This could be a heavy Josh Downs kind of game. Tyler Warren could maybe gash his defense at the tight end position. But the pass catchers of the Colts should be able to rack some successful plays. And that's going to obviously lean into Daniel Jones. Likely having a multi-TD game. It could be around 240 passing yards for Daniel Jones as well. Wrote about in The Athletic. He's a great plug-and-play option for fantasy football managers. They may be really struggling to find an injury replacement. I'm talking to you, Caleb Williams managers. Same to you, Jackson Dart fans as well. So, you know, Daniel Jones could really surprise. The Colts could hopefully surprise. And, you know, the heart and soul of that offense is Jonathan Taylor probably going to get a minimum of 20 to 22 touches. This is kind of a moment of truth, I think, for your prediction on the Houston Texans. And you believe that they were going to be up there with the vaunted 85 Bears and 2000 Ravens. They got to show up, show out, and stiffen defensively if they deliver on that description.
0: Yeah, and I think they will. And this is a game where, you know, again, Houston's defense got shredded by Josh Allen in week one. They played much better against Cincy last week, but they couldn't score at all. And then with the Colts, got ran over by the Ravens in week one, played a lot tougher week two against the Chiefs, went to overtime, still couldn't come out on the winning side. This is a game where I'm just going to go back to where I thought about these teams in the preseason, Brad. And yes, I did say the Texans defense were going to look like the 85 Bears. They haven't yet. They better on Sunday. Otherwise, I need to start readjusting how I think about this team. And I thought the Colts will be a disaster. I think the bottom could fall out from underneath of them. So I'm going to roll with the Texans. You and I disagree on the winner of this game. Give me the Texans on the money line at -125. And without Alec Pierce, I think that is the big difference here because he's their field stretcher. He is their deep ball threat. And now is their number one receiver. They were relying on him. We knew the injury was there going into the season. It seems like it's resurfaced. He is going to be out for several weeks. He might be out for the entire year. So without Alec Pierce, that would have kept the Texans secondary honest. Brad, now I feel like they're going to play a whole lot of press man coverage on Josh Downs. They're going to play a whole lot of press man coverage on Keenan Allen. Good luck, Keenan Allen, like winning his battles against Kamari Lassiter or Derek Stingley. And so Tyler Warren's going to have to be a massive weapon. And, of course, as always, they're going to have to run the ball effectively with Jonathan Taylor. But I think D'Amico Ryans, he is going to play right up to that line of scrimmage, heavy boxes, take away the run, and then he's going to basically say, good luck, Daniel Jones, try to beat our secondary, which I still think is the best in football. I don't see that happening. I don't think Daniel Jones is very good. I think he's got multiple turnovers in him in this game, especially as Houston maybe starts to build a lead. Texans big. I know it's on the road. Colts fans, they witnessed a blowout 2 weeks ago. I think they witnessed another blowout here. I think this game's not going to be close. But again, I could be very wrong on this Texans defense, and maybe Jonathan Taylor makes me look like a fool on Sunday. But I like Houston to win this game here. Okay.
2: Yeah, my favorite play is a little same game parlay. I'll give it real quick. Mandatory Montgomery, you jackals. Anytime touchdown. You can, if you just want to play it individually, it's at a plus 105. I'm going to slap that together with the Colts on an alt line at +14.5. They're going to keep this close. Yeah, call me a coward, but I'm trying to, you know, amplify that juice. And you can build that simple two-leg SGP, and you get plus 126. Keep in mind, the Colts are dead last in rush EPA defense so far this season. So mandatory, I think, is going to score at least one touchdown, though. He's ordering way too many touches to Woody Marks. He's only been playing around 56.4% of the opportunity share, but still, I still like him.
0: Okay. Very good. Well, now I'm hoping that the Texans only win by 14 or less. So tonight is nice little sandwich opportunity for us there, Brad.
2: Yeah, there you go. Live in the middle.
0: All right. Another desperate team looking for their first win of the season versus a 2-0 upstart team from the NFC North. Let's get to our next game.
1: The Minnesota Vikings, the Tampa Bay Buccaneers.
0: Vikings 2-0 walking into Raymond James Stadium. The Buccaneers coming off that grueling, gut-punching loss to the Browns last week. The game delayed by 2 hours. They come back. They get in the red zone. They get turned away. Baker on that fourth down misses Emeka Egbuka. The Buccaneers at 0-2, and they're a home dog. +1.5 are the Buccaneers. The total is 42.5. The big news for Minnesota, Kyler Murray is back after getting knocked out of that game week one against the Packers with a concussion. Carson Wentz did a nice job holding it down, but Kyler Murray comes back here, and could he lead the Vikings to a 3-0 start? Meanwhile, again, we know the NFC South is mediocre, but even at 0-3, that would make the Buccaneers' chances of getting to the playoffs minuscule. So this is a huge game for them. And in terms of the injury department for the Vikings, running back Aaron Jones, let me get an updated injury report here because this was earlier this afternoon. He's off the injury report. Aaron Jones is good to go. So is running back DJ Dallas. Yep. So that's going to be important against the Bucs. Meanwhile, for Tampa Bay, their rookie edge rusher, Reuben Bain, already ruled out for this game. And their linebacker, Josiah Trotter, the rookie second-round pick, is out as well. So a couple of the young Bucs, unintended, not playing for Tampa Bay. Will they be able to tackle Aaron Jones and slow him down? Brad, everything else, other things to look for in this game, and what do you like?
2: Yeah, I'm really curious to see the performance of Kyler Murray, the mini docs in Minnesota. Is he going to be able to run, or is he going to be apprehensive after he got his head knocked around a couple of weeks ago? That's a big one. You know, I still think he's going to make some beautiful

0: Congressman Strong, let me ask you this question. Childhood hero, who was it?
1: Let's see, Kevin Teague and Randolph Manstooth. And I know you don't even know who they are, but that's John Gage and Roy DeSoto of the show Emergency, Squad 51. Yeah, I love the firefighting and the paramedics.
0: What the hell are you even talking about? I have no idea.
2: It's old school television.
1: You're too young. 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
4: Max, you saw what Caleb Williams did last week in rain-soaked conditions here in Chicago. 5 for 42 on the ground. And 27 of those came on scrambling opportunities. And that's where Baker really makes his hay as a runner, is reading, reacting, and scrambling in the moment. He's number 4 in total yak. He's averaging 6.6 yards per carry. I love all of these things as support for the risk taker to get it done. Baker Mayfield over 17.5 rush yards, -115. My favorite play in Vikes and Bucks.
5: Yeah, I like the Buccaneers in this game. Maybe, again, I look like a fool. I'll trust the desperate team here at 0-2. By the way, the weather forecast for Sunday, some scattered thunders that are going to be in the area. Nothing that nearly as bad as it was last week. But, yeah, there was a chance for some thunderstorms, mid-80s, so it'll be another hot, humid day in Tampa Bay. Again, I'll trust the Buccaneers here. I know their defense hasn't given you a lot of hope. And going into the season, Brad, you and I both doubted this defense. They're missing Bain. They're missing Trotter. How are they going to stop Justin Jefferson? How are they going to contain Kyler Murray? All questions that Todd Bowles must answer. But, again, I'm expecting their best effort. I'm expecting the turnovers to be limited by Baker Mayfield. He had struggled mightily turning the football over through the first two games. He knows the weight that this game carries. I expect the best performance from Baker. Like you said, Brad, a little bit with the legs as well, with the blitzes coming at him from Todd, from Brian Flores. So I expect the Bucs, maybe they get the turnovers on Sunday. Maybe they get some good special teams play. I don't know, right? They need some things. They need a couple bounces to go their way because they haven't played really well at all. But I'll back them here at the risk of looking like a dummy. Give me the Buccaneers as a home dog to get their first win on the season and get their season back on track. 310-840-4910. You got Marcus Mariota on Sunday, but otherwise Sam Darnold looks like he's back. And then a potential playoff preview between the Patriots and the Jags. We'll go through those games when we return. Football Friday rolls on next. He's Brad Evans. I'm Pat Boyle. This is BetMGM Tonight on Westwood One Sports.
3: The Packers got blown out by the previously lifeless Falcons on Thursday Night Football. 4 3-and-outs. 16 rushing yards. Is Matt LaFleur close to becoming Matt LaFired? Westwood One Sports.
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11: 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All righty, let's go to just by our nation's capital for our next game.
12: The Seattle Seahawks, the Washington Commanders.
11: All righty, the Seahawks, 7.5-point favorites in this one with a total of 40. Seattle at 2-0. They steamrolled the Cardinals last week without Sam Darnold. The Commanders at 0-2, and the quarterback injury news in this one is front page. Sam Darnold is going to be back on Sunday after he got knocked out of the game in the season opener with that glute injury. Darnold is back. So thank you for your service, Drew Lock. Meanwhile, Marcus Mariota is going to start this one. We saw Jaden Daniels dislocate his left elbow against the Cowboys. He is going to be out for a couple of weeks here. They're saying he's week to week, so no injured reserve. So maybe it's not that extended of an absence, which is about the only good news the Commanders fans have to look forward to. Injury report for the Seahawks. Both of their safeties, Julian Love and Ty Okada, both out with calf and hamstring injuries respectively. So maybe some chance for some deep threats, some deep balls over the top for Washington. Tight end Chig Okonkwo for the Commanders is out. And then their safety, Nick Cross, is out along with linebacker Frankie Louvu. So you got Darnold back. Seahawks, I mean, how do the Commanders stand a chance to keep this one close, Brad? Mariota's going to have to play the game of his life. What do you like in this game?
13: Well, a man with a machete in hand that's sharpened, and he's going to slice and dice his secondary. That's none other than J.S. and Jackson Smith and Jigba. How on earth are the Commanders going to contain him? That's the $64,000 question. So as a result, Pat, I'm going to take J.S.N. anytime touchdown. How on earth is that plus money? It's little babies it is, by the juice, at a plus 100 right now on BetMGM. Scratching my head when I saw this and immediately grabbed it. I look at JSN. He's already got four touchdowns this season. He scored at least a touchdown in both games this year. Six red zone targets. That's number one in the NFL. He's got a 66.7% red zone target share, also number one in the NFL. He's number one in the NFL in total yak. He's got a 158.4 passer rating when targeted, which is absurd. He's number one in total EPA among wide receivers. And you look at the Commanders, number 26 in the EPA per pass defense. They've given up four touchdowns to wide receiver position. Doesn't matter if he gets Amik Robertson or Mike Sanders still in coverage. JSN will score at least one touchdown, and I'm probably going to face him in three fantasy leagues and sorely regret it.
11: Yeah, well, whatever you, you know, you get stomped on by JSN in fantasy, you make up a couple with some dollar bills if he ends up finding the end zone. Yeah,
13: hopefully.
11: Yeah, look, I would think Seattle rolls in this game, but you just never know. Backdoor, I feel like we'll be there for Washington. Seattle's defense, like, I just don't see how the Commanders run the ball. And again, Mariota against that secondary, good luck. This feels like the Seahawks should win this one by three scores, but I don't know. I'm a little nervous about it. So, you know, the one play I will give out here, Rashad White, the pass catching running back for the Commanders. He caught a ton of passes last week. I think he catches a ton this week. Rashad White over 16.5 receiving yards. Again, Terry McLaurin, Stephon Diggs. I think they're going to struggle to get separation against this Seattle secondary. I think a lot of third downs, third and longs where it's, hey, just dump it off to Rashad White and see if he can just make a punt more manageable for us. Six catches for 40 yards last week on six targets against Dallas. I think Rashad White is going to be busy again catching passes from Marcus Mariota. So give me Rashad White over 16.5 receiving yards. All right, big one in the AFC and a potential playoff preview. Let's get to our next game down in Florida.
12: The New England Patriots, the Jacksonville Jaguars.
11: Yeah, down in Florida, more like down in Duval. Patriots at the Jags here. Both of these teams at 1-1. This is a big game for both squads here to try to get some momentum going this season. Jaguars 3-point favorites, total in the game 46. Really not a whole lot of injuries for either team here. The one is the Patriots linebacker Draymond Jones is out for this game. Other than that, pretty clean bill of health for both sides here. So Jags, how do they bounce back after that tough loss against Denver where they gave up 14 points in the fourth quarter? Meanwhile, New England steamrolled the Steelers. Mixed bag so far from Drake May. What kind of game does Drake May have against this Jaguars secondary? Brad, what do you like in this game?
13: I'm going to live in land down under, though on a Jaguar in this one. Jacoby Myers, 35.5 receiving yards at a minus 115 juice. I expect a whole lot of Christian Gonzalez in coverage, who's arguably the best cover corner in the league. Gonzalez so far this season only giving up a 35.7% catch rate, 44.3 passer rating when targeted, and a 4.3 yards per catch. Myers immersed in really kind of a committee wide receiver group, Parker Washington leading that committee. He's been excellent when targeted, number one EPA per target, but he only seen three total targets this year. So I don't think he sniffs even 30 yards in this one. I will take the under Jacoby Myers, 35.5 receiving yards at minus 115.
11: Yeah, I like that. I think the Jaguars, I think the Patriots win this game. I would lean on them to cover, but again, I don't feel comfortable backing Drake May. So the play that I'll give out is Mac Hollins over 35 and a half receiving yards. Return of the Mac this weekend for New England. Again, nice. With AJ Brown out, they need a big body receiver that can win on the outside, and I think Mac Hollins is going to be that guy against the Jaguars secondary that is a little bit small going up against Travis Hunter and Monteric Brown. I think Mac Hollins should be targeted by Drake May. I think he could have a big game. So give me Mac over 35 and a half receiving yards. Week one, he had 51 receiving yards. Last week against Pittsburgh, only two catches for 18 yards, but he was on the field a ton. I think Drake May looks for Mac Hollins on Sunday. 310-840-4910. We'll get back to your calls when we come back, and we'll go through the games, including a big AFC North clash in the Steel City. He's Brad Evans. I'm Pat Boyle. This is BetMGM Tonight on Westwood One Sports.
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1: Absolute faith in all of our players. You know, that's why all the guys are here. And Jameis is one of our guys who is here for a reason. And he's a very good football player. But that would go for any position, any player on our team. They would be the next person. Injuries in the National Football League are part of it. You know, and that's in any position. We had Tay Banks was out this last game. That was tough. You got to find a way to overcome those kind of things and play through it, because guys come back and it's a long season.
2: 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I get to your phone calls here in just a moment, 310-840-4910. That was John Harbaugh, Giants head coach, on having the utmost faith in Jameis Winston moving forward as they get ready to play the Tennessee Titans in what could be one hell of a weather game on Sunday at a dump of a stadium called MetLife Stadium. And it's a tuna can, and it's a terrible place, and it's going to be terrible weather on Sunday. So Godspeed and God bless if you're going to that game on Sunday. We'll get there in just a minute, but on our Football Friday, Brad and I breaking down every single game on Sunday, giving you the injury news, breaking down the X's and O's, covering all the top headlines and best plays for each game. So if you want to jump in, you have questions, you have takes, you have predictions, 310-840-4910. You could call, you could text, 310-840-4910. Let's get to George in Los Angeles, who's next up on BetMGM Tonight. George, what's going on? How you doing? George? George going once. George going twice. George.
3: Come on, George.
4: Hello. You there?
2: Eagle.
4: Hello?
3: Oh, wait, he's in. He's in.
2: He got it in at the buzzer, George. What's up, man?
4: Hey, man, I like the Rams big over Denver, man. I think they're they're stumped together. They're in a regular, normal field, not in Australia like some psycho place. And I think the Rams are going to do very well. They're going to make a run again. And I like,
2: well, George, you realize how good the Broncos defense is, and you know that Puka Nacua is not playing on Sunday night, right? So how do you expect the Rams to move the football consistently?
4: It doesn't matter if Puka's playing. They're tight ends, four tight ends. Wow. They can, it was Devontae Adams, that they can take on anybody, trust me. And Aaron's going to be,
2: you might be
4: more
2: without one
4: up
2: of the tight ends and Parkinson, but I think you're forgetting the Broncos have racked up over 60 sacks in the last two seasons, so you still don't, Puka Nacua doesn't matter if he's not playing? I don't know, George. Anything that's a little arrogant?
4: It might be, but just.